0: Jim, they could still win this thing, and so could Chicago, so could Cleveland. Hell, Minnesota, even though I think they're going to wind up being sellers, they're actually still mathematically around.
1: Yeah, and I think if you go back even last year, and Detroit has been in this, in this hunt in Cleveland, too. Now, Detroit was, they were sellers 2 years, 2 years ago at the deadline. And, when they traded Jack Flaherty and a couple other guys at the deadline, then they end up going on a run in August and September and made the postseason when they weren't expecting to. And then last year they had a pretty good lead on Cleveland, and Cleveland caught them. I think they were 10.5 back in July, the Guardians were. And so, I think, and we've seen that in the Central more times than not. Plus the, if you look at the wild card, even Detroit's even closer. They're 5.5 back. So I think that all, even though your record is what, tells you what you are, right? The old Bill Parcells, you are what your record tells you. And they are 11 games under. I think you have to also look at the games back, and that is a realistic, deficit that they can overcome. Many teams have, in the past. So I think that's the other, more reasonable than not that is the deciding factor at the moment for them. If this stays the way it does, I think you'll start to see some separation, into early July, and that might make their decision a little bit easier. But right now, you're not that far out, and I think, with Scooble, you have a much better chance of getting the postseason again. By the way, they've been there 2 years in a row, which has been more than a lot of other teams have been, too.
0: Talking with SiriusXM MLB Radio's Jim Duquette here on Westwood One Sports. I'm Mike Wickett. Did you think maybe 3 months ago, be honest here, Jim, did you think that we'd be talking about the New York Mets as sellers with that roster that they put together?
1: Oh, my goodness. Well, and there's a lot of crazy stories. That's one of them, isn't it, Mike? I don't know. There's no way that going into this season, there were a lot of people that picked them to win a division. I didn't think they're that good, but I thought certainly wild card for sure. I thought the Phillies would be the team to beat in the division. It's turned out it's been Atlanta, but the Mets. I mean, basically, it's whatever could go wrong has gone wrong, right? I mean, even when they have shown an offense that has, I don't know if you want to say rebounded a little bit here in the last month. I mean, they were middle of the pack and run scored from, I think, May 15th to June, right around, the June 15th, somewhere in that range. But their pitching's been terrible now, and the starting rotation in particular has really struggled here lately. And you saw, Peralta yesterday struggling. His ERA is almost 5. So, I mean, there's so many things. They spent a lot of money. But that doesn't mean you're going to win, even with Lindor coming back at some point. I think they, you have to at least look at this roster for a period of time when he's back. But every indication, even with him back, I don't think they have enough pitching. And, Clay Holmes's injury has obviously compounded their problem. So I think they have no choice but to sell. But I think you're going to see them, David Stearns, their GM, try to ride it out at least for the next few weeks.
0: Jim, I'll be honest, I'm a Milwaukee Brewers fan sitting in the middle of the country here in Des Moines, Iowa. I spent a long time in Wisconsin, and when the Brewers dealt Freddy Peralta, I watched Brewers' social media melt down, and I thought, why? He's got a nickname of five-inning Freddy for a reason, and I thought the Mets absolutely overpaid for him, and now, as you said, he's not doing so hot. 4.83 ERA, feels like he's on the block again, but for what?
1: They are not going to be able to get anywhere near what they gave up, and that's the crazy part about this is you traded for him. And, if he just said, he talked about after he was traded from Milwaukee about going deeper, pitching deeper into the game. Like he realized that was an issue for him. He hasn't been able to do it. In fact, it seems to me, he's like, wait a minute, he's put so much extra pressure on himself to try to pitch deeper. He's not even going his normal five. Over his last, I think, 7 starts. It's unbelievable. Like, so, yeah, I think that, sometimes when you see guys come to New York, there's a high expectation. And, it's hard to meet the expectation. I mean, the guy, you saw it last year. He had a 2.95 ERA, I think it was, 175 innings. It's one of the better starting pitchers in the game. But, that was a career high for him in those areas. So, That's been a real source of disappointment for

0: Mets fans and I think a lot of head scratching in the front office.
1: What teams out there, let's say in the National League here, what team do you think is close but needs to add another arm or another bat to compete with the Dodgers and the Braves?
0: So, you know, listen, I think any of these teams are going to add bullpen pieces. But if you look at, well, like the Phillies as an example, they need, I think, another offensive piece, even though their offense has been good lately. We saw that same group fall flat in the postseason. So, and I think you're going to see, and maybe they need a back-end starter, too, the way Aaron Nola has pitched. That's one. I think if you're looking at any of the teams in the Central, the Cubs, they need starting pitching desperately right now. They've kind of faded because of some of their injuries. The Cardinals, upstart Cardinals, they need a starter or two, I think, to stay in this mix. But they've been a huge surprise. You know, those are you know, Arizona. I wouldn't put them out of the equation for a starting pitcher as well. So yeah, I think there's you know, a lot more. More to look at when it comes to postseason and quality teams in the National League, and those are some of them that I think are going to be active. At least from my indications from talking to front office executives, they're going to be active here over the next month or so.
1: I'm trying to put some collusion together, actually, Jim, to just keep Scooble out of L.A. Like, if there's a way that we can get 28 other teams to get together and just keep Scooble out of L.A. or out of the Bronx, that would be fun. I don't care where. Go to Colorado. They're done. I don't care. Just keep Scooble out of L.A.
0: Yes. I'd love to see the Rockies trade for him. But, you know, for no reason, that'd be fun. You know who I'd like to see them trade for is Milwaukee. I don't think they will, and I don't think they need to. I mean, that's just a little bit outside of their comfort zone. And, you know, they do such a good job of developing young players that they're one team that could give up, you know, the depth to get Scooble. You know, I think there's other teams that certainly, you know, have the depth too. I think the Dodgers, obviously, but you know, it also comes down to, you know, need, right? And they don't need them. You know, they just obviously, as we've seen, they tend to go over the top with star players. And so you can't rule them out. You can't rule out the Yankees. But, man, you know, Tampa is a team that I wouldn't be surprised if they're kind of a sneaky team. We saw them a couple years ago try to get Ohtani when he was with the Angels. I think Arizona's in the mix for them. I'd say there's about eight teams. That's why I think it's going to be hard. Like, let's take the Yankees for an example. Do they really need to give up two high-end pieces for Scooble when they have three really good starters? Same thing with the Dodgers, right? You need three good starters to make a run in the postseason, and they showed 2 years ago they didn't even have a very good rotation, and they got and they won it the first year. So, you know, at what cost is it going to be for Scooble? I think they'll be in there. They'll have those conversations, but in the end, I'm a little skeptical that they're willing to you know, give up young talent with some uncertainty with the collective bargaining agreement at the end of the year.
1: Yeah, Jim, you're a general manager in this league. You've dealt with trades and prospects and farm systems. Where do you come down? Because I know that smaller markets, they try to acquire young talent. They're very, very protective of that young talent. Jim, when you're looking at a team like Milwaukee or Pittsburgh or Cleveland, somebody who doesn't have a bajillion dollars to spend, what would you say to those fan bases, those GMs, about going for it?
0: Well, I think it is understated to some degree when you're in it to not try to, you know, go for it to some degree. I'll go back to the Orioles. Maybe it was now 3 years ago it's 4 years ago where they were in the postseason. They were, you know, a little ahead of schedule, and the GM there, Mike Elias, thought that they weren't good enough, so he ended up selling, and it really fractured his fan base. And in the end, he regrets not, because he was in it, not going for it to some degree. And I think that's a cautionary tale for other general managers too. Now, Milwaukee's been in it year in and year out. If you look at them kind of overall, when you see Mizorowski and Harrison, those two guys stack up with almost anybody. So if Woodruff were to come back and be what he's been in the past, you know, I don't know if they need to go out and get a high-end starting pitcher, you know. And so adding you know, two other pieces, maybe a power bat and another reliever might be the way to go. I think that's, to me, the difference is, you know, these teams paying Scooble, they could afford it in the short term, but do you want to give up all that young, controllable talent, especially with no salary cap? And, you know, that's how they've been able to compete and be, you know, and actually there are a lot of owners that say, hey, Milwaukee and Tampa and Cleveland, they're the models, not the Dodgers, you know, because they don't have to spend as much. So, you know, as a GM, man, you want to go for it when you can, but you also know that you have payroll restrictions.
1: Jim, thank you so much for coming on, man. Appreciate it. We're going to bother you between now and the trade deadline coming up in August.
0: Not a problem, Mike. Happy Father's Day to you.
1: Thank you very much. The same to you. Jim Duquette, SiriusXM MLB radio analyst, joining us here on Westwood One Sports. MLB trade deadline coming up August 3rd. So about, 5.5 weeks? 5 weeks from tomorrow, we get the MLB trade deadline. Will Scooble get moved? Fastball Freddy Peralta, five-inning Freddy. By the way, I think I saw Freddy Peralta's stat line yesterday has never been done in the history of baseball. 2 2/3, 10 hits, 10 runs, all earned, 2 homers, a walk, and 2 strikeouts. It's never been done before. 80 pitches in 2 2/3 for Freddy Peralta. And I'm telling you, you can go back, follow me on Twitter, on X, at Mike Wickett. You probably have to search back about 1,000 tweets. But I was warning Brewers fans, or I was trying to caution Brewers fans, don't be so upset that Freddy Peralta, who is your, air quotes, ace, was being sent to the Mets. The guy didn't ever go 6 innings. And you have to be able to go at least 6 with the way we shrink games now and use the bullpen. I mean, if Peralta ever went 7 innings, it was a once-a-year thing. And now you're seeing it. He's dealing with pressure. It's a very different division, obviously. There is a lot more pressure when you're playing in New York than Milwaukee. But Freddy Peralta has been abysmal. He's been awful. I mean, right now he's 5-6 with a 4.83 ERA, and they paid him all that money and gave up a whole bunch of prospects, a whole bunch of young talent to bring him in. He goes from his old GM, who is now his new GM, because David Stearns, who's the GM of the Mets, was the GM of the Brewers. And Matt Arnold took advantage of his old boss. The new GM of the Brewers took advantage of the old GM of the Brewers. It's when the student becomes the teacher, that kind of thing. Mike Wickett with you here, Westwood One Sports. Coming up, we're going to do some this or we'll do some that. Also, the latest on Giannis Antetokounmpo. That's next on Westwood One Sports.
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0: One Sports Night with Mike Wickett.
1: Happy Sunday, a fun day to you here on a Father's Day edition. I'm Mike Wickett. Thanks for hanging out. Hopefully you got to spend some time with your dad or your kids or just your whole family today here on Father's Day. Phone number is always 310-840-4910. We got people on hold. We're going to go right to you. Quick update, Wyndham Clark wins the U.S. Open, finishes 4-under. The FIFA World Cup, do we know, I'm going to ask, right, Ben, maybe you know, maybe our board operator, Mondo Hernandez, the tallest Latino in all of talk radio. Is it Cape Verde? Cape Verde? Do we have any idea on this one?
2: I think it's Cape Verde.
1: Cape Verde? Is that it? Cape Verde? Okay. All right.
2: I'm not sure.
1: Well, Cape Verde or Cape Verde or whatever, they tied with Uruguay 2-2. And if you see their final goal, the goalie for Uruguay comes out like 20 yards to get the ball, misplays it, and the Cape Verde, that guy kicked it past the goalie, and it was a wide-open net and to tie it at 2-2. Now, both teams are, 0-1-1? Is that right? I think. I'm not sure. We get one more match tonight coming from Vancouver, Canada. It'll be New Zealand and Egypt. Both teams looking for their first win in the World Cup. And then, of course, on Monday, tomorrow, big one. Argentina and Austria. France is in action. We got Norway in action tomorrow. Thursday's the biggie, though. Team USA and Turkey. Not Turkey. Turkey on Thursday night, 10:30 East Coast time. So, Ben, if you're going to stay up late for that one, you're going to put that the coffee on.
2: My Nespresso.
1: Your Nespresso.
2: Good to work.
1: Ben just moved it to his new Washington apartment in D.C. or Maryland or wherever you moved to. And you found, did we get the Nespresso? Is the Nespresso out? The country is needing to know where our producer's Nespresso is at.
2: It's the only thing that's still in a box from the I don't have the counter space for it right now. There's going to have to be another table or something set up for this all to work. But it'll get done at some point because it has to.
1: You need a kitchen shelf. Something's got to get done. Save the Nespresso. Save it. All right. We've got some people who are hanging on hold. Rich is in Florida. Thanks for hanging on, Rich. The floor is yours. You're on Westwood One Sports. Rich.
3: Hello. My name is Rich.
1: Go ahead, Rich.
3: Hello. So I believe we are not a soccer nation yet, and I know why.
1: Why?
3: This is America. We've been 250 years of champions, and until soccer wins an significant international title, we will not have that sort of championship, and we will be relegated to America's second tier of sports league.
1: Do you think, how old are you, Rich?
3: Over 60.
1: Oh, you're over 60. Do you think in your lifetime you will ever see America become a soccer nation?
3: Right now, we have hope.
1: Okay. All right. I like your optimism, Rich.
3: And you mentioned the statistics of the kids playing and everything. And Messi, even we have to hope. And even the women, some of the best in the world. We have to hope all of that leads us to becoming a world power where we can have championships internationally.
1: Okay. So you're 60. You're about 15 years older than I am. You grew up in the 1970s. I grew up in the 1980s and 90s. When you were a kid, did you ever feel like more people were playing soccer when you were young? Or was it like my generation when you thought, okay, maybe kids are going to start playing this game?
3: We had soccer in PE, but that's as far as it went.
1: Okay. All right.
3: Today we have MLS soccer. There's other types of soccer in the United States.
1: True.
3: I can turn on the Rowdies and see them on our local television. It's there. We just got to We just got to perform.
1: To win. You think we just need to win one of these things, and then boom, soccer will be on that same level as the big three or the big four.
3: They will get promoted into the Premier League.
1: Oh, I don't even have any idea. Thank you for calling, man. I have no idea how that works. I don't think we can get into the Premier League where we're going to get relegated.
3: No. That was just an example of how those are high. Hey, I have a thought on football versus soccer terminology too.
1: Okay,
3: of the moment,
1: real quick.
3: The countries that use the term football are limited to that's their only sport, so they can call it football. Here in the United States, we have many sports. Therefore, our football is football, and we can call it soccer. They can keep their football.
1: Okay, well, they invented it. Rich, thank you for calling, man. Appreciate it. And that opens up a line for you, 310-840-4910. Look, we didn't invent soccer. We invented baseball. We invented basketball. We invented football. We didn't invent soccer. They did overseas. Didn't England invent soccer? I think. I don't know. I could be wrong about that. But we didn't invent soccer. We're just trying to play catch up to the rest of the world. 310-840-4910. Are we a soccer nation? Larry is in Alabama. Larry, thank you for calling. Happy Sunday Fun Day. You're on Westwood One Sports.
4: Thanks a lot. I really enjoyed your baseball segment. That was really nice.
1: Oh, thank you. Thank you very much.
4: The soccer nation. I say no. And this is why. I'm 65 years old. I've seen event after event after event where everybody's telling me, oh, now soccer is going to be the next big sport. I'm old enough. I was 14 when this is the 50th anniversary of Pele coming to this country. He came here in 75. And soccer is going to be the next big thing. And then the World Cup in 90. Soccer is going to be the next big thing. And something else, Messi. Now this. You know, it provides a boost, but it's a temporary boost, and it moves the floor a little bit, you know, where you have you soccer grow and help other things grow. But I think we go another 50 years and without something seminal like the U.S. maybe winning a World Cup. I'm not even sure that way, but I don't think it would overtake hockey.
1: That's okay.
4: Just, you know, kind of what I see it.
1: I get everybody's opinion is welcome here, and I tend to agree with you, man. I thank you very much, Larry. I tend to agree with Larry on that. I don't know what it would take, because there used to be the big four, and Larry, appreciate you, brother. There used to be the big four. It was, you know, baseball, basketball, football, hockey. Hockey fandom dropped off, and hockey is to blame because even though they weren't going to get paid what they felt they deserved, hockey disappeared off the face of the map when the NHL went over to NBC Sports or the NBC Sports Network. Remember that? They left ESPN. The greatest TV sports theme song of them all was the ESPN NHL theme, my absolute number one favorite. And I grew up in Detroit, so hockey town, a lot of NHL hockey going on. The Red, especially in the 90s, the Red Wings and the Avalanche and the rivalry with Patrick Waugh and Chris Chelios going from the Blackhawks to the Wings. That sparked a big Detroit-Chicago thing. And I was there for Yzerman and the Russian Five and Chris Osgood. Like, those were my hockey teams growing up. Loved watching those Red Wing teams play. Sergei Fedorov, Anna Kournikova. But when the NHL it had a chance, and it was growing in popularity in the 90s. It really was. Remember the glow puck? Do you remember that? What was it called? The Fox? Oh, I can't even remember what it was called. Ben, you'll never believe this. Maybe you will, maybe you won't. In the 90s, Fox TV, they got hockey. They got the NHL. And the technology back there, while it was still a little obsolete as compared to what we see now, the puck was blue on the TV screen. There was a chip inside the puck, and the puck was blue. And it would bounce because they thought that the novices, the non-hockey fan, would watch hockey, but they couldn't see the puck. And we didn't have HD TVs back in the 90s like we do now. Everybody's got one. I've got five in my house. The HD TV was not a thing. So you had standard definition televisions, and not everybody had a monster screen. So it might have been 20, 25 inches or whatever was your living room TV. And so the puck was blue, so fans who weren't diehard who followed the game could see it. And then when the puck got hit really, really hard, like a smoked slap shot, it turned bright red. Hockey fans hated it. They absolutely hated it. And I think it lasted 2 years, and it went away.
2: You know what's been game-changing for hockey, in my opinion? Is I think I see it on the ESPN broadcast now, is the fact that they actually will put a little ticker above or under a player that says who's on the ice when they get the puck. I think that's actually really helpful.
1: It's not bad. Like, that's the thing, too. I mean, the NFL doesn't really have the problem because we suck up the NFL no matter what. But the NHL, the problem, one of the problems for the NHL, it's the marketability of the players. You know, you right. See basketball players, you see Anthony Edwards and his smile, you see the guys in their screams, you see them laughing, you see the faces of the NBA players or Major League Baseball players. You know what Ohtani looks like, you know what Mike Trout looks like, you know what Aaron Judge looks like because their face isn't covered. But in hockey, they have the mascot for obvious reasons. I'm going to give myself a little theme music here because the greatest of all TV theme songs, I'm going to play it while we talk hockey. Yes. The best of them all. When they disappeared to NBC, it was gone. But one of the problems hockey's always had is marketing, not Wayne Gretzky. Like, the great one was the great one, all right? What he was doing in Edmonton before he goes to L.A., like, what Wayne Gretzky was doing was incredible, and no one ever had seen it before. But I will tell you right now, Connor McDavid was the best player in the National Hockey League. Connor McDavid could walk into your house wearing a Connor McDavid jersey and skates, and you wouldn't know what Connor McDavid looked like. And that's always been one of the struggles for promoting the NHL, is faces. We don't know what these guys look like. Now, granted, back in the day, they all had one tooth, and we would joke about that. But it's hard to market the sport when you can't see your face. So that's one of the struggles for the NHL. And when they went away from ESPN, the popularity of hockey plummeted because nobody had NBC Sports. We didn't have Peacock and the apps 20 years ago when they left the network. So now that it got back on ABC, what happened? Ratings for the Stanley Cup were up this year. They were record high for some of these matchups between Carolina and Las Vegas. Look, Stanley Cup playoff hockey's always been awesome. It's always been great. It's the best playoffs that there are, all right? When you get seven-game wars for seven rounds or whatever, you get great competition. But if you're not a hockey fan, it's tough to hook you and be like, just watch, it's great. Just watch, it's great. And that's the struggle that the NHL goes with. And I don't know if soccer's ever going to overtake the NHL, but you have an opportunity right now. And the USA, God, there's no... Man, would USA soccer, if this team could make a run and win two knockout matches, look out. We actually might start really caring during non-World Cup years about American soccer. I mean, I have been to bars, soccer bars, when I was younger, before I had kids. I had soccer friends tell me, hey, we're going to go to this bar and we're going to watch two of these English teams that I don't know who they are. And I went because I like to drink beer at weird times. And I'm like, all right, I'll wake up at 7 and I'll go to a bar. Can they serve booze? They're like, yep, they sure can. Saturdays they can start serving at 6 a.m. I'm like, all right, let's go drink beer and be drunk by 10 a.m. Let's go. I'm going to root for a hot, which soccer team am I rooting for? I didn't care. But those bars were packed because soccer fan wanted to go see Juventus and Real Madrid. I don't know. There's no way in hell those bars are packed for the DC United LA Galaxy game or Inter Milan or Inter Miami, excuse me. That's what this is all. There's a lot riding on this team right now. As a matter of fact, on my TV right now, there's a Wells Fargo ad, a Visa ad. And who's holding the card? Christian Pulisic. How about that? What great timing. Coming up next, this or that? Our producer, Ben, is going to make me choose between a couple of things. That's next on Westwood One Sports.
0: We're a month away from NFL training camps opening. The return of Patrick Mahomes. QB battles in Cleveland, Minnesota, and Atlanta. 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
1: This or you can get with that. You can get with this or you can get with that. I think you can get with this because this is where it's at.
2: Time for this or that. Our producer, Ben Strober, is going to give me a couple of things to choose from. We'll discuss. And where are we going first here, Ben?
3: All right, I got a list of some good things for you here. Let's start off with a sports-oriented one. Oh, pretty simple. Should get an easy answer out of you, I guess. NCAA tournament in basketball or the college football playoff?
2: Oh. I know people that are just screaming at the radio right now. Wicket, how can you not say the NCAA? I have to say the NCAA tournament, or else I might lose my job. Partially because we Westwood One carries every game of the NCAA tournament, so I kind of have to say that. The argument for the college football playoff is simply I like football more. College football is amazing. But a lot of these college football playoff games, especially the early rounds, they've sucked. All right? They're good teams. It's like Oregon pounding James Madison. James Madison, yes, yep. your record said you belong there, and the little guys like Tulane or Appalachian State or whatever, you know, you should have a place to pull the upset and advance like Northern Iowa does in the NCAA tournament or Florida Gulf Coast or whatever. But they don't. Like, the difference between, and that's the difference between college football and college basketball, or just the two sports themselves. It's easier for five guys to come together and have a great coach and have a great night and catch somebody on a bad night. Oregon's D game would beat James Madison's A-plus game 10 times out of 10. That's what I'm trying to say. Like, the competition level, the talent level between the two. And that's why I don't want this college football expansion. Do you realize that if we took this new 2014 playoff thing you're talking about that's coming, Iowa would have been in the college football playoff? I live in Iowa, all right? I am surrounded by Hawkeye fans. I am broadcasting 2 hours west of Iowa City. I am in Des Moines, Iowa. Iowa Hawkeye, black and yellow everywhere. Iowa doesn't belong in a college football playoff ever, all right? They're not a contending team. We do not need to expand this so Iowa or a five-loss Clemson team can get in the tournament. I don't. So that's why because basketball, there's so many games. It's up and down. I would say the NCAA tournament. Although the NCAA tournament is starting to swing like the college football playoff because of NIL, because of the portal. You're not seeing little guys win as much. You're not seeing the Cinderellas make the runs because of that. Yeah. And now 79 teams or 76 teams or whatever. So if you want to win your bracket contest, go chalk next March. I'm telling you right now. There's my tip to you, Ben.
3: That's what I've been doing, honestly. And I got Michigan in the championship game. I didn't have them winning, but I did get them there. So I got second in pretty much every single bracket pool I made by going mostly chalk. So you're right about that. But
2: I won mine.
3: This is the correct answer. The NCAA tournament is absolutely better than the college football playoff, in my opinion. I'm a Maryland football fan. They suck. So
2: but Maryland could get into the tournament if they're 7-4. Like, it's so stupid.
3: Mike, don't say such egregious things.
2: And then you hang a banner.
3: Will not make the college football
2: playoff.
3: And there's
2: going to be a college football playoff banner in Annapolis. There's going to be, or wherever Maryland is, there's going to be one with a turtle and a bracket. And you're like, you don't belong here. But one day they'll get in. They'll get in. So dumb.
3: Well, they'll get in when they decide to make a decision they need to make. But I digress. Let's get into the next thing. Beach house or a lake house? Which do you prefer, Mike?
2: Did not see this coming. Lake house. Definitely lake house. I feel like a lake house comes with like a bonfire pit and there's some foresty area. There's going to be a boat dock there for me. I feel like it's more, because I'm a Midwest guy, like Midwest falls. I feel like I would have like that late August part, like you'd have people up for the Labor Day weekend or whatever. I would go lake house. I wouldn't say no to a beach house. I'm not going to lie to you. But I would go lake house over beach house.
3: Well, I thought you had a oceanfront property in Des Moines.
2: So I have a lot surprised. Of... When people say stupid stuff, I tell them, if you believe that, then I also have oceanfront property here in Des Moines, Iowa to sell you. But that's only reserved for idiots.
3: Oh, okay. Okay.
2: Idiots on social media.
3: I thought maybe you had something special over there in Des Moines, but that's okay. I like lake houses too. I like the fishing on the lake.
2: Yeah.
3: All right, let's move on. Would you rather be nestled up on your couch with a really good movie or a TV series that you can binge?
2: Ooh. Do I have all day and no kids?
3: This is whatever the hypothetical you want it to be.
2: If you're going to tell me I've got like 7 hours, like my kids are at school and I'm home alone all day, I'll probably binge a series. But I used to watch more movies before kids, and there are a million movies I have not yet seen because of my kids and the fact that my wife is not much of a movie person. She just falls asleep in theaters, so we don't go to the movies very often. If I go to a movie, it's usually by myself during the day. It's more likely than not going to be a Marvel movie or a DC Universe movie. Like, I haven't seen Oppenheimer. I feel like I should see Oppenheimer. There's a lot of those, like, nominated films from the last 7 years that I have not seen just because my wife's not a movie person. When we watch TV together, we watch series. God forbid we watch... I mean, she makes me watch some of these cult, murder cult shows. Every cult show is the same. It's 3 episodes long. They're all about an hour. And it always has to do with, like, oh my gosh, I can't believe the guy was some religious nutball from some made-up religion who touched me. Like, it's all the same. And they're always like, I can't believe I fell for it. So I would watch a show, but I would have to make sure it's a show my wife and I are not currently watching. You get in trouble when you do that. Ben, I'm sure your girlfriend does not like it when you go and watch your shows without her.
3: Oh, man, that's a no-go. That's it. You're in the doghouse if you do that. We know best.
2: Yeah.
3: All right,
2: for sure.
3: I got a real cliche one for you, but I feel like it always sparks an interesting debate. Would you rather know the future or change the past?
2: Know the future. Okay. There are certain things in my past I'm embarrassed by and I would like to go back and change, but it also, those lessons have made me who I am. I truly believe that your greatest successes and breakthroughs come from your greatest failures. But if I know the future, I don't like knowing what I'm getting for Christmas. I hate knowing, like, I know people who, like, when I was growing up, their mom would give them the credit card, they would buy the stuff, bring it home, and they would wrap it up, and then it would be there. Like, I don't like either one of these choices, as a matter of fact. If I had to, okay. I would go full Biff Tannen. I'd want the sports almanac so I could know what games to bet on and become a millionaire, like Back to the Future 2. If I have to pick one of those, I'd rather know the future of sports betting.
3: Well, that kind of ruins the hypothetical, doesn't it?
2: I know. It's the only... I don't want to know what's going to happen to me. Like, I don't want to know...
3: But hear me out. How about... Instead of knowing everything that happens to you in your future, you get to pick one thing that you can go into the future and find out. Pick one thing. And then you can pick one thing in the past to change.
2: What would I want to go into the future and find out? And it's not sports or, like, it's not who's going to win the Super Bowl. I'd want it to be something simple like that. Something that does not truly affect my family. Like, I don't want to go 10 years down the road or whatever and find out how I'm going to die and when it's going to happen. Like, I couldn't live with that. I would.
3: Right, that's also the debate is, would you rather know when you die or how you die?
2: Oh, God, Ben, you're getting deep here. We're doing this.
3: I have a much better one for the last one. Do you want to just move on to that?
2: Yeah, it's weird. I'm sweating. It's making me uncomfortable. Mike Wicked here on Westwood One Sports. Sarah, we're doing this or that. Ben is hitting us. They were light and easy to start. Now they're getting deep and philosophical.
3: This one's not philosophical, but I think it's really good. Would you rather have unlimited money or unlimited calorie consumption with no consequences whatsoever?
2: Unlimited money. I already have unlimited calorie consumption with no consequences. I can't gain weight. I am the heaviest I've ever been at 6'2", 175 pounds. I have the metabolism of a small child. I can't gain weight. I go on vacation to an all-inclusive, and I lose weight. My wife hates me for that. So of those two options, that's easy, because I already have one. It is the metabolism thing. So give me that unlimited coin, and let's go. Let's get hookers and blow. Let's go to Vegas.
3: All right. Simple enough, I guess.
2: Is that the last one?
3: That was. I thought that one was going to spark a more intense debate, but I guess you're a twig that can't gain weight.
2: I can't. If you've ever, I'm a 6'2", 175 pounds. I wear glasses. I look like a complete dork.
3: I've literally never seen you.
2: Are we not friends on any social media whatsoever? At Mike
3: Wicket. We follow each other next.
2: At Mike Wicket. Instagram, TikTok, Facebook, Twitter. Follow me. At Mike Wicket. Two T's. Yeah, and then my son looks exactly like me. He's a 6-year-old version of me. Like, if you hold up my 6-year-old picture from 1987, I look just like him. Like, I've had this one Polaroid. This is weird. I've had this one Polaroid since I was a kid, and it's of me and my dad at my friend Kim's house, and I'm sure it was from Super Bowl Sunday or something, watching football. And I'm sitting there, and I got my head on his shoulder, and I'm smiling, and my dad never smiles. He's just never been a smiler. He hates smiling in photos. And I have had this thing with me for 40 years, basically. And it's beat up. It, you know, the back's coming off the Polaroid. But I have it saved in my drawer, and it's something I treasure with me all the time. And my son, who looks exactly like me, was sitting on the same side with his head on my shoulder. And I'm like, let's take a picture. And I put the two of them next to each other, and it is uncanny how much my son looks like me from 1987, 1988, here in 2026. Because I'm a spitting image of my father, and he is now a spitting image of me. So it's like, boom, boom, boom. All the Wicket men, the Wicket boys, we all look exactly the same. Speaking of which, happy Father's Day. I'm a dad of three. My kids are 6, 6, and 7. It is a hard job to do. If you're a dad, keep grinding. I know that there's a lot of pressure on you. I know that there's a lot of stuff that comes your way, expectations. But if you're a father, you keep grinding, because what you're doing matters for those kids and when they're going to grow up. And I couldn't be more proud to be a dad of three. Happy Father's Day to you. Coming up next, special guest talking Washington Wizards. What to do with number one? That's next on Westwood One Sports.
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0: Wicket.
1: Happy Sunday fun day to you. Happy Father's Day. As a dad of three, very proud here on Father's Day. I was asleep. My kids barged into the room and they brought me a Pop-Tart from a pastry shop they went out and got with my wife, which was very cool. They made me some books, each one about my dad and me was basically the book. And then my wife, I've got this studio in my basement that I broadcast from here in Des Moines, Iowa, and my wife bought me an on-air light. I had a bad day. Not bad at all. Got some quiet time. Here we are on the radio. Like, it was a typical Sunday. Got to watch some of the U.S. Open. Congrats to Wyndham Clark, who led wire to wire. Finished at 4-under. 3-over today, but 4-under for the tournament. And he held on to win his second major, his second U.S. Open. Won the U.S. Open back in 2023. And right now, New Zealand and Egypt are going at it in the World Cup. It is 0-0 in the first minute of this one. So there's your sports update right there. You know, we are just 2 days away from the NBA draft. The Washington Wizards are on the clock. They won the draft lottery a couple of weeks ago. And we happen to have a producer here. If you don't know, if you want to follow all things Washington Wizards, the team that tanked last year and wound up with the first overall pick, our producer, Ben Strober, is the host of Locked On Wizards, the podcast that is all things Wizards. And Ben, let's talk about what your Wizards are going to do at the top of the draft next week, because, well, next week, in 2 days. Because I think it's a foregone conclusion that they go with DeBancia, but am I right hearing there's some possibilities it could be somebody else?
2: I don't think it's a foregone conclusion. I've pretty much been adamant this entire race to the first pick since they won the lottery on May 10th. Is that the race was a lot closer than people gave credit for. And even if you go back and look on some of the, like, Polymarket, Kalshi prediction market apps, if you go back to January when DeBancia and Peterson faced off, Kansas against BYU, I think Peterson was trading at like 75% to be the first overall pick. And there was a massive public perception that shifted around February or March when DeBancia started to really play well in the final stretch of Big 12 play, into the lone NCAA tournament game that he played in where he scored 35 points.

0: and Boozer for years now. So it's just a matter of preference, I think, at this point between DeBonta and Peterson. Now that the medicals have cleared and apparently, you know, reportedly so, it's those aren't going to be an impact here.
1: They've been thinking about tanking since 2023 for this class?
0: Well, they knew it was going to take at least 2 to 3 years. Like, that was the understanding when the rebuild process began, is that they would not be very good for a couple of seasons as they start drafting and developing their young players. They drafted one guy, Bilal Coulibaly, 2023. Then they drafted three more players in the first round in 2024. Alex Saar and Keyshawn George look like really good foundational pieces. 2025, they tanked pretty hard and were not fortunate enough to even remain in the top five. They had the sixth pick in that draft. So they knew there was at least one more year of this, and they knew that this would be a great opportunity where if you just somehow got in the top three, you were probably coming away with an elite-level prospect, and lo and behold, they get the first overall pick.
1: How do fans handle tanking like this? Because I was in Milwaukee during they were tanking during the Joel Embiid, Jabari Parker, Andrew Wiggins year. How have Washington Wizards fans handled tanking, knowing that maybe this is the last year where your team is not going to really try in March?
0: Right. They begged for it. And I know it sounds crazy to say, but this organization was mediocre for the last 15 to 20 years. They were either mediocre or bad. And I know there's been this perception around the Wizards that they've been tanking for 10 years. That's not the case. They were just bad. They were a poorly run organization prior with Ernie Grunfeld, and then Tommy Shepard, who succeeded him, worked under his tutelage for 15 years beforehand. So there was never really much of a hope that he was going to be much better. There was way too much ownership involvement as well. And then the final straw was them giving a supermax contract to Bradley Beal. They put a no trade clause on top of it. That set the franchise back quite some time. So when Will Dawkins and Michael Winger took over the front office, they brought in these dudes that had a little bit more clout, a little bit more cachet to their name. And the understanding from their perspective was, hey, like, we want to do this thing how we see fit, how we feel like the best way to build this organization back up is, and we want ownership to stay out of it. And Ted Leonsis, there was a nice piece in the Sports Business Journal that kind of detailed this entire thing. And it said, you know, it was tough for him at times because they were transparent the entire time about this process. They said, Ted, you're going to lose a lot of basketball games, and fans are not going to want to show up to games because you're going to lose a ton. And he actually has stayed out of the way for the most part. So I think a lot of the fans now having an understanding after they acquired Young, after they acquired Anthony Davis as well, whether or not they remain here long term or not remains to be seen. They've built a foundation, and they've signaled to the fan base they're going to start being serious. And now getting the first overall pick is it's like finding the golden ticket in Willy Wonka. This is everything you had ever dreamed of if you're a front office, and what the Wizards have been doing over the last couple of years. They have a chance here to get the guy that will kind of make everything about what they've done the last 3 years make sense.
1: You got Keyshawn George, who's 22 years old, Alex Saar, who is 21 years old right now. I mean, those are two pretty darn good pieces. If it is going to be DeBancia, how does he fit in with this roster? And we will still talk about Trae Young's future in a moment.
0: It's an interesting thing to debate, because I think the one thing the Wizards have really valued, Will Dawkins has valued a lot, is positional flexibility. They love to draft guys that are 6'6" or taller, that have long wingspan, lengthy, can do multiple things, that are versatile on the court, including handling the basketball, shooting from the outside, guarding 2 through 4 on the court. I think that type of stuff is important, and maybe that gives DeBonta the edge over Peterson a little bit, because he's going to play at around 6'9.5" in shoes or something like that. But with the skills he has, he's a pretty high usage player. He's going to get to the rim often. He's going to get to the free throw line often. He can handle the basketball. He is great from the mid range. Not as great from the 3-point line, but he probably slots in as the three. And then depending on what kind of lineup combinations you run between him and Keyshawn George being on the floor, Trey Johnson, who, you know, is a potential candidate to start at the two for them, Bilal Coulibaly, who's one of their best defensive players on the team right now, also just 21 years old, you can be a little bit more flexible in your lineup construction with a guy like DeBonta, because you could probably slot him in anywhere 2 through 4, and that's what makes this situation pretty unique. In terms of overall fit, I don't know if I wouldn't say he necessarily fits better than Peterson, because Peterson would kind of just fit right next to Trae Young and be the shooting guard of the future for the time being. Maybe he develops into a lead guard. But when you're drafting first overall, it's not really about fit. It's about getting the guy you think will be the best player 5 years from now. So if the Wizards think DeBonta is that guy, that's who they'll take.
1: Keyshawn George, how good is this kid? 22 years old from Miami. He would be

0: booted out of the starting lineup if they did start someone else at the two guard.
1: So I think he could start at shooting guard potentially, and then you have DeBonsa play at the three if that's the situation. Because yeah. I think Keyshawn George is one of the best players on this young Wizards team. He just does everything really, really well. I wouldn't call him elite at anything yet, but at 22 years old, he has developed his game in a very unique way comparative to what was expected of him. I think when he was taken 24th overall in 2024, his biggest selling point coming out of Miami was that he was a knockdown three-point shooter. We didn't know a lot about the two-way potential this guy had. And then in his rookie season, he flashed all over the place, generating a lot of stocks in the limited minutes that he had. Then last year, the team really just did not have an offensive engine. They didn't have a guy that could kind of carry the weight when it came to handling the basketball. So he became their de facto point guard for a lot of the season. And he made really good strides getting downhill, getting to the free throw line, using his shoulder to create separation in the mid-range, and just kind of developing himself into this complete two-way player that can compete on both ends of the floor. I think they're extremely high in him. They say he's one of the most hardworking guys on the team. In fact, they dropped a video today detailing some of their offseason work they've been doing, and Keyshawn George was showing up to the facility at 5:45 in the morning getting an extra workout. So I think they're very, very high on him. So I don't think this would like boot him out of the lineup or demote his minutes or anything like that, because I definitely wouldn't be a fan of it if that's the case. He is one of the best young players on this team.
0: Talking more Wizards than we have in the last 10 years on Westwood One Sports with our producer, Ben Strober, who hosts the Locked On Wizards podcast. I'm Mike Wickett. And it is, you know, I joke when I say that, but no one's cared about the Wizards for about a decade, and that might even be a generous 10 years. But is it just sounds like they're because when you look at the West, and I'm not saying they're the Thunder or they're going to be the Spurs, but they did it the right way. They got bad, they got draft picks, they got Castle, and they've got Vassell, and of course Wemby in San Antonio, and they got Dalen Harper, and they're all young. In Oklahoma City, yeah, SGA's 27, but Chet and J-Dub, they're young. Like, it feels like that's the blueprint, and tell me if I'm wrong here, Ben, but it feels like that's the blueprint that Washington's going after.
1: That is, they've gone full youth movement, which doesn't necessarily mean you're winning a championship soon, but you're prioritizing your time and your effort into developing this young team. And Michael Winger actually did an interview locally here on TV where he kind of detailed what their next step in the process kind of looks like. And everything is still about development, including for the number one overall pick, making sure that he will be the guy that has the keys to what they're trying to do going forward, and the young players as well. They've added veterans that are going to help them compete a little bit more. I think that was the most important thing about bringing in a guy like Trae Young to run your offense and having Anthony Davis around, is those guys are going to just put you in more competitive situations. You're going to be in close games down the stretch, which is going to be valuable for a group of young players that has not been asked to win before that. Because if you think about it, for guys like Sarr, Keyshawn George, then Bilal Coulibaly, they've played 2 years where, yeah, you've made strides and like you've been expected to do things individually, but there has not been an emphasis on you to win games yet. So how are you going to learn to do it? You need to add guys to your team that can help you get to a position where you can see if you can come through in moments like that. Next year for this Wizards team is all about evaluation and finding out who of these young players really drives winning the most, and then maybe you can make some bigger decisions on what you're doing going forward after that.
0: Trae Young declined his player option, the $42 million option, last week. I can't imagine, Ben, that the Wizards gave up pieces to bring in Trae Young for 5 games. I would imagine that this is all part of the plan. Have there been talks about the Supermax or the Max or whatever massive money extension that Trae Young's going to get?
1: There have been conversations about what the extension will look like. This was always the expectation, that he would opt out of the player option so he could get more years, more guaranteed money on the contract. And everyone's saying, oh man, well, he clearly doesn't want to be there because he just turned down $49 million. Well, that's not necessarily the case, because this is just kind of how NBA free agency works. This is how these contract extensions get done. The ballpark range that most people have suggested seems to make the most sense is somewhere around 3 years, $120 million. Maybe you front load some of the money in the contract so it descends in value as it's getting close to expiration. Maybe there's a player option on the final year as well. But Trae Young has been very vocal in his time in D.C. and even after the season ended, in how much he wants to be in DC. He went on the Pivot podcast and kind of cited, these young guys, I want to be there when they start winning. They work really hard, and I feel like I'm being slept on. He's gone on and on about he's very underrated at this point in his career, and he feels like he has a lot of great basketball left to be played at 27 years old. So I think this is such a... This relationship, I feel like, between the Wizards and Young makes a lot of sense, because the Wizards needed an offensive engine, somebody a little bit more proven that could kind of help the Young team develop and get in more competitive situations. And Trae Young simply needed a team that, quite frankly, believed in him, because he had fallen out of favor in Atlanta because of the emergence of Jalen Johnson, some of the other pieces. And ultimately, the Hawks, when he was on the floor early on in the season, though he battled injury, they were not playing as well with him. So there wasn't that belief anymore that Trae Young was a player that could drive a winning formula in the NBA, probably because of his size and probably because he can't defend very well. But the Wizards were willing to take a chance on him, and Young sees an opportunity here. Like, hey, this is a team that believes in me. They think that they can win more basketball games with me on the roster, and I think he truly appreciates that.
0: How long is Anthony Davis going to be on this roster?
1: I'd say about a half season, maybe a full at most. Technically, starting August 6th, he could be eligible for an extension. There's no way this organization should give him an extension. Not a chance.
0: He's 33 years old.
1: 33 years old, the injury history, and I know he's kind of postured for it a little bit by going on podcasts, talking about how, you know, he wants to be in a situation where he feels like he can compete for a championship, but he's also said, you know, I kind of see the vision here in D.C. They got some good young guys on this team. They're developing. But it might take a little bit more time. To me, that hasn't really screamed, hey, I want out of here. To me, it's been, hey, I want an extension, so when these guys do get good, I can still be part of that equation. His value is low right now. There's a reason they only acquired him for Marvin Bagley, AJ Johnson, two of the worst first round picks ever that were not even their own, first of all, and then a couple of seconds. They got him at a very, very low value. And then hopefully, if you have him play, if he can be healthy for, I don't know, 30 games of the 45 or whatever that happened before the trade deadline, you could see a contending team that needs somebody in the front court. Maybe they have an injury, or they just need an extra star-driven player. They feel like that they can kind of manage his minutes a little bit before the postseason. I think then Davis would have some value, because in the games that he actually did play last year, he still averaged 22-12. He's still a very productive, very, very good player when he's on the floor. He's just rarely ever on the floor.
0: All right, I want you to fill in the blank when we hear Adam Silver in 2 days.
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1: AJ Dabanca, wing, BYU.
0: All right, that's about right. That's what I would guess, too. I would think you're probably right. Unless somebody blows him away with a trade offer, I think you're probably right. Good stuff, Ben. Thank you, man.
1: Appreciate it, Mike.
0: Ben Strober, our producer and the host of the Locked On Wizards podcast. You can check that out for all things Wizards. And they are, I'm telling you right now, man, that is a good young team. Ben's right. Like, he knows them better than I do. It's a good young team. A lot of 21, 22-year-old talent. They're about to add the number one pick in the draft. And we were saying this about San Antonio a couple of years ago when they, you know, added this 7'6" alien who was 19 years old, or when they were building in Oklahoma City. Yeah, the Paul George trade kicked everything into motion, but when they drafted Chet, they had to wait a whole year. They drafted J-Dub, and they things come together, man, and you never know. In 2 years, maybe the Wizards are one of those teams hosting a playoff series in the East. It's what the draft is all about, man, and this is a good one. It'll be Dabanca, and then it'll probably be Darren Peterson from Kansas, and then Boozer, Carlos Boozer's kid from Duke, going 1, 2, 3. Later on this hour, we rank stuff. Top five lists. That's coming up in about 25 minutes from right now. Straight ahead, though, George Pickens back in the fold. And who's not excited in Big D? We'll tell you what Dak has to say next on Westwood One Sports.
3: 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After an historic start, is it too early to dream of America celebrating its 250th birthday with a World Cup trophy? Westwood One Sports.
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0: Hey, happy Father's Day to you. You're a dad. Keep grinding, dads. It's tough, man. It's hard for moms. It's hard for dads. Being a parent's tough. So hopefully you got a chance, if you're a father, to put your feet up and maybe watch the U.S. Open, maybe watch some World Cup, maybe watch some WNBA, baseball, whatever your thing is. Hopefully you got a chance to do that today and maybe got to relax. And hopefully, you took care of your father today, or your kids took care of dad, or whatever the case may be. And I know there are some people that have lost their parent, their father, here on, and don't have them around for Father's Day. So we're thinking about you, too. You can always jump in on the show, 310-840-4910. 310-840-4910 is the phone number. Congrats to Wyndham Clark for winning the U.S. Open today. Finished at -4, 3 over on the day. Nearly gave the lead away, but held on to win his second major, second U.S. Open. And I am watching New Zealand up 1-0 on Egypt. They just scored on a header as they're playing up in Vancouver in the 25th minute. They're on a hydration break right now, getting water, which for some reason, people are criticizing the hydration breaks. I think people are mad because when they go actually take their water break, the game goes to a commercial, and it's people are mad because it's just another chance for advertising or whatever. Are you new? Do you know what this is all about? The World Cup is not about soccer. The World Cup is about making money. That's what this is really about. Yeah, maybe for the players, but they're going to use that to turn it into endorsements, commercials, greater paychecks on the pitch, whatever. But it's really about money. How can we monetize this? How can we make more money? And they're doing a good job, man. I'm telling you, all these games that are on Fox or whatever, they're all doing a great job. Like, the television broadcasts are fantastic. As we are, listen, we talked a lot about this in the show earlier. We're not a soccer nation, okay? We're not a soccer nation. We're not going to be a soccer nation. We're all just trying to get to NFL training camp, right? Isn't that what we're all just trying to do? Let's be honest. Let's be real. Yeah, your baseball team, maybe your baseball team's doing well. That's great. We're all just trying to get to training camp. We want to get to our fantasy football drafts. We want to get to NFL training camp. We want to get to, for some stupid reason, we have a rematch of Seahawks-Patriots, which I think is a terrible opening night game, but I'll watch it because it's the NFL and I can't wait for it. We wait all year for it. The NFL putting that replay on for the rematch on for the first game, terrible decision. Just a bad choice. It wasn't that good of a game the first time. And I don't think it's going to be that good of a game the second time. Usually week one games, some of the teams just aren't ready. Your NFL teams usually aren't ready, and they don't look like they're supposed to look until week 4 or week 5. And with the expanded schedule, like, you got a whole lot of time to get right. Nobody plays in the preseason. Week 1 is still a preseason game. And I will promise you, when I'm on the air, because I'm going to be on the air Sunday nights during the NFL season, I can't wait for it, man. Reacting to how your teams play, the good, the bad. Hopefully my Packers do well. But there's, you know, the NFL takes some time to get rolling. And I promise not to overreact to anything I see in the first 2 weeks of the NFL season. Okay? Just it's the way it's got to be. Your team takes a little while. I'm talking to you, Cowboys fan. Dallas Cowboys fan. Let's talk. Dallas is one of those teams, and I mean this in all sincerity. Dallas is one of those teams that I think can either go 12-5, or they could go 6-11 this year. And it really depends on one side of the football. I am 1,000,000% confident that the Dallas Cowboys are going to have zero problem scoring points. As long as they stay healthy, the Cowboys are going to be just fine on offense. They have a top three wide receiver duo. They have a top 10 quarterback. They have a really underrated running back in Javonte Williams. So I'm not worried about Brian Schottenheimer's offense. It's that defense, man. It is that defense that was historically bad last year. And they made so many additions. Can they be mediocre? Every NFL team, I feel like, where there's about 15 NFL teams that are really good at one thing, and if they can just be top 12 or top 15 at the other thing, then they're going to be just fine. Like, if you're the Cowboys, Cowboys and the Bengals are very similar. Great offenses, all the weapons in the world, talented quarterbacks, great wide receiver rooms. The running backs are really good. I think Chase Brown is a really good pass-catching running back for the Bengals. But if Dallas and or Cincinnati could just get mediocre defensive play, like just don't be historically bad, they're going to be just fine. They got a shot to win their divisions. And I mean that. I don't like the Dallas Cowboys. I'm a Green Bay Packers fan. I got a Cowboys fan across the street who's a mad junk talker. Anytime Jordan Love does anything, I hear about it. He's a Cowboys fan. He's an obnoxious Cowboys fan. And I know to some people that's redundant. But it pains me to say this. I think Dallas can be a playoff team. I think Dallas could win the NFC East. I do. I think another offensive coordinator. I think Philly's really good, obviously. Losing A.J. Brown is huge. But I think bringing in Sean Mannion, another offensive coordinator. I think quarterback Jalen Hurts is going to have to figure out how to play more under center, which is not normally his thing. He's often in the gun. Like 90% of the time he's in the gun, unless it's a tush-push. What does, you know, Saquon have left? That defense, you know, is going to be darn nasty, as it usually is. But I think the Cowboys have a shot to win the East if they just are able to play defense at an average level. I think they added the best player in the draft, by the way, in Caleb Downs out of Ohio State. And pains me to say that because I'm a Michigan fan, but I think Downs is the best player. And that's where they really needed help in the secondary. They added pieces up front, Quinnen Williams, Rashawn Gary, Kenny Clark, and the Micah Parsons trade. But where they really needed help was in that secondary. It was bad. It was real bad. And they added Caleb Downs. I think he's a real leader. I think he's a guy that can play nickel if you need him to. Come up and stuff the run if he has to. And I just think it was a really good addition. So as long as Dallas can get average play out of the defense, I think the offense is going to be just fine. I mean, they've got a great pair of wide receivers, CeeDee Lamb and George Pickens. You could argue is the best 1-2 in the NFL. Like, is it that or is it Ja'Marr Chase and T. Higgins? Justin Jefferson's better than all those guys, I think. Or he's right there. Jordan Addison should be really good. We're all crossing our fingers that Jordan Addison cannot get arrested. It would be nice if Jordan Addison didn't get arrested for the first time in three off seasons. But as for the Cowboys, I mean, you got Pickens playing on the franchise tag. He's back. His head coach, Brian Schottenheimer, he's obviously happy.
3: Great visits with George. Fired up to have him back. He's fired up to be here. He'll do all the mock. He'll do all the individual, and we'll just keep him out of team. Just let him watch, and he'll be Coach Pickens today during the team period. I know how he feels about this football team, this locker room, what we're building here, and so I'm not surprised to see him. And I'm, you know, thrilled he's here. As you guys know, the OTAs and off-season program is voluntary, and this is the one part of it that's mandatory, and he's not the only player that hasn't been at camps around the league, but I think it just shows his commitment to the guys in that locker room and helping us win a Super Bowl.
0: You know, the problem for Pickens has never been his ability. You know, he slid to the second round out of Georgia when Pittsburgh drafted him because people knew he had some, we'll call it, maturity issues. And he showed those as well as incredible receiving skills when he was with the Pittsburgh Steelers. I mean, he flashed brilliance. Now, he didn't have great quarterback play when he was in Pittsburgh. He had Russell Wilson and the, you know, all the Pittsburgh quarterbacks that have been mediocre at best. Justin Fields was in there. He was frustrated. He didn't like to block. There was, you know, famous play where he just stood there and didn't block. And I don't remember if it was Russ or Fields or a running back and just got tackled. And Pickens just stood there and he could have picked up the blocker and he would have gotten in the end zone. But he's saying the right things. He was really good in Dallas last year. He was elite in Dallas. If you play fantasy football, he was a top 10 wide receiver in Dallas last year. And he's saying the right things, even though he, like every other player in the NFL, does not like playing on the franchise tag.
6: Jerry told you that they weren't going to negotiate a long-term deal. Did you ask him why?
7: No, like I said, that's really his decision. So if I do ask him why, it's still his decision. So, like, I never asked him why. I don't think it's no point to ask him why because he's going to control it either way. What's important to me, like, is winning. Like I said from the beginning, I always want to bring a Super Bowl to a group of guys that never had that feeling. So that's really the most important part to me. Everything else is what they control.
0: You can read between lines. Again, no NFL player wants to play on the franchise tag. He wanted the long-term deal. Jerry Jones is notorious for not giving deals to players until the very end if he gives them to them at all. Remember how much money the Cowboys wasted by not signing Dak Prescott to an extension? And they did the exact same thing with CeeDee Lamb. And it looked like they were going to do the exact same thing to Micah Parsons. And then they wound up trading Micah to the Packers. And then Micah got the massive extension with Green Bay. The Cowboys notoriously, Jerry Jones notoriously, does not pay anybody early. And it is the dumbest financial advice I can possibly hear or give for an NFL, we'll call him a GM, but he's the owner. The longer you wait, the more expensive it's going to be. We know how good Dak Prescott is. Waiting three extra months cost you about $40 million. The same thing goes for CeeDee Lamb. You could have had him a year early and a lot cheaper. But for some reason, Jerry doesn't like to do that. And I don't know if Pickens is going to get the big deal. I have no idea if he's going to want to stay in Dallas. I don't know if he's happy. Hell, he might get traded before we get to training camp. There are some rumors about that. Because Jerry's not going to want to pay him. And he might be able to get a first-round pick. And if a team out there has a first-round pick in next year's draft, and George Pickens is available, you should do that. If your team needs a wide receiver and they got a one, George Pickens is worth a one, talent-wise. Absolutely. You saw what he did last year. And he even did well when Lamb was not on the field. Dak Prescott, obviously happy to get his guy, George Pickens, one of his top two wide receivers, back in the fold.
8: Yeah, I mean, it's great. As you just said, George being here, you feel his energy, you feel his presence. It's in the locker room. Obviously, it's out there on the football field, and just to get back in sync, throwing. Yeah, everything felt good. He looks great. I know he's going to be ready for camp, and the excitement is you can feel it.
0: I wonder what the goal is for the Dallas Cowboys this year. I mean, obviously, every team's goal is to win the Super Bowl, yada, yada, yada, yada, yada. But there are certain teams out there that actually have a Super Bowl aspiration, and it's realistic, like the Buffalo Bills, right? That's a team, if you're just waiting for Josh Allen to break through. Dak Prescott was asked about the playoffs as a goal for the Cowboys this year.
8: Yeah, you miss it 2 years. Yeah, it sucks, definitely, but we're pushing, and yeah, that's our goal. That's a minimum. When you have a team like this, and they've done everything they have in the offseason, we just said, obviously, we've got to push and get better on offense, but when we know we're already improving on defense, that's the minimum. It's everybody's goal in here. You know, to hear, like, Q say, like, he's never been to the playoffs, right? Like, that's what you want to do it for, and that's where, you know, that's what I told him. I said, I'll get you the playoffs. I'm going to need you to go help us win it.
0: Cowboys open at the New York Football Giants, then they host Washington, then they host Baltimore, then they go to Houston. That might be 2-2. That could be 1-3. Going to New York will be interesting. I think Dallas gets the Giants coming back home against the Washington Commanders. Probably a win, maybe 2-0. Maybe the hype starts building and you're going to probably vomit with how much coverage the 2-0 Dallas Cowboys are getting. Then they get Baltimore. That's the game of the week, the Sunday game of the week. And then Houston on the road at that nasty defense before Tampa and then a trip to Lambeau Field. Man, I can't wait. Cannot wait. We're down to like 80 days, maybe 79 days until the start of the NFL season. Let's go. Coming up next, it's my favorite thing to do, ranking stuff. We rank a top five list. We'll go around the room. Our producer, Ben Strober, our board operator, Mando Hernandez, will do it. I will as well. It could be sports, could be not. We rank stuff next on Westwood One Sports.
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0: We don't often get Primus on the weekend. I like that. Nice work, Mondo. My friend Alex once told me, he said, Mike, I said, Wicket, you have an uncanny ability to rank things. And I said, I appreciate that very much. So with that, we are going to power rank five things. We can go around the room, and they can be sports, could be non-sports. It's your list. We're going to start with our board operator, Mondo Hernandez. He is the tallest Latino in talk radio. So, Mondo, you have the floor, my friend. What are we ranking today? What five things are we ranking today?
1: All right. Well, in the news, just came out the list of the top 101 burgers in the world. All you have to do is go to worldbestburgers.com and you'll see the full list.
0: Okay.
1: LA is on there a couple times. Actually, they broke into the top 10 at number 9 with Amboy. That place is remarkable. Now, I want to list my favorite burgers just in general.
0: All right. Okay.
1: Because I can't, you know, recommend Amboy for you guys who are out of state.
0: Right, yeah.
1: So,
0: I have no idea what the hell you're talking about.
1: Well, also, just a side note, real quick, Amboy, I just want to give a shout out to Chef Andrew, sorry, Chef Alvin. He also owns a place over here in LA called Egg Slut, which is breakfast sandwiches. But okay. He's mastered the art of burgers. He does the host of the First We Feast, the burger show, and just ultimately really cool guy. But here's my top five burgers. And number five, we have the Hawaiian burger. Now, that's just basically your regular burger with some teriyaki sauce and a pineapple.
0: There are so many people in the Midwest and the South that are listening to this being like, this California a-hole, what is he putting fruit on a hamburger for?
1: Right. Okay, and number two, I have the Juicy Lucy. Now, this burger is just where you put cheese inside the actual meat.
0: Yeah, that's good. That works. Yes, that's a good one.
1: Those are pretty solid. Also,
0: that'll work.
1: Yeah. Number three, I have the Western burger. Basically, barbecue sauce. It's got bacon on it and onion rings.
0: Okay. All right. Okay.
1: I always see those on every, you know, burger stand has those. I have for number two. Now, this is an LA-based burger spot called Oinkster. They do this thing called Burger Week, where every day they make a different type of burger, and if you eat all seven burgers in the week, you get a free shirt.
0: Oh, well, who doesn't want the free t-shirt? I love that.
1: Yeah, I have two of them, because I love burgers. But one year, they do tribute to either to the city. Like this year, they're doing tributes to the city. But when I went, they had a burger based on TV shows. So Bob's Burgers did a burger called the Bet It All on Black Garlic Burger. And that's what the one that they featured. It was so good. I don't know if you guys have tried black garlic.
0: Okay.
1: But it's got a sweet, kind of savory essence to it. And I ate one burger. It was so good. I ordered two more. Ate another one right after I'm away to work.
0: How many burgers in a row could you eat?
1: Maybe four, depending on it.
0: I know you're the tallest Latino in all of talk radio. Are you the fattest Latino in all of talk radio? Or are you just one of those dudes who can just hammer food?
1: I can hammer food. I love to eat.
0: Okay.
1: And then number one, I can't do this anymore. I used to do this in my 20s. Are you guys familiar with Tommy Burger? It's maybe just an LA-based burger place. But it's Tommy's. They're known for their chili. So this is just a late night eat. I would always get this at 2 or 3 in the morning. It's a double chili cheeseburger with yellow peppers in it. And oh my God, you're drunk. That hits
0: when
1: the spot.
0: You're drunk.
1: The morning won't be that great. But for the moment, that's my number one right there.
0: There you go. Yeah. All right, there's our board operator, Mondo, with the five best burgers. All right, our producer, Ben Strober, you are very excited to rank today. What are we ranking?
2: We are going to rank the top five places that it would suck to find out that your team got the first overall pick in the NBA draft.
0: What?
2: Yes.
3: So where a player wouldn't want to go?
2: No. Where a fan would not want to find out their team just got the first pick. Like, okay. This should be something you always want to find out.
3: Yeah.
2: I have found five places where you would prefer not to find this out.
3: All right, go ahead.
2: Okay, number five, a work meeting. You can't celebrate. The workers and boss may question your priorities. This is not a good place to celebrate your team getting the first overall pick, okay?
3: Like, that seems pretty reasonable, right? You need the watch for that, not the phones. You can just check your watch and then, like, hold that in.
2: Yeah. All right, so number five, that's an easy one. Number four, stuck in traffic. I'd say traffic is so bad, you'd be in such a bad mood because of the traffic that the elation of getting the first overall pick wouldn't even be able to overcome the nonsense that is the traffic that you currently are sitting in on the Beltway in Washington, D.C., okay?
3: And you
2: so that's
3: can't
2: why number
3: react
2: four
3: to
2: will
3: it.
2: Be
3: so
2: stuck in traffic.
3: You can't text and drive, so that makes sense. You can't even text your buddies about it like that.
2: In honor of Father's Day, number three, during the birth of your child, terrible time to show excitement for something else other than your own child being born. I think, Mike, would you agree with this?
3: Yeah, it is. You pay attention to her. That's it. You're done.
2: Not a good time to celebrate that the Wizards rebuild might just work. All right, number two. This is honestly one of my favorite ones, but it did not make number one on the list. Number two, of the worst place you could potentially find out that your team got the first overall pick in the NBA draft is in a cave full of sleeping grizzly bears. Peep of noise will be your demise.
3: That would be it. Or like, in the real life quiet place, for sure. Okay. All right.
2: Yeah. You wouldn't, if you celebrate the first overall pick, guess what? You won't get to see the first overall pick play for your team because you will die.
3: And what's number one?
2: Number one is very, very self-explanatory. It's a funeral. There should be no happiness at the funeral.
3: I'm going to disagree because I want people having fun at my funeral. I want people playing bags and tailgating and drinking Miller Lite. I want people having a good time at my funeral.
2: No, but this is a funeral. This is not a celebration of life. This is a funeral.
3: Oh.
2: These are two different things.
3: My funeral is going to be a party. I hope.
2: Yours will be a celebration of life.
3: Not a bad list, my friend. All right. If you're like me, you're a big Marvel nerd. And this week, the new trailer finally dropped for the new Spider-Man movie. It is the fourth Spider-Man movie to feature Tom Holland, who I believe is the best of all the Spider-Man. I know that's a little controversial. And here's an even more controversial take, because I'm going to rank the top five Spider-Man films. Now, this does not include Venom or There Will Be Carnage or Kraven the Hunter. That's in the Spider-Verse. All right. These have to have Spider-Man in them. Okay. And here's another controversial hot take. I don't have any Tobey Maguire in my top five. I did not like Tobey Maguire as Spider-Man. Those movies were often painful to watch because he got beat down so bad. Number five, the fifth best Spider-Man movie, Into the Spider-Verse. It's the only animated one that's going to make my list. Shameik Moore plays Miles Morales. It is beautiful to watch. Mahershala Ali, Haley Steinfeld. It is beautiful. A piece of magical cinema. Spider-Man Into the Spider-Verse, number five. Number four, Amazing Spider-Man 2. I liked Andrew Garfield as Spider-Man. I thought he did a really good job. And this is the one where he fights against Jamie Foxx, who was Electro. I liked that film. I think he was a really good Peter Parker as well. And I thought it was better than his first try as the Amazing Spider-Man. I like Amazing Spider-Man 2. Emma Stone in this one. And there's a heartbreaking ending. Heartbreaking ending. Number three, Spider-Man Homecoming. This was the first Spider-Man film to feature Tom Holland. You had Michael Keaton, who was in there as the Vulture. There's an appearance, of course, by Tony Stark and Iron Man on the boat at the ferry. It was awesome. And it made me realize this kid, he's really good. Tom Holland as Spider-Man is my absolute favorite. Number two, Spider-Man Far From Home. This is where Jake Gyllenhaal plays Mephisto when they go on a vacation to Europe. And this is after the snap. This is after Avengers Endgame. This is when, really, Peter Parker starts stepping up in the ranks
0: of the Avengers, and you can just kind of see him becoming a very key cog down the road. And number one, Spider-Man No Way Home, where they did bring all three Spider-Men together. They brought in Andrew Garfield. They brought Tobey Maguire back. You had Doctor Strange. You had all the Spider-Man villains, Sandman and Lizard and all Electro. All of them were back. And that movie was absolutely fantastic. That's a top five Marvel movie, not just the best Spider-Man movie. It is one of the best of all of the Marvel movies themselves. So, and it is the top of my list. Spider-Man No Way Home is the best Spider-Man movie of them all. And I have a feeling that this one we're about to see with the Punisher and the Hand and the Hulk or the Gray Hulk and whatever Sadie Sink is, Jean Grey, whatever that's going to be, and the Scorpions in it. I can't wait for that to come out. That's going to be a movie I see in the middle of a day on a Thursday. It comes out in a couple weeks, as a matter of fact. Can't wait for that. So there it is. That's ranked stuff here on Westwood One Sports. I'm Mike Wickett. Still to come, we're going to hear from the hero of Team USA. We'll get back into our USA as a soccer nation conversation and some fun with goals. That's next, Westwood One Sports.
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16: If you're caring for an aging parent, you may feel quite often that you're alone in what you're doing. But you're not. Not by a long shot. According to a new report by the Pew Research Center, 10% of U.S. adults are caring for a parent over age 65. Millions more are caring for a spouse or partner 65 or older. Beyond the sheer numbers, this report, perhaps unsurprisingly, found a major difference in caregiver well-being between men and women. One psychologist we spoke to suggested thinking 5 years in the future and imagining where you are right now. Will you be glad you took something on or regretful that you didn't? You also need to cut yourself some slack, he said, especially women. Don't try to shoulder all of the burden by yourself. You might need to ask for help before you burn out. You'll be so glad you did. I'm Dr. Sanjay Gupta, helping you live a better life.
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3: Happy Sunday Fun Day final hour. Has it already been 3 hours? Oh my gosh. How did the first 3 hours fly by like this? John Mallory coming your way. Johnny Ball Game in an hour from right now from Boise, Idaho. I am live in Des Moines, Iowa. Hopefully you're having yourself a very nice Father's Day. If you're a dad, got to put your feet up. And dads, I know how hard it is for you. I'm a father of three. Keep grinding. Keep on grinding, man. It's tough for moms. It's tough for dads. It's tough to be a parent. I've got three kids. They are 6, 6, and 7 years old. We had one, and 50 weeks later, we had two more. So for 16 days of the year, they are the same age. You heard me right. We had 3 6-year-olds in January. We will have 3 7-year-olds in January. And every time I tell that story to people, they're at a loss for words. Because it's tough to have Irish triplets like that, man. But we somehow were able to pull it off. We'll do some National Football League a little bit later on in the hour. You can always jump in, 310-840-4910, 310-840-4910. Wyndham Clark won the U.S. Open today. Shot 3 over today. Finished 4 under for the tournament. Entered the day at -7 and finished at -4. Scottie Scheffler was in 5th place today. And at halftime, New Zealand leads Egypt 1-0. That's where we're at right now in the World Cup, the last match of the night. And then we get 4 more tomorrow. USA and Turkiya, not Turkey, Turkiya. That's coming up on Thursday at, I think, 10:30. Is that right? 10:30 East Coast time? So for those that are listening on the East Coast, good luck to you. Put that coffee on if you're going to be watching the World Cup coming up on Thursday when we take on Turkiya. So the big story over the weekend on Friday and still carrying all the weight today is Alex Freeman and Team USA. And if you're like, who is Alex Freeman? I don't know who Alex Freeman is. Alex Freeman scored the header for Team USA.
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27: Robinson fizzing it back. Serginho Dest blocked. Still in. Might be 2. Is 2. Or maybe not. The flag comes up for offside. Freeman thought he was celebrating a World Cup goal.
28: After factual review, the goal scorer was not in offside position. Goal is correct.
27: and the building shakes in Seattle.
3: And go on to win 2-0. Alex Freeman, if you don't know who he is, he's a 21-year-old playing for Team USA. His father was Antonio Freeman, as a matter of fact, who played wide receiver for the Green Bay Packers in the Brett Favre era. He was one of Brett Favre's favorite wide receivers. Freeman on his goal that he scored.
0: I think before, obviously I got hit in the head pretty hard.

0: the face of U.S. soccer right now, and they're playing without him. He got hurt. He got kicked in the calf in the game against Paraguay, got subbed out at halftime, and then did not play in the second match for Team USA when we beat Australia 2-0. Freeman was asked about his team stepping up without Christian Pulisic.
1: For us, you know, we know how vital Christian is to the team and how much he can contribute in the game. And I think for us, it was, you know, we had Ricardo Pepi who came in and did an amazing game, you know, but I think that just shows how, you know, how much our roster is, you know, how good players we have, you know, on the field whenever they get a chance. And in fact, that just shows for us, you know, to, you know, never not be ready, you know, because you don't know when your chance is going to get called up and be able to kind of play. And Pepi did that today and was able to contribute in a very, very amazing way today. And that just shows that, you know, you be ready and be able to contribute in any way you can.
0: The only problem I have with that soundbite, and I, maybe this is just me, does anyone else have their ears start to bleed when you hear the word contribute?
1: For us, you know, we know how vital Christian is to the team and how much he can contribute.
0: Contribute, can someone please? It's just, I can't handle it. Just for some reason, I'm unable to handle hearing the word contribute. I don't know what that actually is for me. You know, back in 1996 in Seattle when Antonio Freeman was playing for the Green Bay Packers, he actually scored a touchdown in Seattle.
2: Far. He can run it if he wants to, but he has a shovel pass and it's a touchdown. Antonio Freeman.
0: Freeman caught a one-yard shovel pass from Brett Favre back in 1996, and 30 years later, his son scores a goal a mile and a half from the Kingdome.
1: I think for me, that kind of gets a full circle family moment. I think for me, it just shows how great the family tree is. And I think that just shows how, you know, he can be great, but I can be great in my own way as well. And I think that just shows, you know, how amazing it is to have a dad who's successful and that can mentor me to be able to be ready for moments like these.
0: He's 21 years old. He scored a goal off a head on a header against Australia yesterday. And his dad, of course, had so much success with the Green Bay Packers. And this is all happening really quickly. Like, again, he's 21 years old. I don't know what you were doing when you were 21 years old, but I'm sure you weren't scoring a goal for Team USA.
1: Yeah, I think it's hard for me to kind of take it all in, but I think it's good also, you know, to kind of go through these challenges at, you know, such a fast pace in a young age. And I feel like for me, it's just going to make me an even better player to be able to kind of adjust to different atmospheres and be able to kind of adjust to different circumstances. And now that I'm here, it's just how can I give 100% and do it for my country and how can I make everyone proud?
0: Yeah, and everyone is proud of this team. Mike Wicken here on Westwood One Sports talking about Team USA. We're listening to some comments from Alex Freeman, who scored one of the two goals for Team USA in their 2-0 win over Australia. You can jump in if you want to, 310-840-4910. The conversation that has carried a lot of the show today has just been a simple question. Are we a soccer nation? And I would say, no, we're not a soccer nation. We have a bunch of people who are jumping on a bandwagon right now at a time when this might be the best era for men's soccer in the history of this country. We have a lot of success from the women's side, but on the men's side, we've never experienced any success like the Women's World Cup, where we tend to be in championship games more often than not. And that's why I think we're not there yet. We might get there. I don't know how long it's going to take. We might get there. But we're not a soccer nation. Soccer is still a fad to so many people in this country right now. But the support is there. Like, you watch that crowd, and you saw that crowd in Seattle, and you saw that crowd for game one at SoFi. And that's where they're playing Thursday, by the way. I think they go back to SoFi. I believe that's where game three is going to be. And these guys are seeing it. They may not know it instantly, but they know that this country is behind this soccer team more than ever before.
1: In the game, you know, you don't realize how much support you have in the stands, right? And then after the game, we're just able to take it all in and realize, you know, how much of a great support system we have in the U.S. fans. I think for us, it just makes us, as a whole, you know, be able to kind of be able to play better, you know, knowing that we have that kind of support, you know, outside. And I think for us, the U.S. fans, I think I'm just so happy they were able to come out and be able to kind of have that atmosphere, you know, and kind of sing those songs that, you know, kind of make us, you know, calm and make us, you know, kind of accept the fact that, you know, we're here and we have such an amazing thing to do, and now we have more stuff to do in the cup.
0: I love watching all of these watch parties, too, man. They show Kansas City. They show all these other watch. Like, the fact that we've got so many fans out and about, kind of like those Knicks watch parties when the Knicks were making their run to winning the NBA championship. Like, you got people who are out here just watching this team play all over America. It's awesome. and they watched Freeman score, and then they watched Freeman's teammates run after him after the review.
1: No. When it was going into VAR, I was going to run to the other side, and then Christian and some of the boys were like, no, come this side, and then I ended up running.

0: When they got accepted, I turned back and they're already on me. I was like, I'm going to run to the other quarter flag. And then I think I just showed, I think that was just it.
1: It's kind of cool. You see your whole team running after you. And you got to imagine it's been a hell of a run for this kid. You know, whatever level he started playing at, and then you get into, you know, club soccer or high school soccer, whatever his journey was, it's been a hell of a ride so far.
0: I think for me, it shows, you know, how I've made it, you know, kind of in my way. You know, I've kind of worked my whole life to be able to go to that moment and be able to see the national anthem, you know, in front of, you know, a home crowd and be able to kind of support my nation. And I'm doing all that. And I can't be more grateful to be able to do that in that situation. And it just makes me so happy.
1: And I think this team right now has a belief. Now, I took some calls last night because I do Saturday nights and I do Sunday nights here on Westwood One. And some people were saying these were fine wins, but they're not great wins by any stretch of the imagination. Paraguay would not normally make the World Cup, but we expanded to 64. I don't know if that's true. Soccer fan told me it was. And Australia, good win. They've been in the World Cup 2 of the last 3 years, so that's a legitimate victory for sure. But it's not like they went out there and they beat Argentina and Spain and Germany. Okay, so we need probably temper a few things. But there is, look, this team's never won 2 games in the group stage ever. Okay. So there is something that they're feeling.
0: We felt something before the World Cup even started. You know, we kind of knew our bond, you know, and this bond is like a family bond here in the U.S. And for us, it's now that we've won 2 games and now we've been consistently winning and consistently playing well, I think for us, our confidence is above the roof. And I feel like for us, it's how can we give more and more and more? And I think that's what we're going to go through, and that's what we're going to do every day. And for us, it's now the game's done, right? And so now how can we work till the next game and be ready to be 100% and give it our all again?
1: And they get Turquia, not Turkey, Turquia, on Thursday night. 310-840-4910. You think we're a soccer nation now? Are we becoming a soccer nation? Or is it still something that we are not fully embracing as a country? Matt is in Pittsburgh. Matt, thanks for calling, man. You're on Westwood One Sports.
2: Hey, Mike, what's going on? Hey, thanks for having me, and thanks for all the well wishes on Father's Day. Happy Father's Day to you, too.
1: Thank you.
2: When you get those 3-7s, time to go to the casino.
1: Right, exactly. I'm going to tell my wife, hey, because I'm going to the casino for them. That's what I'll try to justify it as.
2: No, I'll keep it simple. The biggest thing I want to say is, like, nobody says America isn't a hockey nation because football is bigger, right? A country can be a football nation, a basketball nation, but it can be a soccer nation at the same time. I think the question isn't whether soccer's number one, it's whether it matters. And I have to say, in America, it clearly does today.
1: It does today. That's the thing. It definitely does today. You're not wrong.
2: Well, let me expound a little more. Like, listen, when tens of millions of Americans watch the World Cup, millions of kids play the sport, stadiums are full, and every major network covers it, we're past the point of asking whether America is a soccer nation. The real question is whether people are willing to update the old 1994 opinion when I grew up playing soccer with the 2026 reality.
1: See, I my only pushback on this, and I'm not telling you you're wrong because everybody's entitled to their own opinion on this, but my only pushback on this is 7 weeks from now, are people going to be clamoring to watch DC United versus the LA Galaxy more than 100,000 people on TV or 300,000 people? Are they going to watch it? I think we're caught up right now, and in a good way, because I'm loving it. I'm not a soccer guy, but I'm really, really into this. I probably won't be when the World Cup is over whatsoever. So I think the true test of the soccer fandom in America, I think, Matt, that comes after the World Cup, maybe the year in between the men's World Cup and the Women's World Cup, to see how the MLS does or how do TV ratings for the Premier League do in America.
2: I mean, I can agree with that to some extent, but also I feel like we're discrediting women as well a bit there for being so successful in World Cup soccer and being such a powerhouse there. I also think that, like, listen, there are other countries that are soccer nations, but like, they don't even have the population of the number of fans that exist in the U.S. So there's something to be said for that. Like, yeah, we can be a soccer nation, too. As well, on top of everything else, The same argument was made in the 1980s with hockey, and you defended hockey earlier. I think we're at that point that we were in the 80s with hockey that we are today with soccer.
1: Hey, Matt, great call, man. Thank you so much. And a happy Father's Day again to you, man. Appreciate it. Don't be a stranger. USA Australia delivered an average of 14.78 million viewers across Fox and Telemundo. It was the most watched Friday afternoon telecast on any network since the U.S. men's national team took on England back in February of 20. I'm sorry, back on Black Friday in 2022. It was the third most watched men's World Cup group stage match in our history. That's pretty good. By the way, number one was Paraguay, 18 million. 18 million people tuned in Friday night in this country to watch U.S. and Paraguay play. Look, Matt might be right, but the sustained popularity to me is what will determine whether or not we can call ourselves a soccer nation or a fringe soccer nation. And that's not bad or good. It's just the reality of the situation. 310-840-4910. We'll get to Daryl. We'll get to Bert. We'll get to you coming up on the other side. You want to jump in? It's been a very popular conversation here on Westwood One Sports today, and you can continue it. Are we a soccer nation? Are we close? What's it going to take, do you think? 56th minute right now, New Zealand up 1-0 on Egypt. We'll keep you updated on all things going on in the World Cup. I'm Mike Wickett. Want to hear from you next on Westwood One Sports.
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16: A better life with Dr. Sanjay Gupta.
17: Eating a healthy diet is not only good for you physically, it can also keep your brain sharp as you age. According to a new study out of China, people who most closely followed the MIND diet slowed aging in key structures inside their brains by more than 2 years. The MIND diet is a combination of the Mediterranean diet, which we talk a lot about, and the DASH diet, which stands for Dietary Approaches to Stop Hypertension. All three of these diets are similar, but the MIND diet puts more of an emphasis on berries, beans, leafy green vegetables, fish, poultry, whole grains, olive oil, and nuts. You're not going to eat foods with a lot of saturated fat. We're talking cheese, butter, red meat, or anything fried. You really don't have to eat like this 100% of the time. That's the key. Just do the best that you can. I'm Dr. Sanjay Gupta, helping you live a better life.
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23: Robinson fizzing it back. Serginho Des blocks. Still in. Might be two. Is two. Or maybe not. The flag comes up for offside. Freeman thought he was celebrating a World Cup goal.
24: After fixture review, the goal scorer was not in offside position.
23: And the building shakes in Seattle.
1: We're going crazy. USA wins 2-0 over Australia. Talking about soccer and the excitement in America and whether or not we're a soccer nation or are we on our way. 310-840-4910. U.S. gets Turkey. You might have called them Turkey forever, but it is now officially Turkey. That is coming up Thursday night. Is that what at SoFi? Do we know, Ben? Is that game in back in Los Angeles on Thursday night?
25: I'd have to double check on that for you.
1: Thank you. While you do that, let's go right back to the phones and talk to Daryl down in Miami. What's up, Daryl? You're on Westwood One Sports. Thanks for calling, man. Oh, we lost Daryl. Let's go to Bert next up in Baltimore. What's up, Bert? You're on Westwood One Sports.
26: What's up, Wicked? Yeah, the game is back in L.A. at SoFi.
1: Okay, gotcha. Thank you.
26: Hey, the conversation is fascinating. I was belly laughing when you're like, what's Josh so angry about?
1: Seriously, did you hear Josh? What's funny is, I'm sitting here in my studio. I'm in Iowa. He's in California, and we're all connected back to Mondo, our board operator in California. And I can only hear Josh yelling at people because the way my board is set up, I didn't have it set. I'd hit the right button.
26: Well, the question of the day was, you know, were we a soccer country? But then he said he only wanted to hear from people with an opposite view, but then was pissed off at every one of them.
1: He was. Hey, he was screaming. Josh was just yelling at people. It's like, come on,
26: right,
1: man.
26: Right. So, because I was fascinated by this conversation, I looked up some data, and I'll be real quick. long story short, I don't think we're a soccer country either. And, you know, I'm a soccer dad and a former coach, blah, blah, blah, blah, blah. I looked up data, 123 million people watched the last Super Bowl, about 38% of our population.
1: Yeah.
26: Big soccer countries like Portugal, Japan, the Netherlands, blah, blah, blah, blah, blah. They are watching 30 to 50% of their entire countries are watching the group stage games. We had a huge audience for us, but it was 7 to 8% of our population. So, I don't know. I'm kind of caught in the middle.
1: Bert, let me ask you this, and I know you didn't do this research, but what were the ratings TV-wise for a wild card game? Because I think that's the equivalent to an early group stage game would be an NFL. Like, if the United States made it to the World Cup final, that 18 million number we got for the game against Paraguay, that number would get blown out of the water. I'm not saying it'd be Super Bowl 120 million people or whatever, but I got to imagine this is the equivalent of a wild card game or a divisional game and comparing the Super Bowl. You know what I mean? Like, I don't think it's an apples and an apples comparison.
26: 32 million viewers on average for a wild card game. So that's still what triple. We had what? 18 million.
1: That's still pretty good, man. That's not bad.
26: It's pretty good, man. It is pretty good. And then I've noticed you're changing the pronunciation of like Flo Balogun's name and Turkey and whatnot. Can I give you two things just in case you want to be deadly accurate?
1: Yes.
26: Being a jerk.
1: I'm generally not deadly accurate, but I'll take it.
26: You've been spot on, man. So the World Cup expanded from 32 to 48 teams, not 64.
1: Oh, okay. All right.
26: And
1: all
26: we
1: right.
26: have won two games in a group stage before, but it was in the first World Cup in 1930.
1: Oh, so it's been 100 years since we won two. Okay.
26: Yeah,
1: okay.
26: 94 years. It's been a little while.
1: Also, how do I say Cape Verde? How do I say that country?
26: Either way, you said it right. That's the it's kind of like Turkey.
1: Yeah,
26: they in Spanish it's Cabo Verde, Cabo San Lucas or whatever in Mexico, Cabo Verde. But okay. The English pronunciation is Cape Verde.
1: I'm going to stick with Cabo Verde. So the is Verde green? Is that green? And yes. So the green cape is what it is what you're telling me. Okay, we got it. Bert, thank you, man. Have a great day and happy Father's Day.
26: I'll keep listening.
1: Thank you, brother. Appreciate it. I did look up because everyone, my entire life, and there's a line open for you if you want to get in, 310-840-4910 and jump in on the conversation. My entire life, I have been hearing about this generation is going to be the one that turns America into a soccer country because of youth soccer participation. Every single gen, I was born in 81, all right? I played a little bit of soccer. I wasn't the athlete, but I played goalie because I could catch. I was long-armed, all right? I didn't like running. It was perfect. And then my generation didn't change soccer. And then the Landon Donovan era, there were kids in the 90s, didn't change American soccer. We still weren't very good. And then the next generation, Gen Z kids, didn't change soccer. We weren't very good. By the way, Egypt has run 2 goals in the last 9 minutes, and they now need to lead New Zealand 2-1. In case you're trying to keep track, Egypt now leads New Zealand 2-1. But I was trying to find out about youth participation and participation, period. And in terms of outdoor soccer participation, 6 years and up, and this includes old people too, but 6 and up. In 2018, there were about 11.5 million people playing soccer in this country. In 2023, so this is the newest data that I have right now, about 14 million people playing soccer. So I would imagine if they had data for 2025 available, it's around, say, 14.5 to 15 million people play soccer. The majority of that is the youngsters, age 6 to 12. And I feel like at 32% of all outdoor soccer players, 32%, so roughly a third, are ages 6 to 12. I feel like that has been the same number since I've been on this earth. young people play soccer, all right? And boys specifically, we'll talk about this for because this is what we're talking about, because we know the women are good. The boys play soccer from 6 to 12, but as they turn into young men, teenagers, they don't want to play soccer anymore. It's not as cool to play soccer. It's cool to play basketball. It's cool to play football. It's cool to smoke cigarettes and hang out with chicks. You know what I mean? Like soccer, I don't think in my life, when I was a kid, there wasn't a cool factor. Maybe now the coolness is there because Team USA is really good. And maybe these young people, this 6 to 12 age group, is watching this. Kind of like what Caitlin Clark did for girls basketball. Like girls all over, all ages, all of a sudden started seeing her hit logo threes at Iowa. And the amount of girls that started playing basketball and becoming good and started shooting like her skyrocketed. Maybe if we can get to the Elite Eight, maybe if we can win two knockout rounds, maybe it'll do the same thing for youth soccer. But again, I think that number, about a third of all soccer players are ages 6 to 12. I think it's been that same number my entire life. 310-840-4910, 310-840-4910. Loving the conversation here tonight, so thank you guys for getting in. Let's go to San Diego, America's finest city. Doug, you're on Westwood One Sports.
0: How you doing, my man?
1: I'm well. What's up, Doug?
0: Appreciate you taking the call.
1: For sure. Happy Father's Day to you.
0: Yeah, right on, man. I appreciate that. I'm a grandpa, actually.
1: And, okay. All right. We'll get to Grandparents' Day in a few weeks.
0: Yeah. Oh, is there such a thing?
1: Mm-hmm. Dude, there's a holiday for everything. Hallmark's got a monopoly on this.
0: Yeah, no kidding. I'm trying to figure out what the hell Juneteenth is.
1: Well, we'll get to that another time. It signifies the end of slavery in America, so... Juneteenth, a very important day, and this is the final slaves were freed in America on that day.
0: Well, thank you for telling me that.
1: There you go. Here we go.
0: Now I know. Hey, look, man, you know what? Soccer has become very popular.
1: Yeah.
0: Amongst the youth, to your point. And no, it's not big, especially at my age. I mean, and, you know, I'm watching it now only because it's World Cup. I'm 66 years old, so watching it World Cup and the United States doing what they're doing right now, that's a big deal. That's cool, man. And but nah, it's not quite there yet. Not like baseball, football, basketball.
1: Sure. How old are your grandkids?
0: Even hockey. Huh?
1: How old are your grandkids?
0: They're 5, 7, 9, and 12.
1: Any of those four kids playing soccer?
0: Nope.
1: None of them. You
0: they're
1: have four
0: all
1: and four
0: grandkids
1: all playing baseball. Okay, I love that, by the way, because youth baseball participation in America has been going the other way. As soccer has been going up, Little League participation has been going down, unfortunately, because everybody needs to play travel, and every parent thinks their kid's going to make it to the show, and there's a lot of, you know, parents are not that intelligent sometimes when it comes to their kids' own athletic ability, but I think that's interesting. You have four kids, 12 and under, four grandkids, 12 and under, and none of them play soccer in a time when more kids are playing youth soccer than ever. That's interesting.
0: You know what? I just left my grandson's first all-star soccer game, and his whole league are hosting the soccer tournament, or not soccer, listen to me, and baseball tournament.
1: Yeah.
0: And they won. They 10-0. It was a run rule.
1: Oh.
0: And the whole team, all the league, all levels won their first game by run rule.
1: Oh, gosh.
0: So, yeah, we're kicking some butt right now.
1: Well, maybe we will see you in Williamsport, man. Thank you for the phone call, Doug. And again, a happy Father's Day to you. 310-840-4910. Steven, down in Florida. Steven, thanks for calling, man. You're on Westwood One Sports.
2: Hi, thanks for having me. I want to put an end to this mental masturbation once and for all that this is a soccer nation. I'm a lot older than you.
3: those statistics you gave on the football versus the soccer, why it's so misleading. I live in South Florida, in Fort Lauderdale, and I'm telling you, I see the bars, I see the people. 90% of the fans in America watching soccer are foreigners, most of them from South America, from Europe, from Central America. And you're probably, so that's why that statistic is meaningless, because they're not American. It's not a Native American sport. It's people who came here, or foreigners from South America, Central America, Latino countries, European countries. Number one. Number two, you're probably too young to remember, but back in the 80s, we did have an American soccer league, and the great players played in it. Pele, Breckenbauer. It bombed. It lasted. I think Trump actually owned one of the teams. It's just, you know what it is? I think just my, now that's fact. Everything I just said is fact. Here's just, now, just my own speculation. It's just too slow a game. That's why, you know,
1: thank you. I'm gonna jump in here, and thank you for calling. And Stephen, I think we're on the, I don't think we're necessarily that nation. I'm gonna say that you opining that people from other countries are juicing up the TV ratings, I don't think we can call that as a fact. Okay. I live in West Des Moines, Iowa. Okay. It is as suburban as it gets where I live. I play poker with my buddies every other Friday night. And these are dudes in the Midwest. They're dads. They're football guys. They're sometimes college basketball. They're not NBA guys. When we played poker last Friday night, when the U.S. played Paraguay, I showed up late. They were all glued to the TV. And they're not, one of them was a foreigner, as you were calling them. So I'm going to contradict that part of your statement, okay? I don't think that it's fair to say that the only reason that 18 million came up is the TV rating for USA versus Paraguay in the United States is because South American or foreigners or people who have come to this country and are not originally born here or are of those, of the descent of those countries. I don't think that's the reason for the high TV rating. I think that's unfair. I don't think that's a fact. Because I was in a room with 10 dudes, 10 white guys from Iowa. Doesn't get a lot whiter than that. And they were all glued to it because they wanted to see what we were going to do. They wanted to see Team USA play, and everybody could not. I was talking to them like, you guys actually paying attention and watching this? Because I'm not a soccer guy. And they were saying, this is awesome. We're doing great. They were all juiced. And was 10 white guys from Iowa. Well, 9 from Iowa, and I'm from Michigan. But I'm going to contradict that. And as far as the game being slow, I mean, maybe. I had the same conversation with my dad, and he's 80. I don't know how old Steve was. We had to let him go because he swore. But my dad's 80. And he has not watched one single dribble of the World Cup. He was born in the 1940s. He doesn't care about soccer. He didn't grow up. He hated the fact that I was even interested as a kid for the 2 years I played soccer as a 10-year-old or whatever. And I said, why not? He said, because you can watch for the whole game and it's 0-0. Well, I said, Dad, to you, there's nothing happening in that game. To soccer fan, they're watching the strategy. They're watching the ball go back and forth. They're watching the double teams. They're watching all the intricacies of soccer that you don't understand. And they're loving it. And soccer fan can watch a baseball game and say, just throw it and hit it. Well, there's a lot that goes in when the count's zero, the count's nothing and nothing, or the count's 1-0. It's a lot different when the count's 0-2. What are you going to do with the ball when you're up 0-2? Well, you're not putting it over the plate. Well, why wouldn't you just throw it over the plate? This is boring. You're going to throw it in the dirt. Why would you throw it in the dirt? Because a non-baseball fan doesn't understand. You throw it in the dirt on an 0-2 pitch because maybe you can get the guy to chase, you know, strike three. So there's just those intricacies that maybe you didn't grow up enjoying or appreciating, and I am one of those people that did not grow up and enjoy and appreciate that I'm trying to learn, and I'm picking up on a few things. Here we go. So, Steve, thank you for the call, man. Again, I think it's a generational thing. I think you're right about that. I do. It's a great call, minus the swearing part. We're not going to go with that. 310-840-4910. If we got any more calls to get to, we're going to get to them on the soccer side. Got some NFL news to get to as well. That's next. We'll wrap this up and send it on to Johnny Ballgame next on Westwood One Sports.
21: The U.S. men's national team is 2-0. For the first time since 1930. After an historic start, is it too early to dream of America celebrating its 250th birthday with a World Cup trophy? Westwood One Sports.
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3: Right to the phones as there are people fired up to talk about soccer. And I'm here for it. I find the last... I was on Friday for Black and Abdullah, and then last night and tonight, and I am finding the soccer enthusiasm as kind of an education for me. I am just blown away by how many people have opinions about soccer, whether you're in for it or not in for it, whether you think we're a soccer nation, we could be, we never will be. It's all good, man. 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Let's go to Beth in North Carolina. Beth, thanks for calling. You're on Westwood One Sports.
12: Hello, Mike. How are you?
3: I'm well, Beth. How are you?
12: I am well as well.
3: All right. Are we a soccer nation?
12: Soccer.
3: Yeah.
12: Yes, I believe so. When I grew up in high school in the 80s, 88, I graduated high school.
3: What?
12: We would go to the soccer games after school just to watch the cute guys playing. I mean, they were all fit as can be. We love soccer. My daughters, I had them in soccer when they were growing up. I mean, It's been around for a long time. And we have fields in Greensboro, North Carolina, just swimming of soccer all weekend long, all year long. We have the Fusion here in North Carolina. I mean, I watched the World Cup in 2024. The bar was packed with people. It was the most fun time I remember, you know. So anyway, and that's my feel. Yeah, we're a soccer nation. It's just, you know, it.
3: Beth, let me ask you. Beth, let me ask you this. Beth, let me ask you this. Is that bar packed right now, or was it packed on Friday night?
12: Probably, I wasn't there.
3: Okay,
12: I was home watching.
3: Let's just assume that bar was packed on Friday afternoon for USA and Australia, and it was packed the previous Friday for USA Paraguay, and it'll be packed this Friday for Turkey and USA on Thursday night when they play. Excuse me. That's not what I'm talking
12: about.
3: It will
12: be packed.
3: I believe that.
12: I know.
3: My question is, 8 weeks from now, when the LA Galaxy is playing DC United, how many people will be at that bar to watch soccer?
12: They will be, because what else is on? However, we love sports. You know what I'm saying?
3: I do.
12: But we are a sports kind of thing, and it was probably packed. I would have been there on Friday night, but I had to work.
3: Sick. This is America. You call in sick for
12: I
3: soccer.
12: Know. No,
3: Come
12: I'm
3: on.
12: A massage therapist. I had to be there for the people. You know, the people I was massaging. Those ladies were so happy I was there. I made their day.
3: Well, if you ever need more work, you come see me in Des Moines. I need a massage.
12: I've never been to Iowa. I'll travel out there. But
3: soccer is
12: a sport, is a United sport. It's a USA sport. And go USA.
3: Hey, Beth, thank you very much.
12: USA. You're welcome.
3: Have a great night. See you later.
12: You too.
3: I think, by the way, in 8 weeks, you'll have post-trade deadline baseball. You will have NFL preseason, which we have more of an interest in this country than MLS soccer. So I think those are two things that people will be more excited about than the MLS. But I could be wrong. I think the one thing that would just juice up the interest in the MLS or juice up interest in soccer in this country when it's not the World Cup would be if this Team USA could get to a Final Four. God forbid they get to a championship and win it. Good Lord, imagine that. Let's go to Troy, who's in the Steel City. What's up, Troy? You're on Westwood One Sports.
13: What's up, brother? How are you?
3: Doing all right, man. What's on your mind?
0: Just your last comment right there. I mean, you're spot on. I mean, the ratings are up for the World Cup, just like the ratings are up for curling and speed skating when we're watching the Olympics. This is the Olympics of soccer. This is the best thing that soccer can put together as a whole for everyone to watch it. Now, I'm a soccer coach, 13U travel and club. I played soccer my entire life. I played soccer in college. There is something right now in the game that will prevent us from ever being a soccer nation. And if you look at high school and you look at middle school sports and you look at football and you look at baseball and things of that sort, these kids are getting in at that level, and that's where they're getting scouted from. They're going to college for what they did in their high school. That is not the deal with soccer. High school soccer is nothing compared to club soccer and travel soccer in the United States. And with me being a coach, it's $2,400 per kid to join a club soccer. And this is I'm a high level, right before high level, above mid-level soccer club. There are more expensive ones around me. And what I'm finding out is you're getting kids that their parents are rich and they're signing them up and they're playing and they're going home to their Xbox and they're going home to their friends and they're going home to other sports and they're going home to other things. And they're not in it because they love this game. They're in it because it's something that their parents could afford. And most of the good, great athletes with potential, kids that could carry this nation into being a soccer nation, will never be able to afford to play soccer. So you are stuck in this conundrum to where you can play for your high school and, you know, 30, I think there was a survey that came out, only 25% to 30% of high schools around the world or around the United States would consider themselves as a top three program that they put the money into, as in soccer, wrestling, basketball, football. All those things are incorporated through school systems, which help them get pads, which helps them get to practice, which helps them do things that you know, promote them and get them closer to being good in that sport. And in the USA, we don't care. If you have the money, you can play for the club. And yes, there are some kids that have some money and have some skill, and those go to the best clubs, and the best club teams are always really good. You'll find yourself as a club team playing another club team, and you'll lose 15-0. You know why? Because on that other club team, it's actually kids who love soccer, and the other team, who should never be getting beat 15-0, is full of kids that their parents signed them up. It's sad. It's not a game that is pushed to get our kids into. It is a game, like you said, that when you're young, you think about, oh, it's good for him. Oh, it's good for her. She's going to get exercise. He's not going to get hurt. That's the only reason that people are getting themselves into soccer. And it's so crazy because we have so many great athletes in the United States. We run all the major sports. If soccer was more accessible financially to boost these kids up, those athletes, other than soccer being viewed as a wussy sport in the U.S., which is another huge problem, yeah, and all their friends are playing football and all their friends are playing basketball, and when you're that young, you have to pick seasons. You can't just play football and soccer at the same time. You have to choose, and
3: Troy,
0: the coaches are really bad about practice.
3: Troy, I want to get one more up here because I only have 90 seconds left in the show, but thank you for the phone call, man. All your points are valid, and you speak from a spot of knowledge, so I appreciate that. I want to squeeze in Christine. Christine, I got about 30 seconds for you, and I apologize. We're about to run out of time. Christine in Maryland, go ahead. Do we have Christine?
4: Thanks, go ahead. Dad. Hi, how you doing?
3: I'm well. Go ahead.
4: I think that this World Cup, we're not a soccer nation generally because nobody really watches it professionally, but this World Cup hopefully may change that because I think we all needed this World Cup. It's just been so exciting. And I was walking down the street the other day on Friday, and I heard roars from various restaurants and bars, and I was like, I need to get in there and watch, even though I don't really watch soccer professionally. But you know, and I'm a mom, so I thought my kids played soccer from kindergarten to eighth grade, and I heard that soccer was a good baseline sport to pivot into any other sport. So
3: it could be. Christine, I got to cut. Christine, I have to cut you off because I'm out of here in 15 seconds. But thank you, and I hope you enjoy going to those bars and watching the games. Thank you to our guests, Art Cummings and Jim Duquette, for our producer, Ben Strober, our board operator, Mando Hernandez. I'm Mike Wickett. Thank you for listening. Great calls. John Mallory takes
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3: more of your calls
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18: A better life with Dr. Sanjay Gupta.
19: Slowly but surely, AI is seeping its way into every corner of our lives. One area perhaps I didn't expect is diet advice. A new study out of Turkey found that chatbots are recommending to teen boys and girls that they restrict their daily calories to dangerously low levels and eat a balance of nutrients that are kind of out of whack. Remember, teenagers are growing, one pediatrician told us. If they aren't getting enough nutrition, it can really stunt their growth on a number of levels. And in extreme cases, it can lead to significant health consequences. Large language models, LLMs, they are designed to agree with you. So if you're looking to lose weight, they're going to push you pretty hard in that direction. They also sometimes don't know how to tell the difference between good information and bad information. And you know who does? Your doctor. I'm Dr. Sanjay Gupta, helping you live a better life.
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1: As we always say, Lionel Richie, if you're listening, well, first off, happy Father's Day. Secondly, as always, this one's for you. Johnny Ballgame all night long. When this show ends, the Monday programming will begin, and you'll hop, skip, jump into a week of, what, late June, summer, wherever the heck you are? Hell yes! We got a lot of stuff we're going to get into tonight with your boy, Johnny Ballgame, 310-840-4910. We have running our board in Westwood One Studios there in Culver City, California. Peyton Lodge, son of Roger. Look it up if you don't know who he is. And our producer, you just heard him with Mike Wickett, Benny Boy Strober checking in. And I'm going to guess that Benny Boy Strober does not know who Peyton Lodge's dad is. Do you, Benny?
2: No. No file.
1: Do you ever remember the television show Blind Date?
2: No. What is that?
1: Yes! We know the age of our of the team tonight. Just, Benny, look it up. But yes, our board operator, Peyton Lodge, is the son of Roger. And Peyton, I hope you and Roger Lodge spent a lot of time together on Father's Day.
3: I'm just going to say, from Benny Boy, that was probably the best response I've ever heard right there. If you've heard, if someone's heard Blind Date before and goes, no, what the heck is that? That is the best thing I've heard.
1: It's going to be a good one tonight. Yes. I'm looking kind of a theme, you know, Father's Day, the greatest sporting event you've ever witnessed with your dad. I'm not necessarily talking about in front of a television, but if that's it too, cool. I'm thinking maybe you went to a game or had an event or something. 310-840-4910. Pour them up. We got a bunch we're going to get to today. And hell yes, I'm digging the World Cup. Honestly, I don't know what reasonable sports fan isn't right now. Certainly American sports fans, and I'll get into this, we need it a certain way, right? We do. But man, it's that way. And I think it's fantastic. And the World Cup, I'm watching it, I'm following it way more than I thought I would. I knew I was going to follow it. I follow the World Cup every 4 years. I root for Team USA. The World Cup leaves out of sight, out of mind, and I don't think about U.S. men's national soccer for years. Like, I really don't. Oh, Christian Pulisic, he got transferred to English Premier League club. No, I don't do anything. But I'll follow the World Cup. In this World Cup, I'm following five times as much as every other World Cup I followed combined. And is this a soccer country? No. But is this a passionate country? Yes. Is this a country of winners? Well, it wants to be. So hell yes. So I don't think this is necessarily, oh, we are a soccer nation. No. We're a passionate winning nation. That's what the American sports fan wants. And I will be very surprised if this World Cup

NFL team. Like, he pays attention to all of those teams. They're like his kids. Happy Father's Day, Benny. What's going on with your Wizards? You need to put them in more punishment. What the hell? Stop letting them run afoul. We'll get there later, though. Yeah, like, we have a bunch of stuff we root for. We don't have one central sport, and maybe we have a club team and a national team, a secondary club team, but it's just all in that sport. We have multiple sports that we really care about. So for that to make room, to move some elbows and get some room for soccer to squeak in here, no, not buying that at all. I don't think that's going to happen. I'm cool if it does, because I'm digging this. Soccer's everywhere I go, and I'm okay with it. But, and this is a big Sir Mix-a-Lot, baby got back-sized butt. Just how Benny Boy likes them. We need this on a silver platter. And it is on a silver platter. Breakfast in bed, yo. Like, when's the last time like you woke up and someone like walked to you a plate of breakfast and you had like breakfast in bed? I don't even remember for me. Forever. But it's our terms. It's our convenience. And I say our, officially representing the American sports fan right now, who is into soccer. They put it on a silver platter, mine. First off, it's primarily in the United States. These are our football stadiums. We love it. Are you kidding me? I'm from Seattle. Dude, that USA soccer match last week in, I'll call it, my stadium was one of the most bitchin' things I've seen outside of my team win in that stadium. I'm talking about the Seahawks. Like, that was badass, dude. Yeah, our stadiums. We're showing out. Yeah, our cities. Boston's running out of beer because the Scottish are there and they're partying their ace off. Love it. Yes! It's in our backyard, our soil. That's a big thing. In our stadiums, and how about this? Even bigger. Reasonable kickoff times. Because it's in our country, dude. I love this team, USA. I'm all in. But you don't have me at 3 in the morning, whatever time zone I'm in. I'm not going to give you that, especially on a weeknight. No. Like, I would barely give the NFL that. So, no. Reasonable kickoff times. I live in the greatest sports time zone in this country, fortunately, so I can never complain. Mountain time zone is the best. Not too early, not too late. It's the sweet spot. I love it. Highly recommend. So your first match starts at like 10. The last match ends at like 9. And you, 4 matches, one day, all separately. Like, we get single match after single match, the entire tournament. Like, what? I don't need the package. I don't need to multi-view and watch 4 World Cup games at the same time. No, Johnny Ballgame, you don't. One after the other. You can legitimately watch every single game of this tournament on its own, live. What? That's convenient. And the kickoff times are what we're used to. We're programmed for events to start at certain times based on our time zone. And this, it's fitting right in, dude. Right in. And these matches are quick. They don't even have overtime. You're guaranteed to be done in 2 hours. Dad's Father's Day, whatever the hell, busy people. Like, you can, soccer match is done in 2 hours. Like, period. Convenient. Our terms. That's why this is working. That's why you're having a lot of passionate sports fans make room right now for soccer. Not only that,
The silver platter.

0: honor that this World Cup is on for us. Yes, it's in our country. Great. Primarily. But we're winning. The big, hairy, American winning machine. We're not just winning either. Kick his ass, sea bass. That's what we're doing. We're sea bass, and we're finding Lloyd Christmas in the men's room of a gas station. That's what we've been playing like, and our best player has missed three of the four halves we've played in, and we're still winning. Americans love the winner. We want to be the best at everything. And we're looking really good. And I don't care how deep a soccer geek you are. You can watch these games and say, yeah, USA is the best team. You don't need some type of philosophy soccer degree to say, well, if you look at the analytics here, they really didn't play that well, NFL guy. No, you can follow it. And we're good. And we're winning, and we're already into the knockout round, and holy shnikes, this is kind of fun. The silver platter. Oh, it's June and July. There's no NFL anywhere. It's a free reign, man. Debo is not up yet. Craig, Smokey, Red, you guys can kick it on the porch. Debo ain't coming. But no, the NFL is Debo. He just comes and takes over everything, and we're okay with it. Debo's sleeping. You don't even have that. You're not worried. There's nothing to compete with. The NBA's done too. Okay, baseball, great, fine. You need to compete with something. WNBA is getting shrunk from this World Cup. Maybe I would take a peek at the Caitlin Clark game. I haven't. I'm World Cupping it, dude. So it's July. It's the perfect month for the American sports fan to have time to get really excited about something they never get excited for. There's room. You remember the Qatar World Cup? No, I don't either. Oh, yeah. They played it in November. I don't have time for you. I cannot move my NFL schedule around. Non-negotiable. If this tournament is not played in July, you lose, America, man. If you don't win in this tournament, you lose, America, man. If this tournament is played in Australia, where you have to wake up at 3 in the morning for kickoff time, you lose, America, mine. 310-840-4910. This thing is on a silver platter. How about this, too? Just to throw this on top. Every 4 years? I love that. Cool. I can put this away. Every 4 years, I can get geared up, especially in my business. Every 4 years, it means I get to geek out on a World Cup for 6-7 weeks. The show I'm a part of Monday through Friday for an affiliate of Westwood One, and then this show on Sunday night. What I do every week, Johnny Ball Game, like this, I love this, and the Olympics too. Give me an Olympic summer, give me a World Cup summer, then all of a sudden, your Julys aren't as bad as they've been. But again, I'm not convinced if soccer is not put on a silver platter that the American sports fan will give a rip. 310-840-4910. Every 4 years? Okay, that's not a commitment. It's in July? Okay. There's no NFL. It's literally like vacation time for NFL players. Every building is lights out, or at least for the players, until camp starts. So this is the slowest NFL time of the year. And, oh, I guess, yeah, we're good? We're winning now? We're good at this? Okay, this is fun. If we're going to win, oh, hell yeah, I'm much more likely to watch. Look at a team that wins and look at their attendance. Look at a team that loses and look at their attendance. And don't tell me winning doesn't mean anything. It drives attendance, even at the high school level. We like winners. And again, we like America. We like our stadiums. We like our time zones, our kickoff times. They've made this thing so stinking convenient for the American sports fan. Huh. This is an easy peasy to buy in. Hell yeah. I got soccer everywhere I go, and I'm okay with it. I've never said that before. But it's just on a silver platter for us, guys. Like, they could not do anything better. So, with all that said, are you going to run out now that you're, you know, Billy Boy soccer guy? Now you're going to start paying attention to the CONCACAF Gold Cup? You're going to follow CONCACAF Nations League? You're going to fully dive into Copa America. Huge. Huge. Or wait, you're going to watch MLS? Really? Guys, Messi is already in MLS, and we still don't care. That's seriously the Michael Jordan GOAT global athlete right now. And he plays in Miami, MLS, and we don't care, man. So that's going to change? Like, now you're going to be into the CONCACAF Gold Cup? You know, oh, it's the drawing for CONCACAF Gold Cup. I want to see who's in our group. What's the group of death? No. But if you put it on this silver platter like it is, I'm in. And I'm enjoying it. And when it leaves, you know what? It's going to be like a summer romance, baby. I'll see him 4 years. You know, that type of thing. Maybe I'll follow a little bit, but I'm not going to. No. Especially, I mean, it's got to be the silver platter that I listed. Everything conducive to the American sports fan. And we're in. 310-840-4910. Get in on this. We're taking calls right when we get back. I'm Johnny Ballgame, Westwood One Sports Night, guys. 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
20: For the 9th year in a row, Finland has been named the happiest country in the world. That's according to the World Happiness Report put out every year by the Wellbeing Research Center at the University of Oxford in the UK. Two other Nordic nations, Iceland and Denmark, came in at numbers 2 and 3. Now, having spent quite a bit of time in these countries over my 2.5 decades as a journalist, I can tell you that this is not at all that surprising. There's an entirely different way of thinking in these countries. We before me, you might say. In other words, the mentality is less adversarial and much more, we're all in this together. One other interesting thing that came up was that no matter where someone lived, the more time they spent on social media, the less happy they were. Want to smile? It's simple. Put your phone away for a bit. I'm Dr. Sanjay Gupta, helping you live a better life.
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0: Let's stick with Tom Petty tonight. Tom Petty? Rest in peace. He's going to soundtrack Johnny Ballgame on Westwood One tonight. Peyton Lodge producing. Peyton Lodge running the board. Benny Boy Strober producing. Don't want to confuse those two fellas. You'll hear from them periodically tonight. But we want to hear from you. 310-840-4910. I asked you earlier, and I'll keep going. You know, I lost my dad 5-6 years ago. And I'm going to give you this opportunity. Give me the best sporting event you've ever witnessed with your dad. You know, keep it short. Nothing crazy. I don't want to turn it all into, hey, just Father's Day stuff. But I do want to hear those stories. You know, I wish I could have done this when my dad was still doing his thing. So, hey, serve it up. You want to talk about a cool story in sports that you shared with your dad? I would love to hear it. Also, World Cup. I'm telling you, yeah, we'll dig it if you put it on a silver platter for us. If you give me breakfast in bed, I'm going to eat it. And that's what this World Cup is for the American soccer fan. It's breakfast in bed, dude. And it tastes really good. But I, for as good as it tastes, am I going to get up, put my clothes on, and like go out to breakfast for it good? No. It's probably why I'm not going to follow the Copa America, whenever the hell that is. We want a big deal. And we know this is the biggest tournament in the world. American fans, we're smart enough to know the magnitude of World Cup. And if we're going to be good, cool. If not, see ya. Wouldn't want to be ya. Let's get to Dallas first tonight. Appreciate Dallas tuning in. Saint in Dallas is first up with Johnny Ballgame on Westwood One. What do you know, Saint?
2: What's going on, man? Johnny Ballgame. It's always a pleasure to talk to you, my brother. A World Cup, man. It's been amazing. You hit it on the head, man. This is my proposal. Hear me out here. I honestly know that I've been hearing on the radio all day about, is, you know, the United States a sports nation? Absolutely not. But what will make it a sports nation, a soccer nation, is if the World Cup is in the United States every 4 years. This would be amazing. We would look forward to it. We're passionate about it. We will get better at our stadium sponsorships, whatever needs to be done. I think it's something that we should probably think about. I mean, it's been amazing, and everybody that's traveled over here has absolutely loved it. So it's like, I don't think it'll be any bias against everything. But I love the World Cup, what it's doing for everybody, bringing everybody together. Let's have it here in the United States every 4 years. You can keep the other 4 years. Let's have it here.
0: Saint in Dallas, thank you for the call, and I buy in completely. The only issue is the rest of the world says, hell no! It will never, ever, ever happen, and it makes us look like super arrogant American sports fans. Like, the only way this thing's really going to be good is it's just because you have it here. We have the resources, which is true. We have the stadiums, which is true. We have the hotels and the mega cities to handle the world coming here, which is all true. Hell yes, we could host this thing every 4 years, but hell no, FIFA is ever going to even consider that. I'm with you. But yeah, you have what? Isn't there like 4 or 5 completely empty soccer megaplex stadiums in like Brazil right now? They built them all and then they have nothing to do with them. Yeah, no, we already have that here. And they're really nice stadiums, the finest on the planet. But no, dude, they're never going to give us that. If they did, hey, yeah, you would not have me object to that at all. Keep these calls going. Let's get to San Francisco. Anthony in San Francisco is now live on Westwood One Sports Night. Anthony, what you got, man?
3: What's up, brother? How you doing? Happy Father's Day to all the fathers out there. Want to share a sports memory I have with my pops. And, you know, it's funny. I think all of our dads of a certain age, you're all tough, right? All kind of tough, not very emotional, well, not very woke, right? But my father was very close with his father. And his father passed away kind of when he was in his 30s. And I remember, I'm from San Francisco, the Giants won the World Series in 2012. And we went out in the Mission, we're partying in the streets, we're drinking, people are burning mattresses and jumping on top of school buses, and it was awesome. And my pops kind of took a second to himself, and he was just kind of staring at everything. And I walked over to him, and I didn't even say anything, and he turned to me, and he just said, "I wish my dad was here." And he looked at me, and it was a really emotional moment we had, and I looked at him, and I said, "You know what? I'm glad that you're here." And that is not just sports-related. It's one of the best moments I've ever had with my father, and it's because of sports, and sports is awesome. And I'm so glad that it allows us to connect to the people we love, and a lot of the times for young men, it's our fathers. So happy Father's Day to all the dads out there.
0: Wow, great call. Yep, you know, his dad probably went to, you know, Candlestick watching, you know, Willie Mays and that era, Willie McCovey of the Giants play. There's very few things in sports, you guys, that can be the backdrop for that story. And that is why I think a lot of us are just absolutely in love with sports. Why we're sports fans. Those emotions. How about North Carolina? We got Beth on the line. Hey, Beth. Welcome to Johnny Ballgame Westwood One Sports Night. What you got?
4: Hi, Johnny Ballgame. It's so nice to talk to you. So it's a Father's Day, and my father passed away in 2003. But I still remember him to this day, obviously, and miss him terribly. But one thing I remember is we're from Chicago, and we moved to North Carolina in the early 70s. But in the 80s, when the Chicago Bears were in the Super Bowl, they did the Super Bowl shuffle. And I remember you could watch it on TV, and he was like always telling me, there's the Super Bowl shuffle, because Jim McMahon was the quarterback. I loved him, but my dad and I always had that in common and loved that. And I miss my dad till this day, and just remembering him on this Father's Day. So that was a really good memory, the Super Bowl shuffle.
0: Oh, beautiful. Thank you, Beth. And I love the 85 Bears. I mean, it's funny, like those guys still get treated in that town like they're the starters for the current team. It's never ended. You know, I have a buddy who was an 85 Bear. He was on the team, and he goes back every 10 years for the anniversary and everything that comes with it. Like being an 85 Bear, that's big time. And I love all the documentaries, the America's Game, the 30 for 30s, seen them all in the Super Bowl shuffle. Yeah, so sweet. They just nailed every bit of that Super Bowl shuffle. Other teams have tried to do it, like the imitation. It just hasn't been there. Like, if you want to laugh at something, my board operator, I think you're an LA Rams fan, Peyton Lodge. Why don't you YouTube the music video Ram It from the LA Rams in the like same time the Bears did the Super Bowl shuffle? I want you to Ram It and like compare that to the Super Bowl shuffle. Great stuff. 310-840-4910. This is an easy sell, this World Cup, to the American sports fan. And it's not a soccer nation, in my opinion, but it's a winning nation. It's an event nation. And no, it's a party nation. We know when something's a big deal, especially when we're in it, because we're good, and we're going to the knockout round, and these are going to be big, big matches. I'll be honest with you. This is my top priority in sports now. Right now, on June 21st, if I could only watch one game this next week, I'm picking USA. And how about this? And I know who they're playing. I don't want to pronounce it, whatever. But that's when you know you're a mega sports fan. When you don't even care who they play. You're going to see your team. That's who you're supporting. You don't give a rip who the opponent is. If you ask somebody, hey, you want to go to the game? I don't know. Depends. Who are they playing? Eh. Okay, fine. You need the event. You know, I will watch my team play Turkey. But to be honest, that's my top priority. I'm more excited to watch that than a Seattle Mariners baseball game. And yes, I'm probably the only person listening or talking on this radio station right now. All 300 plus affiliates. That's a Seattle Mariner fan. Shout out to everybody in the Northwest. Yeah, I'm more into this soccer team now than I am, you know, going home every night, turning the M's on. I'm in. But when it goes and it's out of my face, when the breakfast in bed no longer happens because she's sick of me and she left, I'm not going to go find that breakfast. No. But if you give it to me in bed, breakfast in bed, I'm going to eat it every day, man. And that's where we are with this World Cup. It is on a silver platter in our country. We're good in a month where the NFL doesn't exist every 4 years. We're getting all the boxes checked. 310-840-4910. I'm Johnny Ballgame. We'll get right back to these calls. 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

0: 4910 if you want to get in on this, the number to call on Westwood One Sports Night. And we got a lot of folks who want to chime in. We'll give them the opportunity to do that. Father's Day coming to an end here shortly, depending where you are listening from. Westwood One, appreciate all the ways to listen to Westwood One. But let's get back to these calls, and we're going to start in South Bend, Indiana. How about Anthony in South Bend? You're up first, Anthony. What you got?
1: Hey, Johnny Ballgame. How are you?
0: Excellent, brother. Thank you, sir.
1: So, a few things. With the World Cup theme, I have played soccer since I was 8. I actually became an international referee. I coach. My kids play. As you correctly identified, it's the world's game. And that's another difference where you're saying, well, are people going to pay attention to MLS? Most soccer fans that I know, they also follow European leagues and South American leagues. And so they're tuning in every weekend, whether it be on Peacock or Paramount or whatever streaming service, and they're watching these leagues that are going on throughout the world. So when the World Cup ends, it does not end for maybe the international game for 4 years, but then in 2 years, there's the European Championships and also the South America, the Copa America, as you said.
0: I get that, yeah. I don't think I'm going to stick around after that, Anthony. Anything else real quick?
1: Well, no, I mean, that's, you know, obviously you could give that a try. The other thing I just wanted to give is my best sporting, my dad grew up baseball, basketball, football. And I took him to a soccer match, and he had never seen one in person. And he was amazed by the running off the ball. He picked that up, you know, from a basketball background and saying, wow, these guys are, you know, moving without the ball, and this is how they get open. And he got a much greater appreciation by watching it live.
0: Well said. Anthony in South Bend, appreciate the call. Good stuff. Yeah, my soccer nerdy friends, too, yeah, they're waking up super early on weekends watching the English Premier League. What's going on now in this country is not going to take, in my opinion, the American sports fan there. Now, but you can hook it up for a month every 4 years if, like I detailed, the silver platter that this thing has been on for us. It's great. I'll eat the breakfast if it's good and you put it in front of me every morning. But once it's not in front of me, don't expect me to get out of bed and go find it somewhere else. How about Nolan in Highland Park? Nolan, what you got? You're live with Johnny Ballgame.
2: Hi, Johnny. I just wanted to share my favorite experience with my dad at a sporting event. So first in 2021, when the White Sox were actually good, we played the Astros in the ALDS. I remember sitting in the back of the stadium yelling F. Altuve. And it was our first playoff win since 2008. And also, we sat courtside at a Bucks game once, and we saw the Wizards hit the game-winning shot, and we almost saw Giannis hit a buzzer beater.
0: Nice. Good stuff. Appreciate that. The Wizards actually won a game. Well done, Nolan. That must have been an epic memory with your dad. That happens, what, like, I don't know, 14 times every several months? Good stuff. San Diego. Joel, San Diego, you're next up. Happy Father's Day, Joel. What you got?
3: Johnny Ballgame, it's great to hear from you. I listened to you a lot. You're one of the best.
0: Thanks.
3: First time I called. First of all, this is good therapy. That's the reason I'm calling. It's good therapy. I'm going to give you, if you allow me, I'd like to give two things that happened with my father that I went to. The first thing, in San Diego, they had a sports show, and I did an impersonation of Howard Cosell on the radio. So I won tickets in 1996 for a Laker game at the Forum against the Utah Jazz. That was the year the Bulls won 72 games. So we drove up from San Diego to L.A. at the Forum. My dad, first Laker game, he's a huge Laker fan and Ram fan, and he met Chick Hearn. So he was so happy he met Chick Hearn. He loves Chick Hearn. And he's also a diehard L.A. Ram fan. Every year the Rams are going to win the Super Bowl, according to him. Well, I went to a show in Anaheim, and Vince Ferragamo happened to be at the show. So I told Vince that my dad's a huge fan of the Rams. He's glad you took him to the Super Bowl. Man, you'd make his day if you called him up. And so he took down the phone number of my father. I was still in Anaheim. I came back, and he said, hey, were you playing games on the phone? Because some guy named Vince Ferragamo was calling, and he was talking to me. I go, no, that was the real Vince Ferragamo. So he talked to him, and then a couple years later, I met Roman Gabriel, okay? And he liked Roman Gabriel, so I got Roman Gabriel to call my father up, and I was home, and he's on the phone talking to Roman Gabriel, and then he stops the conversation and goes, okay, I got to go mow the lawn. I'll see you later. He cut off the conversation. You're talking to a celebrity. My dad was kind of funny. He lost both of his legs to diabetes, but I miss him. He died in 2005, and my dad was a good man, so I appreciate you giving me this forum to express my love for my dad.
0: Great call, Joel. Appreciate you calling the Johnny ball game on Westwood One. Appreciate that that you listen as well. And Vince Ferragamo, 79 Rams, the first 9-7 team to get to a Super Bowl, the first 9-7 team to win a Super Bowl. Eli, Mario Manningham, where are you at? All right, let's get to Boston. We hear from Jim often. He always has great stuff. He brings it up in Boston. Jim, welcome back. Johnny Ballgame, Westwood One. What you got for us tonight, Jim?
4: Hey, Johnny, how you doing? This is never called in before. First time caller, brother. I want to set the scene. 1984, Game 5 at the Boston Garden. I graduated the 8th grade, went to the game with my father. I talked my mother out of the game. Ugh. Game 7, I went all in green. I was in a suit in Game 5. And then one other time with my dad, I think the best thing that he went to was Bill Russell night at the Garden.
0: Oh,
4: great
0: God.
4: Time.
0: Yes.
4: Great
0: yes.
4: times. You know, I would, as a kid, nothing can touch the 84 Celtics. I mean, everybody says 86, but
0: 86 Celtics probably could, but you're right. 84 was pitching too.
4: But for me, 84 holds a special place in my heart. Our last season, the last season my parents had their season tickets.
0: Wow. Jim, thanks for the call. Another Jim in Boston. We got two of yous now. Appreciate the call. Look, if I could hop in the DeLorean and get to any American sporting event ever, and I had a list, or I had my own personal combine, where I'm thinking about all these potential games that I'm hopping in the DeLorean to go see. First off, I've done this exercise before. For me, I think number one would be, what is it, April 12th, 1947, the Jackie Robinson game, the breaking the color barrier. If I could hop in the DeLorean and go sit in a ballpark, because I would have wanted to see what that was. But very close on that list. Get me to the Boston Garden in the mid-80s in the finals against the Lakers. Cigarette smoke, sweat, I need it. I've studied, I love the NBA, we all do, but I know the NBA very, very well, and the 80s series and all that great stuff. Dude, yeah, that would have been awesome. That guy grew up, and that was his home arena. Think about that. I mean, Benny Boy Strober goes to the Verizon Center. Womp, womp, womp, right? I mean, that dude grew up going to the Boston Garden, or the Garden. You know, I grew up going to the, you know, Key Arena. Seattle Center Coliseum, watching the Sonics. Would have loved it. I never went to the Boston Garden. Give me the DeLorean for like a weekend, and I'm taking that sucker back to see Bird and those guys live. Give me the 86 Celtics, though. I want the Walton factor, man. I need the Bird-Bill Walton passing together. Oh, beautiful basketball. How about Stockton, California? We got Bolt on the line in Stockton. Hey, Bolt, you're live with Johnny Ballgame. What you got?
5: Hey, Johnny Ballgame, nice to talk to you. Do you remember ABC's Wild World of Sports with Howard Cosell?
0: To bring you the constant variety in sports. Yeah, I remember it.
5: I remember my dad would roll out the cart with the TV on there into the middle of our little duplex. And the whole community would be around us watching sports. And this was back in the day where there wasn't pay-per-view and you had Larry Holmes and Muhammad Ali and people fighting.
0: Yeah.
5: With the fights. Oh, man, what memories, man. We'd barbecue. The whole community would be out there, man. Like, if someone was passing by, they'd stop and just watch the fight, you know, and just, it was just an awesome time.
0: On an 18-inch television that no one had a problem seeing either, right? You know,
5: exactly.
0: I mean, you all.
5: and you can watch sports without having to pay for it. It's killing me to be able to watch NFL Sunday. You know what I mean? Like, back then, you just put it on ABC's Whitewater Sports. You'd watch the Olympics. You'd watch fighting, you know, boxing matches. It was just awesome.
0: So true. Thanks for the call there, Bolt in Stockton. Yeah, I mean, that's, you guys, like, Muhammad Ali fights were on ABC Wide World of Sports. There's, what, five channels then? In ABC Wide World of Sports, yeah, you just tuned in. That is not silver platter. That is not what soccer is now. Folks tuned into that show to watch, seriously, like, O.J. Simpson play Johnny Bench in tennis. I'm serious. I don't know that exactly, but that's what other factor of ABC. Keith Jackson called that. Yeah, it was huge. And that's what we had as sports fans then. 310-840-4910. What a smooth, quick beginning. 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Tuesday NBA draft. My producer, Benny Boy over there, he's a Washington, D.C. sports fan. So, yes, he's a Wizards fan. And I'm imagining with the NBA draft, Benny, you want the raw ceiling over the immediate fit for who you're going to take one overall, right? Is there a philosophy here, Benny, when you have the first overall pick in the NBA to not necessarily get the best player, but to get the biggest prospect, if you will, the highest ceiling?
6: I think that's definitely what you're looking for in a sport where five guys are on the floor, one guy can make the entire difference. You're banking on who will be the best player 5 years from now, because that's ultimately what your realistic timeline is probably looking at. If you're picking first overall, you want to realistically be in a championship spot within 3 to 5 years. So I think upside's your play.
0: Benny, I'm going to do an exercise with you. You know, it's kind of on overall picks and what you have in the NBA and the boom or bust factor and play a little exercise there. The NBA draft, guys, on Tuesday, Jeff Goodman had some very interesting things to say earlier on this network with Josh Graham. So we'll get to that a little bit. Just how good is this, or maybe how overrated is this draft? And I also want to ask you this, guys. Is it time that the NBA lifts its rule on eligibility? Guys, the first 10 picks on Tuesday, I think, are all going to be freshmen. That's never happened. Does this mean, like, really, what are we doing making these guys go to college 1 year? Should we just let them go? It's not a college rule, guys. It's an NBA rule. They don't let you until 1 year removed from what would have been your graduating class. Maybe it's the time, the NBA, forget about that rule anymore. If they're ready, let them go. And if they're not, hey, you can make a really good living playing college basketball for four, might turn into five full years. Really good living. I would say this. Let them go out of high school. But if they go to college, what if you made them stay just 2 years? Just two. Utah, give me two. Two meatball subs. Utah, give me two. Like, what if? I mean, it's not like you can't play the card. Oh, I need to feed my family. Yeah, well, you make money playing college basketball now, too. And you got to give them 2 years. Think how much that would change. And would you like that? Do you like that? I'm Johnny Ballgame. On Westwood One Sports Night. I'm going to turn it around all night long. See you in a second.
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11: A Better Life with Dr. Sanjay Gupta.
12: Eating a healthy diet is not only good for you physically, can also keep your brain sharp as you age. According to a new study out of China, people who most closely followed the MIND diet slowed aging in key structures inside their brains by more than 2 years. The MIND diet is a combination of the Mediterranean diet, which we talk a lot about, and the DASH diet, which stands for Dietary Approaches to Stop Hypertension. All three of these diets are similar, but the MIND diet puts more of an emphasis on berries, beans, leafy green vegetables, fish, poultry, whole grains, olive oil, and nuts. You're not going to eat foods with a lot of saturated fat. We're talking cheese, butter, red meat, or anything fried. You really don't have to eat like this 100% of the time. That's the key. Just do the best that you can. I'm Dr. Sanjay Gupta, helping you live a better life.
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0: Bong Edition Sunday nights. I'm your guy, Johnny Ballgame, Westwood 1, 310-840-4910. Yesterday, shout out to all the fathers. Hopefully they had a wonderful Father's Day, depending where you're listening. Appreciate you guys for calling in and sharing those stories. That was a lot of fun. Cool exercise. Year 24. And I haven't really put this into perspective because I was thinking about this when I'm looking at the NBA draft. And yeah, the first 10 picks are all freshmen, mainly, most likely. Does that say anything to you about maybe the state of college basketball or the NBA? And could anything be done better? Or is the system kind of working? Send them to college 1 year. That's fine. It still does a lot in their growth, maturity, and that's going to be better than just letting the kids who would be top 10 picks coming out of high school anyway, just like Cousin Eddie said, to snot when he jumped on Griswold's leg. Best thing to do, just let him finish. Let him go, Clark. Just let him go. You know, just let him go from high school to the league and let them develop them on their own dime and time. But I'm thinking about it and going, okay, this is going to be weird, but every single player taken in the top 10 of the draft, every single one of them wasn't even born yet when LeBron James faced the Sacramento Kings in October in 2003. They weren't even born yet. Year 24. Love him or hate him, holy shnikes, right? And this isn't Larry Holmes fighting Mike Tyson in 1988, getting his ass kicked because he needed the money. This isn't that. You know, Peyton Lodge, our board operator, son of Roger. Were you alive when LeBron made his NBA debut?
1: I was born in 04.
0: No, you weren't, dude. You were born during his rookie year. Yeah. Right on that. Yeah. I mean, this is unprecedented at this level. And I think it's different with Tom Brady. I mean, I say this, football, in my opinion, for quarterback play, it's more of a mental exercise than it is a physical one. But you need, obviously, all the physical traits. You need them. But you're also not moving the way a basketball player is moving. And Tom Brady didn't make year 24. Year 24. I mean, Kareem played forever, right? Played 20 years. I know, 4 years of college, though. Don't forget that. LeBron did not go to college because he didn't need to. And I'm really glad he didn't have to. For those, again, Just let him finish. Just let him go, Clark. Just let him go. And luckily, LeBron, at that point, they were able to just go. 310-840-4910. But I was just thinking about that. The league is just a bunch of kids now, and that's fine. Cool. The league was grown men 30, 40 years ago, and that was cool, too. It's different. You know, most players in this league are under 30. And back in the day, the All-Stars were all over 30. It's weird how it flipped. But it really quickly turned into a kid's game, young man's game. I should say young man's game with the NBA. And we got the draft on Tuesday. And these guys coming in, it's just LeBron must listen to some of the locker room talk on the bus, on the plane, and just think like, dang, man. Because think about this. LeBron has two kids. Two that are older than like everybody in the first round of the NBA draft this year. They're younger than his kids. And I don't know if we're fully going

0: everybody that much better around him. You old school guys, you remember that? He would have. But no one, not Magic, of course, and we know why, Bird, whatever. I mean, no one. Year 24. He's never, in 23 years, averaged less than 20 points. Last year, he was 20.9. Is this the year? Even if, I mean, are you kidding me? This would be a career year for probably 80% of the players in the NBA last year. 21 points, 6 rebounds, 7 assists. Got to shoot better downtown, though, LeBron. That was the worst he's been since he was a rookie, shooting the 3. 31% for Bron. Yeah, not get that up. But yeah, year 24. And I'm thinking, like, well, where do I want to see this? I'm done with him with the Lakers, man. I want them to do their own thing, and I want LeBron to go somewhere else. I don't know if it's, hey, team up with the Dubs and let's have the old man circuit and try to crack these whippersnappers in the head and come playoff time. I mean, I'd sign up for that. That'd be cool, sure. Is it back to Cleveland? And we just saw them go to the Eastern Conference Finals without him. You bring LeBron on that? Probably be there. I don't know where he goes. No idea. Maybe he goes to the Washington Wizards so Benny Boy Strober can cover him every night. You'd like that, Benny. Would you take LeBron right now on the Wizards? Hell yes, right?
1: That got floated around a little bit, actually, recently. It's really hard to say no to it, is the way I'd put it.
0: All right. I mean, he's going to be 42, year 24, and he's still really good, playing at much, you know, certainly an all-star level still. I remember Kareem's last year, 88, 89, and he played almost every game. I'll give him that. The captain. He played like 70 games his final year, but he was down to like 20 minutes. He was down to 10 points. I mean, he was holding on. Michael Thompson, Clay's dad, kind of turned into the primary center of the team that year, if you guys remember, kind of the end of Showtime when Kareem kind of, you know, he wasn't the captain anymore. LeBron's never had a twilight. He's never been a has been. He's a never been. He's been the same guy just about, and probably if he had to last year, average more points, he would have. He's playing with the biggest ball hog in basketball. And at this point, he's Danny Glover in Lethal Weapon, right? I'm too old for this. And that's probably where he is. But year 24. Is this going to happen? We're there, science, evolution, nutrition, diet. I mean, LeBron has calculated most likely every single thing that's went into his body in the most cases. And the crazy thing, too, think about this, year 24. One time in his career, one time he got hurt and missed like the second half of a season. And it's almost like they were, I can't remember, were they even in contention? I think they were. But he's held up. He hasn't had that catastrophic injury. Because he's the greatest physical specimen, maybe him and Bo Jackson, that I've ever seen. Year 24. So Benny Boy says, if you got the number one pick in the draft, you take the raw ceiling. You have the number one pick. You're going to take the player that you think could be have the highest mountain, biggest apex, even though you know it could be a risk. Whereas there's other players that you think have a better chance to be really, really, really good. But you look at that ceiling and you don't say, well, what do you do? I want to get your opinion on that. 310-840-4910. Let's start it off. This hour, Mr. Positive out in Michigan. Mr. Positive, you better bring it tonight, man.

0: Johnny Ball Game, boom, shakalaka. Hey, real quick, I was going to talk about my father. Real quick, Father's Day, the greatest memory that I had, many of them, is watching a wide world of sports, Muhammad Ali, boxing, and we would get into deep discussions and arguments, and always wanted to make my dad proud. And it's just something that makes me cry. And you never want to, ladies and gentlemen, besmirch your last name. Always make your mom and dad proud. And when it comes to basketball, I love what you're saying, Johnny Ball Game. LeBron is the GOAT. You are right. He is a physical specimen. He's like Brady. Goes to bed at 8 o'clock at night, watches what he eats, works out, spends $1 million on his body. Oh, my God, Johnny Ball Game, you are spot on. Everybody, go for your dreams.
1: Yeah, first off, I didn't say he was the GOAT. I didn't. I'm not certain he is or isn't, and we're not going there tonight. But he's up there. He's seen things with the basket, done things with the basketball that I've never seen anybody else do. So did Jordan. So did Bird. So did Magic. So did Shaq. Right? Throw in some Kobe, sure. When they do things that no one else on the planet does, that's what sticks out to me. This is going to be an interesting call tonight. Let's get to inner city Detroit. How about them Southsiders? Will Venable, manager of the year, AL Chicago White Sox. Super Racide. You're on the line, Super. What you got?
2: Thank you. Thank you. Thank you, Johnny. I appreciate you. Hey, man, you know what they tell me? They say I may be one of the greatest of all time. It's showtime. Thanks, John. I appreciate you. Check this out, bro. My peoples is number one with me, which is Magic Johnson and LeBron. We're talking about Batman and Superman, Superman and Batman. So here's the thing, bro. LeBron will not stop until he gets 6 rings. First of all, let's get the 5th one out the way because Magic Johnson recruited him over to the Lakers. How many rings does Magic have? 5. So that means LeBron has to duplicate that. LeBron has to get that 5th ring. But guess what? Rob Pelinka is a freaking joke as a GM. Somebody call Jeannie Buss and tell her, get Magic Johnson back over there ASAP. Because when Magic Johnson was over there, that's when they won their ring. After Magic left, this buffoon called, what's his name? I can't even remember his name now. This guy who Magic Johnson was supposedly teaching the ropes to thought he can do it better than Magic Johnson, and he didn't. So if you bring Magic Johnson back over there, and you're going to love this one. Watch this, Johnny. Get Pat Riley there, too. So you would have Magic and Pat Riley as executives in the front office. If it don't work at the Lakers, you could have Magic and Pat Riley over at Miami and then bring LeBron over there with KD. So this is what I'm saying to you, brother. The possibilities are endless. LeBron is not going to stop. I believe he can go another 6 years. He wants that 6. He wants 6 rings. Now, if he has to come off the bench and be ready for the playoffs, he's going to do that. Why not? My thing is this. If Tom Brady can go to 45, LeBron can go to 45 or 46 or 47. It's all about your conditioning, and it's all about your amount of time, the amount of time that you play during the regular season. So he cuts back on his time in the regular season and be fresh and ready in the playoffs with the right executives around him, Magic Johnson, Pat Riley, over at the Lakers or over at Miami, it's going to happen, bro. But Jeannie Buss, she has to come to the realization, you were wrong to let Magic Johnson walk away. You need to bring him back and give him part ownership in the Lakers as well, some type of ownership. Magic Johnson is one of the greatest of all time. And everywhere he goes, he wins. Duh, Jeannie Buss, you better recognize and get Pat Riley over there or to the Miami Heat. Magic Johnson and Pat Riley go with LeBron James and KD and Kyrie. Come on, man. It's showtime.
1: Let me get in on this. Thank you for the call, Super Racide. LeBron can't go 6 more years, and I no way he wants to. But 2-3, maybe. And I was asking myself this, too. I was driving on the freeway earlier today. Is it about another ring for LeBron? If not, what is it about to come back? What does he want? I mean, I'm sure a ring is cool, but I don't. It's not like he's Dan Marino. He has four. He's good. He is who he is. I don't think another ring puts him in another conversation. Look, Jordan guy and the defender of the Jordan throne is never going to give it to LeBron. It's never going to happen. Because especially if LeBron does win another ring, he can't be the best player on his team, guys. LeBron, at this point, can't take a team on his own to the finals like we saw multiple times. No, he needs to find the right spot and not lead the team in scoring, like Super Reside was saying there. Here's the other thing, guy. Dude, Pat Riley is 81. Like, does he want to run the Lakers again? Oh, yeah, and Jeannie Buss, she's going to give Magic part of the team, whoever the owner is? No! I'm not going to give him ownership. Magic already owns everything. Yeah, I don't think Pat Riley at 81 is looking for a career move. Although he's as good as they come. I love Pat Riley. I think he's one of the rock star coaches in American sports history. Total badass. He was perfect for Showtime. Perfect, man. 310-840-4910. I am Johnny Ballgame, under the radar quarterback. Who's won? Not getting any pub. Why not? What's going on? 310-840-4910. Johnny Ballgame. Westwood One Sports Night. 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

0: 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We're putting it on a silver platter for us, and it is pretty cool. Yeah. 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Throw them in. We're having fun. Probably my favorite part of the show so far has been listening to your stories. You know, Father's Day, you know, kind of synonymous, you know, father, son, father, daughter, sports memories, you know, cool things you've done with your dad in sports. It doesn't necessarily have to be on Father's Day, but just thinking of them. I don't have my dad anymore. I'd probably say for me, best sports moment I've had. My dad was a huge boxing fan. So when I was growing up, like middle school, high school, this was like the 80s and 90s of the heavyweight boxing division. Just a badass division. Tyson, Holyfield, Lennox Lewis, George Foreman, right? I mean, they were just, dudes, and they're all Riddick Bowe, I'll keep going. They just all fought each other, and they were badasses. The middleweights were killer there, too, with Oscar De La Hoya, Felix Trinidad, all those guys. And I watched every one of those fights, guys. My dad did pretty well for himself. Grew up in a pretty nice, affluent area. I did. You know, he could buy the fights. It wasn't nothing. And it was fight night at Johnny Ballgame's house because my pop, shout out Diamond Jack, would always buy the fights. And I just remember I was lucky. I got to see, I saw all those fights. And you guys, my coworkers here, you guys are so young. Boxing has never really existed for you. But back in the day, dude, you'd get like 3, 4, 5 big time title fights a year, usually over the summer, you know, and you'd get, and it was fun. And it was a great element to being a sports fan. Boxing mattered. Hell, there was a time in this country, I don't remember it, but the big three was boxing, baseball, and horse racing. Pretty crazy. What about you, Benny Boy Strober, Mr. DC? I don't know your situation of Father's Day, whatnot, but do you have any moments that you remember in sports that you and your dad, you know, pretty much something that sticks out?
1: Pretty much everything that I do in my life now is because of experiences watching sports with my dad. And it's been a lot of terrible memories in terms of the results on the field because there hasn't been a ton of great moments in the grand scheme of things, like all over the place, DC wise, but did experience two championships in my lifetime, Capitals in 2018, Nationals in 2019. A lot of miserable years as a Redskins fan, but, you know, hopefully new ownership and everything turned the corner a year ago. Hopefully they get back to that. And now the Wizards are trying to build things the right way as well. So, yeah, my experience with my dad definitely shaped what I want to do in my career and the way I watch sports now.
0: Isn't that cool? And that's what we have. And your stories, we'll listen to 310-840-4910. Now, our board operator, Peyton Lodge, I'm going to imagine that he has some really good ones because his dad is famous. His dad was the host of one of the most popular reality TV shows of the 90s and early 2000s, the show Blind Date. Roger Lodge, if you're listening, Roger, your son does a hell of a job. Peyton Lodge, son of Roger, our board op here. And Roger Lodge also did a lot of work with the LA Angels, Anaheim Angels, whatever they were called then. Like, he's done a lot of work in broadcasting, and he has a lot of strings he can pull. So I'm going to imagine our board operator, Peyton Lodge, you're a sports fan. Your dad's a huge sports fan and famous. So I'm going to imagine you've had a pretty good little run here, Peyton.
2: Well, I have done a lot of things that I am extremely thankful for, that's for sure. So shout out Dad, who's definitely listening to Westwood One Sports Night here. Yeah, and he still does Angels Radio from 3 to 7 weekdays. So he's been with the Halos for a long time. Yep. So, you know, a lot of losses over the years for my Halos, unlike Benny Boy over there who got to see some championships. The first thing that comes to mind, guys, is probably going to get to see Vladimir Guerrero Sr. be inducted into the Baseball Hall of Fame. And we got to go make the trip to Cooperstown, and we flew on the Angels' private jet. Now, I don't know how the heck that happened. Yeah.
0: No!
2: Yep. Yeah. Yeah. So I'm not sure how the radio guy, you know, gets involved with that and how he scores that, but, and let alone how does the radio guy get to bring his kid? I think that's an even better question. But I was 14 at the time. It was 2018. So, that was probably the coolest thing that I've gotten to do with him. And it was, you know, we shared it together. So it was great.
0: Yeah. I mean, Peyton, he's the biggest Angels fan I know. And I know Roger Lodge is kind of synonymous with the Angels, Peyton's dad. It's not just about the blind date and all the other credits that the great Roger Lodge has. You'll see his IMDb page or whatever the case is. But diehard Angels family, the Lodges. And at least you have O2, Peyton. I'm a Mariner fan over here. We've never even been to the World Series. Think about this, the three of us. Like, the only other team that had never been to a World Series outside of the Mariners was Washington/Montreal. Benny Boy gets his title in 19. Now there's just one team. And the Angels, it's not like you got a whole hell of a lot, right, Peyton? You have 2002, which, by the way, sorry you missed it, was one of the great World Series I've ever seen. I think Barry Lamar Bonds, had 5 home runs, maybe 6 in that series. Just Dusty Baker's son on the plate. JT Snow had to grab a kid when he was scoring a run. That was a tremendous series. The at-bat Scott Spezio had. Oh, Peyton, you've probably seen all this stuff.
2: Yeah, I have, and thanks for reminding me it was in 2002, because then I can remind you that I was born in 2004, so I was really glad that I got to not see that.
0: You know, I'm sure you've heard the stories from your pops, man.
2: Of course.
0: I'm sure you have. I love it, man. 310-840-4910, guys. You can get in on this. We'll bring you on the line on Westwood One Sports Night with your boy Johnny Ballgame. Couple of things I wanted to get at. Quarterbacks under the radar, and I got two. And, you know, going back, doing my nerdy research, getting ready for the football season, I just go team by team, and I just try to study everything I can on that team and come up with storylines I want to talk about on this show and just for my nerdy life. I really enjoy the NFL. I've been more passionate about the NFL than anything in my life, and that's why I wanted to do this for a living, and pretty sweet, we're doing it. So here's my guy, though. Nobody's talking about Brock Purdy. Nobody. You know, because there's no storyline around him, I guess. Is that why? Like, he doesn't get in the mix of the NFC quarterback shuffle. At least in my circles. The guy's 30-15 as a starter. You guys know how good of a record that is? Winning 2 out of 3 in that league? Really hard. He was 7-2 last year. Got hurt. Brock Purdy, if he has the year he had, 2, 3 years ago, 2023, all of a sudden the Niners, and they're already in the conversation, man. All of a sudden the Niners, great. You want to talk about a value bet? Bet the Niners to win the NFC West. It's probably, +500? I won money last year betting the Seahawks to win the NFC West, and they were like that team last year. They were okay. They went 10-7, traded Geno and DK, brought in Sam Darnold, this and that, new OC, Clint Kubiak, and nobody had the Hawks winning the division last year. It was Niners or Rams. I think that could be the Niners this season if you get a healthy Brock Purdy. Low interception percentage, too. I mean, he's got, 84 teeters, only 37 picks, very efficient. And it's like, maybe I'm at fault, too. Because when I think the Niners, I think Shanahan. Like, I go to the coach as the biggest reason why they are what they are right now. I don't just go to the quarterback. In some franchises, I just go to the quarterback. Some franchises, I go to the coach. And on this one, with Brock Purdy, I go to the coach, and maybe that's unfair to him. He's boring. But Brock Purdy has been paid to join the club of Joe Montana and Steve Young. That's it. Not the club of getting to the Super Bowl and starting one. He's already been there, but winning a Super Bowl. And if you paid attention to the Niners cap, and I don't expect you have, but they have the most cap space in the NFL right now. It's crazy, but they can't spend any of it because they are so screwed over in 2027 and 2028 with the salary cap that there's a weird loophole that if you don't spend the money this year, they have like $75 million in cap space. If they don't spend that, they can roll it over to the next 2 years to give them relief there. And that's what they're doing. Again, if you keep kicking the can down the road, it's going to catch up with you. But I'm not saying it's going to matter. The Niners are built. They're good to go. They know what they're doing. I know they don't draft exceptionally well every year, but dude, don't think the Niners won't matter. And don't expect Brock Purdy. I mean, this guy's got MVP votes before. And it's weird. We don't, at least I don't, associate him like maybe I should. And the other one I wanted to talk about briefly, and I'm thinking about, okay, well, where's Bo Nix? Drake May, I mean, 365 days ago, if I would have told you Drake May is going to start the Super Bowl, Benny Boy Strober would have slapped me. He probably would have told the bosses, like, you got to get rid of the Sunday night guy. Like, he went on national radio and said that the Patriots were going to the Super Bowl. Oh, yeah. And he said that they were going to play the Seahawks. What a moron. Like, true. I wouldn't have said that. But that was the Super Bowl we had. No one had it. So I'm thinking, well, okay, who could that potentially even remotely look like this year? It's an impossible game to play. You can't really pick. But one thing that I think got swept under the rug last year, in the final 2 months of the season, swept under the rug, the team wasn't in contention, things were new, they weren't on national television once. But I'm going to the Big Easy. Tyler Shuck had a really impressive rookie year. And nobody knows nor cares or what. First off, Tyler Shuck went 5-4 as a starter last year for the Saints, who couldn't win without him. Spencer Rattler got his ass kicked. So, yeah, he's winning games. Well, he's a game manager, Johnny. Huh? He's completing 68% of his passes as a rookie who went 5-4. Well, what's efficiency? 10 touchdown passes in 9 starts, 6 interceptions. Way too many picks, but you'll take that interception percentage. As a rookie, 327 attempts, 6 picks. That's not that bad. But sure, if you factor that in more games, then you don't want that to be 10, 11, 12 interceptions. And he's got Kellen Moore and Doug Nussmeier teaching him their tutelage. Those guys know quarterback play. They're good at this. He had 3 game-winning drives of his 5 wins. Now, the only issue is when I think they'll fix that line, they put a lot of capital into it. Look at the Saints offensive line. It's all first and second round picks, all of it. But he got sacked 31 times in 9 starts. That's over 3 times a game. That's too many. So it's not perfect, because if it was, we'd be talking about him going into year 2. Uh-oh. Happy learned how to putt. Uh-oh. Tyler Shuck had a very impressive rookie year. Matter of fact, you look at the last 6, 9, 8 games of the year, the Saints were the best team in that division. But they got their ass kicked with Rattler early on. Tyler Shuck went over 500 as a starter, completing 68% of his passes on a team that wasn't good with a head coach that was a rookie. Guys, in the NFL, we see first-round quarterbacks go to bad teams all the time, and they suck, man. And it's not their fault either. Tyler Shuck, second-rounder, if you don't know his college career, it's crazy. By the way, he'll be 27 next year, and he's a second-year player. Go do the math there, yeah. So maybe that's part of it, but he had a really good rookie year. No one's like, watch out. If Tyler Shuck's better next year, okay. They got ETN. They drafted a receiver in the first round to go along with Chris Olave. Stay healthy. Alvin Kamara, a Saints legend, Ring of Honor guy. He's still there. Cam Jordan. Like, under the radar stuff. Pick the Niners to win the NFC West. And yes, pick the Saints to win the NFC South. Tyler Shuck was, like, statistically one of the best quarterbacks, if not the best quarterback in that division, the final nine games. And he was a rookie on a bad team. Guys, that's like tracking down a cephalopoid on foot. Men in Black, nobody does that. I just saw this guy track down a cephalopoid on foot. Tyler Shuck had a lot of obstacles against him last year, and he went 5-4 as a starter with a very high level completion percentage and pretty good touchdown to interception efficiency. No one's talking about that. We'll see. I mean, I know Jackson Dart's awesome too. Put Jackson Dart's rookie year right next to Tyler Shuck's rookie year. They were both on bad teams, man. And I remember I ripped Kellen Moore in the Saints for passing on Jackson Dart. They did. They passed on Jackson Dart at 10 in that draft of 2025. They could have taken him. Nope. They waited to the 40th pick, and they got Tyler Shuck. And that's work. It's working. 310-840-4910. I'm Johnny Ballgame. 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
1: Who's an NFL head coach you're just not seeing it with, man? You're just not seeing it. Maybe why'd they hire him? I don't know. I got a few things to say there. Couple of teams, couple of moves. We'll get back to the NFL, but you're going to hear a lot of NBA on Westwood One Sports over the next 48 hours. The NBA draft is coming right ahead. The coverage here will be spectacular. You'll never hear this much Wizards talk again. You never will. And that's probably good for most of us. Thank you. You know, and we're going to talk about that. Do you want the raw ceiling? If you're picking first overall, your team, you want the guy who everybody says has the highest ceiling. If it works out, if he exhausts everything, he's going to be an all-time great. Versus, guy's great right now. He'd be an immediate fit, be probably an all-star for us, but might not have that, whatever, ceiling. But he's going to be better, quicker, potentially, than the massive ceiling guy. Lots of stuff to get to. Father's Day stories as well. Let's get to Baltimore. Bert in Baltimore. You got Johnny Ballgame, Bert. What you got?
2: What's up, Ballgame? If I talk fast, can I tie two together?
1: Yeah, go for it, brother.
2: All right, so going back literally almost 100 years, my grandfather was a radio and later TV executive in New York. He actually was the New York Rangers play-by-play guy for 15 years. So awesome. My father grew up extremely well off. He ran into some trouble before I was born, same type of stuff Chauncey Billups and Terry Rozier ran into recently. So when I was a kid, we were really poor. My parents got divorced. He lived in Miami. I was real embarrassed. Long story short, he tells me I go down to visit him summer of 83. Remember that quarterback class?
1: Yep, best ever.
2: So he tells me to wear a tracksuit on the airplane. We're going to see the Miami Dolphins. I'm super pumped, throwing my nicest, you know, 83 sweatsuit. We go to the, turns out it's not a football event. It's a press conference slash brunch where they're rolling out the introduction of Dan Marino. Me, my stepbrother, and my father are in gray sweatsuits. Everyone in the Miami Dolphins suit and tie, including Marino, Shula, the whole nine. I've never been more embarrassed to be his son in my life. That memory sticks out like a sore thumb. Fast forward to 85. Remember the 85 Bears? Only game yep. They lost was Monday night in Miami. Same deal. Fly down. We're going to see the Dolphins. I bring a friend. I'm still embarrassed. We're walking around the Orange Bowl before the game, and Jimmy the Greek walks by.
1: Nice.
2: I'm peeing in my pants. He just looks at my dad. My dad goes, "Hey, Jimmy." Jimmy goes, "Hey, Bert." That moment, I beamed with pride. I'm got goosebumps right now. I've never been more proud to be his son.
1: The man from Steubenville, Ohio, Jimmy the Greek, man. I've done a lot of studying and rabbit holes on Jimmy the Greek and his place in sports and whatnot, and that is a fantastic story. Thank you for the call, Bert in Baltimore. Let's get to Chicago. I'm getting with this NBA draft talk heating up. Raphael, the youngster Raphael, wants to get in on this. Raphael, go for it, man. What you got?
3: Hey, John Lund. NBA draft. I get that a lot of people, in your opinion, who you think is going to be the number one draft? You've probably already said it before.
1: Hey, Raphael, are you whispering because you don't want your parents to hear you right now?
3: No, I don't want to wake people up. Like, I'm in a bedroom with my brother, and he's my little brother. I was like, I don't want
1: to. So you're listening to Johnny Ballgame Westwood One in your room right now. Your brother's asleep, and you're calling in talking NBA draft?
3: Yeah, because you're awesome.
1: Dude, this might be the greatest call I've ever had. Raphael, I'm going to put a show on for you. You just keep staying up, brother. You know, sleep. Hey, man, you got forever to sleep. Ball game's only on for a couple more hours. Appreciate the call. That's good stuff. Earlier today, or I guess yesterday now, Jeff Goodman, college basketball insider, was on this network talking with Josh Graham, and he talked about the NBA draft, and one of the crazier things that he's heard someone in the know essentially tell Jeff Goodman about this NBA draft. Peyton Lodge, roll the clip.
4: The wildest thing is we all say how great a draft it is. And the wildest thing that I had somebody say was that they think there'll be one all-star to come out of this draft, which I thought was insane. But again, you look at it and you're like, all right, well, Peterson doesn't live up to the expectations. And what if Boozer isn't an all-star, but he's a next-tier guy? And what if AJ, you know, doesn't develop into what we think or he thinks he's going to be? And these guards are good, but are they all-stars? I mean, I kind of went through it. Most years, the average in the top 10, in the top 10 picks since 2000, the average is probably 2.5 all-stars. 2.5 all-stars in the top 10. We think when we look at it, this draft, we're like, man, there could be like 7 all-stars. The most we've ever seen since 2000 that have made at least one all-star team among the top 10 picks is 4.
1: Jeff Goodman earlier today on Westwood One Sports. So, yeah, he's thinking that this could be, don't think you're getting the savior if you're picking 7th, right? I get it. Well, it's so deep. They're all these freshmen, and they all look good. I agree. I like them, too. But they're still, it's the NBA draft. There might not be a home run at 8. Now, will there be a home run even at 1 for Washington? I mean, I can go back 10 years, and I'm going to, with Benny Boy Strober, the producer here, and look at some of these NBA drafts. First overall home runs. I can think of like 5 in my lifetime that were the biggest can't miss ever. Like, you just didn't have to say what if on Tim Duncan. You didn't. You knew he was going to be an all-star year one, and he damn near was. Like, you weren't that confident in LeBron. You saw him play for St. Vincent, St. Mary's. You didn't know. You knew Allen Iverson was going to come into the league and be a handful to defend. You knew it. I'll give another one from my boy Raphael in Chicago. You're probably too young. You don't remember this, sadly. But Derrick Rose was 100% can't miss. Going to come into the NBA and be one of the best point guards in the league shortly. And he was. But they're not all that, right? For every Derrick Rose, there's a Markelle Fultz. Feels like it. You know, A.J. DeBonsa. Are you getting Victor Wembanyama? Are you getting Anthony Bennett? Or do you hope it's somewhere in between? I'm Johnny Ballgame. This is Westwood One Sports Night. We're going to get back to the draft, World Cup, NFL. Give me that coach. You're just not seeing it, man. Download the Westwood One Sports app. Love ya.
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17: For more than a decade, the Environmental Working Group has put out a list of the so-called Dirty Dozen. 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Well, this year, spinach topped the list, followed by kale, collard, mustard greens, strawberries, grapes, nectarines, peaches, cherries, apples, blackberries, pears, potatoes, and blueberries. 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Point is, though, you could consider buying these items organic if and when you can, and then taking extra care when you wash them. The FDA recommends rinsing all fruits and vegetables, even the ones that are organic, under running water that is slightly warmer than room temperature. Don't use soap, bleach, or any fancy produce washes. I'm Dr. Sanjay Gupta, helping you live a better life.
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0: appreciate you guys. If you want to follow on social, I am at @bowlgame_KTIK on X, @johnnyballgame_KTIK on Instagram. Do what you want. Follow if you want. I'm the Sunday night guy here on Westwood One Sports Night. Let's shout out Ben Strober producing and Peyton Lodge running our board from the Westwood One Studios. Here we go. You're staying up late with us. You know, that Raphael call last hour, what'd you think of that, Benny? That was pretty cool, huh?
1: He calls in a lot on Saturday nights where I've worked. He's always a treat to listen to.
0: He does. Yeah, you know what's funny? His parents, I don't think they know this. I don't think Raphael's parents know he's laying in bed right now listening to Westwood One Sports, calling in shows. His brother doesn't even know, and he shares a room with him. His parents are going to be like, yeah, it's kind of weird. Like, Raphael has been sleeping in a lot on Mondays. I don't know what's going on. Yeah, Mom and Dad, he's up. He's going. He's listening to sports talk radio, wishing in Chicago he could remember the Derrick Rose era, but he's too young. But that was a can't miss. And in the NBA draft, I mean, before he goes to bed every night, Ben Strober, our producer from D.C., is just praying and begging that A.J. DeBonsa, who I didn't even work out for them. Is that a thing? Ben, like, but he thinks, you know, he needs to be A.J. DeBonsa for Wizards fans. You know, they need him to be Allen Iverson, Tim Duncan, LeBron, Shaq. Can't miss first overall pick. That's what they need.
1: He visited.
0: Yeah, go for it. Yeah, but didn't work out. Like,
1: that's what he says. But like, it's a little bit hard. And the one thing I've really learned covering the NBA draft is that it's almost impossible to know what the actual reality is of every situation, because Peterson was claiming that he didn't work out with anybody but the Wizards. But then I saw somebody say they saw Peterson enter the facility in Memphis this last week. And then you have the report now that came out today that Boozer actually met with the Wizards. Nobody really knows what is actually being reported, because it's mostly just agents and the players talking themselves. The teams don't really disclose anything.
0: Okay, because that sounds weird. Like, if that's, I mean, because I was thinking, okay, so that's what they're doing now. Like, I know quarterbacks are never going to work out at the combine. They want to have it customized. They want the silver platter, their workout. The GMs are coming to them, their receivers, their facility, their shot, their assistant coaches, you know, in some cases running the workouts. That's what happens, you know, so I understand that. But it feels like now we're there on the NBA where if you're going to draft me, you're still not even going to come to the facility and give them a workout, and they're going to take you. It's like, nah, everything you need to see is right there. I'm not moving anything until you draft me. It's crazy what goes on, and I hope that isn't the case, but it wouldn't shock me if it is, especially with that sport. But A.J. DeBonsa, you need him to be the best, and I'm going to go through a little list here, Ben Strober. And just go through. This is the first overall pick. I mean, did this change franchises? You know, Minnesota, Karl Anthony Towns. Say yes or no, Benny, when I say it changed the franchise. Cat to Minnesota.
1: No.
0: Ben Simmons to Philly.
1: Good player, but no.
0: Markel Fultz to Philly.
1: Well, we know how that ended.
0: DeAndre Ayton, Phoenix.
1: No.
0: Zion Williamson, Pelicans.
1: No, and it's a real damn shame that it didn't.
0: I mean, Zion Williamson has never played in a playoff game, and he's been in the league since 19, man. Never a playoff game. And look at the money he's made. Not one playoff game. And this is where half the teams make the league. Minnesota, Anthony Edwards.
1: Yes, I would say he has changed franchise there.
0: Detroit, Cade Cunningham.
1: Absolutely, yes.
0: Orlando, Pau Banchero.
1: don't think it's a big enough sample size yet, but I'm leaning no.
0: I'm leaning yes on Banchero, not just because he's a Seattle guy, but he's been in the league 4 years, Benny boy, and he's dropping 22

0: Because, man, if you were worried before, I mean, dude, this is like almost less than 50% that A.J. DeBonsa is going to come and be certainly not a LeBron, but would you take a Dwight Howard? Yes. You'd take a Yao Ming, but you don't want a Greg Oden. You don't want an Andrew Bogut, or how about an, oh, forget Bogut. He was at least maybe serviceable. Andre Bargnani. Remember that dude? Like, it's almost more than 50%. And this is even the NBA, where it's like you would think would be easier to find, especially if you're picking first. You know, it's not like football where, well, we need this position and the best player plays that position, so we don't really need to take him. There's a lot more moving and shaking. In basketball, it's okay. Typically, first overall pick, who's potentially the biggest badass in this draft? Who potentially is going to be one of the biggest badasses in the league? And potentially, look, you're looking at most likely a miss. I mean, Benny, I'll just, if I had to take the bet right now, I'll say DeBonsa, he busts. The Wizards are still the Wizards in 4 years. It's not going to work. It usually doesn't work. I think you're more aligned with that than you are, oh, Benny, your problems are all solved, man. Once DeBonsa gets there, give him a couple years, you're going to be winning playoff series. Oh, it's going to be the best thing ever. It's going to be the best thing ever since, what, Caron Butler, Gilbert Arenas, and Anton Jameson all averaged 20 points on a team and gave a good series to a young LeBron team back in the day, and then that team just evaporated, not really here nor there, but It's a very dicey situation, Benny. Hopefully you get your Anthony Edwards, right? You get your Cade Cunningham. Wemby, that's too much to ask. But maybe a Banchero? I mean, if you could have Paolo Banchero's first 4 years with A.J. DeBonsa, Benny, are you signing off on that right now?
1: I mean, probably. They'd be a consistent playoff team.
0: God, listen to Benny. He's not even full go on it because he's thinking, I want DeBonsa to be better than Paolo Banchero. Yeah, I don't know. I want more than that. Like, dang. Yeah, and maybe you'll get that, Benny. But I'm not saying I hope it's not a Ben Simmons, Markel Fultz type of situation. I don't even think I said Anthony Bennett. Or Andrew Wiggins, who are other guys. And then how about this? Anthony Davis, mega hit. Kyrie Irving, I thought was a pretty good hit. But yeah, half of them, more than half of them, for some reason, aren't. And a lot of times you go to a bad team, Benny, in a bad situation, you just get in a rut. Like, I think that's kind of where Zion is, outside of Zion's own problems seeming to get in the way. But at the same token, and this is a big Sir Mix-a-Lot baby got sat back sized, but it doesn't matter. I know you're going to be bad. You need him to come in and erase all the problems. Anthony Edwards did it in Minnesota. Cade Cunningham's doing it in Detroit, right? Wemby, it was in the finals, what, year three? So, yeah. Year two? Year three? For Wemby, year three. Into the finals. I mean, yeah. 310-840-4910. Get in on this. I'm Johnny Ballgame on Westwood One Sports. I'm not seeing it with a couple of these head coaches. And tell me I'm wrong on this. I'd love to hear that. Because some coaches, they get jobs, they get recycled. And you're like, yeah, okay, probably saw that one coming. Do you have that coach? Is he coaching your team? Sometimes you'll be like, ugh, so underwhelmed with a coaching hire, and it ends up being the best thing ever. Or you end up being even more underwhelmed than you were. 310-840-4910. But it's crazy, you would think. In the NBA, in the NFL, the two drafts that I think get the most pub in this country, even the first overall pick, guys, doesn't hit 50% of the time. And then all these teams, all they do is

0: tank to get a guy who is a coin flip at best. And a lot of those guys, like I said, franchise changers, because that's what you want the first overall pick to be. But even if it's not a franchise changer, like in some cases, you're not even getting quality. Like Karl Anthony Towns, quality, right? I mean, I don't look at him and say, oh, that's the number one overall pick. You did 10 years ago. But it was a quality pick. He's had a very nice career. Just won a title as the Knicks, what? Second, third, fourth best player, whatever. But he's made, what? Multiple All-Star games. Five? Six? Cat? Yeah. Six-time All-Star. But I don't think he's a franchise changer. If he was, Minnesota wouldn't have got rid of his ass. But he's a quality player. Like, you'd almost sign off on that, Benny. If I could give you Karl Anthony Towns, you get his career for 11 years, Benny. Are you taking it? Or you want A.J. DeBonsa and you'll risk the bust?
1: That'd be more than satisfactory, because I think one thing in the conversation here about the Wizards is they've hit this first overall pick, or getting the first overall pick, at a good time in their rebuild, because they didn't have a lot of lottery luck beforehand. So they have drafted and developed talent that they have found elsewhere. They've hit pretty well, I'd say, late in the first round of a couple of these drafts via trade, where they've actually acquired more first round picks. So now that they kind of have this foundation that they've built here, you hope that this number one overall pick can be the cornerstone guy to kind of make everything make complete sense. But I think they've laid a strong enough foundation that you don't have to bank on AJ DeBonsa or Darren Peterson being the best player in the league. Obviously, if you want to be a true championship contending team, yeah, like DeBonsa would have to probably become eventually a top 10 player in the league. I think you need that to win a championship in the NBA, but I don't think the ceiling or the floor of the team is never being a playoff team if he doesn't become that.
0: Good stuff, Ben. God, they got to get you on DC Sports Radio a little more often there. Good analysis on the Wizards, bro.
1: Appreciate it. I'm on their the draft show on Tuesday.
0: Oh, you're doing Wizards coverage on Tuesday?
1: Yeah, I'm doing the draft show during the draft, 7:11 p.m.
0: On what on what network? Shout it out.
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0: All right, Benny boy. Look, that draft coverage. Let's get to Santa Cruz. Appreciate that. Steph, in Santa Cruz, you're up with Johnny Ballgame on Westwood One. What you got?
2: Hey, Johnny Ballgame. Yeah, he took the swag out of me. He basically what I was gonna say, he just ripped it out of me. You gotta give that team a chance to rebuild. AJ will be a great player, but would they actually put a team together? That's the big question.
0: Okay, are you confident they will, like Benny over there is? Like, hey, man, the pieces are getting put in place.
2: It's a 50-50. I, you know what? I'll say yeah. It's not like a yeah exclamation point, but I mean, that's a good foundation right there, AJ.
0: Appreciate the call. Good stuff. Appreciate the call. I don't, like, on this draft, I don't know who the best player is going to be. You know, I guess you would think, is it AJ DeBonsa? Okay. I would bet that it's not, because we don't know. We'll see what happens. You know, where's the Danny Ainge trading from 1 to 3 to let Tatum fall? Because he knew, well, Tatum didn't have the ceiling. We can't take Jason Tatum first overall because, no. Markelle Fultz. No, Ben Simmons, they're the ceiling guys. Okay. Miami, Florida. Daryl in Miami is on Westwood One Sports Night. Daryl, what do you know? What do you say?
3: What's going on, JD, man? Listen, man, I'm just really frustrated down here in Miami. You know, man, we set up the deal. We offer Ware for Giannis. We offer James Harden. We offer Tyler Hero. And these people in Milwaukee still playing with us, man. This deal should have been done, bruh. I'm, like, really frustrated with these people. A 13th round draft choice. The deal should have been done. Tomorrow, Monday, the draft is Tuesday, man. What's going on with Milwaukee? They, like, the worst team in the world. to try to trade for Giannis for 31 years old, man, and they trying to break the house. We offered the best deal, and they still playing games with us. I'm just highly upset about this. You know what I'm
0: saying? What's the deal? What's the deal exactly that you think is can't miss in Milwaukee? What are you doing here? What's the deal?
3: Well, personally, man, what I'm thinking is they can't get nothing better than what we sending at them. So it's got to be that they still out there trying to lurk in the water looking for something. They looking for somebody to throw them a bone, and they know ain't nobody going to do better than what we doing, bruh.
0: Come on, Daryl, I'll say this. Tyler Hero in the 13th overall pick, you're bringing a butter knife to a machete fight. I don't think that's enough. I'm Milwaukee. I need more.
3: We throwing in Ware and Hamiz Hakez, man. We giving them too much, if you ask me.
0: Okay, you throw Ware, those guys in. Hakez, more interested.
3: You're getting Hakez. You're getting Tyler Hero. And you're getting a 13-round draft choice. Come on, man. Boston came up out of nowhere with Jaylen Brown. And I think probably 29 and 31 draft pick. And we giving you a draft pick on Tuesday of 13. We giving you Ware is going to be a decent player in this league, man. I'm telling you, he's just young. You know what I'm saying? I really don't want to give up Ware. We also throwing in Tyler Hero with Jaime Jaquez. Come on, man. Ain't nobody going to do better than that. This deal should have been done. But like I said, the Milwaukee Bucks is like the worst franchise in the world to trade up for Giannis for. They terrible, man. They terrible at this.
0: Appreciate the call. Passionate Miami Heat fan. He wants some of this, man. Appreciate you. Good stuff. Westwood One Sports Night. Where else are we headed on Westwood One? Let's get to Big D. Tony in Dallas. I think we're shifting to NFL, maybe NBA. Tony, where are we headed, bud?
4: Hey, Johnny. Thanks for taking my call again. I always love to hear you on Sunday.
0: Thanks, bro.
4: An NBA question, and then I'll give you my coach. And then I'll shut up and listen. My question, you make a lot of sense on the history of number one overall picks. So my question is, if you were an NBA GM and you own the number one overall pick, based on the history you shared, would you be wanting to trade that for more draft picks, build a better team, instead of banking on that number one overall pick? And then my NFL coach, I'm just now seeing, and I grew up in Wisconsin, I'm not seeing Mike McCarthy in Pittsburgh. I'm just not seeing. I know it's a great story reuniting with Aaron Rodgers, but any type team that won the Super Bowl, and I think they started off really, really slow that year and came in as the number 7 seed, whatever.
0: Green Bay was the Green Bay was the 6th seed.
4: Dallas. Okay. No playoff success in Dallas. And Pittsburgh has got such a great history, just awesome NFL history, and I'm just now seeing Mike McCarthy in Pittsburgh. Thanks for taking my call, brother.
0: Thank you, brother Tony. Good stuff. I'm with you on Mike McCarthy. I think the Steelers will be under 500 this year. But I'm saying that the last few years, and Mike Tomlin always proves me wrong, just barely. I don't like that hire either. And I think I can beat that. I'm not sold on this hire. And if I'm a fan of this team, you better hope I'm wrong. But I think the same thing about Pittsburgh. To me, that was a very underwhelming hire. And to be honest, that just felt like, I mean, it didn't happen in Dallas. It happened one time in Green Bay when they backed into the playoffs as the 6th seed, and they went on the road every single week, 2010, masterful. I love that Packer team. I love that run. It was beautiful. That was Mike McCarthy's one Super Bowl. The next year, what happened? Oh, yeah, they went 15-1, owned the whole league. Oh, yeah, what happened? They lost in the divisional round. Eli Manning, Hail Mary at halftime. 15-1, 15-done. Can't do that when you're 15-1. Ask Lion fan. A couple of years ago, they were 15-2. got beat by the damn Commanders in the divisional round, one and done, have not really ever recovered from that. And now I don't know where the hell Detroit's going. 310-840-4910. I love it. God, we are flying by on this kind of Father's Day edition. Still taking calls on that, too. Give me the best sports experience you ever had with your dad. I'm Johnny Ballgame. 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
17: A Better Life with Dr. Sanjay Gupta. 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
18: 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Please contact your plan for details.
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0: I will instigate, and I love sports radio when callers kind of get into it. And, you know, we took a call last segment. Daryl in Miami was fed up with the Bucks. Like, what more do we have to offer you? This is the greatest deal you've ever had in your life. You're an idiot for not taking it. Yeah, we'll talk about that more. I didn't agree with Daryl. I don't think it's enough if you're trying to get Giannis. But we have other callers that you know, Danny in Louisville. Danny in Louisville was taken aback at that caller, Daryl, and he had to call in and comment on it. And I think he's pretty fired up. Danny, Louisville, what do you have, man? Why did that piss you off?
1: I mean, not piss you. I just think it's funny because, like, Brown is worth hero wear in the 13th pick in his own self from the Celtics. Like, you had him. Like, that, he's worth all three of those, and, you know, by himself. And it's just thrown on the late round pick. I mean, that's still not enough, I don't think, in the Celtics with that package. I mean, I feel like you're going to have to at least start with the package that, like, Minnesota had to give up for, you know, getting, like, five first round or five picks just to get a defensive player, you know?
0: Yeah.
1: So you're going to have to start with that package.
0: So what you're saying is, like, hey, Boston is offering Jaylen Brown and whatever else. And if you're going to compare Jaylen Brown to Tyler Hero, you're going to get the hell out of my face. Like, are you kind of saying they're like, look, if Giannis is going anywhere, he's going to Boston because Milwaukee should be more interested in Jaylen Brown and whatever he comes with than the package that Daryl and Miami put together?
1: Yeah, I mean, 100%. Brown's a way better player. I mean, Miami doesn't have a player that even compares to Brown, you know? I mean, I think Miami's going to have to, like, sweeten the deal with, like, everyone in the city is going to have to give up their firstborn son.
0: Yeah, I don't think you're going to have Bam and Giannis together. I think if you want Giannis, I need Bam if I'm Milwaukee, and I don't even know if I want Bam, dude, like, for Giannis. This is Milwaukee. You know, this is having Lou Alcindor again, and you lose Oscar Robertson, and all of a sudden Lou Alcindor, Kareem, says, I can't play here anymore. And they worked out that deal with the Lakers, and they got some decent pieces. But I think over time, no, the Bucks didn't probably get Kareem value, and not that the same people are making the decisions. But I mean, you want to make sure this is a hit. Like, I'll ask you this, and thanks for the call there, Danny. I appreciate you commenting. I'm going to get back to Ben, our producer. His Wizards are picking first. And Daryl did say something in that call from Miami that did interest me. And he's right. Rarely does the team that wins the NBA lottery look to move the pick. Rarely. Ben, straight up, Giannis. For the first overall pick, he's 31. You know it. You get it. Would you sign off on trading that number one overall pick right now, Benny, and you get 31, 32-year-old Giannis? Are you making that move? Because if I'm a Bucks fan, dude, I think I would do that. If I could get a number one, maybe I could try to get a little more, too. It is Giannis, but I'm listening to a number one pick also in this draft. I would wonder, you like the pieces they're building in Washington. You know, forget the development of DeBonta. Just throw in a Giannis and maybe you're winning playoff series next year. Would you be interested in that?
2: No, that would be the dumbest thing the Wizards could possibly do.
0: Yeah, he doesn't want Giannis, listeners. Nope. He doesn't want him. He'd rather roll the dice that AJ DeBonta will be his Giannis. I mean, you can't right now say, well, AJ DeBonta will have a Giannis career. That's a bold, bold statement. This guy was a back-to-back league MVP winner. Okay, the last Washington bullet to win league MVP was, rest in peace, Wes Unseld, I think. I think that's the only player in that franchise that's won league MVP, was Wes Unseld. Thank you.
2: As a rookie.
0: You're right. How about that stat? Benny, you need to mention that on draft night, on your draft show in D.C. You got to mention something like, look, A.J. DeBonsa, the ceiling is an MVP. Like Wes Unseld, the only one this franchise has ever had, who, by the way, won MVP as a rookie. Benny, you put that in your arsenal, your show on draft night. You're going to, Benny, before you know it, you're going to be the voice of Washington, D.C. sports.
2: Is that the goal?
0: Is that the goal, Benny? You want to be on the air more than produce?
2: Yeah, I mean, I've had some recent hosting stuff. I did the draft lottery show. Like that, I feel like that was the moment that was going to have everything take off for me because they won the lottery and I hosted the show the same day. So now I'm very like synonymous with that moment. So if AJ hits and he's an MVP and they win the finals because of him, we'll just say it's because I was on the air draft night too.
0: Yeah, I bet you wouldn't take Giannis for him and you would mock your team if they made that move.
2: Yeah. Why would they trade the first overall pick for, you know, any one of these three guys that are 19 years old that have, you know, the upside, the potential of these players for a guy who's 31 and is rarely healthy at this point? I actually think Giannis is so far overvalued right now. The Bucks should have traded him a year ago.
0: Good point. Probably so. But I mean, when you bring a title to Milwaukee and I mean, he's the best Buck ever. Don't say Lou Alcindor. I don't think he was there long enough. That's the list. I mean, so in Milwaukee, those fans, they probably love him. And it's hard. It's like one of those deals. And he's on the All-Star team every single year. Votes, though. But I get it. Yeah, he wouldn't do it. He wouldn't add Giannis to the team right now and be pretty good next year. Where would the Wizards be picked? But yeah, you'd rather roll the dice that A.J. DeBonsa can have somewhere even close to Giannis. And that's a big ask. Let's get back to Baltimore. What's up, Corey, in Baltimore? What you got for us tonight, man? Welcome to the show.
3: What's happening, Chef? How you feeling, man?
0: What's up?
3: I'm going to tell you what grinds my gears about these players and being traded, man. My thing about it is, you know, I think this is the second contract that Giannis done had. So my thing is, have you played out your first contract? You know what I'm saying? But you guys started seeing this quote unquote big money from these super contracts. You know what I mean? You're the first ones to jump on it every time you hear a super deal and whatnot. And 2 years into it, now you want to demand a trade. I don't feel sorry for you, dog, because you already knew off the break. When they started trading Chris Middleton, you already knew the team was going downhill. So why would you want something and take that big contract when you knew from the simple fact that that team was on a down run ever since they traded that man? Chris Middleton was a big deal far as them winning that championship. Him and Drew Holiday, them dudes were a key to that championship. So why would you sign that deal? Now you want to get traded out. I hope they keep him and make him play out that contract. You have a good night, bro.
0: Hell yeah. Hell yeah. Corey in Baltimore, good call. Drew Holiday is the most disrespected player in the NBA. He might even be a Hall of Famer. And how many times has he been traded? How many times has he been the piece? You know, I'm a Northwest guy. I lost my team. Seattle Supersonics, rest in peace. So I kind of gravitated towards the Portland Trailblazers because I did radio in Oregon. And if you do radio, sports talk radio in the state of Oregon like I did, you have two main topics, the Blazers and Duck football. And those are the ones, that's what you hammer in Oregon. So I talked a lot about the Blazers, started following them and still do. And Drew Holiday, dude. But yeah, here's what happened with the Bucks, guys. And you're right, the deal and all that, they put all their eggs into what looked good with a Damian Lillard, Giannis type of duo. It looked beautiful, and it just didn't happen. It just wasn't the same. And it's really hard in the NBA to have two of those guys who just need the damn ball. Like, Portland let Damian do whatever the hell he wanted, and he's the best Blazer ever as a result. And it just, and injuries and age, I get it. The timing just didn't happen. But I don't know if you want to blame Giannis for this. You know, he was probably told by the organization that they would make the moves and they would be right in the mix. And it's hard, I mean, to like go to the finals and then not think you can get back. Guys, these guys aren't wired like that. You get to the finals once, you win a title once, you think you're going to win it. You think you can win it every single year. And I think Giannis probably thought that. But, you know, trading the Chris Middleton, I get it. They made some bad moves. And now they're looking to trade Giannis. And sorry, man, Tyler Hero in a late lottery pick isn't even close to enough. Even if you throw in a couple of decent 3-and-D guys. No, man. But my question would be, if your team is picking in the top five, at what point would you flip that pick for Giannis? I'll ask the question in reverse. If you're a Bucks fan, what's the best first-round pick you think you could get for Giannis? 310. Can't believe we're talking all this trade stuff. Man, NBA offseason, it's way better than the regular season, and it's not as good as the playoffs. But, I mean, think about it. I mean, there's never been this much Washington Wizards talk on national sports radio, and I get it. It's not going anywhere. It's going to escalate in the next 2 days. Because we got the NBA draft on Tuesday. I don't want to be that guy, but I'll just say this real quick. But the NBA draft doesn't pack the punch that it used to, right? And I hate that I feel like I'm that guy. Anytime I talk about the NBA, I have to hop in the DeLorean and tell everybody how awesome it used to be. I don't like that guy. But the draft with like Shaq, some of those years, early 90s, it felt like it was just, you'd watch the guys play in college for multiple years. Just felt like such a bigger deal. And, you know, remember some of those. And I remember that year with Shaq first, Alonzo Mourning second, Christian Laettner third. And a lot of times with the draft now, I mean, these guys have played 30 games in college. And they're drafting on potential, not who's the best basketball player. If that was the case, then Ben would trade the first overall pick straight up with the kid in town, the shaggin' wagon for the little motorized scooter, straight up. The first pick for Giannis. Because, you know, he's certainly, Giannis is better at, basketball than A.J. DeBonce is right now. And probably will be for the next 4 or 5 years. But nope. Benny doesn't want to do it. He's damaged goods. He's 32. He already has his title. He's just, you know, how into this is he going to be? A.J. DeBonce can be yours. He can be your Wes Unseld. And that's how weak that franchise has been. The hell do you know about the Bullets? You know, I remember the sick team. They had Rod Strickland. They had Chris Webber. They got Juwan Howard. Like, they had some nice little runs there. But they've never mattered to, like, most people. They had that one team that lost a game 7 to Boston back in, what was that, like, 17? That wasn't really anything. I mean, they were like the one team that like had Moses Malone, and he wasn't even good there. Moses Malone was awesome like everywhere. They traded Jeff Ruland for Moses Malone, and I'm embarrassed I even know that. But that team, you got to go back to Wes Unseld to have like cool history talk about the Washington franchise. And they won that title in 78. Went back in 79, lost to the Supersonics. But yeah, I mean, it's a non-existent team franchise if you're out of the beltway. And now Benny's thinking, I want to draft DeBonce. I want to grow my own. I don't want somebody else's in their 30s, even though it'll help my team. You probably win a playoff series, Benny, if you get a healthy Giannis year next year. You probably win a playoff series, but no, and you don't win a lot of playoff series in that town, but I get it. You'd rather roll the dice in hope, Benny, that you get, let's just say it, the greatest wizard ever.
2: So you're looking for, you had a era here with a pretty good backcourt in Wall and Beal that I think, had some tough injury luck, which prevented it from getting to its true ceiling. But even then, it was not a good enough duo, was not a good enough tandem. Their ceiling was winning a playoff series. And at the end of the day, in the NBA, when you're kind of in the middle where, like, you are barely able to make the postseason, you're kind of in a bad spot because every single year you're spinning your tires pretty much being mediocre. And the Wizards were done with doing that after 20 years of doing that pretty much.
0: Yeah. And this, you would hope, I mean, and that's a team where, I mean, the greatest Wizard of all time is Wes Unseld. You know, Elvin Hayes played there. And then you can talk like John Wall and Areno and Beal had some good run there too. Walt Bellamy took that time there. Anton Jameson, Gilbert Arenas put up really good stats. You had a few guys there. I know, bullet talk. I sound like I'm on 97.5 The Game in D.C. with Benny Boy right now talking all these Wizards. But you're right, with this pick, you hope you're drafting the best player you've ever had. And you're willing to risk that to get better immediately. They do that a lot in the NBA. Sometimes, yes, it does work. Most of the time, it doesn't. But I still get it. You still have to keep trying. And in that league, it's almost like the luck of the draw, even with the number one overall pick. Like, you need to get the number one overall pick on the right year. You know, because sometimes it's Wemby. Sometimes it's Anthony Bennett, you know, and teams never recover from that. Or you remember this name, Wizards fans out there? Kwame Brown? Get off it! I mean, that was the last time, I think. What, no, John Wall. Last time they had the first overall pick was John Wall. And that was a hit. I'll give him that pick. John Wall had a nice career. He won, what, a couple playoff series? Maybe? And it was, you know, marred by injuries there, but okay. But before, I mean, you have room, Benny, for a greatest all-time player. I hope DeBonta hits for you. I do, brother. We're going to get to the NFL. 310-840-4910. I'm just not seeing it. Little old lady on a motorized scooter. I didn't even see it coming. 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
1: Great spinning tonight. Ladies and gentlemen, Peyton Lodge, our board operator, the son of Roger, just killing it on the tracks, knows his sports too. Benny Boy Strober, our producer, and yours truly, Johnny Ballgame, John Mallory. I love our Sunday night crowd. Love this. It's like, you know, sometimes I'll do fill-ins on Saturday or whatever on Westwood One, and it's never the same. It's weird. Like, your audience, I can relate it to, like, sleeping in your own bed. Ah, yeah. 310-840-4910. Hop on with Johnny Ballgame here. We had the caller, Tony in Dallas. And I agree, man. I'm not seeing it with Mike McCarthy either. If they go 11-6, okay, not 10-7, 9-8, because they've been doing that, but that would still surprise me. But if they go 11-6, 12-5, because to Mike McCarthy's credit, he won a lot of regular season games in Dallas. I just don't ever remember him winning any big ones. But I'll be surprised if Mike McCarthy in Pittsburgh this year in that division wins 12, 13 games. I don't see it. I want to ask you about Robert Saleh. I don't know if I see that. What am I missing? Robert Saleh in Tennessee. He was 20-36 with the Jets, fired after week 5, I think it was. One season, which is an early firing. And now he gets the Titans. Do I love this defense? Because he is a terrific defensive coordinator, Robert Saleh. He is terrific. He came up with the LOB Seahawks on that team. Then he made his way to San Francisco, and he's an elite coordinator. He got a gig with the Jets. It got way off the rails with the Aaron Rodgers and multiple deals. It just did. But now he's in Tennessee. Do I love the quarterback situation? No. I we're in wait and see mode. TBD, Cam Ward. So I don't love that. Okay, well, do the Titans have a ton of skill position players that scare you? No. Like, but Robert Saleh's the guy. Well, he went to the Jets. You know, you can't win in the Jets. You get a pass. Okay, I'll kind of buy that. But look at the Jets coaches who got another gig after the Jets. Herm Edwards, how'd that work in Kansas City? Eric Mangini, how'd that work in Cleveland? Rex Ryan, Buffalo. Todd Bowles, Tampa. Now it's Robert Saleh. Didn't exactly work for any of those guys who flunked in New York and got another gig somewhere else. Didn't exactly work. I don't know if I'm seeing it. Who else you got? 310-840-4910. Johnny Ballgame, Westwood One Sports Night. Benny Boy Strober producing. Peyton Lodge running the board.
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0: and into the morning. Thought it'd be a cool addition. Let's just petty up this entire show. So, again, shout out Peyton Lodge running our board, and Benny Boy Strober producing. Taking your calls at 310-840-4910. I'm your boy, Johnny Ballgame. Benny, where'd you go to college?
1: University of Maryland.
0: Okay, we got a Terp over there. Okay, Peyton Lodge, where'd you go to college?
2: TCU, go Frogs.
0: Oh, TCU.
2: Yes, sir.
0: Maryland. You know where I went, Benny?
1: Let me know.
0: The University of Idaho. I-D-A-H-O. Idaho, Idaho. Go, go, go. I'm a Vandal, fellas. Yes, in the Kibbe Dome. Highly recommend. I got to take you guys to a Vandal game one of these years. We're going to party our ace off and then go. Have either of you guys ever heard of the Kibbe Dome?
1: Yeah, heard of it.
3: No.
0: Okay. Well, all right. Not here, not there. Anyway, so that's what we're representing here. Maryland, TCU, and little Idaho over here having some fun. 310-840-4910. Let's get to the ATL as we put a bow on Father's Day. I hate when I say that, but I said it again. And sharing thoughts. I've asked you guys all morning, all into the night, do you have one significant memory in sports with your dad that you would love to share quickly on a national radio show? We'll give you that line. Let's get to the ATL. Israel, you're on the line in the ATL. Welcome to Westwood One Sports with Johnny Ballgame. What you got, Israel?
4: Well, first of all, thank you for taking my call. You're killing it. And my dad, my father, he was a football coach, and that's what brought us to Atlanta. He is offensive coordinator for Morehouse. So we were always in the sports from the time I was a small child. And starting in 1984, we had a tradition of watching the final round of the U.S. Open together. And even as I grew older, went off to college, et cetera, we would still call each other and all the way up to the end, man, to the 80s. And we actually also used to go to Clearwater, Phillies, spring training games together and actually take score with a pencil and paper, swear to God.
0: I love it, man. You know, I'm sorry you lost him.
4: Oh, no, Faye, I appreciate it. But I was blessed. Both of my parents lived to their 80s. I got to do my dad's eulogy along with my other brother. So it was a blessing that we got to at least celebrate his life. But I would also like to say, Johnny Ballgame, you inspired me so much, I wrote a song about you. I sent it to you already.
0: You wrote a song about me, and you sent it to me.
4: A theme song for Johnny Ballgame. Yes, sir, I did. I sent it to you on direct message on Facebook, and if I had your email, I sent you that too.
0: All right. Appreciate the... Yeah, Israel, I'll tell you this. Yeah. If the song, if it kills it, if it's good, Peyton Lodge, our board operator, will play it next week, okay? And I know you'll be listening. Yeah, we'll play that show on the air. We'll play that song on the show next week. Hope you have a good Father's Day. You went to Morehouse, Israel. Is that what you said?
4: For undergraduate, I went to Morehouse for undergrad. And then for grad school, I went to FAMU and Florida State.
0: Nice, brother. Good stuff. Love Morehouse. Great stuff, man. I had a buddy that went there as well. 310-840-4910. Appreciate you on the call. You can get in here. The whole soccer buzz. Damn. I'm way more into it than I thought. Not a soccer guy, fan. I'm from Seattle, which is a mega soccer hub. So soccer's been in front of my face my whole life. I never went there. Football, basketball, baseball, golf, hockey, whatever, ahead of soccer. And it's everywhere I'm going now. And I like it. I'm all in. I've watched almost every match that I've been around to watch. And that includes at work in my cubicle. I'll put the game on. I do. I host with a team Monday through Friday in Boise, Idaho. Well, let me get that out again a little smoother. But so, yeah, and the cool thing about World Cup, they don't play games at the same time. Every single game is a standalone. Imagine like the NCAA tournament doing that. Every single game. The first round would take too long. But that's what they do. Every single game is standalone. So you watch, and I'm watching all these other countries, and I'm hearing the dialogue. You know, can soccer massively grow? How can this country

has just been delivered on a silver platter. It could not be served up better than the form of even breakfast in bed. Stick with me on this. You woke up every day to your breakfast of choice in bed on a little tray. How often are you going to say, eh, I'm going to take this tray, put it to the side, I'm not hungry? What? If you got me breakfast in bed, I'm eating that every day. Every day. If it's right in front of me, yes, I love it. Biscuits and gravy all the way. But if it's not in front of me, if it's not in my bed, I'm not going to get up and every day go make a breakfast. Every day go out for breakfast to get that meal. No, I'm good. It's okay. I'll do whatever. But if it's right in front of me, I'll eat that son of a gun every single day. And that's where this World Cup is. And that's why it is absolutely terrific. It is. If you're still shunning this, man, I'm telling you, I'm not a soccer guy either. But this is legit. And this is like the biggest sporting event in the world. And you see the emotion on these fans when they score a goal. It's like the greatest thing in sports that's ever happened to that nation. And you see it on their face. Hugging, crying. It's magnificent television. I even love Alexi Lawless. Bring it. I think he's terrific. I love the dynamic that you can totally tell. They're not homies. Which is fine. I love it. But it's been on a silver platter, guys, for the American sports fan. And under this umbrella, oh, it's perfect. You're not going to get touched. It's on our terms. It's on our convenience in this country. And that's the number one reason it's working. It's in this country primarily, North America. It's in our stadiums, our NFL stadiums, guys. Stadiums that we love, that we watch every week during the season. Are you kidding me? I'm from Seattle. I've been to Lumen Field probably more than any other stadium in my life. Seeing Team USA play there, and I'll speak for everybody up in the Northwest or Seahawk community, the 12s. That was bitchin' seeing that. And not only that, and we'll get there, but yeah, they won. This is a silver platter World Cup, and it's not going to be delivered like this ever again, in my opinion. So no, soccer is not going to take this big jump after this. But it doesn't need to. But it's a silver platter. Our stadiums, our NFL teams sold out. Boston on a beer shortage because the Scots are there. Braveheart, hell yes. And it's reasonable kickoff times. We don't want to wake up at 3 in the morning to watch a soccer match, man. When even the family, I don't know, half the guys on the team. I'm not waking up that time to watch this. But it's on American soil. So it's our time zones, man. You get games starting in the morning and ending in the night, all standalones. It's lovely. It's terrific. Our time zones. No out of the ordinary crap. In 2030, the World Cup, Spain, Portugal, Morocco, that's 6 hours ahead of Eastern time. So do the math. There's going to be some games there if it starts at 7 p.m. in Portugal. Do the math. That might not be for someone in the Pacific time zone to be, you're probably not going to do that. So it's working there. Silver platter. Here's the other thing. It's America. We're big, hairy, American winning machines. Guys, we're winning. We're good. We're putting on a show. Look at the goal differential. You don't have to be an analytical sports nerd to realize we're playing very good soccer. We're 2-0.

0: the next round, setting ourselves up for like the coziest of paths possible, not leaving the Pacific time zone until what? The quarters or the semis? And we're even talking quarters and semis? Hell yes, we are. We look good. Silver platter. You want to watch when you're good? Go to any attendance, any level of a game. A team that wins, look at their attendance. A team that traditionally loses, look at their attendance. There's a difference. It's not hard to crack that code. We're good. We're winning. And it's fun. We're scoring. The crowds are lovely. Silver platter. And it's what? June 22nd? Early July, every NFL team has closed up shop until fall camp, at least for the players. The NFL could not be more anonymous than it is right now. This is the small window pocket where the NFL won't touch you. There's no news to be had unless, I don't know, dudes are getting in trouble and stuff. Because that is the time. They're off on their own, essentially. But there's just not really that news nugget. It's open season. Silver platter. Couldn't be any perfect. Remember the last World Cup, Qatar? No, I don't either. Because they played it during the NFL season. I'm not going away from my NFL for World Cup soccer under any circumstances. Period. And most American sports fans aren't either. Don't give me a World Cup in American football season. And sorry, you know, arrogant Americans, it doesn't have to be about us. It obviously isn't. That's why you played that time of year in Qatar, because it's too damn hot. I get it. To play in July, August. I don't know. Maybe not have a World Cup in a climate that is nowhere close to conducive to the time you want the World Cup to take place, which is in the summer. So that's even working. The NFL can't touch this. MC Hammer, please don't hurt him. Can't touch it. And how about this? Every 4 years? It's like no commitment at all. Because American sports fans are busy. You have an NBA team, an NFL team, a baseball team, a hockey team, collegiate teams. Like, dude, we have so much on our plate. We don't just root for one sport. Like, we have, like, you know, say, overseas, say, a British soccer fan. He roots for his national team, and he roots for a couple club teams here and there. But it's the same sport. Americans, we have just different sports all together. So if you give me this every 4 years, I'll get up for it this time of year. So for me, I mean, that's why this World Cup is working. And they've hit this thing so far out of the park, that ball hasn't even landed yet. Soccer everywhere I go, and I like it. But it's been presented like breakfast in bed. Of course I'm going to eat it up. It's right in front of me, and it tastes good. But am I really going to go out of my way for it? Better be a damn good breakfast, but probably not every day. I'm not going to be committed to it. It'll be a thing every now and again. I'll get up and cook breakfast, or whatever the case, whatever the analogy you want to look. But every 4 years... it's on American soil, our kickoff times, our NFL stadiums. We're kicking ass, Seabass. We're winning. There's no NFL even close. And it's a four-year thing? I don't think it's going to be able to grow, because I don't know if this will return to North America even in our lifetime. I don't know. Hopefully, but I don't know when. Everybody wants to host World Cup. No, we can't be arrogant Americans. Oh, it's better when we host it because we have all the cool stuff. So we should host the World Cup every 4 years. It's not going to happen. FIFA would laugh their ass off at that. But this has been a silver platter sporting event. And I'm loving every minute of it. We'll get to the calls, 310-840-4910. Coming up. Hey, guys, I'm Johnny Ballgame. Got you all morning. It's Westwood One Sports, and download the Westwood One Sports app.
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0: You know, someone who obviously has never heard me before, and that's totally okay. I've had this gig, Westwood One Sports Night, late night Sundays, for about 6 months, so I get it. But one guy hit me up and he said, "Stop saying dude." To that, I would probably say, "Dude. That's just kind of my style. It's kind of how I roll." Appreciate you guys. 310-840-4910. Johnny Ballgame on Westwood One Sports Night. I asked earlier because I really don't know. I do know that the top 10 picks in Tuesday's draft are likely freshmen. All of them. Never happened. Does that mean it's working? The NBA rule not allowing high school to NBA. You got to have that 1 year in between. You got to be 1 year removed from what should be your high school graduating class. Does that mean it's working? Because the freshmen, hey, they're ready. After that 1 year of college, here they are. At least their ceiling is determined enough to be a top 10 pick. Is that it? Or does it tell me that, why is the NBA still doing this? You could be getting these guys a year earlier, and maybe college basketball, I don't know if it would benefit or not. Would you rather have college basketball where the top 10, 12 players in high school don't go? Maybe that would level the playing field. I don't know. Maybe that would convince players to stay longer. They're going to leave anyway in the portal, so you can't expect a guy to even stay 2 years anymore. If he has a good year, he's gone, depending on your school. And even then, so would you be okay, NBA? Now, we're gonna end this. It's not a college basketball rule. It's an NBA rule. I don't know. Your thoughts, 310-840-4910. We'll get to the calls. I got Lawrence, Kansas, and our main man, Prozac. Appreciate you for the call. Prozac, you wanted to talk a little bit of Father's Day. Go for it, Prozac.
19: Oh, yes, sir. Ball game. Thank you. My father taught me how to keep score in a baseball game, and he would pack this book around with him everywhere he went. And every time I went to the Kansas City Royals baseball games, he would have that book, and he packed it, you know, and wrote in there everything, circles, the Ks, the flyouts, the hoppers, all that stuff. And I learned that from him, and it's phenomenal. And it's a joy to look back into that book and see all those games that we went to. You know, some of them included Bo Jackson and some of the other great Royals players, like, you know, George Brett, Dan Quisenberry, and those guys. But my most special memory sporting with my father is he was a skydiver, and he would take me to the drop zones with him when I was, you know, a kid, 11, 10 years old. And if there was a spot on the plane, they would let me ride. And it was just phenomenal to watch my father jump out of these perfectly operating aircrafts and plunge towards the earth. from, you know, 7,000 feet, 8,000 feet, whatever. But he passed away in a plane crash while skydiving. And yeah, ever since then, I've never felt the urge to get in the plane again.
0: Appreciate the call. Prozac in Lawrence, Kansas. Being emotional, that's what Father's Day is all about. That's what it's all about. I lost my father a few years back, and I said, you guys want to call in and share a story? You, your dad, sports, bring it. I would imagine going back, looking at that scorebook, and he's not with us anymore, Prozac. We lost the call, or we got rid of the call, but I didn't need him anymore. I just wanted to comment that, you know, if he has that scorebook, going back and looking at it, those are the beautiful things, right? Good stuff, man. 310-840-4910. Earlier, I should say now, yesterday, Jeff Goodman, college basketball insider, was on Westwood One Sports Radio with Josh Graham. And Josh asked him, good question. He asked him, you know, what's kind of what is he hearing about this draft in the first round that kind of surprises him? Here's what Jeff Goodman said.
20: The wildest thing is we all say how great a draft it is. And the wildest thing that I had somebody say was that they think there'll be one all-star to come out of this draft, which I thought was insane. But again, you look at it and you're like, all right, well, if Peterson doesn't live up to the expectations, and what if Boozer isn't an all-star, but he's a next tier guy? And what if AJ, you know, doesn't develop into what we think or he thinks he's going to be? And these guards are good, but are they all-stars? I mean, I kind of went through it. Most years, the average in the top 10, picks since 2000, the average is probably 2.5 all-stars. 2.5 all-stars in the top 10. We think when we look at it, this draft, we're like, man, there could be like 7 all-stars. The most we've ever seen since 2000 that have made at least one all-star team among the top 10 picks is 4.
0: Good stuff. Makes you think. I also throw in the fact that look at the NBA all-star team right now. It's young, and it's getting younger. And if you look at these 10 players that all freshmen could go, certainly in like the top 11 or 12, they all can't be all-stars. There's already a ton of young dude all-stars right now in the league. So you don't know, obviously. But I ask you, is it working? You have to wait 1 year to go to the draft. It feels like I think you can make a great case for both, which probably answers my question that, dude, yeah. you're a top 10 pick here. I think you're liking most of these guys. Is AJ DeBonta way ahead? Like Benny Boy Strober, our producer, Washington, D.C. Biggest draft pick of your sports life, Benny Boy. And it's A.J. DeBonta. If it's not A.J., and there's a secret, and there's a wild card, and you hear another name announced, would any other name please you at all, Benny? I think we lost Benny over there. Benny, we can't hear you, brother, but I'm sure it was riveting at that. For example, and he made a good point, Cameron Boozer. Is he an all-star or is he just really good? Like, I'll use a former Dukie. Is he Shane Battier's career? Which would be fine. Shane Battier was wonderful. But maybe one all-star, and I don't think that. But he could play on my team any day. I loved Shane Battier's pro career. Hit a lot of big shots in his career. And if Cameron Boozer is that, then great. And, you know, you not all of them can be all-stars. That's what's crazy. And we did this exercise. But, I mean, you know, franchise-changing players. I mean, they're tough to find, even at one. I mean, Philly had 2 in a row. Simmons and Fultz. Cleveland had 2 in a row. Bennett and Wiggins. You know, Zion Williamson has never played in a playoff game. I mean, how can you say he changed that franchise? He's never played in a playoff game. DeAndre Ayton. All these guys. And obviously, of course, Anthony Bennett. But that's getting to the point where that was like 15 years ago now. But the point is, like, it's like over a 50% bust rate. Anthony Edwards, massive hit. Kane Cunningham, massive hit. Paolo Banchero, massive hit. Wemby, historic hit. Rashize, Atlanta, we'll see. Cooper Flagg, we'll see. But for, you know, Ben Simmons, Markel Fultz are out there too. It's not a sure thing. I don't know where DeBonta will be. So maybe I like them at least having 1 year in college. At least 1 year. But I am, at the same time, glad that LeBron didn't have to do that. Kobe as well. He was an all-star in year two. If Kobe may have played 1 year of college, who knows if he's an all-star in year one. So for some of them, yeah, you want to get there as quick as you can. College, you're just kind of treading water. And we will see, right? Because it's going to be a first-round top 10 all freshmen. Never happened. Like I said earlier, pretty crazy, man. 310-840-4910. Let's get to Sacramento. We got Big Pete in Sacramento. What's up, Pete? What you got, bud?
2: Hey, ball game. 1981. My dad was a season ticket holder for the Niners. I remember Walsh got there in 79. We went to 6 out of 8 home games. I think 80, we went to about 7. I think we got 7 out of 8. And then 1981, we're in that end zone, 5-yard line. Joe Montana, Dwight Clark. For the catch. Greatest sport event I've ever been with my dad. 2 weeks
0: you
2: later.
0: You were at that game.
2: Like, I was at that game. I got the ticket stubs. I made a little memento for my dad with a picture of Clark from the Chronicle. 2 weeks later, he wakes me up at 1 o'clock in the morning. He says, we got to go. I said, where are we going? He goes, we got to go. Come on, get your stuff on. We drive down to from Sacramento to the San Francisco airport, get on a charter plane with a bunch of other Niner fans going crazy, fly to the Silver Dome, get off the plane, get on a bus, take it to the Silver Dome, have a little tailgate party, go watch the Niners whip some ass, get done, get back on the bus, back to the airport, fly home. I turned to my dad, I said, hey, how come we didn't stay the night? He goes, who the hell wants to stay the night in the middle of January in Detroit?
0: Only sports can do that, right, Pete? Sacramento, appreciate you sharing that story. And, I appreciate that. I would imagine your father is not with us anymore. Thank you for the call. If that story happened in 1981, that's an all-timer, man. It's an all-timer. You know, Peyton Lodge, son of Roger Lodge, blind date, our board operator here. You know, his dad works with the LA Angels and their broadcasting team. And he got to fly on the team plane for Vladimir Guerrero's Hall of Fame induction behind the scenes. All that stuff, Peyton, and that's something you said that was your one, that's your best memory, you and your dad, who's still with us, but getting to do that.
21: Without question. Yes, sir.
0: How's that plane?
21: It was pretty quick. You know, they called it a jet, and it went up there pretty high.
0: What's it look like? Is it just a basic jet? Like, what's it like on the inside, like a team jet? Is it super nice?
21: It's a little smaller than, you know, the Southwest plane I usually hop on. But it was nice. Yeah, we took off in Orange County area, so actually walking out and walking onto the tarmac onto the plane was something different for me.
0: Yeah, that is cool. I've got to travel with some college football teams, but I've never been on a team plane before where, like, the team owns that plane. That's a cool story there. Let's get to Montreal. We got Tony on the line. Westwood One. Appreciate you, Tony. What you got, bud?
22: I appreciate you, Johnny Ballgan. You're really great, man. I love listening to you. Listen, heartfelt, obviously, Father's Day. I'm a father, 3 kids, and you just started these memories back when I was a kid. And the story is simple. When I was a kid, around 8-9 years old, I asked my father, I said, listen, I'd like to go to a hockey school. He sent me to a hockey school called Henri Richard Hockey School, 1971. And that was run by Montreal Canadiens' great Henri Richard. But I met a guy by the name of Henri Richard. I said, listen, how do you have that amazing slap shot? I was a little kid. He says, you practice with lead pucks. So said, what's a lead puck? He said, a heavy weighted lead puck with a French accent. Went home, I came, and, you know, it was cost a lot of money back then to go to hockey school. But my dad, you know, he said, I'm going to send you for 2 weeks. I made an impact talking to pros like that. And I met Guy Chiron, Denis Desjardins, Henri Richard. I was in heaven. But it cost a lot of money back then. And my dad said, you're going to go. We didn't have a lot of money. And he sent me, and then when I came back, I said, Dad, I need lead pucks. Well, he found the lead pucks, and he would tell me, go downstairs, and our basement was pretty much all concrete floor, concrete wall. He says, map out a chalk line on the wall with a chalk line with a hockey net, 6 feet by 4.5 feet, whatever it was. He says, now make four corners, make four boxes for the corners, and take tape and line up and hang from the rafters four beer bottles. I'm going to sit in the back here smoking a dart, and I want to see you slap that puck. And I'd be slapping hundreds of pucks. So I'm not kidding you, 100 pucks. And once in a while, I'd get lucky and smash one of those beer bottles. Then you'd hear screaming from the upstairs. My mother, what are you doing? You're screaming. What are you doing? My dad would just be chuckling, smoking a dart, having a beer. He goes, break another one. And I'd be slapping that puck, shooting that puck, and hit another one. You'd hear the screaming. My dad would be chuckling. He goes, break another one. That's what I think about today. That's what he did. And that slap shot got me all the way into NCAA hockey, all the way into junior hockey at 15 years old and getting recruited by Colby College, Mickey Goulet, and being in the NCAA hockey to play against players like John Tortorella, who ended up in the NHL as a coach. So, you know what? That slap shot and shooting that puck and thinking of my old man, who was a boxer, who didn't know very much about hockey, taught me perseverance and how to play and never quit. And that's what I think about today, Johnny.
0: I appreciate giving you a platform to share that story. Tony in Montreal, thank you for the call. I mean, there's certain things that only sports can do, right? There's a lot of those things, man. And, you know, when dad is around, it makes such an impact. Mom's the greatest thing ever, and we all know that. But when dad's there and dad cares, I mean, we've all grown up with friends and athletes. Some have mom and dad. Some have just mom. Some have just dad. And you can always tell a lot of them, many, many cases, not everyone, but the athlete that's got mom and dad, especially an invested dad, it helps, man. It helps. Not just in sports, but just life. So I was lucky enough. Dad was around for me, too. No longer with us, like a lot of people listening. So I'm glad that Tony was able to tell that story again. I don't know when the last time he's told it was. Big week coming up. College World Series tonight. By the way, Westwood One, best coverage of the College World Series you'll find. Drake Toll coming up, Nick Costos coming up, your boy Johnny Ballgame, every single Sunday late night into Monday morning. It's a silver platter, man. Yes, I'm into soccer. 310-840-4910. Name a bigger sporting event this week for you than Team USA Soccer. I dare you. 310-840-4910. It's Ballgame. 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
1: 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The return of Patrick Mahomes. QB battles in Cleveland, Minnesota, and Atlanta. Myles Garrett joining Matthew Stafford in LA. 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

0: I was going to love the World Cup the way I'm loving the World Cup. It's been such a wonderful, pleasant surprise for me. And it's not like I don't like the World Cup. I watched Team USA all 4 years in the World Cup, but that's all I really give soccer. I'll give it the World Cup, kinda, but I'm all in on this one. Soccer's everywhere I go, and I love it. I can't get enough of it. I'm watching all the shows, and I like the coverage. But I also understand the fact it's on American soil, our stadiums, our kickoff times. Team USA's rocking. We're really good, or we have been. So, I mean, we at least have two more weeks of this. You have one more match in group, and then you get your first knockout round game. And then you get about a game every 6-7 days. So we still have like two more weeks guaranteed. The team's good. We're going to be in it. There's no NFL to be found this time of year. NFL shuts off. And it's only every 4 years. Wait, what? I mean, I'm loving this. It's been the perfect sporting event at this time for me. But that does not mean that I'm going to care about the CONCACAF Gold Cup. I don't think I will. I don't think I'm going to care about Copa America. I don't think I'm going to dive into the MLS. Messi already plays in the MLS, and I don't watch it. But CONCACAF Nations League? I don't think it's going to do that, but it'll get me excited for World Cups. Only problem is, next World Cup, Spain, Portugal, Morocco, 2030. What's the time difference? 6 hours from Eastern Standard Time? So you don't get the American, necessarily all the American kickoff times, and I think it's a tough ask. Asking an American sports fan at 3 in the morning, 4 in the morning, to watch a soccer match. It's a tough ask. But that's not here. Not getting any of those kickoff times. They're all American kickoff times. It's been perfect. But is it going to take soccer to this unprecedented level? I don't think so. But I'll tell you this. This sure is bitching, man. I'm loving World Cup. Can't wait for the next match. And I don't even care who they're playing. That's when you know you're invested in your team. You don't care who the opponent is. You just want to watch your team. That's a beautiful thing for a sports fan. Let's get back to the calls. Father's Day, memories, anything you want to talk about. Let's get to Michael. He's in Morgan Hill, California. Michael, you're live with Johnny Ballgame. What you got?
1: Hey, how you doing, Johnny? I just wanted to give a shout-out to my dad. I've been listening to this radio since I was probably around 5. One of the craziest moments I had, I just found this out. I guess I was there for the 2010 Giants Dynasty World Series. That's got to be one of the craziest stories I'm able to tell, is that my dad was there, and he was able to take me through the parades when I was little, and when the police was trying to clear everybody out, the whole city was just going crazy.
0: Sweet story. You got to go to a parade for the Giants. I love those Giants teams, by the way. Thank you for the call, Michael, in California. I love those Giants teams. Every other year, the three titles, and the Giants didn't win squat forever. You know, not since Willie Mays in New York. And then they got those three, Bochy, Posey. That was fun. Let's get to Detroit. We got Victor in Detroit. What you got, Victor? You're with Johnny Ballgame. What do you know? What do you say?
2: Hey, man. How you doing tonight?
0: Good. Good.
2: Listen, I was young, and Wade Boggs recorded his 3,000th hit in Tampa Bay, man. And that ball was a home run, and it came all the way at us and landed about 12 seconds right in front of us. And me and my dad love baseball. And I guess, back when I was about 10 years old, I didn't know how special it was, but still think about that today, man. And I know my father, Phil's still listening to this radio station right now, and I hope he hears it, because that meant a lot to me, man.
0: Phil?
2: Yeah, Yeah, Phil Dunn, man, in Knoxville, Tennessee. And I'm from Detroit, Michigan, and I can't be with my father today, but we love baseball, and we love the Tigers. And, you know, back when we lived in Florida, we loved the Devil Rays. Was a brand-new team, and, man, I'll tell you what, it was just an experience. You just, when you're a young kid, you don't know what you got in front of you. Man, see somebody hit a 3,000th career hit, and it was a home run. It was a whole experience.
0: Thanks for the call, Victor in Detroit. Wonderful story. Yeah, Wade Boggs, you know, he had that victory lap of a career in Tampa, like a lot of dudes, Jose Canseco, a few of those guys, with Greg Vaughn, Fred McGriff, like all those sluggers had that stop in Tampa just to hit another 40 bombs on their way out. That would have been cool to see Wade Boggs do all that. And guys, that's what sports do. And that's why sports in Father's Day will always go hand in hand. Not, you know, the U.S. Open's always terrific because there's so many father and son and father and daughter golf combinations. Everybody golfs and they love the U.S. Open. But baseball, we had stories. Football, we had stories. You know, and then it's part of being, you know, if you are a father, you know, you're listening thinking, hey, maybe I found an idea that I'm going to do with my son or daughter. And we got that cool bond in this country and you know, with sports. And there's certain aspects of our life that draw emotions, you guys, that only sports can touch those emotions. It's crazy. That's why we're all lovely sports fans. I keep using that word. I hear it every match of the World Cup. Been a lot of fun watching the World Cup so far. But again, it's been on a silver platter for the American sports fan, and I'm eating up every second of it. It's like breakfast in bed. I'm going to eat it every day. It's served for me. But when it's no longer served for me, I'm probably not going to get up and fix it every day. So I'm going to keep on keeping on with this World Cup. I think you guys probably will too. Benny Boy Strober, our producer, always great stuff. Rock solid. Gosh, he's got the big one. In Washington, D.C., big draft. Peyton Lodge running our board. Well done, Peyton. Good stuff. I'm Johnny Ballgame. It's Westwood One Sports. 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
21: 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I'm Dr. Sanjay Gupta, helping you live a better life.
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0: Long edition Sunday nights. I'm your guy, Johnny Ballgame, Westwood 1, 310-840-4910. Yesterday, shout out to all the fathers. Hopefully they had a wonderful Father's Day, depending where you're listening. Appreciate you guys for calling in and sharing those stories. That was a lot of fun. Cool exercise. Year 24, and I haven't really put this into perspective because I was thinking about this when I'm looking at the NBA draft. And yeah, the first 10 picks are all freshmen, mainly, most likely. Does that say anything to you about maybe the state of college basketball or the NBA? And could anything be done better? Or is the system kind of working? Send them to college 1 year. That's fine. And it still does a lot in their growth, maturity, and that's going to be better than just letting the kids who would be top 10 picks coming out of high school anyway, just like Clark said, I'm sorry, like Cousin Eddie said to Snot when he jumped on Griswold's leg. Best thing to do, just let him finish. Let him go, Clark. Just let him go. You know, just let him go from high school to the league and let them develop them on their own dime and time. But I'm thinking about it and going, okay, this is going to be weird, but every single player taken in the top 10 of the draft, every single one of them wasn't even born yet when LeBron James faced the Sacramento Kings on, what, in October in 2003. They weren't even born yet. Year 24. Love him or hate him, holy shnikes, right? And he's not, this isn't Larry Holmes fighting Mike Tyson in 1988, getting his ass kicked because he needed the money. This isn't that. You know, Peyton Lodge, our board operator, son of Roger. Were you alive when LeBron made his NBA debut?
1: I was born in 04.
0: No, you weren't, dude. You were born during his rookie year. Right on that. Yeah. I mean, this is unprecedented at this level. And I think it's different with Tom Brady. I mean, I say this, football, in my opinion, for quarterback play, it's more of a mental exercise than it is a physical one. But you need, obviously, all the physical traits. You need them. But you're also not moving the way a basketball player is moving. And Tom Brady didn't make year 24. Year 24. I mean, Kareem played forever, right? Played 20 years. I know, 4 years of college, though. Don't forget that. LeBron did not go to college because he didn't need to. And I'm really glad he didn't have to. For those, again, Just let him finish. Just let him go, Clark. Just let him go. And luckily, LeBron, at that point, they were able to just go. 310-840-4910. But I was just thinking about that. The league is just a bunch of kids now, and that's fine. Cool. The league was grown men 30, 40 years ago, and that was cool, too. It's different. You know, most players in this league are under 30. And back in the day, the All-Stars were all over 30. It's weird how it flipped. But it really quickly turned into a kid's game, young man's game. I should say young man's game with the NBA. And we got the draft on Tuesday. And these guys coming in, it's just LeBron must listen to some of the locker room talk on the bus, on the plane, and just think like, dang, man. Because think about this. LeBron has two kids. Two that are older than like everybody in the first round of the NBA draft this year. They're younger than his kids. And I don't know if we're fully going to appreciate this. I get it. People got real sick of LeBron, the flopping, the political stances. I mean, but he was in the finals every year for a decade. He was his own dynasty. It didn't matter what jersey he was wearing. I just call it the LeBron dynasty. Whatever team he went to followed his dynasty. He didn't go to their dynasty. They followed him. Didn't matter what team he was on. I fully believe LeBron could have went to just about any team in the league in his prime in the East and probably got to the finals. I said that about Magic Johnson, too, back in the day. I felt like Magic in his prime, you could have put Magic on any team in the NBA, and they'd probably be in the finals. He just made everybody that much better around him. You old school guys, you remember that? He would have. But no one, not Magic, of course, and we know why, Bird, whatever. I mean, no one. Year 24, he's never in 23 years averaged less than 20 points. Last year he was 20.9. Is this the year? Even if, I mean, are you kidding me? This would be a career year for probably 80% of the players in the NBA last year. 21 points, 6 rebounds, 7 assists. Got to shoot better downtown, though.

0: 54, and he's still really good, playing at much, you know, certainly an all-star level still. I remember Kareem's last year, 88, 89, and he played almost every game. I'll give him that. The captain. He played like 70 games his final year. But he was down to like 20 minutes. He was down to 10 points. I mean, he was holding on. Michael Thompson, Clay's dad, kind of turned into the primary center of the team that year. If you guys remember, kind of the end of Showtime when Kareem kind of, you know, he wasn't the captain anymore. LeBron's never had a twilight. He's never been a has been. He's a never been. He's been the same guy just about, and probably if he had to last year, average more points, he would have. He's playing with the biggest ball hog in basketball. And at this point, he's Danny Glover in Lethal Weapon, right? I'm too old for this. And that's probably where he is. But year 24. Is this going to happen? Were there science, evolution, nutrition, diet? I mean, LeBron has calculated most likely every single thing that's went into his body in the most cases. And the crazy thing, too, think about this, year 24. One time in his career, one time he got hurt and missed like the second half of a season. And it's almost like they were, were they even in contention? I think they were. But he's held up. He hasn't had that catastrophic injury. Because he's the greatest physical specimen, maybe him and Bo Jackson, that I've ever seen. Year 24. So Benny Boy says, if you got the number one pick in the draft, you take the raw ceiling. You have the number one pick. You're going to take the player that you think could be have the highest mountain, biggest apex, even though you know it could be a risk. Whereas there's other players that you think have a better chance to be really, really, really good. But you look at that ceiling and you don't say, well, what do you do? I want to get your opinion on that. 310-840-4910. Let's start it off. This hour, Mr. Positive out in Michigan. Mr. Positive, you better bring it tonight, man.
1: Johnny Ball Game, boom, shakalaka. Hey, real quick, I was going to talk about my father. Real quick, Father's Day, the greatest memory that I had, many of them, is watching A Wide World of Sports, Muhammad Ali boxing. And we would get into deep discussions and arguments, and always wanted to make my dad proud. And it's just something that makes me cry. And you never want to, ladies and gentlemen, besmirch your last name. Always make your mom and dad proud. And when it comes to basketball, I love what you're saying, Johnny Ball Game. LeBron is the GOAT. You are right. He is a physical specimen. He's like Brady. Goes to bed at 8 o'clock at night, watches what he eats, works out, spends $1 million on his body. Oh, my God, Johnny Ball Game, you are spot on. Everybody, go for your dreams.
0: First off, I didn't say he was the GOAT. I didn't. I'm not certain he is or isn't, and we're not going there tonight. But he's up there. He's seen things with the basketball, done things with the basketball that I've never seen anybody else do. So did Jordan. So did Bird. So did Magic. So did Shaq. Right? Throw in some Kobe, sure. When they do things that no one else on the planet does, that's what sticks out to me. This is going to be an interesting call tonight. Let's get to inner city Detroit. How about them Southsiders? Will Venable, Manager of the Year, AL, Chicago White Sox, Super Racide. You're on the line, Super. What you got?
2: Thank you, Johnny. I appreciate you. Hey, man, you know what they tell me? They say I may be one of the greatest of all time. It's showtime. Thanks, John. I appreciate it.

0: at you. Check this out, bro. My peoples is number one with me, which is Magic Johnson and LeBron. We're talking about Batman and Superman, Superman and Batman. So here's the thing, bro. LeBron will not stop until he gets 6 rings. First of all, let's get the 5th one out the way, because Magic Johnson recruited him over to the Lakers. How many rings does Magic have? 5. So that means LeBron has to duplicate that. LeBron has to get that 5th ring. But guess what? Rob Pelinka is a freaking joke as a GM. Somebody call Jeannie Buss and tell her, get Magic Johnson back over there ASAP. Because when Magic Johnson was over there, that's when they won their ring. After Magic left, this buffoon called, what's his name? I can't even remember his name now. This guy who Magic Johnson was supposedly teaching the ropes to thought he can do it better than Magic Johnson, and he didn't. So if you bring Magic Johnson back over there, and you're going to love this one. Watch this, Johnny. Get Pat Riley there, too. So you would have Magic and Pat Riley as executives in the front office. If it don't work at the Lakers, you could have Magic and Pat Riley over at Miami and then bring LeBron over there with KD. So this is what I'm saying to you, brother. The possibilities are endless. LeBron is not going to stop. I believe he can go another 6 years. He wants that six. He wants 6 rings. Now, if he has to come off the bench and be ready for the playoffs, he's going to do that. Why not? My thing is this. If Tom Brady can go to 45, LeBron can go to 45 or 46 or 47. It's all about your conditioning, and it's all about your amount of time, the amount of time that you play during the regular season. So he cuts back on his time in the regular season and be fresh and ready in the playoffs with the right executives around him, Magic Johnson, Pat Riley, over at the Lakers or over at Miami. It's going to happen, bro. But Jeannie Buss, she had to come to the realization, you were wrong to let Magic Johnson walk away. You need to bring him back and give him part ownership in the Lakers as well, some type of ownership. Magic Johnson is one of the greatest of all time, and everywhere he goes, he wins. Duh, Jeannie Buss. You better recognize and get Pat Riley over there, or to the Miami Heat, Magic Johnson and Pat Riley go with LeBron James and KD and Kawhi. Come on, man. It's showtime.
1: Let me get in on this. Thank you for the call, Super Aside. LeBron can't go 6 more years, and I no way he wants to. But 2-3, maybe. And I was asking myself this, too. I was driving on the freeway earlier today. Is it about another ring for LeBron? If not, what is it about to come back? What does he want? I mean, I'm sure a ring is cool, but it's not like he's Dan Marino. He has 4. He's good. He is who he is. I don't think another ring puts him in another conversation. Look, Jordan guy in the defender of the Jordan throne is never going to give it to LeBron. It's never going to happen. Because especially if LeBron does win another ring, he can't be the best player on his team, guys. LeBron, at this point, can't take a team on his own to the finals like we saw multiple times. No, he needs to find the right spot and not lead the team in scoring, like Super Reside was saying there. Here's the other thing, guy. Dude, Pat Riley is 81. Like, does he want to run the Lakers again? Oh, yeah, and Jeannie Buss, she's going to give Magic part of the team, whoever the owner is? No! Not going to give him ownership. Magic already owns everything. Yeah, I don't think Pat Riley at 81 is looking for a career move. Although he's as good as they come. I love Pat Riley. I think he's one of the rock star coaches in American sports history. Total badass. He was perfect for Showtime. Perfect, man. 310-840-4910. I am Johnny Ballgame. Under the radar quarterback. Who's won? Not getting any pub. Why not? What's going on? 310-840-4910. Johnny Ballgame. Westwood One Sports Night. 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
18: A Better Life with Dr. Sanjay Gupta. Osteoporosis affects millions of people in the United States and around the world. It's a disease that basically causes someone's bones to become weak, brittle, and porous, which can increase their risk of fractures. Now, the good news here is there are things you can do other than, or in addition to, taking medications to prevent fractures before it's too late. One is to up your intake of calcium and vitamin D. You also want to eat more protein. One functional medicine dietitian told us that that helps build muscle, and if you're building muscle strength, then you are also building bone strength. You want to be mindful of your workouts. The best ways to build bone density, one therapist told us, are going to be resistance exercises like lifting weights, and also exercises that make your bones take a bit of an impact, such as jumping or even running, just loading the bones a little bit more. I'm Dr. Sanjay Gupta, helping you live a better life.
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0: 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We're putting it on a silver platter for us, and it is pretty cool. Yeah. 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Throw them in. We're having fun. Probably my favorite part of the show so far has been listening to your stories. You know, Father's Day, you know, kind of synonymous, you know, father, son, father, daughter, sports memories, you know, cool things you've done with your dad in sports. It doesn't necessarily have to be on Father's Day, but just thinking of them. I don't have my dad anymore. I'd probably say for me, best sports moment I've had. My dad was a huge boxing fan. So when I was growing up, like middle school, high school, this was like the 80s and 90s of the heavyweight boxing division. Just a badass division. Tyson, Holyfield, Lennox Lewis, George Foreman, right? I mean, they were just dudes. And they all, Riddick Bowe, all keep going. They just all fought each other, and they were badasses. The middleweights were killer there, too, with Oscar De La Hoya, Felix Trinidad, all those guys. And I watched every one of those fights, guys. My dad did pretty well for himself. Grew up in a pretty nice, affluent area. I did. You know, he could buy the fights. It wasn't nothing. And it was fight night at Johnny Ballgame's house because my pop, shout out Diamond Jack, would always buy the fights. And I just remember I was lucky. I saw all those fights. And you guys, my coworkers here, you guys are so young. Boxing has never really existed for you. But back in the day, dude, you'd get like 3, 4, 5 big time title fights a year, usually over the summer, you know, and you'd get, and it was fun. And it was a great element to being a sports fan. Boxing mattered. Hell, there was a time in this country, I don't remember it, but the big three was boxing, baseball, and horse racing. Pretty crazy. What about you, Benny Boy Strober, Mr. DC? I don't know your situation of Father's Day, whatnot, but do you have any moments that you remember in sports that you and your dad, you know, pretty much something that sticks out?
1: Pretty much everything that I do in my life now is because of experiences watching sports with my dad. And it's been a lot of terrible memories in terms of the results on the field, because there hasn't been a ton of great moments in the grand scheme of things, like all over the place DC wise, but did experience two championships in my lifetime, Capitals in 2018, Nationals in 2019. A lot of miserable years as a Redskins fan, but you know, hopefully new ownership and everything turned the corner a year ago. Hopefully they get back to that. And now the Wizards are trying to build things the right way as well. So yeah, my experience with my dad definitely shaped what I want to do in my career and the way I watch sports now.
0: Isn't that cool? And that's what we have. And your stories, we'll listen to 310-840-4910. Now, our board operator, Peyton Lodge, I'm going to imagine that he has some really good ones because his dad is famous. His dad was the host of one of the most popular reality TV shows of the 90s and early 2000s, the show Blind Date. Roger Lodge, if you're listening, Roger, your son does a hell of a job. Peyton Lodge, son of Roger, our board op here. And Roger Lodge also did a lot of work with the LA Angels, Anaheim Angels, whatever they were called then. Like, he's done a lot of work in broadcasting, and he has a lot of strings he can pull. So I'm going to imagine our board operator, Peyton Lodge, you're a sports fan. Your dad's a huge sports fan and famous. So I'm going to imagine you've had a pretty good little run here, Peyton.
2: Well, I have done a lot of things that I am extremely thankful for, that's for sure. So shout out Dad, who's definitely listening to Westwood One Sports Night here. Yeah, and he still does Angels Radio from 3 to 7 weekdays. So he's been with the Halos for a long time. Yep. So, you know, a lot of losses over the years for my Halos, unlike Benny Boy over there, who got to see some championships. The first thing that comes to mind, guys, is probably going to get to see Vladimir Guerrero Sr. be inducted into the Baseball Hall of Fame. And we got to go make the trip to Cooperstown, and we flew on the Angels' private jet. Now, I don't know how the heck that happened. Yeah.
0: No!
2: Yep. Yeah. Yeah. So I'm not sure how the radio guy, you know, gets involved with that and how he scores that, but, and let alone how does the radio guy get to bring his kid? I think that's an even better question. But I was 14 at the time. It was 2018. So, that was probably the coolest thing that I've gotten to do with him. And it was, you know, wow. We shared it together. So it was great.
0: Yeah. I mean, Peyton, he's the biggest Angels fan I know. And I know Roger Lodge is kind of synonymous with the Angels, Peyton's dad. It's not just about the blind date and all the other credits that the great Roger Lodge has. You'll see his IMDb page or whatever the case is. But diehard Angels family, the Lodges. And at least you have O2, Peyton. I'm a Mariner fan over here. We've never even been to the World Series. Think about this, the three of us. Like, the only other team that had never been to a World Series outside of the Mariners was Washington/Montreal. Benny Boy gets his title in 19. Now there's just one team. And the Angels, it's not like you got a whole hell of a lot, right, Peyton? You have 2002, which, by the way, sorry you missed it, was one of the great World Series I've ever seen. I think Barry Lamar Bonds, had 5 home runs, maybe 6 in that series. Just Dusty Baker's son on the plate. JT Snow had to grab a kid when he was scoring a run. That was a tremendous series. The at-bat Scott Spezio had. Oh, Peyton, you've probably seen all this stuff.
2: Yeah, I have. And thanks for reminding me it was in 2002, because then I can remind you that I was born in 2004. So I was really glad that I got to not see that.
0: You know, I'm sure you've heard the stories from your pops, man.
2: Of course.
0: I'm sure you have. I love it, man. 310. 840-4910, guys. You can get in on this. We'll bring you on the line on Westwood One Sports Night with your boy Johnny Ballgame. Couple of things I wanted to get at. Quarterbacks under the radar. And I got two. And, you know, going back, doing my nerdy research, getting ready for the football season, I just go team by team. And I just try to study everything I can on that team and come up with storylines I want to talk about on this show. And just for my nerdy life, I really enjoy the NFL. I've been more passionate about the NFL than anything in my life. And that's why I wanted to do this for a living. And pretty sweet, we're doing it. So here's my guy, though. Nobody's talking about Brock Purdy. Nobody. You know, because there's no storyline around him, I guess. Is that why? Like, he doesn't get in the mix of the NFC quarterback shuffle. At least in my circles. The guy's 30-15 as a starter. You guys know how good of a record that is? Winning 2 out of 3 in that league? Really hard. He was 7-2 last year. Got hurt. Brock Purdy, if he has the year he had, what, 2-3 years ago, 2023, all of a sudden the Niners, and they're already in the conversation, man. All of a sudden the Niners, great. You want to talk about a value bet? Bet the Niners to win the NFC West. It's probably, what, plus 500? I won money last year betting the Seahawks to win the NFC West, and they were like that team last year. They were okay. They went 10-7, traded Geno and DK, brought in Sam Darnold, this and that, new OC, Clint Kubiak, and nobody had the Hawks winning the division last year. It was Niners or Rams. I think that could be the Niners this season if you get a healthy Brock Purdy. Low interception percentage, too. I mean, he's got, what, 84 teeters, only 37 picks, very efficient. And it's like, maybe I'm at fault, too. Because when I think the Niners, I think Shanahan. Like, I go to the coach as the biggest reason why they are what they are right now. I don't just go to the quarterback. In some franchises, I just go to the quarterback. Some franchises, I go to the coach. And on this one, with Brock Purdy, I go to the coach, and maybe that's unfair to him. He's boring. But Brock Purdy has been paid to join the club of Joe Montana and Steve Young. That's it. Not the club of getting to the Super Bowl and starting one. He's already been there, but winning a Super Bowl. And if you paid attention to the Niners cap, and I don't expect you have, but they have the most cap space in the NFL right now. It's crazy, but they can't spend any of it because they are so screwed over in 2027 and 2028 with the salary cap that there's a weird loophole that if you don't spend the money this year, they have like $75 million in cap space. If they don't spend that, they can roll it over to the next 2 years to give them relief there. And that's what they're doing. Again, if you keep kicking the can down the road, it's going to catch up with you. But I'm not saying it's going to matter. The Niners are built. They're good to go. They know what they're doing. I know they don't draft exceptionally well every year, but dude, don't think the Niners won't matter. And don't expect Brock Purdy. I mean, this guy's got MVP votes before. And it's weird. We don't, at least I don't, associate him like maybe I should. And the other one I wanted to talk about briefly, and I'm thinking about, okay, well, where's Bo Nix? Drake May. I mean, 365 days ago, if I would have told you Drake May's going to start the Super Bowl, Benny Boy Strober would have slapped me. He probably would have told the bosses, like, you got to get rid of the Sunday night guy. Like, he went on national radio and said that the Patriots were going to the Super Bowl. Oh, yeah. And he said that they were going to play the Seahawks. What a moron. Like, true. I wouldn't have said that. But that was the Super Bowl we had. No one had it. So I'm thinking, well, okay, who could that potentially even remotely look like this year? It's an impossible game to play. You can't really pick. But one thing that I think got swept under the rug last year, in the final 2 months of the season, swept under the rug, the team wasn't in contention, things were new, they weren't on national television once. But I'm going to the Big Easy. Tyler Shuck had a really impressive rookie year. And nobody knows nor cares or what. First off, Tyler Shuck went 5-4 as a starter last year for the Saints, who couldn't win without him. Spencer Rattler got his ass kicked. So, yeah, he's winning games. Well, he's a game manager, Johnny. Huh? He's completing 68% of his passes as a rookie who went 5-4. Well, what's the efficiency? 10 touchdown passes in 9 starts, 6 interceptions. Way too many picks, but you'll take that interception percentage. As a rookie, 327 attempts, 6 picks. That's not that bad. But sure, if you factor that in more games, then you don't want that to be 10, 11, 12 interceptions. And he's got Kellen Moore and Doug Nussmeier teaching him their tutelage. Those guys know quarterback play. They're good at this. He had 3 game-winning drives of his 5 wins. Now, the only issue is when I think they'll fix that line, they put a lot of capital into it. Look at the Saints offensive line. It's all first and second round picks, all of it. But he got sacked 31 times in 9 starts. That's over 3 times a game. That's too many. So it's not perfect, because if it was, we'd be talking about him going into year 2. Uh-oh. Happy learned how to putt. Uh-oh. Tyler Shuck had a very impressive rookie year. Matter of fact, you look at the last 6, 9, 8 games of the year, the Saints were the best team in that division. But they got their ass kicked with Rattler early on. Tyler Shuck went over 500 as a starter, completing 68% of his passes on a team that wasn't good with a head coach that was a rookie. Guys, in the NFL, we see first-round quarterbacks go to bad teams all the time, and they suck, man. And it's not their fault either. Tyler Shuck, second-rounder, if you don't know his college career, it's crazy. By the way, he's like, he'll be 27 next year, and he's a second-year player. Go do the math there, yeah. So maybe that's part of it. But he had a really good rookie year. No one's like, watch out. If Tyler Shuck's better next year, okay? They got ETN. They drafted a receiver in the first round to go along with Chris Olave. Stay healthy. Alvin Kamara, a Saints legend, Ring of Honor guy. He's still there. Cam Jordan. Like, under the radar stuff. Pick the Niners to win the NFC West. And yes, pick the Saints to win the NFC South. Tyler Shuck was, like, statistically one of the best quarterbacks, if not the best quarterback in that division, the final nine games. And he was a rookie on a bad team. Guys, that's like tracking down a cephalopod on foot. Men in Black, nobody does that. I just saw this guy track down a cephalopod on foot. Tyler Shuck had a lot of obstacles against him last year, and he went 5-4 as a starter with a very high level completion percentage and pretty good touchdown to interception efficiency. No one's talking about that. We'll see. I mean, I know Jackson Dart's awesome too. Put Jackson Dart's rookie year right next to Tyler Shuck's rookie year. They were both on bad teams, man. And I remember I ripped Kellen Moore in the Saints for passing on Jackson Dart. They did. They passed on Jackson Dart at 10 in that draft of 2025. They could have taken him. Nope. They waited to the 40th pick, and they got Tyler Shuck. And that's work. It's working. 310-840-4910. I'm Johnny Ballgate. Appreciate you guys on Westwood One Sports all night long. 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
1: Who's an NFL head coach you're just not seeing it with, man? You're just not seeing it. Maybe why'd they hire him? I don't know. I got a few things to say there. Couple of teams, couple of moves. We'll get back to the NFL, but you're going to hear a lot of NBA on Westwood One Sports over the next 48 hours. The NBA draft is coming right ahead. The coverage here will be spectacular. You'll never hear this much Wizards talk again. You never will. And that's probably good for most of us. Thank you. You know, and we're going to talk about that. You want the raw ceiling. If you're picking first overall, your team, you want the guy who everybody says has the highest ceiling. If it works out, if he exhausts everything, he's going to be an all-time great. Versus, guy's great right now. He'd be an immediate fit, be probably an all-star for us, but might not have that, whatever, ceiling. But he's going to be better, quicker, potentially, than the massive ceiling guy. Lots of stuff to get to. Father's Day stories as well. Let's get to Baltimore. Bert in Baltimore. You got Johnny Ballgame, Bert. What you got?
2: What's up, Ballgame? If I talk fast, can I tie two together?
1: Yeah, go for it, brother.
2: All right, so going back literally almost 100 years, my grandfather was a radio and later TV executive in New York. He actually was the New York Rangers play-by-play guy for 15 years. So awesome. My father grew up extremely well off. He ran into some trouble before I was born, same type of stuff Chauncey Billups and Terry Rozier ran into recently. So when I was a kid, we were really poor. My parents got divorced. He lived in Miami. I was real embarrassed. Long story short, he tells me I go down to visit him summer of 83. Remember that quarterback class?
1: Yep, best ever.
2: So he tells me to wear a tracksuit on the airplane. We're going to see the Miami Dolphins. I'm super pumped, throwing my nicest, you know, 83 sweatsuit. We go to the, turns out it's not a football event. It's a press conference slash brunch where they're rolling out the introduction of Dan Marino. Me, my stepbrother, and my father are in gray sweatsuits. Everyone in the Miami Dolphins suit and tie, including Marino, Shula, the whole nine. I've never been more embarrassed to be his son in my life. That memory sticks out like a sore thumb. Fast forward to 85. Remember the 85 Bears? Only game they lost was Monday night in Miami. Same deal. Fly down. We're going to see the Dolphins. I bring a friend. I'm still embarrassed. We're walking around the Orange Bowl before the game, and Jimmy the Greek walks by.
1: Nice.
2: I'm peeing in my pants. He just looks at my dad. My dad goes, "Hey, Jimmy." Jimmy goes, "Hey, Bert." That moment, I beamed with pride. I'm got goosebumps right now. I've never been more proud to be his son.
1: The man from Steubenville, Ohio, Jimmy the Greek, man. I've done a lot of studying and rabbit holes on Jimmy the Greek and his place in sports and whatnot, and that is a fantastic story. Thank you for the call, Bert in Baltimore. Let's get to Chicago. I'm getting with this NBA draft talk heating up. Raphael, the youngster Raphael, wants to get in on this. Raphael, go for it, man. What you got?
3: Hey, Aljon Lund. NBA draft. I get that a lot of people, in your opinion, who you think is going to be the number one draft? You've probably already said it before.
1: Hey, Raphael, are you whispering because you don't want your parents to hear you right now?
3: No, I don't want to wake people up. Like, I'm in a bedroom with my brother, and he's my little brother. I was like, I don't want
1: to. So you're listening to Johnny Ballgame Westwood One in your room right now. Your brother's asleep, and you're calling in talking NBA draft?
3: Yeah, because you're awesome.
1: Dude, this might be the greatest call I've ever had. Raphael, I'm going to put a show on for you. You just keep staying up, brother. You know, sleep. Hey, man, you got forever to sleep. Ball game's only on for a couple more hours. Appreciate the call. That's good stuff. Earlier today, or I guess yesterday now, Jeff Goodman, college basketball insider, was on this network talking with Josh Graham, and he talked about the NBA draft, and one of the crazier things that he's heard someone in the know essentially tell Jeff Goodman about this NBA draft. Peyton Lodge, roll the clip.
4: The wildest thing is we all say how great a draft it is. And the wildest thing that I had somebody say was that they think there'll be one all-star to come out of this draft, which I thought was insane. But again, you look at it and you're like, all right, well, Peterson doesn't live up to the expectations. And what if Boozer isn't an all-star, but he's a next-tier guy? And what if AJ, you know, doesn't develop into what we think or he thinks he's going to be? And these guards are good, but are they all-stars? I mean, I kind of went through it. Most years, the average in the top 10, in the top 10 picks since 2000, the average is probably 2.5 all-stars. 2.5 all-stars in the top 10. We think when we look at it, this draft, we're like, man, there could be like 7 all-stars. The most we've ever seen since 2000 that have made at least one all-star team among the top 10 picks is 4.
1: Jeff Goodman earlier today on Westwood One Sports. So, yeah, he's thinking that this could be, don't think you're getting the savior if you're picking 7th, right? I get it. Well, it's so deep. They're all these freshmen, and they all look good. I agree. I like them, too. But they're still, it's the NBA draft. There might not be a home run at 8. Now, will there be a home run even at 1 for Washington? I mean, I can go back 10 years, and I'm going to, with Benny Boy Strober, the producer here, and look at some of these NBA drafts. First overall home runs. I can think of like 5 in my lifetime that were the biggest can't miss ever. Like, you just didn't have to say what if on Tim Duncan. You didn't. You knew he was going to be an all-star year one, and he damn near was. Like, you weren't that confident in LeBron. You saw him play for St. Vincent, St. Mary's. You didn't know. You knew Allen Iverson was going to come into the league and be a handful to defend. You knew it. I'll give another one from my boy Raphael in Chicago. You're probably too young. You don't remember this, sadly. But Derrick Rose was 100% can't miss. Going to come into the NBA and be one of the best point guards in the league shortly. And he was. But they're not all that. Right? For every Derrick Rose, there's a Markelle Fultz. Feels like it. You know, A.J. DeBonsa. Are you getting Victor Wembanyama? Or are you getting Anthony Bennett? Or do you hope it's somewhere in between? I'm Johnny Ballgame. This is Westwood One Sports Night. We're going to get back to the draft, World Cup, NFL. Give me that coach. You're just not seeing it, man. Download the Westwood One Sports app. Love ya.
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29: For years, we've been talking about both the positive and negative effects of being on social media. And I would say, by and large, for older adults, social media is net positive. Not all positive, but net positive. Helps them keep in touch with friends and stay social. But for younger people, social media use, especially heavy use, tends to be net negative. In fact, according to this year's World Happiness Report, youth who use social media more than 5 hours a day reported a lower level of well-being. And researchers who study this sort of thing found that many teens wish these platforms didn't even exist, and yet they can't seem to stop using them. Experts we talked to largely suggested two things. 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Also, try to recurate your algorithm so it shows you posts that'll make you feel good. I'm Dr. Sanjay Gupta, helping you live a better life.
30: .gov.
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0: Appreciate you guys. If you want to follow on social, I am at @bowlgame_KTIK on X, at @johnnyballgame_KTIK on Instagram. Do what you want. Follow if you want. I'm the Sunday night guy here on Westwood One Sports Night. Let's shout out Ben Strober producing and Peyton Lodge running our board from the Westwood One Studios. Here we go. You're staying up late with us. You know, that Raphael call last hour, what'd you think of that, Benny? That was pretty cool, huh?
1: He calls in a lot on Saturday nights where I've worked. He's always a treat to listen to.
0: He does. Yeah, you know what? It's funny. His parents, I don't think they know this. I don't think Raphael's parents know he's laying in bed right now listening to Westwood One Sports, calling in shows. His brother doesn't even know, and he shares a room with him. His parents are going to be like, yeah, it's kind of weird. Like, Raphael has been sleeping in a lot on Mondays. I don't know what's going on. Yeah, Mom and Dad, he's up. He's going. He's listening to sports talk radio, wishing in Chicago he could remember the Derrick Rose era, but he's too young. But that was a can't miss. And in the NBA draft, I mean, before he goes to bed every night, Ben Strober, our producer from D.C., is just praying and begging that A.J. DeBonsa, who I didn't even work out for them. Is that a thing, Ben? Like, but he thinks, you know, he needs to be A.J. DeBonsa for Wizards fans. You know, they need him to be Allen Iverson, Tim Duncan, LeBron, Shaq. Can't miss first overall pick. That's what they need.
1: He visited.
0: Yeah, go for it. Yeah, but didn't work out.
1: That's what he says, but like it's a little bit hard. And the one thing I've really learned covering the NBA draft is that it's almost impossible to know what the actual reality is of every situation, because Peterson was claiming that he didn't work out with anybody but the Wizards. But then I saw somebody say they saw Peterson enter the facility in Memphis this last week. And then you have the report now that came out today that Boozer actually met with the Wizards. Nobody really knows what is actually being reported, because it's mostly just agents and the players talking themselves. The teams don't really disclose anything.
0: Okay, because that sounds weird. Like, if that's, I mean, because I was thinking, okay, so that's what they're doing now. Like, I know quarterbacks are never going to work out at the combine. They want to have it customized. They want the silver platter, their workout. The GMs are coming to them, their receivers, their facility, their shot, their assistant coaches, you know, in some cases running the workouts. That's what happens. You know, so I understand that. But it feels like now we're there on the NBA, where if you're going to draft me, you're still not even going to come to the facility and give them a workout, and they're going to take you. It's like, nah, everything you need to see is right there. I'm not moving anything until you draft me. It's crazy what goes on, and I hope that isn't the case, but it wouldn't shock me if it is, especially with that sport. But A.J. DeBonsa, you need him to be the best, and I'm going to go through a little list here, Ben Strober. And just go through. This is the first overall pick. I mean, did this change franchises? You know, Minnesota, Karl Anthony Towns. Say yes or no, Benny, when I say it changed the franchise. Cat to Minnesota.
1: No.
0: Ben Simmons to Philly.
1: Good player, but no.
0: Markel Fultz to Philly.
1: Well, we know how that ended.
0: DeAndre Ayton, Phoenix.
1: No.
0: Zion Williamson, Pelicans.
1: No, and it's a real damn shame that it didn't.
0: I mean, Zion Williamson has never played in a playoff game, and he's been in the league since 19, man. Never a playoff game. And look at the money he's made. Not one playoff game. And this is where half the teams make the league. Minnesota, Anthony Edwards.
1: Yes, I would say he has changed franchise there.
0: Detroit, Cade Cunningham.
1: Absolutely, yes.
0: Orlando, Pau Banchero.
1: don't think it's a big enough sample size yet, but I'm leaning no.
0: I'm leaning yes on Banchero, not just because he's a Seattle guy, but he's been in the league 4 years, Benny Boy, and he's dropping 22-7-5, and all of a sudden they're going to the playoffs with him. He's been to the playoffs the last 3 years, and I consider him the best player on his team. I'm going to lean towards yes with Paolo Banchero. I think he's off to a great start, and Orlando is loving having him. Now, Victor Wembanyama is an easy-peasy yes. But Zachary Risage, Atlanta, 2 years ago, people were like, well, who is he? Yeah, he was the first overall pick 2 years ago from Spain. And that, I mean, he's averaged 11 points in 2 years. You know, the reason I did this exercise with you, Benny, because, man, if you were worried before, I mean, dude, this is like almost less than 50% that A.J. DeBonsa is going to come and be certainly not a LeBron, but would you take a Dwight Howard? Yes. You'd take a Yao Ming, but you don't want a Greg Oden. You don't want an Andrew Bogut, or how about an, oh, forget Bogut. He was at least maybe serviceable. Andre Bargnani. Remember that dude? Like, it's almost more than 50%. And this is even the NBA, where it's like you would think would be easier to find, especially if you're picking first. You know, it's not like football where, well, we need this position and the best player plays that position, so we don't

0: Hopefully you get your Anthony Edwards, right? You get your Cade Cunningham. Oh, Wemby, that's too much to ask. But maybe a Banchero? I mean, if you could have Paolo Banchero's first 4 years with A.J. DeBonsa. Benny, are you signing off on that right now?
1: I mean, probably. They'd be a consistent playoff team.
0: God, listen to Benny. He's not even full go on it. Because he's thinking, I want DeBonsa to be better than Paolo Banchero. Yeah, I don't know. I want more than that. Like, dang. Yeah, and maybe you'll get that, Benny. But I'm not saying I hope. I hope it's not a Ben Simmons, a Markelle Fultz type of situation. I don't even think I said Anthony Bennett or Andrew Wiggins, who are other guys. And then how about this? Anthony Davis, mega hit. Kyrie Irving, I thought was a pretty good hit. But yeah, half of them, more than half of them, for some reason, aren't. And a lot of times you go to a bad team, Benny, in a bad situation, you just get in a rut. Like, I think that's kind of where Zion is, outside of Zion's own problems seeming to get in the way. But at the same token, and this is a big Sir Mix-a-Lot baby got sat back sized, but it doesn't matter. I know you're going to be bad. You need him to come in and erase all the problems. Anthony Edwards did it in Minnesota. Cade Cunningham's doing it in Detroit, right? Wemby, it was in the finals, what, year three? So, yeah. Year two? Year three? For Wemby, year three. Into the finals. I mean, yeah. 310-840-9-10. Get in on this. I'm Johnny Ballgame on Westwood One Sports. I'm not seeing it with a couple of these head coaches. And tell me I'm wrong on this. I'd love to hear that. Because some coaches, they get jobs, they get recycled. And you're like, yeah, okay, probably saw that one coming. Do you have that coach? Is he coaching your team? Sometimes you'll be like, ugh, so underwhelmed with a coaching hire, and it ends up being the best thing ever. Or you end up being even more underwhelmed than you were. 310-840-9-10. But it's crazy, you would think. In the NBA, in the NFL, the two drafts that I think get the most pub in this country, even the first overall pick, guys, doesn't hit 50% of the time. And then all these teams, all they do is tank and tank and tank to get a guy who is a coin flip at best. And a lot of those guys, like I said, franchise changers, because that's what you want the first overall pick to be. But even if it's not a franchise changer, like, in some cases, you're not even getting quality. Like, Carl Anthony Towns. Quality. Right? I mean, I don't look at him and say, oh, that's the number one overall pick. You did 10 years ago. But it was a quality pick. He's had a very nice career. Just won a title as the Knicks, what? Second, third, fourth best player, whatever. But he's made, what? Multiple All-Star games. Five? Six? Cat? Yeah. Six-time All-Star, but I don't think he's a franchise changer. If he was, Minnesota wouldn't have got rid of his ass. But he's a quality player. Like, you'd almost sign off on that, Benny. If I could give you Carl Anthony Towns, you get his career for 11 years, Benny. Are you taking it? Or you want A.J. DeBonsa and you'll risk the bust?
1: That'd be more than satisfactory, because I think one thing in the conversation here about the Wizards is they've hit this first overall pick, or getting the first overall pick, at a good time in their rebuild, because they didn't have a lot of lottery luck beforehand. So they have drafted and developed talent that they have found elsewhere. They've hit pretty well, I'd say, late in the first round of a couple of these drafts via trade, where they've actually acquired more first round picks. So now that they kind of have this foundation that they've built here, you hope that this number one overall pick can be the cornerstone guy to kind of make everything make complete sense. But I think they've laid a strong enough foundation that you don't have to bank on AJ DeBonta or Darren Peterson being the best player in the league. Obviously, if you want to be a true championship

0: contending team, yeah, like DeBonta would have to probably become eventually a top 10 player in the league. I think you need that to win a championship in the NBA, but I don't think the ceiling or the floor of the team is never being a playoff team if he doesn't become that.
1: Good stuff, Ben. God, they got to get you on DC Sports Radio a little more often there. Good analysis on the Wizards, bro.
0: Appreciate it. I'm on their the draft show on Tuesday.
1: Oh, you're doing Wizards coverage on Tuesday?
0: Yeah, I'm doing the draft show during the draft, 7-11 p.m.
1: On what on what network? Shout it out.
0: On 106.7 The Fan in D.C.
1: All right, Benny boy. Look, that draft coverage. Let's get to Santa Cruz. Appreciate that. Steph, in Santa Cruz, you're up with Johnny Ballgame on Westwood One. What you got?
2: Hey, Johnny Ballgame. Yeah, he took the swag out of me. He basically what I was going to say, he just ripped it out of me. You gotta give that team a chance to rebuild. AJ will be a great player, but will the team would they actually put a team together? That's the big question.
1: Okay. Are you confident they will? Like Benny over there is like, hey, man, the pieces are getting put in place.
2: It's a 50-50. I'll say yeah. It's not like a yeah exclamation point, but I mean, that's a good foundation right there, AJ.
1: Appreciate the call. Good stuff. Appreciate the call. I don't like on this draft, I don't know who the best player is going to be. You know, I guess you would think, is it AJ DeBonta? Okay. I would bet that it's not because we don't know. We'll see what happens. You know, where's the Danny Ainge trading from 1 to 3 to let Tatum fall? Because he knew, well, Tatum didn't have the ceiling. We can't take Jason Tatum first overall because, Markelle Fultz. No, Ben Simmons, they're the ceiling guys. Okay. Miami, Florida. Daryl in Miami is on Westwood One Sports Night. Daryl, what do you know? What do you say?
3: What's going on, JD, man? Listen, man, I'm just really frustrated down here in Miami. You know, man, we set up the deal. We offer where for Giannis. We offer James Harden. We offer Tyler Hero. And these people in Milwaukee still playing with us, man. This deal should have been done, bruh. I'm, like, really frustrated with these people. A 13th round draft choice. The deal should have been done. Tomorrow, Monday, the draft is Tuesday, man. What's going on with Milwaukee? They, like, the worst team in the world to try to trade for Giannis for. 31 years old, man, and they trying to break the house. We offered the best deal, and they still playing games with us. I'm just highly upset about this. You know what I'm
1: saying? What's the deal? What's the deal exactly that you think is can't miss in Milwaukee? What are you doing here? What's the deal?
3: Well, personally, man, what I'm thinking is they can't get nothing better than what we're sending at them. So it's got to be that they still out there trying to lurk in the water looking for something. They looking for somebody to throw them a bone. And they know ain't nobody going to do better than what we're doing, bruh.
1: Daryl, I'll say this. Tyler Hero in the 13th overall pick, you're bringing a butter knife to a machete fight. I don't think that's enough. I'm Milwaukee. I need more.
3: We throwing in Ware and James Harden, man. We giving them too much, if you ask me.
1: Okay, you throw Ware, those guys in. More interested.
3: You're getting Harden. You're getting Tyler Hero. And you're getting a 13 round draft choice. Come on, man. Boston came up out of nowhere with Jaylen Brown. And I think probably 29 and 31 draft pick. And we giving you a draft pick on Tuesday of 13. We giving you where is going to be a decent player in this league, man. I'm telling you, he's just young. You know what I'm saying? I really don't want to give up where. We also throwing in Tyler Hero with Jaime Jaquez. Come on, man. Ain't nobody going to do better than that. This deal should have been done. But like I said, the Milwaukee Bucks is like the worst franchise in the world to trade up for Giannis for. They terrible, man. They terrible at this.
1: Appreciate the call. Passionate Miami Heat fan. He wants some of this, man. Appreciate you. Good stuff. Westwood One Sports Night. Where else are we headed on Westwood One? Let's get to Big D. Tony in Dallas. I think we're shifting to NFL, maybe NBA. Tony, where are we headed, bud?
4: Hey, Johnny, thanks for taking my call again. I always love to hear you on Sunday.
1: Thanks, bro.
4: An NBA question, and then I'll give you my coach, and then I'll shut up and listen. My question, you make a lot of sense on the history of number one overall picks. So my question is, if you were an NBA GM and you own the number one overall pick, based on the history you shared, would you be wanting to trade that for more draft picks, build a better team, instead of banking on that number one overall pick? And then my NFL coach, I'm just now seeing, and I grew up in Wisconsin, I'm not seeing Mike McCarthy in Pittsburgh. I'm just not seeing. I know it's a great story reuniting with Aaron Rodgers, but any type team that won the Super Bowl, and I think they started off really, really slow that year and came in as the number seven seed, whatever.
1: Green Bay was the sixth seed.
4: Dallas. Okay. No playoff success in Dallas. And Pittsburgh has got such a great history, just awesome NFL history. And I'm just not seeing Mike McCarthy in Pittsburgh. Thanks for taking my call, brother.
1: Thank you, brother Tony. Good stuff. I'm with you on Mike McCarthy. I think the Steelers will be under 500 this year. But I'm saying that the last few years, and Mike Tomlin always proves me wrong, just barely. I don't like that hire either. And I think I can beat that. I'm not sold on this hire. And if I'm a fan of this team, you better hope I'm wrong. But I think the same thing about Pittsburgh. To me, that was a very underwhelming hire. And to be honest, that just felt like, I mean, it didn't happen in Dallas. It happened one time in Green Bay when they backed into the playoffs as the sixth seed, and they went on the road every single week, 2010, masterful. I love that Packer team. I love that run. It was beautiful. That was Mike McCarthy's one Super Bowl. The next year, what happened? Oh, yeah, they went 15-1, owned the whole league. Oh, yeah, what happened? They lost in the divisional round. Eli Manning, Hail Mary at halftime. 15-1, 15-done. Can't do that when you're 15-1. Ask Lion fan. A couple of years ago, they were 15-2. Got beat by the damn Commanders in the divisional round. One and done. Have not really ever recovered from that. And now I don't know where the hell Detroit's going. 310-840-4910. I love it. God, we are flying by on this kind of Father's Day edition. Still taking calls on that too. Give me the best sports experience you ever had with your dad. I'm Johnny Ballgame. Download the Westwood One Sports app.
5: 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QB battles in Cleveland, Minnesota, and Atlanta. Myles Garrett joining Matthew Stafford in L.A. 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

0: in the Celtics with that package. I mean, I feel like you're going to have to at least start with the package that, like, Minnesota had to give up for, you know, getting, like, five first round or five picks just to get a defensive player, you know?
1: Yeah,
0: so Danny, you're going to have to start with that package.
1: So what you're saying is, like, hey, Boston is offering Jaylen Brown and whatever else, and if you're going to compare Jaylen Brown to Tyler Hero, you're going to get the hell out of my face. Like, are you kind of saying they're like, look, if Giannis is going anywhere, he's going to Boston because Milwaukee should be more interested in Jaylen Brown and whatever he comes with than the package that Daryl and Miami put together?
0: Yeah, I mean, 100%. Brown's a way better player. I mean, there's Miami doesn't have a player that even compares to Brown, you know? I mean, I think Miami's going to have to, like, sweeten the deal with, like, everyone in the city is going to have to give up their firstborn son.
1: Yeah, I don't think you're going to have Bam and Giannis together. I think if you want Giannis, I need Bam. If I'm Milwaukee, and I don't even know if I want Bam, dude, like, for Giannis. This is Milwaukee. You know, this is having Lou Alcindor again, and you lose Oscar Robinson, and all of a sudden Lou Alcindor, Kareem, says, I can't play here anymore, and they worked out that deal with the Lakers, and they got some decent pieces, but I think over time, no. The Bucks didn't probably get Kareem value, and not that the same people are making the decisions, but, I mean, you want to make sure this is a hit. Like, I'll ask you this, and thanks for the call there, Danny. I appreciate you commenting. I'm going to get back to Ben, our producer. His Wizards are picking first. And Daryl did say something in that call from Miami that did interest me. And he's right. Rarely, does the team that wins the NBA lottery look to move the pick? Rarely. Ben, straight up, Giannis for the first overall pick. He's 31. You know it. You get it. Would you sign off on trading that number one overall pick right now, Benny, and you get 31, 32-year-old Giannis? Are you making that move? Because if I'm a Bucks fan, dude, I think I would do that. If I could get a number one, maybe I could try to get a little more, too. It is Giannis, but I'm listening to a number one pick also in this draft. I would wonder, you like the pieces they're building in Washington. You know, forget the development of DeBonta. Just throw in a Giannis, and maybe you're winning playoff series next year. Would you be interested in that?
2: No, that would be the dumbest thing the Wizards could possibly do.
1: Yeah, he doesn't want Giannis, listeners. Nope, he doesn't want him. He'd rather roll the dice that A.J. DeBonta will be his Giannis. I mean, you can't right now say, well, A.J. DeBonta will have a Giannis career. That's a bold, bold statement. This guy was a back-to-back league MVP winner. Okay, the last Washington Bullet to win league MVP was, rest in peace, Wes Unseld, I think. I think that's the only player in that franchise that's won league MVP was Wes Unseld. Thank you.
2: As a rookie.
1: Yeah, you're right. You're right. How about that stat? Benny, you need to mention that on draft night, on your draft show in D.C. You got to mention something like, look, A.J. DeBonta, the ceiling is an MVP, like Wes Unseld, the only one this franchise has ever had, who, by the way, won MVP as a rookie. Benny, you put that in your arsenal, your show on draft night. You're going to, Benny, before you know it, you're going to be the voice of Washington, D.C. sports. Is that the goal? Is that the goal, Benny? You want to be on the air more than produce?
2: Yeah, I mean, I've had some recent hosting stuff. I did the draft lottery show. Like that, I feel like that was the moment that was going to have everything take off for me because they won the lottery and I hosted the show the same day. So now I'm very like synonymous with that moment. So if AJ hits and he's an MVP and they win the finals because of him, we'll just say it's because I was on the air draft night too.
1: Yeah, I bet you wouldn't take Giannis for him and you would mock your team if they made that move.
2: Yeah. Why would they trade the first overall pick

0: or, you know, any one of these three guys that are 19 years old that have, you know, the upside and the potential of these players for a guy who's 31 and is rarely healthy at this point. I actually think Giannis is so far overvalued right now. The Bucks should have traded him a year ago.
1: Good point. Probably so. But I mean, when you bring a title to Milwaukee, and I mean, he's the best Buck ever. Don't say Lou Alcindor. I don't think he was there long enough. If that's the list, I mean, so in Milwaukee, those fans, they probably love him, and it's hard. It's like one of those deals. And he's on the All-Star team every single year, votes, though. But I get it. Yeah, he wouldn't do it. He wouldn't add Giannis to the team right now and be pretty good next year. Where would the Wizards be picked? But yeah, you'd rather roll the dice that A.J. DeBonta can have somewhere even close to Giannis. And that's a big ask. Let's get back to Baltimore. What's up, Corey, in Baltimore? What you got for us tonight, man? Welcome to the show.
2: What is happening, Chef? How you feeling, man?
1: What's up?
2: I'm gonna tell you what grinds my gears about these players and being traded, man. My thing about it is, you know, I think this is the second contract that Giannis done had. So my thing is, after you played out your first contract, you know what I'm saying? But you guys started seeing this quote unquote big money from these super contracts. You know what I mean? You're the first ones to jump on it every time you hear a super deal, and and 2 years into it, now you want to demand a trade. I don't feel sorry for you, dog, because you already knew off the break. When they started trading Chris Middleton, you already knew the team was going downhill. So why would you want something and take that big contract when you knew from the simple fact that that team was on a down run ever since they traded that man? Chris Middleton was a big deal far as them winning that championship. Him and Drew Holiday, them dudes were a key to that championship. So why would you sign that deal? Now you want to get traded out. I hope they keep him and make him play out that contract. You have a good night, bro.
1: Hell yeah. Hell yeah. Corey in Baltimore, good call. Drew Holiday is the most disrespected player in the NBA. He might even be a Hall of Famer. And how many times has he been traded? How many times has he been the piece? You know, I'm a Northwest guy. I lost my team. Seattle Supersonics, rest in peace. So I kind of gravitated towards the Portland Trailblazers because I did radio in Oregon. And if you do radio, sports talk radio in the state of Oregon like I did, you have two main topics, the Blazers and Duck football. And those are the ones, that's what you hammer in Oregon. So I talked a lot about the Blazers, started following them and still do. And Drew Holiday, dude. But yeah, here's what happened with the Bucks, guys. And you're right, the deal and all that, they put all their eggs into what looked good with a Damian Lillard, Giannis type of duo. It looked beautiful, and it just didn't happen. It just wasn't the same. And it's really hard in the NBA to have two of those guys who just need the damn ball. Like, Portland let Damian do whatever the hell he wanted, and he's the best Blazer ever as a result. And it just, and injuries and age, I get it. The timing just didn't happen. But I don't know if you want to blame Giannis for this. You know, he was probably told by the organization that they would make the moves and they would be right in the mix. And it's hard, I mean, to like go to the finals and then not think you can get back. Guys, these guys aren't wired like that. You get to the finals once, you win a title once. You think you're going to win it. You think you can win it every single year. And I think Giannis probably thought that. But, you know, trading the Chris Middleton, I get it. They made some bad moves. And now they're looking to trade Giannis. And sorry, man, Tyler Hero in a late lottery pick isn't even close to enough. Even if you throw in a couple of decent 3-and-D guys. No, man. But my question would be, if your team is picking in the top five, at what point would you flip that pick for Giannis? I'll ask the question in reverse. If you're a Bucks fan, what's the best first-round pick you think you could get for Giannis? 310-840-4910. Can't believe we're talking all this trade stuff. Man, NBA offseason, it's way better than the regular season, and it's not as good as the playoffs. But, I mean, think about it. I mean, there's never been this much Washington Wizards talk on national sports radio. And I get it. It's not going anywhere. It's going to escalate in the next 2 days. Because we got the NBA draft on Tuesday. I don't want to be that guy, but I'll just say this real quick. But the NBA draft doesn't pack the punch that it used to, right? And I hate that I feel like I'm that guy. Anytime I talk about the NBA, I have to hop in the DeLorean and tell everybody how awesome it used to be. I don't like that guy. But the draft with like Shaq, some of those years, early 90s, it felt like it was just, you watch the guys play in college for multiple years. Just felt like such a bigger deal, and you know, remember some of those, and I remember that year with Shaq first, Alonzo Mourning second, Christian Laettner third. And a lot of times with the draft now, I mean, these guys have played 30 games in college, and they're drafting on potential, not who's the best basketball player. If that was the case, then Ben would trade the first overall pick straight up. With the kid in town, the shaggin' wagon for the little motorized scooter, straight up, the first pick for Giannis. Because, you know, he's certainly, Giannis is better at, basketball than A.J. Dabanse is right now. And probably will be for the next 4 or 5 years. But nope. Benny doesn't want to do it. He's damaged goods. He's 32. He already has his title. He's just, you know, how into this is he going to be? A.J. Dabanse can be yours. He can be your Wes Unseld. And that's how weak that franchise has been. The hell do you know about the Bullets? You know, I remember the sick team. They had Rod Strickland. They had Chris Webber. They got Juwan Howard. Like, they had some nice little runs there. But they've never mattered. To like most people, they had that one team that lost a game 7 to Boston back in, what was that, like 17? That wasn't really anything. I mean, they were like the one team that like had Moses Malone, and he wasn't even good there. Moses Malone was awesome like everywhere. They traded Jeff Ruland for Moses Malone, and I'm embarrassed I even know that. But that team, you got to go back to Wes Unseld. To have like cool history talk about the Washington franchise. And they won that title in 78. Went back in 79, lost to the Supersonics. But yeah, I mean, it's like a non-existent team franchise. If you're out of the beltway. And now Benny's thinking, I want to draft Dabanse. I want to grow my own. I don't want somebody else's in their 30s, even though it'll help my team. You probably win a playoff series, Benny, if you get a healthy Giannis year next year. You probably win a playoff series. But no, and you don't win a lot of playoff series in that town, but I get it. You'd rather roll the dice and hope, Benny, that you get, let's just say it, the greatest wizard ever.
0: What you're looking for. You had a era here with a pretty good backcourt in Wall and Beal that I think had some tough injury luck, which prevented it from getting to its true ceiling. But even then, it was not a good enough duo, was not a good enough tandem. Their ceiling was winning a playoff series. And at the end of the day, in the NBA, when you're kind of in the middle where like you are barely able to make the postseason, you're kind of in a bad spot because every single year you're spinning your tires pretty much being mediocre. And the Wizards were done with doing that after 20 years of doing that pretty much.
1: Yeah. And this you would hope. I mean, and that's a team where, I mean, the greatest wizard of all time is Wes Unseld. You know, Elvin Hayes played there. And then you can talk like John Wall and Arena, and Beal had some good run there too. Walt Bellamy took that time there. Anton Jameson, Gilbert Arenas put up really good stats. You had a few guys there. I know, bullet talk. I sound like I'm on 97.5 the game in D.C. with Benny Boy right now talking all these Wizards. But you're right, with this pick, you hope you're drafting the best player you've ever had. And you're willing to risk that. To get better immediately They do that a lot in the NBA. Sometimes, yes, it does work. Most of the time, it doesn't. But I still get it. You still have to keep trying. And in that league, it's almost like the luck of the draw, even with the number one overall pick. Like, you need to get the number one overall pick on the right year. You know, because sometimes it's Wemby. Sometimes it's Anthony Bennett. You know, and teams never recover from that. Or you remember this name, Wizards fans out there? Kwame Brown? Get off it! I mean, that was the last time, I think. What, no, John Wall. Last time they had the first overall pick was John Wall. And that was a hit. I'll give him that pick. John Wall had a nice career. He won, what, a couple playoff series? Maybe? And it was, you know, marred by injuries there, but okay. But before, I mean, you have room, Benny, for a greatest all-time player. I hope DeBonta hits for you. I do, brother. We're going to get to the NFL. 310-840-4910. I'm just not seeing it. Little old lady on a motorized scooter. I didn't even see it coming. 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
1: Great spinning tonight. Ladies and gentlemen, Peyton Lodge, our board operator, the son of Roger, just killing it on the tracks, knows his sports too. Benny Boy Strober, our producer, and yours truly, Johnny Ballgame, John Mallory. I love our Sunday night crowd. Love this. It's like, you know, sometimes I'll do fill-ins on Saturday or whatever on Westwood One, and it's never the same. It's weird. Like, your audience, I can relate it to, like, sleeping in your own bed. Ah, yeah. 310-840-4910. Hop on with Johnny Ballgame here. We have the caller, Tony in Dallas. And I agree, man. I'm not seeing it with Mike McCarthy either. If they go 11-6, okay, not 10-7, 9-8, because they've been doing that, but that would still surprise me. But if they go 11-6, 12-5, because to Mike McCarthy's credit, he won a lot of regular season games in Dallas. I just don't ever remember him winning any big ones. But I'll be surprised if Mike McCarthy in Pittsburgh this year in that division wins 12, 13 games. I don't see it. I want to ask you about Robert Saleh. I don't know if I see that. What am I missing? Robert Saleh in Tennessee. He was 20-36 with the Jets, fired after week 5, I think it was. One season, which is an early firing. And now he gets the Titans. Do I love this defense? Because he is a terrific defensive coordinator, Robert Saleh. He is terrific. He came up with the LOB Seahawks on that team. Then he made his way to San Francisco, and he's an elite coordinator. He got a gig with the Jets. It got way off the rails with the Aaron Rodgers and multiple deals. It just did. But now he's in Tennessee. Do I love the quarterback situation? No. We're in wait and see mode. TBD, Cam Ward. So I don't love that. Okay, well, do the Titans have a ton of skill position players that scare you? No. But Robert Saleh's the guy. Well, he went to the Jets. You know, you can't win in the Jets. You get a pass. Okay, I'll kind of buy that. But look at the Jets coaches who got another gig after the Jets. Herm Edwards, how'd that work in Kansas City? Eric Mangini, how'd that work in Cleveland? Rex Ryan, Buffalo. Todd Bowles, Tampa. Now it's Robert Saleh. Didn't exactly work for any of those guys who flunked in New York and got another gig somewhere else. Didn't exactly work. I don't know if I'm seeing it. Who else you got? 310-840-4910. Johnny Ballgame, Westwood One Sports Night. Benny Boy Strober producing. Peyton Lodge running the board.
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0: in into the morning. Thought it'd be a cool addition. Let's just petty up this entire show. So, again, shout out Peyton Lodge running our board and Benny Boy Strober producing. Taking your calls at 310-840-4910. I'm your boy, Johnny Ballgame. Benny, where'd you go to college?
1: University of Maryland.
0: Okay, we got a Terp over there. Okay, Peyton Lodge, where'd you go to college?
2: TCU, go Frogs.
0: Oh, TCU.
2: Yes, sir.
0: Maryland. You know where I went, Benny?
1: Let me know.
0: The University of Idaho. I-D-A-H-O. Idaho, Idaho, go, go, go. I'm a Vandal, fellas. Yes, in the Kibbe Dome. Highly recommend. I got to take you guys to a Vandal game one of these years. We're going to party our ace off and then go. Have either of you guys ever heard of the Kibbe Dome?
1: Yeah, heard of it.
3: No.
0: Okay. Well, all right. Not here, not there. Anyway, so that's what we're representing here. Maryland, TCU, and little Idaho. Over here, having some fun. 310-840-4910. Let's get to the ATL as we put a bow on Father's Day. I hate when I say that, but I said it again. And sharing thoughts. I've asked you guys all morning, all into the night, do you have one significant memory in sports with your dad that you would love to share quickly on a national radio show? We'll give you that line. Let's get to the ATL. Israel. You're on the line in the ATL. Welcome to Westwood One Sports with Johnny Ballgame. What you got, Israel?
4: Well, first of all, thank you for taking my call. You're killing it. And my dad, my father, he was a football coach. And that's what brought us to Atlanta. He is offensive coordinator for Morehouse. So we were always in the sports from the time I was a small child. And starting in 1984, we had a tradition of watching the final round of the U.S. Open together. And even as I grew older, went off to college, et cetera, we would still call each other and all the way up at, to the end, man, to the 80s. And, we actually also used to go to Clearwater Phillies, spring training games together and actually take score with a pencil and paper. Swear to God.
0: I love it, man. You know, I'm sorry you lost him.
4: Oh, no, Faye, I appreciate it, but I was blessed. Both of my parents lived to their 80s. I got to do, my dad's eulogy, along with my other brother. So it was a blessing that we got to at least celebrate his life. But I would also like to say, Johnny Ballgame, you inspired me so much, I wrote a song about you. I sent it to you already.
0: You wrote a song about me, and you sent it to me.
4: I wrote a theme song for Johnny Ballgame. Yes, sir, I did. I sent it to you on direct message on Facebook, and if I had your email, I sent you that too.
0: All right. Appreciate the... Yeah, Israel. I'll tell you this, if the song, if it kills it, if it's good, Peyton Lodge, our board operator, will play it next week, okay? And I know you'll be listening. Yeah, we'll play that show on the air. We'll play that song on the show next week. Hope you have a good Father's Day. You went to Morehouse, Israel. Is that what you said?
4: For undergraduate, I went to Morehouse for undergrad, and then for grad school, I went to FAMU and Florida State.
0: Nice, brother. Good stuff. Love Morehouse. Great stuff, man. I had a buddy that went there as well. 310-840-4910. Appreciate you on the call. You can get in here. The whole soccer buzz. Damn. I'm way more into it than I thought. Not a soccer guy, fan. I'm from Seattle, which is a mega soccer hub. So soccer's been in front of my face my whole life. I never went there. Football, basketball, baseball, golf, hockey, whatever, ahead of soccer. And it's everywhere I'm going now. And I like it. I'm all in. I've watched almost every match that I've been around to watch. And that includes at work, in my cubicle, I'll put the game on. I host... with a team Monday through Friday in Boise, Idaho. Well, let me get that out again a little smoother. But so, yeah, and the cool thing about World Cup, they don't play games at the same time. Every single game is a standalone. Imagine like the NCAA tournament doing that. Every single game. The first round would take too long. But that's what they do. Every single game is standalone. So you watch, and I'm watching all these other countries, and I'm hearing the dialogue. You know, can soccer massively grow? How can this country use this World Cup to go to soccer places that maybe they could only ever dream of going? How does that happen? Can it happen? Will it now happen? Where we're going to make room for soccer? Like, we're the MLS? Because of this World Cup, MLS is going to grow to a very point of significance that deserves massive uproar and accomplishment? Eh. Here's my take. Because I'm digging this World Cup. It's my favorite thing right now. If I could pick one game to watch this week, I'm going to watch USA in the World Cup. And that's part of the reason why this has been fantastic. And it's a, there's a big but, though. Sir Mix-a-Lot's eyes. Baby got back, guys. A big but. Because this World Cup has just been delivered on a silver platter. It could not be served up better than the form of even breakfast in bed. Stick with me on this. You woke up every day to your breakfast of choice in bed on a little tray. How often are you going to say, eh, I'm going to take this tray, put it to the side, I'm not hungry? What? If you got me breakfast in bed, I'm eating that every day. Every day. If it's right in front of me, yes, I love it. Biscuits and gravy all the way. But if it's not in front of me, if it's not in my bed, I'm not going to get up and every day go make a breakfast. Every day go out for breakfast.

silver platter, guys, for the American sports fan. And under this umbrella, oh, it's perfect. You're not going to get touched. It's on our terms. It's on our convenience in this country. And that's the number one reason it's working. It's in this country primarily, North America. It's in our stadiums, our NFL stadiums, guys. Stadiums that we love, that we watch every week during the season. Are you kidding me? I'm from Seattle. I've been to Lumen Field probably more than any other stadium in my life. Seeing Team USA play there, and I'll speak for everybody up in the Northwest or Seahawk community, the 12s. That was bitching seeing that. And not only that, and we'll get there, but yeah, they won. This is a silver platter World Cup, and it's not going to be delivered like this ever again, in my opinion. So no, soccer is not going to take this big jump after this. But it doesn't need to. But it's a silver platter. Our stadiums, our NFL teams, sold out. Boston on a beer shortage because the Scots are there. Braveheart, hell yes. And it's reasonable kickoff times. We don't want to wake up at 3 a.m. to watch a soccer match, man. When even the family, I don't know, half the guys on the team. I'm not waking up that time to watch this. But it's on American soil. So it's our time zones, man. You get games starting in the morning and ending in the night, all standalones. It's lovely. It's terrific. Our time zones. No out of the ordinary crap. In 2030, the World Cup, Spain, Portugal, Morocco, that's 6 hours ahead of Eastern time. So do the math. There's going to be some games there if it starts at 7 p.m. in Portugal. Do the math. That might not be for someone in the Pacific time zone to be like, you're probably not going to do that. So it's working there. Silver platter. Here's the other thing. It's America. We're big, hairy, American winning machines. Guys, we're winning. We're good. We're putting on a show. Look at the goal differential. You don't have to be an analytical sports nerd to realize we're playing very good soccer. We're 2-0. We're already in the next round, setting ourselves up for like the coziest of paths possible, not leaving the Pacific time zone until what? The quarters or the semis? And we're even talking quarters and semis? Hell yes, we are. We look good. Silver platter. You want to watch when you're good? Go to any attendance, any level of a game. A team that wins, look at their attendance. A team that traditionally loses, look at their attendance. There's a difference. It's not hard to crack that code. We're good. We're winning. And it's fun. We're scoring. The crowds are lovely. Silver platter. And it's what? June 22nd? Early July? Every NFL team has closed up shop until fall camp, at least for the players. The NFL could not be more anonymous than it is right now. This is the small window pocket where the NFL won't touch you. There's no news to be had unless, I don't know, dudes are getting in trouble and stuff, because that is the time. They're off on their own, essentially. But there's just not really that news nugget. It's open season. Silver platter. Couldn't be any perfect. Remember the last World Cup, Qatar? No, I don't either, because they played it during the NFL season. I'm not going away from my NFL for World Cup soccer under any circumstances, period. And most American sports fans aren't either. Don't give me a

0: World Cup in American football season. And sorry, you know, arrogant Americans, it doesn't have to be about us. It obviously isn't. That's why you played that time of year in Qatar, because it's too damn hot. I get it, to play in July, August. I don't know. Maybe not have a World Cup in a climate that is nowhere close to conducive to the time you want the World Cup to take place, which is in the summer. So that's even working. The NFL can't touch this. MC Hammer, please don't hurt him. Can't touch it. And how about this? Every 4 years? It's like no commitment at all. Because American sports fans are busy. You have an NBA team, an NFL team, a baseball team, a hockey team, collegiate teams. Like, dude, we have so much on our plate. We don't just root for one sport. Like, we have, like, you know, say, overseas, say, a British soccer fan. He roots for his national team, and he roots for a couple club teams here and there. But it's the same sport. Americans, we have just different sports all together. So if you give me this every 4 years, I'll get up for it this time of year. So for me, I mean, that's why this World Cup is working. And they've hit this thing so far out of the park, that ball hasn't even landed yet. Soccer everywhere I go, and I like it. But it's been presented like breakfast in bed. Of course I'm going to eat it up. It's right in front of me, and it tastes good. But am I really going to go out of my way for it? Better be a damn good breakfast, but probably not every day. Not going to be committed to it. It'll be a thing every now and again. I'll get up and cook breakfast, or whatever the case, whatever the analogy you want to look. But every 4 years, it's on American soil, our kickoff times, our NFL stadiums. We're kicking ass, Seabass. We're winning. There's no NFL even close. And it's a four-year thing? I don't think it's going to be able to grow, because I don't know if this will return to North America even in our lifetime. I don't know. Hopefully, but I don't know when. Everybody wants to host World Cup. We can't be arrogant Americans. Oh, it's better when we host it because we have all the cool stuff. So we should host the World Cup every 4 years. Not going to happen. FIFA would laugh their ass off at that. But this has been a silver platter sporting event. And I'm loving every minute of it. We'll get to the calls. 310-840-4910. Coming up. Hey guys, I'm Johnny Ballgame. Got you all morning. It's Westwood One Sports, and download the Westwood One Sports app.
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12: There are lots of things you can measure to get an idea of how healthy you are at any given moment. Temperature, heart rate, blood pressure, just to name a few. But how about how healthy you will be and how long you're likely to live? According to a new study out of the University at Buffalo, two simple strength tests are pretty accurate at predicting longevity in older women. One is hand grip strength, and the other is how quickly people can stand up from a seated position without using their arms. By the way, I remember interviewing former President Jimmy Carter when he was quite old and being really impressed how he just popped out of the chair without using his arms. Not a lot of older people can actually do that. But I think the message here is that maintaining strength as you age is going to help you perform everyday activities, but also help you avoid injury and stay independent. I'm Dr. Sanjay Gupta, helping you live a better life.
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1: You know, someone who obviously has never heard me before, and that's totally okay. I've had this gig, Westwood One Sports Night, late night Sundays, for about 6 months, so I get it. But one guy hit me up and he said, "Stop saying dude." To that, I would probably say, "Dude, that's just kind of my style. It's kind of how I roll." Appreciate you guys. 310-840-4910, Johnny Ballgame on Westwood One Sports Night. I asked earlier because I really don't know. I do know that the top 10 picks in Tuesday's draft are likely freshmen. All of them. Never happened. Does that mean it's working? The NBA rule not allowing high school to NBA. You had to have that 1 year in between. You had to be 1 year removed from what should be your high school graduating class. Does that mean it's working? Because the freshmen, hey, they're ready. After that 1 year of college, here they are. At least their ceiling is determined enough to be a top 10 pick. Is that it? Or does it tell me that, why is the NBA still doing this? You could be getting these guys a year earlier. And maybe college basketball, I don't know if it would benefit or not. Would you rather have college basketball where the top 10, 12 players in high school don't go? Maybe that would level the playing field. I don't know. Maybe that would convince players to stay longer. They're going to leave anyway in the portal. So you can't expect a guy to even stay 2 years anymore. If he has a good year, he's gone, depending on your school. And even then. So would you be okay, NBA? Now, we're gonna end this. It's not a college basketball rule. It's an NBA rule. I don't know. Your thoughts, 310-840-4910. We'll get to the calls. I got Lawrence, Kansas, and our main man, Prozac. Appreciate you for the call. Prozac, you wanted to talk a little bit of Father's Day. Go for it, Prozac.
2: Oh, yes, sir. Ball game. Thank you. My father taught me how to keep score in a baseball game, and he would pack this book around with him everywhere he went. And every time I went to the Kansas City Royals baseball games, he would have that book, and he packed it, you know, and wrote in there everything, circles, the Ks, the flyouts, the hoppers, all that stuff. And I learned that from him, and it's phenomenal. And it's a joy to look back into that book and see all those games that we went to. You know, some of them included Bo Jackson and some of the other great Royals players, like, you know, George Brett, Dan Quisenberry, and those guys. But my most special memory sporting with my father is he was a skydiver, and he would take me to the drop zones with him when I was, you know, a kid, 11, 10 years old. And if there was a spot on the plane, they would let me ride. And it was just phenomenal to watch my father jump out of these perfectly operating aircrafts and plunge towards the earth from, you know, 7,000 feet, 8,000 feet, whatever. But he passed away in a plane crash while skydiving. And ever since then, I've never felt the urge to get in the plane again.
1: Appreciate the call. Prozac in Lawrence, Kansas. Being emotional, that's what Father's Day is all about. That's what it's all about. I lost my father a few years back, and I said, "Guys want to call in and share a story? You, your dad, sports? Bring it." I would imagine going back, looking at that scorebook, and he's not with us anymore. Prozac, we lost the call, or we got rid of the call, but I didn't need him anymore. I just wanted to comment that, you know, if he has that scorebook, going back and looking at it, those are the beautiful things, right? Good stuff, man. 310-840-4910. Earlier, I should say now, yesterday, Jeff Goodman, college basketball insider, was on Westwood One Sports Radio with Josh Graham. And Josh asked him, good question. He asked him, you know, what's kind of what is he hearing about this draft in the first round that kind of surprises him? Here's what Jeff Goodman said.
3: The wildest thing is we all say how great a draft it is. And the wildest thing that I had somebody say was that they think there'll be one all-star to come out of this draft, which I thought was insane. But again, you look at it and you're like, all right, well, Peterson doesn't live up to the expectations. And what if Boozer isn't an all-star, but he's a next-tier guy? And what if AJ, you know, doesn't develop into what we think or he thinks he's going to be? And these guards are good, but are they all-stars? I mean, I kind of went through it. Most years, the average in the top 10, in the top 10 picks since 2000, the average is probably 2.5 all-stars. 2.5 all-stars in the top 10. We think when we look at it, this draft, we're like, man, there could be like 7 all-stars. The most we've ever seen since 2000 that have made at least one all-star team among the top 10 picks is 4.
1: Good stuff. Makes you think. I also throw in the fact that look at the NBA All-Star team right now. It's young, and it's getting younger. And if you look at these 10 players that all freshmen could go, certainly in like the top 11 or 12, they all can't be All-Stars. There's already a ton of young dude All-Stars right now in the league. So you don't know, obviously. But I ask you, is it working? You have to wait 1 year to go to the draft. It feels like I think you make a great case for both, which probably answers my question that, dude, yeah. you're a top 10 pick here. I think you're liking most of these guys. Is AJ DeBonta way ahead? Like, Benny Boy Strober, our producer, Washington, D.C. Biggest draft pick of your sports life, Benny Boy. And it's A.J. DeBonta. If it's not A.J., and there's a secret, and there's a wild card, and you hear another name announced, would any other name please you at all, Benny? I think we lost Benny over there. Benny, we can't hear you, brother, but I'm sure it was riveting at that. For example, and he made a good point, Cameron Boozer. Is he an all-star or is he just really good? Like, I'll use a former Dukie. Is he Shane Battier's career? Which would be fine. Shane Battier was wonderful. But maybe one all-star, and I don't think that. But he could play on my team any day. I loved Shane Battier's pro career. Hit a lot of big shots in his career. And if Cameron Boozer is that, then great. And, you know, not all of them can be all-stars. That's what's crazy. And we did this exercise. But, I mean, you know, franchise-changing players. I mean, they're tough to find, even at one. I mean, Philly had 2 in a row. Simmons and Fultz. Cleveland had 2 in a row. Bennett and Wiggins. You know, Zion Williamson has never played in a playoff game. I mean, how can you say he changed that franchise? He's never played in a playoff game. DeAndre Ayton. All these guys, and obviously, of course, Anthony Bennett. But that's getting to the point where that was like 15 years ago now. But the point is, like, it's like over a 50% bust rate. Anthony Edwards, massive hit. Cade Cunningham, massive hit. Paolo Banchero, massive hit. Wemby, historic hit. Rashize, Atlanta, we'll see. Cooper Flagg, we'll see. But for, you know, Ben Simmons, Markelle Fultz are out there too. It's not a sure thing. I don't know where DeBonta will be. So maybe I like them at least having 1 year in college. At least 1 year. But I am at the same time glad that LeBron didn't have to do that. Kobe as well. He was an all-star in year 2. If Kobe may have played 1 year of college, who knows if he's an all-star in year one? So for some of them, yeah, you want to get there as quick as you can. College, you're just kind of treading water. And we will see, right? Because it's going to be a first round top 10 all freshmen. Never happened, like I said earlier. Pretty crazy, man. 310-840-4910. Let's get to Sacramento. We got Big Pete in Sacramento. What's up, Pete? What you got, bud?
4: Hey, ball game. 1981. My dad was a season ticket holder for the Niners. I remember Ross got there in 79. We went to 6 out of 8 home games. I think 80 went to about 7. I think got 7 out of 8. And then 1981. We're in that end zone, 5-yard line. Joe Montana, Dwight Clark for the catch. Greatest sport event I've ever been with my dad. 2 weeks later.
1: You were at that game.
4: Late, I was at that game. If I got the ticket stubs, I made a little memento for my dad with a picture of Clark from the Chronicle. 2 weeks later, he wakes me up at 1 o'clock in the morning. He says, "We got to go." I said, "Where are we going?" He goes, "We got to go. Come on, get your stuff on." We drive down from Sacramento to the San Francisco airport, get on a charter plane with a bunch of other Niner fans going crazy, fly to the Silver Dome, get off the plane, get on a bus, take it to the Silver Dome, have a little tailgate party, go watch the Niners whip some ass, get done, get back on the bus, back to the airport, fly home. I turned to my dad. I said, "Hey, how come we didn't stay tonight?" He goes, "Who the hell wants to stay tonight in the middle of January in Detroit?"
1: Only sports can do that, right, Pete? Sacramento, appreciate you sharing that story. And, I appreciate that. I would imagine your father is not with us anymore. Thank you for the call. If that story happened in 1981, that's an all-timer, man. It's an all-timer. You know, Peyton Lodge, son of Roger Lodge, blind date, our board operator here. You know, his dad works with the LA Angels and their broadcasting team. And he got to fly on the team plane for Vladimir Guerrero's Hall of Fame induction, behind the scenes, all that stuff, Peyton. And that's something you said that was your one, that's your best memory, you and your dad, who's still with us, but getting to do that.
5: Without question. Yes, sir.
1: How's that plane?
5: It was pretty quick. You know, they called it a jet, and it went up there pretty high.
1: What's it look like? Is it just a basic jet? Like, what's it like on the inside, like a team jet? Is it super nice?
5: It's a little smaller than, you know, the Southwest plane I usually hop on, but it was nice. It was nice. Yeah, we took off in Orange County area, so actually walking out and walking onto the tarmac onto the plane was something different for me.
1: Yeah, that is cool. I've got to travel with some college football teams, but I've never been on a team plane before where, like, the team owns that plane. That's a cool story there. Let's get to Montreal. We got Tony on the line. Westwood One. Appreciate you, Tony. What you got, bud?
6: I appreciate you, Johnny Ballgame. You're really great, man. I love listening to you. Listen, heartfelt, obviously, Father's Day. I'm a father, 3 kids, and you just started these memories back when I was a kid. And the story is simple. When I was a kid, around 8-9 years old, I asked my father, I said, "Listen, I'd like to go to a hockey school." He sent me to a hockey school called Henri Richard Hockey School, 1971. And that was run by Montreal Canadiens' great Henri Richard. But I met a guy by the name of Henri Richard. I said, "Listen, how do you have that amazing slap shot?" I was a little kid. He says, "You practice with lead pucks." "So what's a lead puck?" He said, "A heavy weighted lead puck," with a French accent. I went home, I came, and, you know, it was cost a lot of money back then to go to hockey school. But my dad, you know, he said, "I'm going to send you for 2 weeks." I made an impact talking to pros like that. And I met Guy Chiron, Denis Desjardins, Henri Richard. I was in heaven. But it cost a lot of money back then. And my dad said, "You're going to go." We didn't have a lot of money. And he sent me, and then when I came back, I said, "Dad, I need lead pucks." Well, he found the lead pucks, and he would tell me, "Go downstairs," and our basement was pretty much all concrete, concrete floor, concrete wall. He says, "Map out a chalk line on the wall with a chalk line with a hockey net, 6 feet by 4.5 feet, whatever it was." He says, "Now make 4 corners. Make 4 boxes for the corners, and take tape and line up and hang from the rafters 4 beer bottles." I'm going to sit in the back here smoking a dart, and I want to see you slap that puck. And I'd be slapping hundreds of pucks. So I'm not kidding you, 100 pucks. And once in a while, I'd get lucky and smash one of those beer balls. Then you'd hear screaming from the upstairs. My mother, what are you doing? You're screaming. What are you doing? My dad would just be chuckling, smoking a dart, having a beer. He goes, break another one. And I'd be slapping that puck, shooting that puck, shooting that puck, and hit another one. You'd hear the screaming. My dad would be chuckling. He goes, break another one. That's what I think about today. That's what he did. And that slap shot got me all the way into NCAA hockey, all the way into junior hockey at 15 years old and getting recruited by Colby College, Mickey Goulet, and being in the NCAA hockey to play against players like John Tortorella, who ended up in the NHL as a coach. So, you know what? That slap shot and shooting that puck and thinking of my old man, who was a boxer, who didn't know very much about hockey, taught me perseverance and how to play and never quit. And that's what I think about today, Johnny.
1: I appreciate giving you a platform to share that story. Tony in Montreal, thank you for the call. I mean, there's certain things that only sports can do, right? There's a lot of those things, man. And, you know, when dad is around, it makes such an impact. Mom's the greatest thing ever, and we all know that. But when dad's there and dad cares, I mean, we've all grown up with friends and athletes. Some have mom and dad. Some have just mom. Some have just dad. And you can always tell a lot of them, many, many cases, not everyone, but the athlete that's got mom and dad, especially an invested dad, it helps, man. It helps. Not just in sports, but just life. So I was lucky enough. Dad was around for me, too. No longer with us, like a lot of people listening. So I'm glad that Tony was able to tell that story again. I don't know when the last time he's told it was. Big week coming up. College World Series tonight. By the way, Westwood won. Best coverage of the College World Series you'll find. Drake Toll coming up, Nick Costos coming up, your boy Johnny Ballgame, every single Sunday late night into Monday morning. It's a silver platter, man. Yes, I'm into soccer. 310-840-4910. Name a bigger sporting event this week for you than Team USA Soccer. I dare you. 310-840-4910. It's Ballgame. 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
0: We're a month away from NFL training camps opening. The return of Patrick Mahomes. QB battles in Cleveland, Minnesota, and Atlanta. Miles Garrett joining Matthew Stafford in L.A. 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

0: I was going to love the World Cup the way I'm loving the World Cup. It's been such a wonderful, pleasant surprise for me. And it's not like I don't like the World Cup. I watched Team USA all 4 years in the World Cup, but that's all I really give soccer. I'll give it the World Cup, kinda, but I'm all in on this one. Soccer's everywhere I go, and I love it. I can't get enough of it. I'm watching all the shows, and I like the coverage. But I also understand the fact it's on American soil, our stadiums, our kickoff times. Team USA's rocking. We're really good, or we have been. So, I mean, we at least have two more weeks of this. You have one more match in group, and then you get your first knockout round game. And then you get about a game every 6-7 days. So we still have like two more weeks guaranteed. The team's good. We're going to be in it. There's no NFL to be found this time of year. NFL shuts off. And it's only every 4 years. Wait, what? I mean, I'm loving this. It's been the perfect sporting event at this time for me. But that does not mean that I'm going to care about the CONCACAF Gold Cup. I don't think I will. I don't think I'm going to care about Copa America. I don't think I'm going to dive into the MLS. Messi already plays in the MLS, and I don't watch it. But CONCACAF Nations League? I don't think it's going to do that, but it'll get me excited for World Cups. Only problem is, next World Cup, Spain, Portugal, Morocco, 2030. What's the time difference? 6 hours from Eastern Standard Time? So you don't get the American, necessarily all the American kickoff times, and I think it's a tough ask. Asking an American sports fan at 3 in the morning, 4 in the morning, to watch a soccer match. It's a tough ask. But that's not here. Not getting any of those kickoff times. They're all American kickoff times. It's been perfect. But is it going to take soccer to this unprecedented level? I don't think so. But I'll tell you this. This sure is bitching, man. I'm loving World Cup. Can't wait for the next match. And I don't even care who they're playing. That's when you know you're invested in your team. You don't care who the opponent is. You just want to watch your team. That's a beautiful thing for a sports fan. Let's get back to the calls. Father's Day, memories, anything you want to talk about. Let's get to Michael. He's in Morgan Hill, California. Michael, you're live with Johnny Ballgame. What you got?
1: Hey, how you doing, Johnny? I just wanted to give a shout-out to my dad. I've been listening to this radio since I was probably around 5. One of the craziest moments I had, I just found this out. I guess I was there for the 2010 Giants Dynasty World Series. That's got to be one of the craziest stories I'm able to tell, is that my dad was there, and he was able to take me through the parades when I was little, and when the police was trying to clear everybody out, the whole city was just going crazy.
0: Sweet story. You got to go to a parade for the Giants. I love those Giants teams, by the way. Thank you for the call, Michael, in California. I love those Giants teams. Every other year, the three titles, and the Giants didn't win squat forever. You know, not since Willie Mays in New York. And then they got those three, Bochy, Posey. That was fun. Let's get to Detroit. We got Victor in Detroit. What you got, Victor? You're with Johnny Ballgame. What do you know? What do you say?
2: Hey, man. How you doing tonight?
0: Good. Good.
2: Listen, I was young, and Wade Boggs recorded his 3,000th hit in Tampa Bay, man. And that ball was a home run, and it came all the way at us and landed about 12 sections right in front of us. And me and my dad love baseball, and I guess, back when I was about 10 years old, I didn't know how special it was, but still think about that today, man. And I know my father, Phil's still listening to this radio station right now, and I hope he hears it, because that meant a lot to me, man.
0: Phil?
2: Yeah, Phil Dunn, man, in Knoxville, Tennessee. And I'm from Detroit, Michigan, and I can't be with my father today, but we love baseball, and we love the Tigers. And, you know, back when we lived in Florida, we loved the Devil Rays. Was a brand-new team. And, man, I'll tell you what, it was just an experience. You just, when you're a young kid, you don't know what you got in front of you. Man, see somebody hit a 3,000th career hit, and it was a home run. It was a whole experience.
0: Thanks for the call, Victor, in Detroit. Wonderful story. Yeah, Wade Boggs. You know, he had that victory lap of a career in Tampa, like a lot of dudes, Jose Canseco, a few of those guys, with Greg Vaughn, Fred McGriff. Like, all those sluggers had that stop in Tampa just to hit another 40 bombs on their way out. That would have been cool to see Wade Boggs do all that. And, guys, that's what sports do. And that's why sports in Father's Day will always go hand in hand. Not, you know, the U.S. Open's always terrific because there's so many father and son and father and daughter golf combinations. Everybody golfs and they love the U.S. Open. But baseball, we had stories. Football, we had stories. You know, and then it's part of being, you know, if you are a father, you know, you're listening thinking, hey, maybe I found an idea that I'm going to do with my son or daughter. And we got that cool bond in this country and you know, with sports. And there's certain aspects of our life that draw emotions, you guys, that only sports can touch those emotions. It's crazy. That's why we're all lovely sports fans. I keep using that word. I hear it every match of the World Cup. Been a lot of fun watching the World Cup so far. But again, it's been on a silver platter for the American sports fan, and I'm eating up every second of it. It's like breakfast in bed. I'm going to eat it every day. It's served for me. But when it's no longer served for me, I'm probably not going to get up and fix it every day. So I'm going to keep on keeping on with this World Cup. I think you guys probably will too. Benny Boy Strober, our producer, always great stuff. Rock solid. Gosh, he's got the big one. In Washington, D.C., big draft. Peyton Lodge running our board. Well done, Peyton. Good stuff. I'm Johnny Ballgame. It's Westwood One Sports. 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

0: get some computer stuff fixed before we started. It's a close call.
1: 5:59, computer pulls up and says, would you like to restart now? No!
0: On our the one that controls our video stream.
1: We would not like to restart right now. This is not the time.
0: Do not ask me as we're starting the show. Absolutely not. Do not. It is going to be man versus machine today. I am about 30 seconds away from turning into a Luddite. I'm also Elijah Campbell. He's Preston Thorne. She's Jen Jensen. And it was a fun weekend in sports. Maybe one of the most action-packed Junes I think we've had in a long time. We only have like another week and some change this month left, but it has not felt like your traditional sports talk June.
1: I mean, I feel like we've just been saying this every weekend. Like every weekend we've come in here and we say, oh man, that was a crazy weekend. Oh man, what's going on with this week? Oh, and it's because of the variety. It's because of the high stakes. It's because of all the things that are happening in sports right now. It's really fun.
0: I'm not going to lie. Yesterday, I was kind of cheering for Wyndham Clark to blow it because it'd be a really wild story.
1: Okay. All right.
0: If you hadn't won one already, then I wouldn't have. I'd be like, oh, come on, dude. Like, don't let this happen to you. But he already won one a couple of years ago. So I'm like, this would make this even a bigger story.
1: Well, that's my favorite. I think that's what's even more fun about this because I don't really have any skin in any of these games. And so I'm just cheering for stories.
0: The entire time.
1: I'm just cheering for what's the coolest possible story that can happen that can make it as interesting as possible. So, yeah, I definitely understand that.
0: And College World Series is getting really good. We'll get to the final tally, because I think I have officially secured a win.
1: Mm-hmm.
0: But it wasn't looking good for the first couple innings the other day. But we will get a decisive Game 3 tonight in the College World Series between Oklahoma and North Carolina. So I was getting ready to prepare my take of this is one of the wildest postseason runs a team has ever had out of the blue with Oklahoma. I mean, I was on the phone with my dad yesterday, being Father's Day. I was on the phone with my dad, and we were talking about, you know, talking college baseball. And he was just talking the entire time about, I thought Georgia had it in the bag. Yeah, that was his kind of team. He penciled it at the beginning of the entire tournament to win it. And sure enough, I said, wouldn't it be ironic that the team that finished like 11th place in the SEC ends up winning a national championship?
1: And that's the argument for SEC. SEC, that's the argument, right?
0: Oh, yeah.
1: Okay.
0: And in baseball, that's still
1: parity, and the weekends are so long, and you have to be able to grind all day to day, you know, all that type of stuff. That's the argument for that, is that this team who came from seemingly the middle of the pack has ascended to possibly winning a championship.
0: Went under 500 in conference play in the regular season, went one and done in Hoover.
1: Right.
0: And then said, you know what? Let's just make a run and win the national title.
2: Does it give us hope?
0: It should.
1: Or, it's not, I don't have my garnet glasses on. So if I was Tuesday, it would give us hope. But since it's Monday, it could eliminate our excuses.
2: There you go.
0: But it hasn't happened yet.
1: Because
0: North Carolina did come back.
1: That's true.
0: So they come back. It was only a 2-run deficit, like in the first inning of the game. They end up coming back, winning the game. Decisive game 3 tonight. I do think North Carolina takes it just because I think they're a better team. And Oklahoma had to use some arms. I don't know what their availability is going to be like today, technically. I think only Skip Johnson knows that. But I think what Oklahoma is a really good testament of to what in year one of Kevin Schnall at South Carolina, what you could still be even if you don't have a regular season that includes 40-plus wins. Right. Oklahoma won less than 40 games in the regular season. Battle tested, seasoned veteran team, a very mature team, and they were able to make this kind of run. In terms of it being inspiring, I do think there is some credence to that, where there is a level of inspiration that you can take with a team that was just kind of average in the SEC. But you get to the NCAA tournament and there's no team that you don't think you can't beat. Because you've had to face it on a week-in, week-out basis. And if you have the talent that's good enough to do it, all it takes is being able to put it together. For Oklahoma, it was 9 games in a row. They won 9 straight games going into yesterday's game in Omaha, Nebraska. Maybe you could. I'm not expecting it year one, but it's not impossible. All you got to do is get yourself in the conversation. The problem with South Carolina is they just haven't been in the conversation. They haven't even gotten to participate in the postseason.
1: Right.
0: But now if you want to get crazy, Preston Thorne, you said you were going to do it.
1: Oh, no.
0: I'm doing it. I'm doing it. The Garnet glasses are coming on. Because you know how we talked on Friday? First segment on Friday's show. We were talking about Tyler Pitzer potentially coming back. Kevin Schnall got him. There's a chance maybe you can get Will Craddock too. As of yesterday, I did not see Will Craddock committed anywhere else. But I've got the Garnet glasses on. I think you can. He's doing a good job of re-recruiting the last regime's players.
1: Reports were that they had a meeting this weekend. The meeting went very well. That's obviously a range of things that could go between what is well, what is very well, what is not good at all.
0: What is well done, what is medium well.
1: This is very true. We don't know where that stands, but that's better than nothing, and that's a great start.
0: Uh-huh. I got the Garnet glasses on right now because not only that, you picked up a catcher over the weekend to Andrew Costello from Wake Forest. By all accounts, this kid could have gone directly out of high school and been a top 2-round pick in the MLB draft, but decided to play in college at Wake Forest. He got a little bit of run last year. He ended up having a 703 OPS at 244 on the season, 4 home runs, 17 RBI. Good for a true freshman, but there's a lot of potential there, and he is killing it in the Cape Cod League. I looked at his Cape Cod numbers. It's only like a 9 or 10 game sample size, but my God, Preston Thorne, he's got an OPS of over 1,200.
1: Oh, he's balling. Okay.
0: He's balling at the Cape Cod League right now. And that is, I would say, the best like summer wood bat collegiate league that exists, or at least the most popular. Like that is usually a pretty good indicator of progression, of how you're starting to develop a little bit as a player. A lot of players go to the Cape Cod League and they end up coming back a lot better, especially if they have really good summers there.
1: Don't know how I got here, but shout out to Owen Wilson. Did the movie Hall Pass take place at the Cape Cod League? No, it was at a minor league baseball. Are you familiar at all?
0: I am very familiar with the movie. I've seen it once when I was about a junior in high school.
1: Okay.
0: And I'm afraid I have not seen it since.
1: That would be a very, very deep, specific cut if anybody had that knowledge.
0: That is an insane deep cut. Absolutely.
1: I do believe that movie centered around some minor league baseball, wood bat league shenanigans. I could be very wrong, but I think I'm right.
0: You could be very right.
1: I think I'm right.
0: We're going to have to get the crack staff on
1: this.
0: Check
1: on that.
0: I have not thought of the movie Hall Pass since like 2012.
1: It's one of those TBS TNT kind of classics.
0: But yeah, certainly became one. That was, again, as a high schooler watching it when it came out, quotable.
1: Yes.
0: Very quotable amongst a group of 17-year-old boys in an AAU basketball
1: I get
0: track.
1: It. I get it.
0: It's certainly there. But
1: there is something I'm noticing here, though. Seemingly, the portal to Wake Forest has opened.
0: That's what I'm seeing in my glasses right now. A pipeline from one of the best programs in college baseball. You took the hitting coach, taking a player with you.

0: How is everybody there still alive? There's no way. They're buying those and throwing them away. But you know what? We get to find out for good if we actually get to go. And you know what I'm seeing in these garnet glasses, Preston Thorne? An opportunity to go. And the extreme hope that you can put yourself in a position to be good enough to get into that tournament and put yourself in a position where anything can happen.
1: I was just giving a quick update. West Virginia has lapped the competition.
0: Disgusting.
1: As of right now, West Virginia at 28,000 to Oklahoma's 10,000, roughly.
0: They're about to double lap the field.
1: Yeah, double, yeah.
0: They're about to be tripled up here very soon. I mean, at that pace there, just give them one more afternoon. How is one fan base consuming that many Jello shots?
1: I think there's some chicanery happening there. I think LSU big business has gotten involved and it's changed the game. I believe a couple years ago where the owner and founder of Canes got involved in the situation, purchased a large amount that sort of flooded the market, and I believe that has transitioned this thing into we're doing something different here. It started off as a nice grassroots competition. Then the man has to get involved.
0: The money man's got to get involved and ruin it for everybody.
1: It's changed the tenor of the competition. So it is a little bit different. There is a notable West Virginia alum who happens to be on TV a lot, has a lot of money, known for participating in a lot of tomfoolery.
0: What, his name rhyme with Matt McAfee?
1: That is correct. That if that's where you were thinking. So there may be some things that are happening with that has brought some more light to the situation.
2: So there's the pureness of baseball and the pureness of a shot challenge is now being tainted.
0: Binge drinking is not even sacred anymore. I don't like where we're at as a country
1: now. Nothing is safe.
0: Nothing is safe from the greed of competition. So you know what I'm seeing in my garnet glasses? We're going to go back to the College World Series, and we're going to win the Rocco's Jello Shot Challenge ethically. We will consume all of those, not just buying them, because I think they're buying a lot of them, and some of them are just kind of getting discarded, maybe thrown away. I'd like to know the stat on how many unused Jello shots there are, because I'm not convinced that there have been that many. That is a lot.
1: A rare segment with the garnet glasses and tinfoil hats have combined.
2: Wow, we have to work on creating those now. And especially when there's that many fans, when your team isn't even in anymore.
0: Uh-huh. Some of y'all got to go home and go to work. Some of y'all, I don't know what you're doing, stay there the entire time. College World Series is like 2 weeks long.
1: It would be nice to be involved, though.
0: It would be really cool. And you know what? To win Rocco's Jello Shot Challenge ethically. That's the goal, is to show that this can be done. Mm-hmm. You can consume all of those, because I have a running theory here. I've never been more tinfoil hatted about anything college baseball related than I am with Rocco's Jello Shot Challenge. I am having some extreme skepticism when it comes to the Jello Shot Challenge. But coming up next, though, we've talked so much about this football team, the South Carolina football team, and we're only going to talk more about them the further into the summer we get and the closer to the season we get. And we've talked about a lot of key players, but which ones do we think we have not talked about enough? You know the usual suspects, but it's time to bring up the unusual suspects next here on The Early Game.
3: 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The Game Network. 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
10: For more than a decade, the Environmental Working Group has put out a list of the so-called Dirty Dozen. 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Well, this year, spinach topped the list, followed by kale, collard, mustard greens, strawberries, grapes, nectarines, peaches, cherries, apples, blackberries, pears, potatoes, and blueberries. 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Point is, though, you could consider buying these items organic if and when you can, and then taking extra care when you wash them. The FDA recommends rinsing all fruits and vegetables, even the ones that are organic, under running water that is slightly warmer than room temperature. Don't use soap, bleach, or any fancy produce washes. I'm Dr. Sanjay Gupta, helping you live a better life.
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16: Partly cloudy conditions, 73 currently.
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18: We'll be right back.
0: We know who the usual suspects are when it comes to the South Carolina football team. Lenora Sellers, Dylan Stewart, Nick Harbor. We've talked about the coaching staff ad nauseum. But there's got to be a few players on this team that are going to have a much bigger impact on winning and losing.
18: Are going to have a much bigger impact on winning and losing.
0: Than what we have discussed so far. I don't think anybody's going to doubt Lenora Sellers' talent. I don't think anybody doubts Dylan Stewart's talent. I don't think anybody doubts the athleticism that is in a tier of its own when it comes to Nick Harbor. And I think what you see with a lot of projections so far is a high opinion of the top players at South Carolina, but maybe not as much an appreciation of the middle, right? Or of the supporting cast.
18: Mm-hmm.
0: And a lot of that has remained to be seen. We talked a lot about the offensive line in general, right? I think it's called it the summer of the biggin' for a reason because it's going to be often discussed. But there's got to be a couple players on this team, Preston Thorne, that maybe we haven't talked about enough. And those are the players that end up becoming mightily important.
18: This is the tier of player that gets into guys naming dudes, favorite players, all of those types of things, because that's what you want to have from these players. When you look at the roster, everybody knows Dylan Stewart. Everybody knows Norris. Everybody knows Nick. But the next level of guy is where we try and figure out who we're trying to look at. So I do have a couple of names, and I believe you have a couple of names. What you got?
0: All right. Number one. And you can maybe make the argument that that this person is talked about enough, but I think the role they're going to play because of their versatility and because I think we're just assuming this defense is going to be really good. I'm one of those people, but I'm one of Vakari Swain here.
18: Okay.
0: Because I think Vakari's made some growth in coverage as a cover corner to the point where I think NFL teams are intrigued. I'm not saying first or second round pick, a day one or day two guy, but I think he's catching the intrigue of NFL teams, obviously because of what he does returning punts. But I think if his coverage game gets better and you're able to pair him with Judge Collier and Collier plays like he did more so in 2024 when he is fully healthy, Judge wasn't very healthy for a lot of last year. I think your secondary can be really strong. The front end of your defense with the defensive line is maybe your deepest group. And if your front end and back end are in sync, then you have a special defense. You're better than just good, right? I think you'd be a step above even what you were last year defensively. Love what Vakari Swain can do. And then the whole special teams aspect of it. This is a guy that is going to impact the game in two of the three phases. And who knows? Maybe you can get him the ball on offense occasionally. I've always thought that would be something that they could kind of utilize. I don't know if you remember the days of Devin Hester at Miami, where he kind of played a little bit of everywhere. He's returning kicks, returning punts, was wide receiver, if I'm not mistaken. They even threw him at corner a couple times when they had to in a pinch.
18: Yeah, I'm running through my brain. I'm trying to think of a guy that we had like that here. And I'm not able to think of one right now. I'm sure there has been one, but I can't think of a guy that's been able to be like that triple threat dude, utility gadget guy that can get on the field and make people figure out where he is every time. But when he gets the ball in his hands, he's able to do some special things. I'm going to take your Vakari Swain conversation, move it up forward a little bit, and obviously I'm going to talk about the D-line. And that being said, Troy Pikes.
0: Oh, I do like that. Yes, I'm gonna write that down. I like Troy Pikes a lot.
18: Well, I call, even though it was in a loss, I called the Clemson game last year the Troy Pikes game.
0: Okay.
18: Right? He played extremely well, and that was the game I said, oh, what's going on with number 33 out here? And he wears an interesting number, so that was an easy way. But he was all over the field against them. A transfer portal guy from Georgia Southern was able to come in, play consistently throughout the year, but at the end of the year, he was playing his best football. And I think that's an indication of maybe the trajectory of what he looks like for that position.
0: Troy Pikes falls into a category that I like to call the who's that guy,
18: mm-hmm.
0: where you're watching the game and you, like, going into a year, you have a good idea of what the depth chart's going to be at certain positions, and you're looking for certain numbers on different plays. I think Jatius Gear was one of those guys a couple of years ago for me where he didn't have a large role yet, but he would make a couple plays where you're like, wait a minute, who's number 12?
18: Mm-hmm.
0: For Troy Pikes last year, there's a couple of times, whether it's a run stuff up the middle, or even assisting in the pass rush, where I would be like, wait a minute, that was a hell of a play. 33.
18: Yeah, so yeah. It's the number that sticks out more than anything. Like, okay, what's going on with 33? I think last year against Clemson, obviously he had 5 tackles, which is cool, but there was like a couple, like maybe 1 or 2 sideline to sideline type of plays where he was finishing off the pile or assisting on a tackle away from the box. I was like, what's going on here?
0: Just constantly being involved. That's what I like about him. He's involved a lot.
18: And that was somebody that thought was really interesting. Though he's coming back this year, obviously looking to have a bigger and better year, to have a larger role on the defensive line. He's going to have a larger role. But I do think he's somebody that if you haven't been paying attention or if you're not deep in roster talk or if last year the Clemson game had you infinitely frustrated, I get it. But there was a very shining star during that game, and it was Troy Pice.
0: And that's been part of this defense's MO, too, the last couple of years, is you might have somebody who isn't a quote-unquote key contributor, right? They're not maybe getting a lion's share of the snaps of that position, but they show some flashes, and then you get a full offseason with them maybe being slated or penciled in as a starter at that position, and then you see them break out a year or two later. I think Troy Pice can certainly be that guy. And I think that's one part about this defense that you can trust with this team and program you can trust is that development happens on defense. Another one that I have, too, though, is Quasheed Scott, transfer from Kentucky defensive back. Because I do think you are maybe missing a Nick Emenwori-type player when it comes to versatility. Now, Clayton White wasn't using Nick the same way that Mike McDonald uses Nick Emenwori in the NFL, but maybe Mike McDonald might inspire him to be like, okay, well, maybe we can use somebody as the nickel corner, also put him in the slot, or also put him in the box, also maybe have him blitzing a little bit, maybe put him on the defensive line. Kentucky did a little bit of that with Quasheed Scott when he was there. If you just look at the snap totals, predominantly used in the slot, 300-plus snaps last year, in the slot, but he spent almost 100 snaps in the box. So maybe with his frame, you know, he's 6 foot, almost 200 pounds. Not, I would say, terrifying, but athletic and fit. If he's physical enough to be able to be in the box and play that position too, then maybe you can get it to where he is more of a Swiss Army knife defensively. And if he's a plus in coverage, that's only going to help you out a lot more.
18: And here's the thing I would think about, the way I think about that, especially with Quasheed coming. First of all, he's a South Carolina native.
0: Local.
18: Awesome. So we're bringing him back home. That's cool. But if a dude is tough enough to play in the box for Mark Stoops,
0: you're tough enough to do it here,
18: I think,
0: pal.
18: You can do it in a lot of different places. Now, offensive guy coming from Mark Stoops, I don't want any part of you.
0: A quarterback coming from Mark Stoops? No.
18: I don't want
0: you. Have
18: you.
0: A scarlet letter.
18: I want nothing to do with you. But a dude that's played multiple positions, played in the box, did a lot of various jobs for a Mark Stoops defense, I do feel like there's a certain brand of toughness that comes with you in order to endure, or at least for Mark Stoops to put you on the field.
0: To entrust you there, yeah.
18: Yeah, so Mark Stoops' offensive recommendations, I don't need. But his defensive recommendations, I will take.
0: I will listen.
18: Yes.
0: Especially considering his highest grade. He, you know, was not much for pass rush, which is expected. I mean, he's not an edge rusher. And he graded up as an average tackler, but had almost a 76 coverage grade. And at the college level, that is exceptional. You'll take that. And then as a run defender, 73.6.
18: Like it.
0: So he plays the run really well. If you got somebody who can play the run really well in that position and also be acceptable at their job in coverage, that person, you know, even if Vicari Swain's the one that's going to grab a lot of the headlines and maybe the all-SEC type hype because of what he does returning punts and kicks, which is great, I think it is worth noting that in terms of the overall health of your defense, Quasheed Scott may be the thing that can make your defense go from just good like it was last year to maybe great like it was in 2024.
18: Well, best case scenario, you're talking about these two dudes coming in and replacing two guys that got drafted, right? You're talking about Vicari coming in and replacing Brandon. Mm-hmm. He's coming in replacing, and then hopefully Quay being able to replace Jalen Kilgore. So if you could just slide those pieces in, and they may not even perform to that same level, but if they are at that level or even as good, you have a chance for the defense to do very well again this year.
0: 803-404-6100. That is the Firehouse Subs text line and the AAA Heating and Air phone line. Who do you think is a player that is not talked about enough this offseason for South Carolina? We'll take your submissions and read those off for the rest of the show. We'll be revisiting this kind of throughout the program today. But coming up next, though, we can't ignore the story on Friday, there's a certain team that made an entire country believe. And we'll tell you who it is and how we experienced that game next as you listen to the early game.
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9: A better life with Dr. Sanjay Gupta.
10: Osteoporosis affects millions of people in the United States and around the world. It's a disease that basically causes someone's bones to become weak, brittle, and porous, which can increase their risk of fractures. Now, the good news here is there are things you can do other than, or in addition to, taking medications to prevent fractures before it's too late. One is to up your intake of calcium and vitamin D. You also want to eat more protein. One functional medicine dietitian told us that that helps build muscle, and if you're building muscle strength, then you are also building bone strength. You want to be mindful of your workouts. The best ways to build bone density, one therapist told us, are going to be resistance exercises like lifting weights, and also exercises that make your bones take a bit of an impact, such as jumping or even running, just loading the bones a little bit more. I'm Dr. Sanjay Gupta, helping you live a better life.
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0: Just a picture review. The goal scorer was not in offside position.
1: And the building shakes in Seattle.
2: The building was shaking in Seattle, and ironically enough, Marshawn Lynch was in attendance.
3: Beastquake.
2: Beastquake was there. This time he gets to experience the Beastquake, not as the reason it happened.
3: Marshawn Lynch is always in attendance at everything, it seems like.
2: I was watching that game, and I'm like, wait, is that Euphoria actor Marshawn Lynch?
3: Always on the scene, which is fantastic. This is going to be a quick tune-in, 8:15, Thorns. I do not like the delayed celebration. It does not hit the same way as the jubilation that comes from a goal. The idea that you score and everybody has to sit and wait and decide if it's onside and we go to the VAR. It's an early preview of Thorns, but awesome still.
2: Still awesome. And we'll get to that in just a second, but I wanted to read off a couple of these submissions in terms of the prompt is, you know, players who haven't been talked about enough for this year's team. Haven't got any of those yet, but when we did get a good gadget guys naming dudes discussion here. Corbin throws in Savelle Newton's name. This is always the one that pops up.
3: Gamecock, great. I mean, I believe Savelle Newton's name is in the category with Hines Ward as being only persons who to rush, throw, and receive a certain amount of yards. Like, it's a very elite company that he's with. Savelle was a tremendous athlete. Shout out to Marbell County.
2: Yeah, Savelle was one of the first quarterbacks I remember when I was watching college football, at South Carolina.
3: Tremendous athlete.
2: Savelle's
3: one of them. And his brother, Cam Newton, also.
2: Wait.
3: Not related.
2: Oh.
3: Not related.
2: I was going to say, did I miss something?
3: He did not miss something.
2: Did I miss something here?
3: His brother is also named Cam Newton, and he was also a phenomenal football player.
2: You got me in the first half, not going to lie. You got me in that first half. Richard says Ace Sanders as the guy you just had to know where he was at all times.
3: Yes, absolutely. Ace was obviously a punt returner, a guy that can catch the ball and make things happen with the Yak Yards. Really, really cool player.
2: And then Kurt says Stephon Gilmore played both ways sometimes.
3: Yeah, I think that was the Georgia game early in his career where he comes in and he throws a bomb. Very fun. As I've stated before, if you haven't been here, I coached against Stephon Gilmore in high school. He played quarterback against us. We literally did not tackle him. Literally.
2: The entire game.
3: The entire game.
2: Cleanest jersey on the field, but playing every snap.
3: Yes, that happened.
2: Tough distinction. But that clip you just heard at the beginning of this segment was the second goal reviewed for offside. Didn't have to overturn it. Goal stands. United States beats Australia 2-0. Goal scored by Alex Freeman. Yes, that'd be the son of one NFL wide receiver, Antonio Freeman.
3: Very cool.
2: Very cool story there. And the United States in two games at the World Cup, not sponsored, 2-0. Back-to-back wins in the World Cup for the first time since 1930. Winning the group in two games for the first time ever. And having a +5 goal differential on the board. Starting to believe, Preston Thorne. I'm starting to. This team on Friday. Yes, I know it is Australia, but you did it without your best player. Christian Pulisic didn't play. Without your best player, winning that game 2-0. As they call it in soccer, has me believe in some irrational stuff.
3: All right, so if we're looking at those different factors that you talked about, what's the one that makes me the most hopeful? The amount of goals that we scored, the fact that Christian did not play, or the fact that we've now done that in two consecutive games?
2: I think the fact that you did it without Pulisic playing at all. He played the first half against Paraguay, but you already had the game won against Paraguay. You were able to tack on a couple of extra in the second half to help your goal differential a little bit. Australia, much better opponent than Paraguay. Doing it without Pulisic, being able to still dominate possession. They've dominated over 60% of the possession in both games. So in both games they've played so far, they've been managing to keep the ball longer. spend more time in their opponent's territory, dominated, you know, touches in the box, which is that big square, you know, next to the net. 63-11 was the tally in terms of touches in the opponent's box in the Paraguay game. It was tied 20-20 against Australia, but Australia, I don't think, ever really had a good enough look at the goal. They had maybe one or two chances in that game, but I don't think at any point did I ever feel the United States was threatened. And I think the vibe in that game of not feeling threatened and winning it in the fashion that you did, the way this coach, Mauricio Pochettino's got a history of being able to win and being able to have teams that are really good pressing style teams that can score, makes me feel like, you should be able to advance a couple of games here in the knockout round.
3: Yeah, I know nothing about soccer, which is why this is so fun watching it, because I'm just here for the vibes. And if I was watching that game without the score, or without any analytics and without any knowledge, it felt like the United States was dominating that game.
2: Uh-huh.
3: Without any knowledge of what's actually happening or any sets that they're running or anything that's going on, it just felt like, if I was Australia, I would have been nervous the whole game, because it just felt like we were applying pressure the whole time.
2: The entire time. And that's what's so exciting about this, too. And it's, I think it's the fact, too, that a lot of these guys are young, and it makes you feel hopeful for the future, but they're also really good right now. And they've been playing really well right now. And I know I've seen a lot of, like, hey, it's just Paraguay and Australia. Buddy, old enough to remember them getting 3-0 by Czech Republic in the first World Cup game I remember watching in 2006. And them losing to Ghana that same run, because he didn't make it out of the group stage. But I remember seeing them needing to get an extra time goal from Landon Donovan to beat Algeria in 2010 to somehow end up winning that group. I've seen this team drool all over itself in most World Cups I've ever watched. I saw Tim Howard play maybe the best game you'll ever see from a goalie in 2014 and finding a way to lose because you just can't score against Belgium. I've seen this team completely drool on itself. I saw this team lose to Trinidad and Tobago to not qualify for the 2018 World Cup. I know how bad this program has been. But for them to actually go out there and take care of business for the first two games, that rules.
3: Not just win. That's the biggest thing for me. Like, regardless of the opponent, it's not that they won those games, because maybe they're to a level that's, we're not even there. We can't even say we expect to win. We're not there. So winning is great, but the form and fashion in which they did it is even cooler.
2: And the fact that they were able to be in control and feel like, we're at the watch party at the British Bulldog on Friday. A amazing turnout. Incredible turnout. That place was bumping. I don't think there was a soul in that building that had any doubt that the United States was winning that game. But I think the coolest part of this is it has taken, the country by storm. I think a lot of people have finally started to believe in this team's chances of being able to advance and at least make a run that's special that you get to be a part of. And it's only right that you can, considering this thing's taking place in the continent of North America. But if even just like in the small world example of what exists in our own backyard, the excitement that I experienced on Friday at the British Bulldog with so many people there in Team USA gear and so many people, I think, that were standing the entire time watching the game, about as packed of a bar area as you're going to find on a midday on a Friday. Absolutely remarkable to see, and it's exciting. Even if I wasn't a big soccer fan, I'm not a huge soccer fan. I like it. I don't love it the way I like other sports, but it's gotten me so much more invested in this particular U.S. men's national team, because I actually do have a little bit of belief that they can win something once we get to the knockout stage. Still a lot to go to determine whether or not they or who they play, but we do know that they have won the group and they will be in the knockout stage. And they will get a third place team in the first game. Who that is yet, we just don't know. But now a more formal update for this event is coming up next in here in the Global Goblet update brought to you by the British Bulldog. We'll get into more of that coming up next to round out the first hour of the show.
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10: When you need your body to perform, but some of your muscles are having trouble, other muscles can sometimes help compensate. This is a great thing short term, but long term, it can lead to serious and even chronic aches and pains. So if you've got nagging stiffness or irritation somewhere, don't push through it. Try to figure out why it's happening and how you can correct it. Strength and conditioning specialist Dana Santa says, performing exercises at a deliberate tempo makes it easier to notice when the wrong muscles are taking over, and also gives the intended muscles a chance to engage before that compensation kicks in. Dana suggests that starting with primary movement patterns such as squatting, hinging, pushing, pulling, rotating, and core can help make compensation easiest to identify and to address. 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
2: It's time for our Global Goblet update that we have to name for different reasons, copyright reasons, brought to you by the British Bulldog. Again, if you want a place to go watch one of these games here at the Global Goblet, that's the place to do it. I am telling you. A, they have all this really cool soccer gear just like pinned up all over the place, decorated with really cool soccer gear. Owners, big soccer fans. But that watch party for the USMNT was bumping, and they're going to keep doing it. They'll do it again for the Turkey game, even though that Turkey game is of no consequence. It would still be a lot of fun. And then whenever we get to the knockout round, those watch parties, I'm telling you, what you saw on Friday is only a microcosm of what you will see whenever we get into single elimination format.
3: I think there's something for being at the place, surrounded by other human beings who are experiencing things, especially if you're not really into it. And you get to see when people are cheering, how people are cheering. Oh, this is what's going on. That's the fun of going to an event in person and experiencing it with all the other fans. That is a really cool experience, especially soccer.
2: Yes,
3: because soccer is a very unique fan experience.
2: When there's a clear goal chance, everybody in that building, you can almost feel everybody hold their breath while they're waiting, for a shot. And for those two goals, place went nuts. It was awesome. USA chants being broken out. It's a really cool shared experience there. I love it. But yesterday, too, in terms of results, Japan beats Tunisia 4-0. Spain beats Saudi Arabia 4-0. And Yamal, the teenage wonder from Spain, scored his first career Global Goblet goal.
3: Buds.
2: Also, if you find the picture floating around the internet, there is a picture of a baby Yamal being held by an 18-year-old Lionel Messi as part of a charity photo shoot.
3: Okay.
2: Man, a little bit of foreshadowing.
3: The man's been doing it so long. He has sons on
2: the... He has held the future generation of the sport while also playing in the same global goblet as the child they end up
3: holding. And not just playing, balling.
2: Hat-tricking.
3: Yes.
2: Doing hat tricks with it. Belgium and Iran tied a drew at 0. Uruguay and Cape Verde. Maybe the story of the tournament, Cape Verde?
3: Yeah. Definitely, nobody knows where it is, what it is, who it is.
2: I can't point it out on a map.
3: And it's somebody, and they have come to compete. They have come to compete, not just be here, even though that's cool, but they're coming to compete.
2: That group is pretty tough because it's headlined by Spain and Uruguay, or Uruguay.
3: Mm-hmm.
2: And they played those two teams to begin this World Cup, or the Global Goblet, if you will, and they drew both games. They have a goal differential of 0. A country nobody can point out on a map drew two games against two of the best teams in the world with, I believe, a 40-year-old goalie.
3: Yes.
2: That's correct. The best part. I love this team. They're going to make the knockout round.
3: You know what's funny, though? I think if there was a spot on a soccer field, on a pitch, that you could play as an old man, I think it would be goalie.
2: Germany's got an old man goalie. Manuel Neuer played in 5 World Cups.
3: There's a level of cunningness that you have as a goalie. There's a level of mind game that you're playing. You have resolve. You don't have to run a whole bunch, so you can you can be good in a very short spurt of time.
2: You can call stuff out. You're kind of like a defensive coach on the field.
3: I think there might be something to that.
2: I think so too. I think Thibaut Courtois for Belgium has been playing for a long time, too. He's a little older. Hugo Lloris for France. He's not playing now, but he played for a long time.
3: You can't be a 40-year-old midfielder and you got to run 8 miles a game or something like that. You can't do that.
2: No, you're washed. At that point, you're washed. Yeah. You're not going to be in the physical shape required to be able to do this sport. On Saturday, the Netherlands beat the life out of Sweden 5-1. Germany beat the Ivory Coast. The Ivory Coast probably should have won that game.
3: That would have been very fascinating if that could have happened.
2: They scored first, and I was like, oh, buddy. They scored the 30th minute. I was like, oh, man, they have a chance. And then they had a shot late in the game to tie it, and the guy who's on the attack just didn't shoot, didn't pull the trigger. And then Ecuador and Curaçao tied at 0. Andrew Jones did not score in the game. I don't believe he even appeared.
3: One of my favorite events from this event has been the Curaçao fans celebrating the fact that they scored 1-7 against Germany, and they were ecstatic.
2: They scored a goal in this event.
3: It was really cool.
2: The smallest nation to ever participate in this.
3: We're just here, baby.
2: We're here. We made it. We made history by just being here.
3: It's really fun to watch.
2: They will play that goal, even in a 7-1 loss, will be the most run play.
3: Absolutely.
2: On YouTube accounts across the island of Curaçao.
3: Lighten up.
2: And then on Friday, too, if you missed it, obviously United States beat Australia 2-0. Morocco beat Scotland 1-0, and Brazil beat Haiti 3-0. Scotland, again, if they make the knockout stage or if they just beat Brazil, I'm wearing a kilt in studio. They have a chance to make the knockout round, but then they get Brazil next. This is where the stakes are actually going to be placed here. Remember, not all third-place teams get to make it to the knockout round. Only eight get to. And don't even get me started on what it is that they're doing. That's our Global Goblet update brought to you by the British Bulldog. But coming up next, Athlon Sports has their SEC rankings.
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0: now. I'm Elijah Campbell. He's Preston Thorne. She is Jen Jensen. And we love lists. But what we love even more than lists, Preston Thorne, is noticing a trend on lists. Somebody's power rankings, we can just tell you that one person's opinion. But when you get to crowdsource it and you're looking at more opinions, then maybe you're going to find maybe what the accepted expectation is for your team outside of your own home, your own town, your own school. And I think that's what we're starting to notice here with South Carolina.
1: So the thing about lists is that, yes, there are multiple of them and there's plenty, but I sometimes wonder if the lists get influenced by other lists and if it becomes a thing where people are like, well, I really think South Carolina is going to be awesome, but if I put South Carolina at fourth instead of down there, it's going to bring a lot of heat to me.
0: I'm going to look like a goober.
1: Yeah. You ever wonder if that's happening?
0: Absolutely. Hive mind.
1: Or even more so, you just look at lists and you start to draw what you think your opinion is based on all these. And if you see it, the repetitions, if you see it enough times, you start, oh, yeah, South Carolina might not be this, or whoever might not be this. Because I'm looking at you, Florida. And I'm wondering what's happening here.
0: What's going on?
1: Yeah.
0: I'm excited what I'm going to see, because usually once July hits, that's when I will go through a incredible deep dive of every team in the SEC to get ready for SEC Media Day. So when I do my ballot, it is 100% mine. It is not influenced by anybody else. This is just me assessing your roster, assessing your changes, and how do I think this is honestly going to shape out. I like it for it to be uniquely me. I like to be higher than a lot of people are on some teams, or lower than a lot of people are on some teams. I'd like to make it a lot different, but this is the second one. Athlon went ahead and had their full preseason predictions for the overall SEC standings, and they, like Chris Lowe, have South Carolina sitting at 10 in the same neighborhood as Tennessee, Florida, Missouri, Auburn. All kind of bunched in there. I can't imagine those schools are kind of separated by a lot in the minds of the staff putting this together. But it's starting to become a theme here. And I can expect, once we get all the ballots in SEC Media Days next month together, that we are going to see South Carolina probably at 10. I think that's how they're going to be maybe viewed nationally as their place in the SEC going into this year. I think my hypothesis here, Preston Thorne, is, because I still have to compare them to everybody else. It's a wild comparison exercise. I think I'll have them a little higher. I don't think they're going to be in the top five. I think I do have them maybe a little bit higher than anybody else.
1: So when the official list comes out, what I want to do is take the teams that are two above and two below and put them through the Preston Thorne system. Not the Kobe system, but the Preston Thorne system. And just compare coach, quarterback, defensive end, right? And I just want to compare where they are, because I'm really interested in seeing how these things shape out. Because I am wondering if a lot of the conversation about South Carolina is simply based on them coming off of a 4-8 season.
0: Mm-hmm.
1: Which, yes, that happened.
0: Yep.
1: I've gone been ad nauseum about one specific reason why they were 4-8. That's reasons no longer here.
0: Mm-hmm.
1: Right? But I don't know if preseason rankings or preseason lists have the same value as they once had, because there's not as much direct carryover from one year to the next.
0: It makes it harder to do. I find this a much harder exercise to do. Like when I first got into, at least the business where I'm putting out rankings, or I'm part of, like the poll for a preseason. I remember doing a preseason basketball poll in 2018, right? I was still in college, but I got to go to SEC, media days for basketball. And I put my, put my poll together, and it was so much easier then to be able to look at last year, who you have returning production, a much easier exercise. Here you have to really take into account a bunch of different things. And this is across the board in college sports. You have to take into account a bunch of different factors that you just used to not have to do. So I think it makes this whole exercise harder, which is maybe why you see maybe some more copy and pasting of certain polls, with maybe some small changes and tweaks here or there. It makes the exercise a lot harder to do. I think that's why we see teams like South Carolina last year maybe getting voted a lot higher, and a couple of things happen, like your offensive line being really bad, the offensive coordinator being more of a disaster than you anticipated. And then bam, 4-8, right? You can experience a lot more variance in your seasons because of just a lot of internal factors that are hard to predict early on.
1: Well, when you go through it, and we've seen this phenomenon happen with a couple of different lists that we've seen earlier, where you'll see the list and where South Carolina is ranked, and then you read the profile, and it's kind of like, it's all good.
0: It's like, this isn't matching here.
1: Yeah.
0: Your rationale is not matching the rating.
1: Yeah. When you read the profile piece, it's like, they had issues in the transfer portal. They addressed it. They brought in an upgrade at the offensive coordinator position. They have these players returning, blah, blah, blah. And it's like, all right, those all sound good. And, but the last paragraph or the last sentence will say, coming off a 4-8 season, which is legit.
0: Uh-huh.
1: That happened, and that's very fair. And if you're only as good as what you were, I totally understand that. But it just sometimes it seems like the write-ups, which acknowledge what's happening with the team, doesn't match up with what happened with the team last year.
0: And that's what, to me, if I'm comparing, let's compare South Carolina and Florida.
1: Looking at you, Florida.
0: Yeah, Florida's that maybe the hardest team to project here. Florida, I think, just in my early readings of this, the hardest team to predict if they're going to be any good or not. Like, Florida's pretty high on that list. But if we're comparing South Carolina and Florida, there's a lot of basing South Carolina based off what happened last season, whereas Florida has none of that. It's basing it off of how good you think John Summerall is, and do you like the players they brought in the transfer portal, which a lot of them I do. I don't know what they got at quarterback. That's kind of a big question mark too, right? But in a majority of these, you're seeing Florida over South Carolina. And I think that may be a more dangerous game to play in terms of if you're really sure about it. I feel like I would trust South Carolina more than Florida because of continuity, because of I at least know what the ceiling is like for a lot of those top-end players that South Carolina has. You can look at 4-8 and say you were in a lot of games. You just, for the life of you, could not close them out for a bevy of reasons last year. You have more to work off of when it comes to South Carolina than you do with Florida, because Florida is one of those teams in this league where you're straight up guessing. Kentucky's in that boat too. You're straight up guessing because we just don't know yet. New coach, a lot of new players. But for some reason, Kentucky is at 15. We're guessing as a SEC society a lot lower on Kentucky than we are Florida. And I don't think those two teams are going to be separated by that much this year.
1: 2 points. I kind of envy Kentucky fans this year because this year is going to be so much fun for them.
0: They're
1: going to get to see offense, forward passes, formations.
0: Explosive plays.
1: It's going to be so fun to be a Kentucky fan because they've been stuck with a brand of football that I like personally, but
0: Preston ball,
1: I understand that it might not be for everybody, like capers or something like that. It's like, I like them.
0: Licorice. Yes, like, black licorice.
1: Black licorice ball has been,
0: I love black licorice.
1: It's like, it might be for me. I get how everybody else doesn't like that. But for them, for the Kentucky fans to torture the analogy, they're going to get all the jelly beans this year. They're going to get all these cool flavors that they never had before. So that will be fun for them. Keep an eye on it. I don't know if they're going to be very good, but it will be fun at least. The other point, you just sparked something in my mind because the basis of Florida's rankings above us is that everybody believes in the potential of John Summerall, which, okay, cool. He made a CFP at a lower division. He has not coached the SEC, but everybody believes in it because it's new and shiny right now. And I'm not saying that it's disparaging. We don't know what that will be.

0: averaging 8.5 wins per even season, Preston Thorne.
1: If we get 8.5 wins this year, I'm satisfied.
0: This is like the football version of reading tarot cards or astrology. Flip over the card. Numerology. Even years.
1: Shane, I see even years in your future.
0: An even number at the last digit of the year on the calendar. It's an automatic 8 wins at the minimum.
1: Yeah, so I think that's what the referendum is necessarily, because when you read the write-ups, it's a lot of positive things, but then it just speaks to them going 4-8 last year, which I do understand. But Florida, I'm not sure. Because if you look at Florida, did they upgrade at quarterback in...
0: Downgraded, I think.
1: Yeah. Downgraded in quarterback?
0: Consistent as DJ Lagway was, you at least knew he had elite-level talent. You need somebody to coach the stupid out of him.
1: Exactly.
0: Like a lot of young quarterbacks coming out of high school that are thrusted into action as true freshmen, they may have all of the talent on God's green earth, but you have to coach the stupid out of them. They have an inherent amount of stupid, no matter who it is. I don't care if they're a prodigy or not, right? There's some stupid that has to be coached out of them. Peyton Manning even had the stupid in him, right? Because he had it when he got to the NFL and, you know, threw more picks than touchdowns. Everybody's got it a little bit, no matter how talented you are. It's just the coach's job to coach it out of you, to coach the young, dumb high school boy out of you. And Baylor maybe can get that out of DJ Lagway, but you know that there's a level of talent, of arm talent there that separates them. I don't know if Aaron Filo has anything close to resembling maybe the arm talent. Now, he runs Buster Faulkner's system on offense, the former offensive coordinator at Georgia Tech, who's now the offensive coordinator at Florida. Aaron Filo played at Georgia Tech with Faulkner and was the backup quarterback behind Haynes King, oftentimes playing because Haynes King did not care whether or not he was leaving with all of his limbs or not. Aaron Filo would see some action, and Filo was good, solid. I honestly did really enjoy watching him play. Good enough to be a full-time starter at the University of Florida to be able to win 9 or 10 games with what, which is the expectation that program has for that squad every year. I don't think so. Don't see it, right? Like him a lot, but I don't see him as a full-time starter in the SEC just yet. And that's a big question there. Florida and South Carolina and Tennessee, I think, is a trio. Oh, you will even throw Missouri in there, too. Yeah. I think that's the group of four there. That group of four is maybe going to be one of the hardest clusters to kind of order and predict in this entire thing all season long. Because I really don't know what Tennessee is going to be. And I'm not, if I'm looking at that roster and if I'm a fan, I'm not overly optimistic about your chances of finishing in the top six in the SEC like you have a few times in the last couple of years.
1: I'm writing it down. This is an on-air production meeting. We're going to go deep on those four teams eventually. Mm. Maybe going in July. Let's go deep on those four teams.
0: I like that.
1: And I do think those are the teams that that's our neighborhood. The world might be doing this, but we need to know what's going on in our neighborhood.
0: Yes. There is, you know, your Georgia's, Texas, you know, Oklahoma, A&M.
1: That's cool.
0: Your teams that played in the college football playoff last year. LSU's got their own set of expectations because of a new coach. All of this type of stuff. But in terms of teams that are all of some similarity, I think that group of four there, Tennessee, Florida, South Carolina, Missouri, all in a very similar, I think, can finish close to each other when it comes to the final standings in the SEC. But coming up next, it's time for the early game morning meeting because we are almost done with the college baseball season. We will reflect on the College World Series draft and also a massive game 3 for all the marbles tonight. That's next here on the early game.
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11: For years, we've been talking about both the positive and negative effects of being on social media. And I would say, by and large, for older adults, social media is net positive. Not all positive, but net positive. Helps them keep in touch with friends and stay social. But for younger people, social media use, especially heavy use, tends to be net negative. In fact, according to this year's World Happiness Report, youth who use social media more than 5 hours a day reported a lower level of well-being. And researchers who studied this sort of thing found that many teens wish these platforms didn't even exist, and yet they can't seem to stop using them. Experts we talked to largely suggested two things. Ideally, along with your friend group, take some time offline. Also, try to recurate your algorithm so it shows you posts that'll make you feel good. I'm Dr. Sanjay Gupta, helping you live a better life.
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16: 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The early game.

0: reveal some results and also talk about a winner-take-all game three going down in Omaha, Nebraska tonight, part of what was a very busy and eventful weekend in sports. That's what we're talking about for today's morning meeting.
1: Good morning. Good morning. Good morning. Repeat after me. Today will be an awesome day.
0: Yeah, it will.

0: And when it comes to our College World Series draft, because of North Carolina beating Oklahoma 6-2 yesterday, we avoided a three-way tie for this event, for our first ever College World Series team draft. And because North Carolina won, I end up with 5 points, and Jen and Preston tied for second with 2 points.
1: Nobody picked Oklahoma, right?
0: Oklahoma was one of the two teams not picked. Oklahoma and Ole Miss were the only teams not picked. Because there's three of us, and we wanted an even amount of teams, we just decided to pick six, so there'd be two teams that were undrafted. Ironically enough, one of the two teams that were undrafted is participating in this final.
1: Mm-hmm.
0: And North Carolina was my first pick, and the only one that I had win a game, because Alabama went 0-2.
1: But much like the basketball tournament, if you have the team that goes all the way,
0: that's your winner right there.
1: That's your shot.
0: You know how many bracket pools I won this year because I took Michigan, and I was one of like two or three people in a large group that took Michigan.
1: That's the ticket.
0: That's how you do it. That's how you do it every single year. But I got fortunate enough there because at the end of the first inning yesterday, Oklahoma was up 2-0, and I said, "Oh boy, we're all gonna have to share a title." And then North Carolina comes out in the third inning, scores 3 runs. Their pitcher, though, Lynch, was out in the mound. Pitching after that first inning, he calmed down a little bit, got hurt and had to leave the game. Poor guy, you could almost hear him say, like, you know, "I felt it in warm-ups. I can't go." It was like an oblique. It wasn't like an arm thing or whatever, you know, not his elbow or anything like that. It was like an oblique type thing. He's touching that area and he's telling his coach, like, "Hey, look, felt it in warm-ups a little bit. I tried to push through. I cannot pitch anymore." So they pitched Glauber, who pitched the day before. So I don't know what his availability is going to look like. Probably not at all. Tonight probably exhausted him for, you know, tonight's game, which is one of North Carolina's better pitchers.
1: Oblique, very bad injury to have as a pitcher. All of them are bad, but obviously, I mean, just the consistent torque that you have to do every single time.
0: Uh-huh.
1: 85 times, 90 times, that's not fun.
0: No, absolutely not. Because, I mean, you're using all of that, you know. Outside of the obvious elbow in the UCL, which is any time a pitcher gets hurt, that's where your thought is going, is the elbow because of how fast guys are throwing. We have a real thing with overuse injuries in sports and in baseball. The Tommy John surgery is one of the most daunting words that exist in the sport, but it was an oblique for him yesterday. Pulled out of the game early, but Glauber comes in, gives you 5 innings, only gives up 1 hit in 5 innings, strikes out 8, only walks 2, was fantastic in 65 pitches and 5 innings of work. But it takes us to a winner-take-all Game 3 tonight, Preston Thorne.
1: Thank you very much. We appreciate it.
0: How locked in are you going to be? This one's going to be a lot of fun.
1: Game 3!
0: It wouldn't have worked the same way if Zaza Pachulia grabbed the microphone. Nothing easy. Game 3.
1: Doesn't quite have the same ring.
0: No, it doesn't hit the same. But a winner take all still always takes the cake.
1: Yeah,
0: it's always going to be a ton of fun. What would it say, though, if Oklahoma were to win this thing? Because, I mean, Oklahoma's been in it, and they had the lead yesterday. It looked like for a while they were a team of destiny because they reeled off 9 straight wins. This is a team, too, that finished at the middle of the pack. I think it was like 11th. That's what they finished in the SEC standings. They were under 500 in SEC play. Get into the NCAA tournament as a 2 seed in the Atlanta Regional. Beat Georgia Tech, a team that was an absolute terrorizing buzzsaw throughout the course of the regular season. They demolished Kansas in the Lawrence Super Regional, went to Lawrence and bulldozed the place down.
1: Beat them down.
0: I mean, that was, yeah, a butt kicking. And they did nothing but win when they got to Omaha. They crushed Alabama in the first game. They beat Georgia twice, the SEC regular season and tournament champs, convincingly, mind you, did it twice to get to this point, and then beat North Carolina in Game 1 on Saturday. Preston Thorne, like, just because they end up, that streak finally got snapped with the loss to North Carolina, does not make me fully convinced that North Carolina is going to walk in there tonight and come away winning this national title, despite having 12 more wins and being one of the more consistent teams we've seen in college baseball all season long.
1: Well, the thing about North Carolina is they haven't been able to get it done. They've been here a bunch of times, but they haven't been able to get it done. And I'm not sure. Does Scott Forbes have one?
0: Mm-mm. He does
1: right?
0: not.
1: So there is that storyline of when is a thing, because they have been remarkably consistent, maybe the most consistent baseball program in the 2000s. They've been there a lot of times, but haven't been able to get the one. So you kind of have these two competing narratives, the team, the upstarts that are coming out of nowhere, and a team that needs to get this one probably to satisfy their fan base.
0: And Oklahoma, in their history, I think they have two national championships. Now, spread out over time, I think the last one might have been 1994, I think. But with North Carolina, they are maybe the Jim Schlossnagel of college baseball. Because you know how we talked last week about Jim Schlossnagel is now third all-time with College World Series wins without a national championship. North Carolina is in a similar boat. They finished runner-up twice. They lost in the championship series in back-to-back years to Oregon State. And they've been to the College World Series, let's see, 1960, 66, 78. Nine. Doing some counting live.
2: Take off your shoes.
0: Yeah, to count all the toes. 14 trips to the College World Series have yet to win a national title. It's only the third trip to the championship series.
1: Does that make them, in your cold, dead heart, a darling for you? Is that something that you want to happen for them, or does it not matter?
0: The University of North Carolina will never be a darling to me.
1: Gotcha.
0: In anything.
1: Square.
0: Not because I'm like some massive Duke fan. That's just an athletic department that's got a lot of money and a lot of resources, and they got the Air Jordan deal and all this type of stuff. Hard for me to consider you a scrappy underdog.
1: Gotcha.
0: This is a you better do it. And which is why sometimes in sports, I don't just cheer for the story. I cheer for the funniest possible outcome. And maybe the funniest possible outcome is North Carolina having a chance to actually break through and win this thing and ultimately end up losing to a team that finished 11th in their conference.
1: I wonder how mad a North Carolina fan is going to be if they don't win. And then you start, you know, Richard, like, and he was flirting with the South Carolina job and all this type of stuff. I wonder if that's in the recesses of some... You know, some Tar Heels mine.
0: Because, I mean, rationally speaking, guy did an amazing job. You've only been to this part twice in your history. You've gone to the College World Series plenty of times, but you've only gotten to this stage of it twice. This guy got you here for a third time, and you've not been able to break through. I don't want to make him, you know, different than anybody else. I think you'd put him in the pantheon of your best coaches you've ever had, and you should pay whatever you can to keep Scott Forbes around. And I think they've clearly been doing that, but there would be a sense of, I guess, from the fan base there, a little bit of frustration that you had a team to do it, and you just couldn't beat the 11th place team in the SEC. So if you're cheering for the funniest possible outcome, Oklahoma winning this thing would certainly be the funniest possible outcome. But coming up next, though, North Carolina is a villain to a lot of fans in the Triangle area. And one team in the SEC has taken the lead for ultimate villainy in college football. But after the events of the last couple months, is that team in the Big 12 overtaken them as the biggest villain in the sport? Well, we'll have that debate coming up next year in the early game.
3: Wow, what a play. The Game Network. Columbia, Charleston, Florence, and Myrtle Beach.
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13: For more than a decade, the Environmental Working Group has put out a list of the so-called Dirty Dozen. These are the non-organic produce contaminated with the highest levels of pesticides. Well, this year, spinach topped the list, followed by kale, collard, mustard greens, strawberries, grapes, nectarines, peaches, cherries, apples, blackberries, pears, potatoes, and blueberries. Now, all these fruits and vegetables are part of a healthy diet, so no one is saying you shouldn't eat them. Point is, though, you could consider buying these items organic if and when you can, and then taking extra care when you wash them. The FDA recommends rinsing all fruits and vegetables, even the ones that are organic, under running water that is slightly warmer than room temperature. Don't use soap, bleach, or any fancy produce washes. I'm Dr. Sanjay Gupta, helping you live a better life.
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0: If you would have asked me in January and February who the biggest villain in college football was, I think it easily would have been LSU. But given the events over the last couple of weeks with Brendan Sorsby, for those who don't know, Brendan Sorsby was a transfer to Texas Tech to play quarterback. It was then revealed that he placed over 40 bets on his own team when he was playing at Indiana, totaling over $90,000 worth of bets. The NCAA ruled him permanently ineligible. Brendan Sorsby and his attorney, Jeffrey Kessler, took the NCAA to court, found a favorable judge to a retired judge to give them an injunction to make him eligible to play. And Texas Tech stood behind him using the guise of Brendan Sorsby's mental health to allow him to play for a full season. And they basically alienated themselves from their entire league in the Big 12 and made themselves a target with everybody in the country in big time collegiate athletics, even drawing the ire of the Big Ten, who was having discussions to not schedule Texas Tech in football moving forward. Even Georgia and their leadership in the athletic department were discussing internally not playing Texas Tech at anything because of all of this. It made them maybe the biggest villain in the sport. It made us kind of forget about LSU. But my question to you is, Preston Thorne, has Texas Tech actually taken the title of the biggest villain in college football in 2026? Who are you going to be hate watching harder this fall between LSU and Texas Tech?
1: I've gone back and forth with this. Texas Tech it's complicated because I do love the idea of the walls being broken down and somebody just being able to use good old American money to compete, right?
0: As a disruptor.
1: As a disruptor. I love that idea of a little guy coming up, being able to compete. However, I stop at the idea when that little guy now uses his money and influence to try and influence political policy across the college sports landscape. And so that's where the crux of my, which Cody Campbell, Texas billionaire, I like the idea of him putting support behind his university and saying, hey, we want to get in the game. I have money and we want to use the money. I'm totally for that. Why else would you have a bunch of money unless to just throw it away on pet projects? That's cool.
0: I'm not going to lie. If I was a billionaire, Middle Tennessee State would be in the college football playoff every year, buddy. Every single year. Greatest disruptor in sports.
1: What else are you supposed to do with all the money? So I'm cool with that. I get that. I don't love the idea of him using that same money and influence to now, because that whole scenario you laid out, they're doing all that while also being the main proponent of a bill that's entitled Saving College Sports. So they are trying to save college sports while also trying to play a quarterback who bet on college sports. That doesn't seem to work for me.
0: Save college sports from who? Ourselves.
1: Yeah.
0: Seemingly.
1: But Lane is still the, I can point to that face right there. That face is still going to pop up on my screen because Cody's a shadowy figure. You know, he's not going to be on the sideline. They will show him.
0: Puppet master.
1: Yeah, yeah. I can see Lane's face every weekend. He's going to be smug and he's going to keep talking and he's going to keep doing things. And for me, it's still Lane. Because let me remind you, Lane Kiffin left his team in the middle of a historic run to take another job in the same conference. Old school, same division of the conference.
0: The division still exists in the hearts of SEC fans.
1: He left his team in the middle of the playoffs. And I think that is unexcusable behavior.
0: My thing is, when determining who I would hate watch more, there's a bigger level of disappointment with Texas Tech because I expect this from this guy, from Lane Kiffin. I'm pointing at Lane Kiffin. I expect this from you, pal.
1: Okay, I like
0: this
1: that angle.
0: This is you, scoundrel.
1: We know him.
0: To the highest degree, a scoundrel. This is just what you do,
1: not
0: buddy.
1: Enough hot yoga in the world to get that off you.
0: I am not going to go to a Gallagher performance and be mad when I leave the theater with bits of watermelon in my hair. You know why? Because you signed up for it.
1: He tried to sweat the scoundrel out.
0: You can't. No.
1: Can't sweat it out of you.
0: Things that you can't sweat out, you can put, you know, being a scoundrel on that list and pretty high up on that list. But for Texas Tech, I'm disappointed.
1: Yeah.
0: Because I'm like you. I like the disruptor kind of nature to what it is they were doing. Texas Tech has always kind of just been random to me in the pantheon of all college sports. It's just been a random school. And they just so happen to be in the same state as some of the wealthiest athletic departments in the country. Hard to kind of match resource for resource naturally with Texas and Texas A&M and all of the schools that, you know, that exist in that state. It's incredibly competitive, you know, breeding ground of football and in other sports in general. But the whole Brendan Sorsby thing, to me, has been a complete Harvey Dent type heel turn for those who have never watched The Dark Knight. Harvey Dent, Two-Face, not a spoiler, had a famous line in that movie, you know, either die a hero or you live long enough to see yourself become the villain. And Cody Campbell has gone completely in the realm of Harvey. He's not Harvey Dent anymore. He is Two-Face. And now we have completely made that heel turn to where I didn't expect this coming from you. Yes, I know that you are doing this the old-fashioned way of just bag-manning it to be able to get to a college football playoff, and I respect that. And honestly, I am here to support your endeavors in that because I think college sports needs more, you know, teams that can compete at a high level. I think it's good when Texas Tech's really good at things, right? I think it's really good when it's not just the usual suspects winning in college sports year in, year out because of the same age-old advantages they've had or what their history has built and allowed them to become. I've always appreciated that part of Texas Tech, but then it's gotten to the point where, like, man, now I can't like you anymore. I can't because now you have become the villain. You did not die a hero. You have lived officially long enough to become the villain that you were fighting against.
1: A lot of folks are going to be in a tough quandary first game of the year when LSU and Clemson play. A lot of folks around here are going to be in a tough spot.
0: Uh-huh. Because now you've had beef with LSU the last couple of years. Because clearly what happened here in Columbia a couple of years ago, the flag that, in hindsight, took away a college football playoff berth, I think being the number one thing in mind, and then Lane Kiffin being Lane Kiffin has added a different layer to that of South Carolina fan LSU hatred. I'm really curious. I would still say, though, if you polled Gamecock fans, I would be willing to bet 70% are still heavily cheering for LSU against Clemson.
1: Okay.
0: I would say 70. I think there's probably still 30% where they just don't like Lane Kiffin enough, and maybe they're the type of fan that doesn't mind if Clemson's good because you want to beat them at their best. I think that portion still exists, and I completely understand that rationale. But
1: going by your metric of rooting for the funniest outcome. The funniest outcome is obviously for Lane to lay an egg in his first game in Death Valley.
0: The funniest outcome is for Clemson to go in there and to drop kick them. That would be the funniest.
1: That'd be the best thing to happen.
0: Yes.
1: Funniest and best.
0: Yeah, that I would find that to be comical, given how Lane Kiffin left, for them to go there and just absolutely lay an egg in the first game of the year on national television.
1: But what if he doesn't?
0: Now, other option for funniest possible outcome. They beat Clemson like a drum. They look like a legitimate top five team. They go to Ole Miss as a top three team in the country. And then Ole Miss beats them after Ole Miss lays a couple of eggs early.
1: Okay.
0: Ole Miss is disappointing early, but they, for some reason, just get fired up for one game and one game only. They go 6-6 all season long, but one of those wins was against Lane Kiffin, and nobody in Ole Miss country would care.
1: Going back to the earlier conversation we had, Pete Golden's getting a lot of juice off of what he didn't do either. That's all I'm saying.
0: Uh-huh.
1: I mean, I know he was the... I'm just saying, he's getting a lot of juice in the list season.
0: He's getting the Steve Fisher treatment, like when Steve Fisher took over the 1989 Michigan basketball team after the head coach peaced out and took the Arizona State job, and he coached them in the tournament only, but won it.
1: Mm-hmm.
0: Steve Fisher ended up being a really good head coach.
1: Jury's out on Pete Golden.
0: Jury's out. We're going to find out. We are going to learn this year how good of a head coach Pete Golden is for an entire season. But coming up next, something we talked about last week, it's the year of endless possibilities in sports. Does that make us believe that something really magical can happen this summer with the U.S. men's national team? Well, we'll discuss that next year on the Early Game.
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5: Wyndham Clark is a two-time U.S. Open champion. Despite a final round 73 and immense pressure from both the Shinnecock Hills crowd and a late charge by Sam Burns, Clark held firm for a one-stroke victory. It's a remarkable wire-to-wire redemption for the 32-year-old, who captured his second major title in 4 years and silenced a hostile gallery to cement his place in golf history. I'm Drake Toll.
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7: Life matters. Citizen Kane has been called the greatest film in American movie history. If you've seen it, you remember the haunting words spoken by Orson Welles, Rosebud. None of the characters surrounding Welles in that scene knew the significance of that word. The audience understood, and though I won't ruin the movie's ending for you, it spoke of Citizen Kane's sense of hopelessness, though his life had been full of material things. The Bible says, fix your attention on God, and you'll be changed from the inside out. Max Licato says real change is an inside job. You might alter things a day or two with money and systems, but the heart of the matter is and always will be the matter of the heart. That's why the Bible uses drastic terms like repentance, conversion, and lost and found. Society may renovate, but only God recreates. This is Stephen Chitty, pastor of Christian Life. 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Remember, life matters, and so do you.
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0: endless possibilities in sports. What did great American philosopher Kevin Garnett say, Preston Thorne?
1: Anything's possible! We have to do a deep dive on that. Another production meeting. Great moment. Unscripted. One of the best post-game interviews possible. Tremendous moment.
0: Yes, the build-up to that. Fantastic. Your best ones. Unscripted, unprompted, unrehearsed.
1: Yes. Unlike looking at you, Jason.
0: You could tell he thought about that one for a while. He practiced. He practiced in the mirror. He paid homage to others.
1: Several.
0: Make it your own. Several. Yeah. Come on.
1: That's another conversation.
0: A whole different thing there. But in terms of anything is possible, Indiana won a championship in football, a national championship in football. Sam Darnold quarterbacked a team to winning the Super Bowl. How about that?
1: Okay.
0: The Big Ten won their first men's basketball NCAA tournament since 2000 as a league, breaking their streak. The New York Knicks won an NBA championship for the first time in 53 years. The Carolina Hurricanes won a Stanley Cup for the first time in 20 years.
2: Anything's possible!
0: Kevin Garnett wasn't playing around. You don't say it with your chest like that if there's not a lot of truth to that. You don't say it like that if you're not doing it with a little bit of conviction. And this year, maybe it's Kevin Garnett year, that anything is possible, because the U.S. men's national team won back-to-back games in the World Cup for the first time since 1930. Head coach Mauricio Pochettino has only coached two World Cup games for the United States. He's tied for the most wins ever in a World Cup by a Team USA coach.
1: Can we add USA Hockey to this list?
0: USA Hockey, you absolutely can. Winning the gold for the first time since 1980, since the Miracle on Ice.
1: Yeah, it was about since last century, right? That's a long time in any realm. I think you can add these two very similar international competitions, niche sports, whereas there might not be, there are obviously diehards, people who love this sport, who love this sport with all their heart, who have probably been trying to preach the gospel of these sports on deaf ears for years. Mm-hmm. And now this international competition comes along and casuals like myself, with the aid of patriotism,
0: yes,
1: can now get on board. But these teams are actually good, though.
0: They are, and they represent a new era of American sports. And that's one thing we're going to talk about a lot in the next hour for like the third and long hour goes deep series is patriotic sports. So we'll talk more about the U.S. men's national team because the excitement they've been building, but also how your patriotism bleeds over into other sports too, which kind of brings me to this. Maybe the most annoying talking point I think I've seen is, does this make the United States a soccer nation? It will never be the most popular sport in this country, and that's fine. I think the best part about the United States as a country is that we love a lot of sports, right? Our calendar is nothing but sports seasons, right? In the fall, it's football season. In the winter, it's basketball season and hockey season. In the spring, in the summer, it is baseball season or soccer season or lacrosse season or whatever it is. We are a country that just loves sports in general. Canada has one national sport, and that's hockey. Most countries in Europe and in Asia, their biggest sport is soccer, right? They are what you'd consider just soccer nations, or for Canada or Finland, you know, like a hockey nation, Sweden, a hockey nation. But we are a nation of many sports, and we love all of them, especially when you're having a wave like what the U.S. men's national team is doing right now, doing something they're just not accustomed to doing. The women's team does it all the time, but it's not as shocking when they do it because they are a powerhouse. But for the U.S. men's team to do it as perennial underdogs in this event every 4 years, it becomes a little different. We're, as a country, I don't think we're afraid to hop on that wave and enjoy it for as long as it rides.
1: Yes, and that's the point. That's why it's so fun, because we can win basketball, but it's more fun to, as Bankroll Fresh told us, walk into your trap and take over your trap.
0: It's right? Called soccer.
1: That's what we want to do. That's the fun part about it. We're not a hockey nation, but to beat Canada in your sport? USA! USA!
0: Hey, hockey's ours now, buddy. We're going to take that from you.
1: That's the good feeling.
0: We're going to get gluttonous on stealing everybody else's sports. That's the fun part about it.
1: Right.
0: We're going to beat you at your number one sport, and this is like number four or five for us here.
1: That's the good part.
0: In this country. That's the good stuff. I think that might flow even, you know, more intensely than patriotism. Because the idea of athletic identity theft.
1: It's ours now.
0: It's ours now. Sorry, buddy.
1: Look at me.
0: Look at me. I am the hockey country now. I am the soccer nation now. Not you. Early game, third and long hours coming up next. Which Gamecock?
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14: A better life with Dr. Sanjay Gupta.
15: Few people now have asked me about a TikTok trend that they've come across. It's called 75 Hard. The challenge was created by entrepreneur and author Andy Frisella, who calls it a, quote, transformative mental toughness program and an Ironman for your brain. So here's what it entails. Eat a structured diet with no alcohol, drink a gallon of water, read 10 pages of nonfiction, take a progress photo, and complete 2 45-minute workouts, one of them outdoors, every day for 75 days. Quite a challenge. We asked CNN fitness contributor Dana Santis about this, who reminded us that sustainable fitness isn't about punishment or proving discipline through extremes. It's about building habits that integrate into your lifestyle in a way that feels supportive and repeatable. If you ask me, that's going to be the key to long-term success. I'm Dr. Sanjay Gupta, helping you live a better life.
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0: The Early Game third and long hour starts right now. I'm Elijah Campbell. He is Preston Thorne. She is Jen Jensen. Our man Randy Young is in the video production room here at Studio 803, taking care of the YouTube stream for us. And Preston Thorne, we're talking a lot about the South Carolina Gamecock football team. We are in the midst of talking season, or at least barreling into it, with SEC Media Days a month away now in Tampa. And we've talked a lot about the headlines of this team, right? When you think South Carolina football for 2026, outside of the narratives of last season and the coaching changes that had to be made on this staff, you think about Lenora Sellers. You think about Dylan Stewart. You think about Nick Harbor. The discussion's going to be about whether or not the offensive line can block long enough for those two offensive weapons to be able to do their thing and be able to display the athletic gifts that they have that make them such entertaining football players. That's going to dominate headlines and storylines and talking points when it comes to talking about this football team. But what players have not been discussed enough in terms of making or breaking this season? Again, we'll exclude the entire offensive line. It is the summer of the biggin. We've already talked about it ad nauseum. We will continue to do so. But today is for the unsung heroes that are going to have to be unsung heroes for this team to reach its full potential, Preston.
1: All right, so earlier I discussed Troy Pikes as obviously as a defensive lineman. That's where my eyes are going to go first. That's where my attention is going to go. But Troy, really, he played all year. He wears number 33, which is interesting. So I was like, okay, what's going on with number 33? But he really caught my attention in the Clemson game last year. He had five tackles, but more so than the tackles, he was just all over the field, causing disruptions, played with a level of intensity and effort that was noticeable on the field in that game. And to me, you want to have somebody that's playing their best football at the end of the season. That feels like that's a trajectory type of conversation because he came from Georgia Southern. Mm-hmm. So if you come from Georgia Southern, there's always a question of, well, can he get it done at the next level, blah, blah, blah, blah, blah. And at the end of the season, he was the best interior D lineman to me. He played the best anyway. In that game, he was the best playing in that game. And that's someone who I would look for that to continue this year.
0: I want to keep one on the defensive line, too, because we touched on this earlier in the show. I didn't bring up one player that I also had written down, Gabriel Brownlow Dindy, because I think he was maybe one of your more reliable run stoppers last year. And any objective for a defense is to be able to stop the run, not let a team just march up and down the field on you by running the ball, not having to dig into their bag of tricks on offense when it comes to elaborate passing plays or anything of that nature. If a team can just run all over you, you're going to have a hard time keeping, you know, teams off the scoreboard unless you're just forcing a ton of turnovers. Gabriel Brownlow Dindy, when he was healthy and playing last year, I thought was your most reliable interior run stopper. And that was a guy, too, coming into last season. It was more of a transfer portal get built off of potential as opposed to production because he was a highly touted recruit coming out of high school, part of a star-studded Texas A&M class. Just never got on the field enough for his liking to be able to at least display his abilities. It was obviously a loaded room there at Texas A&M. But last year, I thought he proved incredibly worthy of that high school ranking that he got. I thought he proved himself as a legitimate run stopper in this league. Can he take an extra step? Now he's a veteran guy in that room, right? Can he take an extra step as a leader on that defense? Can he add a little bit more to his game? Can he get to the quarterback a little bit more with pressure up the interior, right? Given what you have on the edge, both edges really, it would be a benefit too to be able to get pressure up the middle and take away any type of quarterback escape valves that may exist in the pocket. If he's able to do that, along with just building off of what he did last year in the run defense part of the game, I think he can be one of your most valuable players on a defensive line unit that has a lot of really good talent.
1: Much like capri pants, bell bottoms, mullets, run stoppers are back.
0: They're back. Yes.
1: They were out of style for a little while. Everybody wanted quick slim guys who can rush the passer, and then we're all trying to figure out, oh, we need somebody that can be able to be stop the running. There's a lot of technical reasons, which we'll get into over the summer. But just know that that position or that prototype player is back in vogue in football. As you can see, the way that I can decide that is Nick Barrett was drafted in the fifth round this past year.
0: Mm-hmm.
1: For somebody who didn't put up a lot of statistics, didn't have a lot of flashy highlights, but the value of that position or that player who can stop the run is rising in the way that modern football is being played. So that's a great pick with you picking Brownlow Dungy.
0: I think, too, on the back end, like when I look at a defense, and I'm not, when bringing up these guys, too, I think the reason I haven't brought them up a lot is because I just personally don't think the defense is going to be a cause of concern here this offseason. I think Clayton White's proved himself to be one of the better defensive coordinators in the SEC.
1: Mm-hmm.
0: He's really found his rhythm as a defensive play caller to the point where I think you trust that defense maybe more so than any other part of this football team because of what you've just seen the last couple of years, especially in 2024 where the unit was special enough to help you get to 9 wins and produce a lot of NFL talent, all of that good stuff. But there are a couple players that kind of make it, right, that have to step up and play bigger roles. I think going into 2024, we didn't talk about Demetrius Knight enough, and he ended up being a massive part of what you did defensively, ultimately culminating in maybe one of the most famous interceptions in the history of South Carolina football to seal that game against Clemson. A couple of those guys, too, that I think might be in that vein, Vakari Swain to a degree, because we saw what he can do in the punt return game and how electrifying he is with the ball in his hands on special teams. But I do truly believe in his ability to be a cover corner has gotten better over the last couple of years, too. Like, he is not a minus in that regard. That's not a guy you just throw out in the field because he's really athletic and you just hope that he figures it out from a technical standpoint. I think Vakari Swain's gotten better enough in coverage to where he is, will increase his value this year to where maybe he will get a lot more look from NFL teams. I think if he's able to be more physical at the point of attack, at the snap, being able to avoid receivers getting separation and to be physical enough to force incompletions, he can be viewed the same way that Indiana's D'Angelo Pons was viewed. A little undersized, but physical and athletic enough to still be able to hang with bigger wide receivers. If Vakari Swain can do that, then he's going to be able to be a not just a plus on your defense, a difference maker on the defensive side of the ball. And that's without even talking about what he can do with the ball in his hands on punt returns, maybe even gadget stuff on offense. Without even bringing that into the equation, Vakari Swain could already be immensely valuable.
1: Well, you know, Clayton White likes to have his cornerbacks be very active in blitzing and also mm-hmm. in support in the run game, right? That's how, I mean, essentially that's how Brandon Cisse got drafted where he
0: was. Yeah.
1: Because he was able to be that physical and he played in a defense that allowed him to showcase those things. And Vakari is, though undersized, a guy who likes to fight.
0: Mm-hmm.
1: Like, he likes the fight, not likes to fight. I'm sure he will, but you don't often, sometimes you don't see cornerbacks who want to get involved.
0: Right. Yeah, they don't want that smoke.
1: Sometimes
0: the physicality, they don't want any part of it.
1: Sometimes they're not here for that. We've seen in his tape proves that Vakari is, and I'm sure Clayton is looking forward to dialing up some ways to get him involved in the physical aspects of the defense.
0: And then keeping it in the secondary, too, because I'm the ultimate believer that, you know, there's no more of a symbiotic relationship defensively between, you know, than you have between your front end of the defense and the back end of the defense, right? If your secondary is really good, it just allows more time for your pass rushers to be able to get to a quarterback. If the pass rush is really good and they're getting the quarterback in, you know, record time, then the defense doesn't have to cover for more than 3 seconds, and then turnovers happen because you can force bad quarterback decisions. Easier to read a quarterback's eyes if you only have to do it for a couple seconds while also keeping track of where your assignment is on the field. Both things help each other out. And I feel more confident in the pass rushing group because what we have with Dylan Stewart when he's healthy. I like what you brought in with Caleb Herring and Julian Walker. I think Walker is going to be an impact player in his first year here on campus. But with me already trusting the front end, can your back end be good enough? And Vakari Swain's part of that equation, but so is Quasheed Scott. And the transfer from Kentucky, defensive back, I think his versatility makes him not just a perfect scheme fit here, but plays a type of role in defensive football that we're going to start seeing evolve and trickle down from the NFL level to the college level because of what we've seen with Nick Emmanuel and how Mike McDonald used him in Seattle. Could Kwashi Scott be something that resembles that? I think his snap counts at Kentucky may indicate that he can. I mean, it's a guy who did spend over 300 snaps last season at Kentucky in the slot, but he also had almost an additional 100 snaps where he lined up in the box and was able to play run support. And if you look at his overall just grades on Pro Football Focus, every week he was grading positive in run.

0: Cisse gets replaced by Vakari Swain. Jalen Kilgore gets replaced by Quayshe Scott. And then, why am I blanking on his name?
1: Troy Pikes.
0: Troy Pikes comes in and fills that run stopper role. And so with a defense that I think unanimously everybody felt was very good last year, bordering on times being, you know,
1: like LSU game kept you in it. Was the reason
0: they were the reason why they were here a lot of times. That's when you start to think about, oh, this is a program. This is a team that can reload. This is a team that doesn't have to restart. They reload because they have players that are ready to fill these crucial positions. And also, like you said, Clayton White having a system knows how to go get these players to fill within those systems. And so this is, I think those three guys being able to plug and play in those spots makes me a little bit more confident what the defense will be for this year.
1: And I know when we've had this type of discussion in terms of players that haven't been talked about enough in terms of dictating how this team's going to play in 2026, a name when I was hanging out with Jay Phillips at the British Bulldog, you know, a fan, I think it was Clayton, shout out Clayton, came up to us and was talking, you know, Gamecock football, and he asked, hey, who's going to be running the ball? And as before I start, you know, reeling off names, like, well, because my, you know, canned answer is always, well, you know, the Clark kid that came in from Texas, I think is a really gifted runner. And I like Matt Fuller a lot. I don't know how he's going to do being maybe a potential bell cow back. Before I can get anything out, Jay Phillips confidently, Jawaarn Howell. Do we see more Jawaarn Howell? If he is able to take that jump offensively in the offensive line, of course, as we will preface everything on offense, if the offensive line does its job, can Jawaarn Howell be somebody that is an explosive runner? I think if we pivot this discussion to look at the offensive side of the ball, one of those running backs will be a player that we have just not talked about enough because we right now don't know which one it's going to be that gets the lion's share of carries.
0: This is where I have to say again, as I said with the offensive line, as I said with the offensive coordinator, the running back coach was also relieved of his duties. Mm-hmm. And there were a lot of questions about the rotation last year, the way that the running backs were used in that room. And I would position that we have upgraded at that position as far as a coach is concerned. And not only will they get better coaching, but I think we can be more confident that the better players will be playing. We were not sure what was happening. Jawaarn, he fumbled at the Citrus Bowl. Yeah. And we kind of didn't see him again for another year.
1: He was kind of balling in the Citrus Bowl.
0: He was.
1: He was playing pretty well before
0: that. He comes with a lot of fanfare from South Carolina State. Folks that were in the know down there were obviously really sad to see him leave, but they were like, hey, y'all are getting a very good one. So that's a name that you might want to be looking out for.
1: And it's one that, because of his athletic skill set, because of the speed he has, and like, you know, he can be productive, would make you excited to see if he does pop. Then I think there's a lot of high-end possibilities there. You just got to get him to be able to do it. And again, the offensive line, some are the big one. They got to be able to do their job in that regard as well. But coming up next, between the College World Series, the World Cup, everything, the U.S. Open, even everything that happened in sports, is a lot to react to. And we get the Preston Thorne Review with Thorns, Buds, and Roses next.
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3: The Gamecocks have their new baseball coach, Coastal Carolina's Kevin Schnall.
4: Again, news coming out right out about an hour ago, is set to hire Coastal Carolina's Kevin Schnall as his next head baseball coach.
3: And we're talking about it.
1: Kevin Schnall got here, and he got here with a lot of very nice luggage. There were six players from Coastal that entered the portal and joined South Carolina.
3: We're always talking Gamecocks.
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24: A better life with Dr. Sanjay Gupta.
25: For years, we've been talking about both the positive and negative effects of being on social media. And I would say, by and large, for older adults, social media is net positive. Not all positive, but net positive. Helps them keep in touch with friends and stay social. But for younger people, social media use, especially heavy use, tends to be net negative. In fact, according to this year's World Happiness Report, youth who use social media more than 5 hours a day reported a lower level of well-being. And researchers who study this sort of thing found that many teens wish these platforms didn't even exist, and yet they can't seem to stop using them. Experts we talked to largely suggested two things. Ideally, along with your friend group, take some time offline. Also, try to recurate your algorithm so it shows you posts that'll make you feel good. I'm Dr. Sanjay Gupta, helping you live a better life.
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1: All right, Elijah, this edition is going to be brought to you by the Global Goblet, because that has been on my TV screen. It's been what I've watching. It's been what I've been scrolling through and observing. And so I have a lot of things to say. First and foremost, I'm not sure if I'll ever understand what offsides is or is not in this game.
3: Hard to explain.
1: It's very vibes based. And you know what? I'm okay with it, because that feels right for this game. It feels like it should be like, I don't know.
3: It's like how, you know, former United States Supreme Court Justice Potter Stewart said, or tried to define obscenity.
1: Uh-huh.
3: He was like, I can't define it, but I know it when I see it.
1: I know it when I see it.
3: That's offside in soccer. I know it when I see it.
1: You just got to know it when you see it. But that's not my actual thorn, because that's the game. I'm not here to intrude on a game. I'm just a spectator. I'm visiting. I'm not going to tell you how to play the game. That's not my place. But what I will say is, hey, United States, we need to do better on our chants. We are a nation of multitudes with all of this artistic talent that we have, and we cannot come up with a solid chant. What happened to I Believe? I believe. I believe that we will win. Did we just abandon that?
3: They got a lot of run at the British Bulldog.
1: Okay, all right.
3: I will say, that one's still alive and well at the dog.
1: I think that's our one. We got to hang on to that one. I know we're trying to push and do new things, but the entries that I've seen on the internet are not hitting. And if we want to be taken seriously as a football nation, we have to get better with our chants. Thorn. Buds. For as long as I can remember, they've been saying, soccer's on the way. It's going to be the next popular sport. They always hit you with the technicality. It has the most participants in the States. More people play soccer than any other sport. Fine. Doesn't matter. I'm here to say United States will never be a soccer country. But, if we win this thing, cool things can happen.
3: A lot of cool things can happen.
1: Cool things can happen. We've seen it happen with the women in the 90s. We know that the winning of this major tournament can produce interest and activity amongst young people. We've seen sports change positions. You know, in my lifetime, I've seen football ascend to the top. Baseball's waned. Baseball's going back up. Basketball's had. There's space for another sport to rise up the charts. I don't think it'll ever be number one here. It's just not we're just not set up for that. But with a win, cool things can happen. Roses. I'm gonna start this with the story, Elijah. 2 weekends ago, we went to the Soda City Market, and we were walking down the block, and I saw a woman, and she was asking, why do you call it Soda City? And so I went into the whole, why you call it Soda City? It's Columbia, cola, soda. It's kind of like a three-pronged thing. It's pretty long. And I was saying, yeah, you know, we have a quaint little city. And she stopped me. She said, it's not quaint. It's a nice city. You have a great museum, a beautiful street market, all of these things. This is a really cool place. And you know what? I was like, you know what? Here I was bad-mouthing my city because I live here. And that's been our experience for the United States with this World Cup. We talk trash about this place because we live here. But when you get to see other people experience unlimited chips for the first time, Bucky's for the first time, you got to realize, hey, man, this place rocks. United States is an awesome place. It's welcoming to visitors. And sometimes we just need a little perspective to see it through a visitor's eyes. See it for the first time. See it from a fresh perspective. We get all caught up in all the things
7: we get used to, and we're spoiled.
1: We get used to all of this. And when we see visitors come, embracing them, having a great time, enjoying all of the quirkiness, the culture. We say other places' culture. We have culture, too. It's called the Waffle House.
3: That's right.
1: It is a culture. We have to embrace our things. I just encourage everybody to try and see our place with some fresh eyes. Because much like that lady told me when she stopped me in my tracks, she said, no, you have a nice city. We also have a nice country. Elijah, those are our thorns, buds, and roses.
3: We even saw a video during the commercial break that just came upon my timeline of some Japanese fans in Boston for the Japan-Tunisia game, learning how to split the G on the Guinness glass.
1: Look at that.
3: And this guy, do it on the first try. Killing it. Absolutely nailed it.
30: And then Japan scores right after in like a five-second stretch. And I'm like, that looks like a lot of fun. Everybody's here having so much fun. The Scottish fans have come to Boston, and they drank Sam Adams out of their own Boston lager.
1: It's tough.
7: Better than out of their shoe.
30: Oh, I did see that over the weekend at a baseball game where someone was drinking beer out of a shoe. I will never get that.
1: No, not cool.
7: No.
1: I'm not with that.
7: Because you know how bad that shoe is going to smell after that?
1: It already did.
30: Also,
1: did,
30: right? Yeah, I know my feet don't smell great.
1: We got a perfectly good global goblet over here. What are you doing?
30: Yes, yeah. I mean, you have plenty of different things to drink this out of.
1: We made the big gulp. You can even get a huge one.
7: Right.
1: We did that.
30: American invention that maybe our foreign visitors have enjoyed the most. A big gulp. I can buy how much of this liquid for how much? I'm telling you.
1: And it comes with ice?
30: We have culture.
7: Well, right.
1: They don't even do ice over there. So cool.
30: I have seen a lot of videos, though, of international visitors being surprised by the presence of ice, but also really enjoying it.
1: Of course. Who doesn't want their drink cooled?
30: I'll never understand why you don't want ice in your soda.
1: Yeah. It was really interesting, though, because the woman, you know, I was like, oh, you know, so I was kind of pole mouth in Columbia. I was like, oh, it's not Greenville, Charleston, blah, blah, blah. She was like, stop it. You have a beautiful art museum. You have the wonderful street market. We did this yesterday. I was like, you know what? You're right.
30: You're on to something.
1: You're right.
30: Yeah.
1: That's the way we should feel about the United States.
30: Yeah, absolutely. It's been my favorite thing about this so far. Like, I love watching this thing every 4 years, and I have a theory that, you know, my overall happiness in the month of June is elevated every 4 years because of this. I personally enjoy it more than the Olympics, but when it is taking place here and you're seeing all of the interactions of things that you think are really cool to do as an American citizen, other people get to experience the first time. Like, yeah, there's a Japanese fan who experienced bottomless chips and salsa for the first time as a complimentary thing, and they did this entire diatribe in a tweet about it. That was maybe the most glowing review of a cultural norm that you could possibly experience somebody have. Hilarious tweet, by the way. I would have that thing framed.
1: It was great.
30: But the coolest part about all of this is that it's got to take place here, and other people get to come here and realize how cool this place is. But coming up next, though, it's time for the early game third and long hour to go deep. Speaking of talking about this country being cool, sports and patriotism. This event that we've been talking about, the World Cup, is a crossroads between sports and patriotism. Patriotic sports today, part one, what this national team is doing. How on board do you think it's gotten the entire country, and has it gotten this entire country to believe in a team that's never really had a ton of success in this event? We'll dive into that next here on The Early Game.
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30: What's up? It's Elijah Campbell from The Early Game, just letting you know that on Friday night from 3 to 6 p.m., myself and Jay Phillips will be at the British Bulldog on 1220 Bauer Parkway for the United States versus Australia soccer match.
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24: A better life with Dr. Sanjay Gupta.
25: They say consistency is key, but sometimes you just gotta switch it up. A new study out of Harvard School of Public Health found that varying your exercise routine could add years to your life. What exercise someone did didn't matter much. What did matter was that all the exercises together worked all the muscle groups in their body. Now, an added benefit to changing things up is it can help you push through the plateau effect. That's when your body gets so efficient at doing something that you actually stop getting better at it. And we know from previous research that specializing in any one sport at a young age can make someone actually more prone to injury. And as experts we talk to point out, even elite athletes switch up things with their workouts, making sure to target strength, cardio, flexibility, balance, and doing that every single week. I'm Dr. Sanjay Gupta, helping you live a better life.
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0: Time for the early game third long hour to go deep. This week we're talking about the crossroads of sports and patriotism, and no better way to start this than what we're seeing with the World Cup right now, because I think this U.S. men's national team, Preston Thorne, has really taken this country by storm. It's been the biggest story in sports this weekend with what happened on Friday, beating Australia 2-0 to secure a win in the group stage after two games for the first time ever. First group stage win since 2010. First time winning back-to-back games in the World Cup since 1930. That year, by the way, Preston Thorne, the United States finished third in that event. It's the best finish they've ever had. They have not gotten remotely close since then. They have not won a game in the knockout stage since 2002. It has been a long time. But I could sense a growing amount of belief. I think this team has legitimately made the casual American sports fan, not just the diehard U.S. men's national team fan, but the casual American sports fan to fully buy in to this team's chances. Maybe of not winning it. Winning it still seems a little hyperbolic to me, winning the whole thing, but making the semifinals? I don't see why not at this point. I think this is a team that has enough talent to at least be able to contend, and if you get into the knockout stage against a team that's better than you and you get to penalty kicks, any weird thing can happen.
1: They've done their job, and their job is to win early, and they won in pretty dominating fashion so that people can be convinced of what's happening. Now it's the media's job to sell this team to us. I need to know some more stories. I need to know who these people are. I need to know their journeys. Learning a little bit about Antonio Freeman's son, that was cool. Christian Pulisic being basically the young prodigy that maybe he's the prince that we were promised. Maybe that promise gets fulfilled. There's something out there. The really uniquely American story about Falarn.
0: Yeah, that's Falarn Balogun. Yeah,
1: that's a cool story.
0: For those who don't know,
1: yes,
0: Falarn Balogun's mother and his father, they lived in London. They came over to America to visit family in New York, right? At the time she came over, she was 7 months pregnant, and they were getting ready to get on a flight to go home. But an airline worker deemed her too much of a health risk to be on the flight because she was about to pop.
1: We're like, we can't do that.
0: They said, we can't let you on this plane. So she goes back and returns to her family, gives birth to Falarn, and then a couple months later flies back to London where they raise him. Because he was born in America, he was a citizen and is eligible to play for the United States national team. And what has he done this World Cup? Score two goals against Paraguay. Set up the first goal against Australia. It's technically an Australian own goal, but he's the one who set up the play and basically banked it off of an Australian defender. So I consider that a spiritual goal.
1: Mm-hmm.
0: Spiritually, three goals in two games. And he has been maybe their best player so far in this. And he is a rising star in soccer. He's playing in AS Monaco, which is in League One in France, which is a high-level league. Future star, and has helped carry them to this point so far. And a remarkable story. The ultimate sliding doors moment for United States men's national team. All it took was one airline worker who did not know what they just did in the moment. And it would take 24 years before they discovered what it was that they did in that moment. But they... That airline worker responsible for three goals.
1: Shout out to you, airline workers, just doing your job. I just work here, man. I don't make the rules, but you can't fly.
0: You can't get on this flight.
1: I know you want to go home. I know you can't, but we cannot do it. Shout out to you for following the rules. We need more of that. I need a couple more. Of course, every player has a unique story. I need to know more of them so that I can really start getting behind this team, because that's what makes teams endear to the public, especially the casual fan who may or may not know anything about soccer, but they may know somebody who's from their region or their state or their town or whatever the case is. We need a little bit more of that to build this team up in the American psyche.
0: And finding those angles too is one of the most exciting things about this too, because you don't really, I guess, maybe keep up with, like, a lot of people don't keep up with what they're doing, you know, in CONCACAF or in friendlies or anything of that nature. Like, I know I'm not. I'm a pretty, you know, casual fan of United States soccer. I don't, you know, I'm not one of those that's watching the beginning of the game and seeing the starting lineup and be like, oh, this person's at left center back. I can't, like, I maybe a little out of my depth, right? But a lot of people that are kind of like me can get attached to a few of these players and be able to, I guess, tell, like, you know, relate to them a little bit more. And that's, again, to your point, Fox's job, the media partner's job, to really start selling, because now you know they're good, they can ball, but now you got to really be able to get behind them. I think with, like, the men's hockey team this year, it was a very relatable thing because there were some brothers on that team, the Tkachuk brothers, the Hughes brothers. You felt like it was a family type environment because there were a lot of people on that team that, you know,
1: the man that got related. His was it Jack Hughes?
0: Jack Hughes got his tooth knocked out.
1: That was cool. I'm here for that.
0: It was awesome. But I think this is a team that people can certainly buy into and relate to, especially since they've done their job of making people believe early on that they can do something special, can do something that we haven't seen since 2002 and win a game in the knockout stage, or do something we haven't seen maybe since 1930 and get to a semifinal.
1: What does a run consist of for them?
0: Given the history, a run would count as making it out of the group stage and winning a game in the knockout stage.
1: Okay.
0: Already done the first part. They won the group. No matter what happens against Turkey on Thursday night, they have won the group. And they're going to be in that one spot. And they're going to be playing a third-place team from another group. So that's already been settled. You got to win at least one game.
1: Is there a rest type of situation here? Do we have a – you know what I'm saying? Because you just said we already won the group.
0: Uh-huh.
1: So do we play everybody – against Turkey, I think that's how they pronounce it
0: now.
1: That's
0: how they're saying it, yeah.
1: Right? Do we play everybody against them? Do we rest? Well, how does? I don't know.
0: I think they're going to, with Christian Pulisic, I think it's safe to rest him.
1: Yeah.
0: Because of the injury.
1: Mm-hmm.
0: Someone like Tyler Adams, one of your best players, he's got a yellow card already. And if you get another yellow that's red, then you're out for a game. Wouldn't play him to just not run the risk of him making a bad slide tackle and getting himself out of the next game. So there's some strategy there. I think Mauricio Pochettino, the head coach at the United States men's national team, has a luxury right now to be able to play a lot of guys who don't normally play and give them a little bit of World Cup experience. And that way you go into the knockout stage, say something happens and a player gets hurt. Or any wide range of possibility, you know what other guys have in that type of environment. So I think the Turkey game is going to be one of those, not the same level of emotional attachment, but still a fun game regardless because of this event. You both don't have to play your best players in there, though.
1: You know, as we were talking about that, we touched on it last segment, but I do think it is important to mention it now. To me, the alluring thing about being a fan of this team is that soccer's not our thing. Very rarely does America get to be the underdog, right? We are the big dogs. That's what it is. Awesome. Glad to be here. But in this case, we get a chance to be the underdog, and that is a fun spot to be in as a fan.
0: I love being the underdog. That's the best part. Especially with soccer, too, when it comes to the crossroads of patriotism and sports. Not our number one sport here in America. But you know what's really cool? Beating countries where that is their number one sport. Where we can say, hey, look at me. I'm the soccer nation now. And I think there's a lot of inherent pride that exists in that, too. When it comes to this World Cup run, not only is it kind of magical because it's making people believe that something's possible that they have not seen in their lives before, but there is this inherent patriotism and pride of being able to beat other people at what they do best. Like, if you're able to beat a team like Spain or Uruguay or Argentina, any of the big boys in the sports.
1: The teams we're going to see in the knockout round.
0: Yes. That's when that type of storyline gets real.
1: Right.
0: Right. Or even right now, I think as it stands right now, if all results hold, United States will be playing Ecuador in the first round.
1: Okay.
0: Soccer country could be able to do that. Winnable game, but I'd rather see Bosnia, though. That's what it was like 2 days ago. Would have rather seen that one stand.
1: Well, the thing is, everybody else is a soccer country. So it doesn't matter what you're talking about, European countries, Central American, South American countries. Everybody else is a soccer country.
0: And we get to take this thing over.
1: Let's take this thing over.
0: That would be a winner. But coming up next, we have our Winners of the Day show brought to you by the Golden Spur, next to round out the early game.
2: 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The Game Network. Columbia, Charleston, Florence, and Myrtle Beach.
0: This is Elijah Campbell from 107.5 The Game and The Game Network. 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
3: It's a blockbuster reunion in the Sunshine State. The Florida Panthers acquired star forward Brady Tkachuk from the Ottawa Senators in a massive deal. In the exchange, the Senators receive a haul, including three first-round draft picks. Tkachuk, the longtime Ottawa captain, now joins his brother Matthew to form one of the league's most formidable duos. An all-time move for Florida. This is shocking. I'm Drake Toll.
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10: More about them than it is about the team. Cannot play with them. Cannot win with them. Cannot coach with them. Can't do it. I want winners. Winners.
0: Every day we give you our winners of the day show, brought to you by the Golden Spur and Preston Thorne, my first winner. It's my dog, South Carolina native, Kevin Garnett.
1: Okay.
0: You want to know why?
1: What's up?
0: Because he taught the world in 2008 that anything was possible.
1: Anything's possible!
0: And you know what I thought? The first thing that came to my mind when the United States scored that first goal against Australia on Friday? I'm thinking of KG taking off his hat, tears in his eyes, scaring Lisa Salters, and proclaiming to the world that anything is possible.
1: Yeah, I love Kevin Garnett, man, because he is on every moment I've ever seen him. He is always who that is.
0: But you saw him on the floor. Yes, yeah. Oh, the ultimate Denny Green guy. He's that all. He can't turn it off.
1: He cannot.
0: Like, my dream would be, I would love to get to interview Kevin Garnett. He's like on my bucket list of dream interviews.
1: Yeah, super thoughtful, very, very analytic, but intense all the time.
0: Intense, and you could not have him on terrestrial airwaves because
1: that would not work.
0: You would violate every single rule. All of George Carlin's words that he said you cannot say on TV.
1: He says them a lot.
0: He would say a lot. So it would be one of those things that you'd have to just put for internet purposes.
1: But he does.
0: On the bucket list there.
1: My winners are going to be own goals because the United States seems to have a strategy of making other teams do this. And I can't for the life of me figure out, this is casual amateur fan, instead of doing an on goal, why don't they just like jump on the ball and just take a penalty kick and take your chances later?
0: One of my favorite plays, I'm glad you brought this up because I thought about this when you texted me.
1: Yeah.
0: One of my favorite plays, and it's hated in soccer history, Luis Suarez, one of the most hated players ever for Uruguay. It was in a World Cup qualifier. Someone's getting ready to kick the ball in the net. He got a wide open net, and he just straight up gets his hand and swats at it. So then it's a penalty kick. But because it was such an egregious handball, they got him a red card, so he was sent off. At this point, like, they're up 1-0. Goalie saves the penalty kick. They escape disaster, and you can see him as he's walking to get, you know, go to the locker room. He's watching on the big screen, sees it saved, and he's starting to get all, you know, all excited. He took the goal off the board. He made them have to do it in a penalty
1: kick.
0: All
1: I'm saying, I'm sure it's against the, you know, the social norms and the unwritten rules of the sport. It's probably not the gentlemanly thing to do, but I'm just saying.
0: Hey, if there's a World Cup on the line, I think I would say, hey, do this on a penalty kick. I'm swatting at this ball.
1: There you go.
0: To make you do it that way. And if you do it twice, then good on you.
1: Yeah.
0: You know.
1: You got me.
0: You know, definitely frowned upon, but it was a strategy. Another winner for today's show, the funniest possible outcome. I am always cheering for the funniest possible outcome. And tonight with North Carolina and Oklahoma in a decisive game 3 of the College World Series, the funniest possible outcome would be Oklahoma winning this game, North Carolina adding another College World Series to their resume without a national championship. This is one of the best programs in the country. They've made a ton of College World Series. I think we're at 14. I think this might be the 14th trip to Omaha with no titles. They've gone to the championship series twice and have lost to Oregon State twice in 2006 and 2007. But it'd be even funnier if they did it now, losing not just to an SEC team, but to an 11th place SEC team.
1: Winner, Curaçao, for celebrating the one goal they scored against Germany.
0: They got beat 7-1. 7-1, but that one goal is going to live on forever.
1: I saw a clip where a woman was just saying, we scored one goal. We're not even supposed to be here. And she was so excited. And I was like, you know what? Good for you.
0: Absolutely.
1: I'll take that.
0: Same thing for Cape Verde, right? Like, first ever trip to this event. Massive deal for them, only here because of the expansion of the tournament. But it's a massive deal for that small country to be able to participate in this. They had a 0-0 draw against Spain in the first game. Drew against Uruguay yesterday, 2-2. Scored two goals in it. And it's like, watching that game, when they scored, I immediately felt like a little bit of happiness for them. Like, you guys did it. You scored a goal in this event. And then they drew to Uruguay, too. Like, they can make it to the knockout stage without winning a game.
1: The legendary Frank Beamer meme where he's going into halftime. This is perfect for soccer, right? He just had the wrong football, but he was right. That's a perfect
0: celebrating 0-0 at the end of the game.
1: It's perfect. Perfect soccer meme.
0: Cape Verde beat Spain 0-0. They beat Uruguay 2-2.
1: Frank Beamer meme.
0: Cape Verde, winner. I don't even know if I'm saying the country's name right.
1: I've seen it pronounced several different ways, which winners, pronunciations. Because I've seen Turkey, Bosnia has a new way that they're saying their name.
0: Czech Republic is going by Chechia.
1: Chechia now. Hey, man, whatever, you know.
0: New year, new you.
1: What we did learn was that Chechia is there more like, hey, that's like, hey, you know me. Chechia is William. Chechia is Will. Czech Republic is William.
0: It's like when I was in high school, people just called me E. People didn't call me Elijah. They was referred to me by my first initial. Mm-hmm. Basketball teammates, classmates, everybody. Mm-hmm. And then, of course, you know, you graduate and you go on to live an adult life and people call me by my name, right?
1: Czech Republic is the LinkedIn.
0: Yes, Czech Republic, yes. Czech Republic is Elijah. Chechia is E.
1: There you go.
0: If I'm formatting it to my life. Those are our winners brought to you by the Golden Spur. Our man Tyler Head is back. He's a winner. Extra Point is next. We'll see you tomorrow morning at 6 a.m.
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17: A better life with Dr. Sanjay Gupta.
18: Osteoporosis affects millions of people in the United States and around the world. It's a disease that basically causes someone's bones to become weak, brittle, and porous, which can increase their risk of fractures. Now, the good news here is there are things you can do other than, or in addition to, taking medications to prevent fractures before it's too late. One is to up your intake of calcium and vitamin D. You also want to eat more protein. One functional medicine dietitian told us that that helps build muscle, and if you're building muscle strength, then you are also building bone strength. You want to be mindful of your workouts. The best ways to build bone density, one therapist told us, are going to be resistance exercises like lifting weights, and also exercises that make your bones take a bit of an impact, such as jumping or even running, just loading the bones a little bit more. I'm Dr. Sanjay Gupta, helping you live a better life.
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show, 9 o'clock on your Monday morning. Welcome in. It is the Extra Point. Tyler Head along with you here today on The Game. Just me. Jack is out of town for the next couple days. We'll get him back in here on Wednesday, I believe. That's kind of what happens this time of year in the summer. Of course, we got football and all that kind of stuff coming up here in a little over 2 months' time. We'll get into our countdown into the season at 75 days coming up in hour number two. But we're all getting our vacation days in when we can, because really, once like media days hits, we're locked in from now until basically the end of the year, basically up until Christmas time, on all things football. So no time for vacations then. So I was out last week. Jack's out for a couple days this week. Again, we'll come back in on Wednesday, and I don't know, Wes and Chris maybe have a vacation coming up here in the next couple weeks as well before we all lock in for football and the stretch run coming up for this this fall. But I enjoyed my week off. Sounds like nothing too crazy happened while I was gone. I look around and nothing's on fire, so it seems like everything held in check pretty well while I was out, so that's really, really good. I don't know if I even mentioned it before I left, but I did go to D.C. Last week. We were there from Saturday to Saturday, so really cool experience there. I've been to D.C. before. I went on the eighth grade trip like so many other kids did, you know, back in middle school. But I told my wife several years ago, I'm like, I'd love to go back, because when you're on a school field trip with, I don't know, 100, 150 kids or however many I went with back in eighth grade, you know, they kind of rush you through things. And we had like an itinerary that we got off course on like day number one. So we started skipping things or not having time to like really enjoy things or take everything in. So I told my wife a couple years ago, like, hey, I'd love to go back and just kind of really pace myself and really take in everything and enjoy a little bit more now that I'm older and I've learned a lot more history, you know, since 2010. I think I'd have a greater appreciation for what DC has to offer. And that's what we were able to do. My wife surprised me with a trip for my 30th birthday. So that was really cool. Really enjoyed it. And again, got to see a lot of cool things for anybody that's been up there to DC. Obviously, you know, you have the monuments, the Washington Monument, Lincoln Memorial, Jefferson Memorial, all that kind of stuff, the Martin Luther King statue. You see all those kind of things, you know, around the National Mall. We get to go on a Capitol tour, which is really cool. Got to go inside the Library of Congress and all that kind of stuff, which was really, really neat. The best thing, though, and you got to travel a little bit for this, but Mount Vernon, which is the estate of, you know, George Washington, where he lived and is still entombed at, you know, to this day. That was really cool. We spent like almost an entire day there. So if you ever make a trip to D.C., I recommend, you know, carving out a day or at least half a day to go hang out at Mount Vernon and take all that in, because I thought that was really maybe one of the highlights of the trips as well. As well as the People's House, which is a White House, like, interactive museum that they have, which is like a block away from the White House, that I didn't even know existed until I went to it the other day. But that was really cool too. So a lot of fun things in DC. Enjoyed being out there. Enjoyed kind of unplugging a little bit too. I made a point for myself in going on this trip, because and for the purposes of doing this job here, where you have to try and be on top of everything happening at every moment, every single day in the sports world, I am on Twitter constantly. And look, Twitter has its benefits and has its disadvantages, but I feel like I kind of get addicted to it sometimes, and I'm just scrolling, looking for that next thing, looking for something, talk about something interesting, a quote or whatever it may be. So I told myself, like, you know what, I'm just going to put this to the side for an entire week. And I did that. I managed to stay off Twitter for 7 straight days, did not get back onto it until yesterday morning. And, you know, after that first day, when you kind of get that FOMO feeling out of the way, then you're good after that. So that was nice. I did keep up with sports that were going on. Obviously, I was watching what I could at our hotel, or keeping up with things on my phone, watch SportsCenter every single morning. I would read Gamecock Central and On3 every single day just to keep up with the headlines. But for the most part, I was able to truly kind of be in the moment and enjoy what I was seeing and what I was experiencing there in D.C., which was really awesome and just a really great reset. Again, this as fun as this job is, it is a grind, right? And we're here trying to produce entertaining content for you, the listener, and you, the audience, every single day. So there's a lot that goes into that. So it was nice to kind of unplug and disconnect for a week and get away and see some cool stuff. So I enjoyed that. But now, I mean, I don't have any other vacations scheduled from now until the end of the year, but I'm locked in. I'm ready to go and full steam ahead to football, which again is 75 days away. And again, we'll get into the 75 day and what that number means coming up to begin hour number
too, but as in being out of town last week, as I mentioned, I was keeping up with the headlines and all the things going on with Gamecock sports. I did miss a few things that I do want to weigh in on for the next few minutes here, just to kind of catch and get it back up to speed on things before we dive into the latest of what's happening around not only Gamecock sports, but around the sports world as well. And of course, we had the Kevin Schnall intro the prior Friday night. We talked about it that Friday going into it, what it was going to be like out there at Founders Park. I did not get to go to this event because, you know, packing and getting ready to take off for a flight the next morning and all that kind of stuff. But it looked like it was really awesome. The helicopter entrance for Kevin Schnall, like Schnall seems like a no frills type of guy. Like he seems like a guy that drinks black coffee, that he's not going to put, you know, fancy creamers and stuff like that in it. So to see him come in with a helicopter entrance was pretty neat and surprising to a degree. But, and I think he said as much in his you know, press conference afterwards. And I did watch that prior to getting my flight Saturday morning, that, you know, he said, hey, if it helps the program, if it helps us recruit or helps us get guys, I'm all for it. So, you know, it seemed like it was a warm welcome, well received. It seems like they really went all out with the introduction over at Founders Park, you know, the other day. So that was really cool. And as expected, I mean, the buzz is really high and everybody's still very excited about what the Kevin Schnall era of Gamecock baseball is going to be. And as you're watching the College World Series wind down, we'll get to that later on in the show as well, with what's going on with Oklahoma and North Carolina as they get set for game three coming up tonight to, you know, for all the marbles. You think to yourself, like, hey, can Carolina be there next year? Now, I'm not talking specifically in the finals, right? I'm talking like, can they be in Omaha next year, which is a high bar to set for year number one for any coach, regardless of what they'd accomplished. But, you know, when you have a guy that has been there and done that as recently as Kevin Schnall has done it, you know, going back to a year ago when they played for the national championship against LSU, you're allowed to dream big. Like, if you want to set your expectations for South Carolina to be in Omaha in year number one or Kevin Schnall, I'm not going to tell you you're wrong for thinking that. Right now, I would reel my expectations back a little bit personally, just because I think it is going to be more of a stepping stone. But I do expect them to be in the postseason. I would love to see them host a regional at the very least. That may be asking for a little bit much. But I would be thoroughly disappointed if this team wasn't playing in the Field of 64, you know, come next June. And I do believe that Kevin Schnall has the ability to take them there. And again, what happens in the tournament happens in the tournament. We see a lot of chaos and great teams go down and all that kind of stuff. And a surprising team in Oklahoma, again, playing for the national championship final, you know, coming up later on tonight. But all the vibes of the Schnall hire continue to be insanely positive. And obviously, you know, since I've been gone for the past week, a lot more stuff has happened when it's come to the transfer portal, bringing in more names from other places, including a familiar one in Tyler Pitzer, you know, coming back over from Mississippi State. So that's really cool. Let's see. Since I've been gone, they've added Max Bianchi from upstate. They've added Dominic Carbone, another pitcher from Coastal Carolina, Pitzer, and then Andrew Costello from Wake Forest. So we are rounding out this roster pretty well, as again, a lot of holes to fill, a lot more spots to continue to add for South Carolina as we figure out what this first edition of a Schnall team is going to look like coming up in 2026. But, you know, in listening to the press conference as well, again, as I did before I got on my flight to take off on, you know, the prior Saturday morning, it was exactly kind of what I expected out of Kevin Schnall. Very intense, very kind of straight to the point, very matter of fact. You know, we listened to, you know, Maneri and even Monty Lee, and those guys would kind of go on and on for 2 to 3 minutes at a time, which was fine. And I really enjoyed Monty Lee's breakdown and explanation of things at times when he would go on for a couple minutes. Schnall's not that guy. Right. Like if you're wanting long sound bites out of a head coach, I don't think that's going to be Kevin Schnall's MO. I think he's going to be somebody that's going to be very straight to the point, very intense. Look, when things are not going well, when they have a bad game, when they lose a game, he feels like they probably shouldn't. He's probably going to be pretty short. Right. But that's just the personality of who Kevin Schnall is. And that's fine. Right. Like he's a guy that wants perfection, demands perfection, and we saw that out of his time when he was at Coastal Carolina, and he's going to expect the same thing here at South Carolina. And he does, you know, have a learning curve to a degree when it comes to coaching in the SEC. Now, again, I said this before I left. I put up his numbers of, I believe it was out of 31 games coached against Power 4 opponents, he's won 20 of them
his time at Coastal Carolina. So he's no stranger to playing and beating those kind of teams. But being in the grind of the SEC week in, week out, day in, day out, and all that kind of stuff is something that he is going to be experiencing for the first time. And that could come with some bumps in the road. What those are, we'll obviously have to see. But I'm, like all of you, very excited to see what Kevin Schnall does and just return Gamecock baseball back to glory, right? Like, give people a reason to come out to Founders Park. And I think there's a lot to the fact that they pulled out all the bells and whistles for this introduction, you know, the other night over at Founders with the helicopter fireworks and all that kind of stuff.

0: look, as great as it would be to win a national championship with Kevin Schnall in year number one, and we would enjoy the parade right here in front of us in Gervais Street if that happened, people just want to be relevant again, right? Like, Carolina baseball has fallen down so much in these past 2 years. You're not relevant at the moment. You want to be a competitive team that people look at and say, okay, that's a team that can compete for the SEC and compete for a spot in Omaha, because you're not there right now. And if Kevin Schnall can return you back to that, then that step number one is checked off. Then it's like, okay, now we're going to talk about a run. Now we're going to talk about winning a national championship and all that kind of stuff. But getting this program back to an air of respectability is step number one. And I have no doubts that Kevin Schnall is going to be able to do that. Again, bringing over a lot of guys, a lot of really good players from Coastal Carolina, and supplementing the other spots with the other various talents from around college baseball. And as these past couple days have gone by as well, we're also learning the destination of a lot of outgoing players as well, as there's still the opportunity for some of these guys to come back out of the transfer portal, but some of them have also committed elsewhere. Josh Gunther going to Georgia Tech, Dawson Harmon going to Miami, KJ Scobie going to Texas Tech, Zach Russell going to Mississippi State. So you almost kind of swap with him and Tyler Pitzer in kind of a trade right there. Caleb Hoover going to Nebraska along with Reese Moore. So you got a lot of these guys going to good schools, right? Like, it's not the situation with men's basketball where we looked at all the outgoing transfers and none of them are going to power four institutions for the most part, or most of them aren't going to power four institutions. They say, okay, that's kind of an indication on where this roster was if those main power schools are looking at them. But you have talent. You had talent on this roster. It just wasn't being maximized to its full potential in a lot of ways. And that was one of many reasons why South Carolina baseball was not successful this past season. And we expect Kevin Schnall to get the most out of his talent, and get this team back to playing baseball in the month of June, at the very least, coming up next season. And again, a lot of time between now and then for when that's going to happen. But I did think the intro on the prior Friday night was really cool and a reason to get fans really juiced and excited for what's going to be happening in 2026 and beyond for Gamecock baseball. Other headlines that I missed from Gamecock and a national sports perspective coming up next as I continue on with the Extra Point. It's Tyler Head flying solo with you on your Monday on the Game.
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3: The Gamecocks have their new baseball coach, Coastal Carolina's Kevin Schnall.
0: And again, news coming out right out about an hour ago, is set to hire Coastal Carolina's Kevin Schnall as his next head baseball coach.
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11: A better life with Dr. Sanjay Gupta.
12: Osteoporosis affects millions of people in the United States and around the world. It's a disease that basically causes someone's bones to become weak, brittle, and porous, which can increase their risk of fractures. Now, the good news here is there are things you can do other than, or in addition to, taking medications to prevent fractures before it's too late. One is to up your intake of calcium and vitamin D. You also want to eat more protein. One functional medicine dietitian told us that that helps build muscle, and if you're building muscle strength, then you are also building bone strength. You want to be mindful of your workouts. The best ways to build bone density, one therapist told us, are going to be resistance exercises like lifting weights, and also exercises that make your bones take a bit of an impact, such as jumping or even running, just loading the bones a little bit more. I'm Dr. Sanjay Gupta, helping you live a better life.
13: Social media family for the week. Like, hey, I'm on Twitter as way too much day to day for the purposes of this job. I'm going to truly disconnect myself for an entire week so I can just kind of fully immerse myself in this vacation, enjoy it, not feel like I'm being distracted by, you know, seeing what people are tweeting about and that kind of stuff. And the funny thing is, when you're not on Twitter, if you have notifications enabled, if you're not on Twitter for a period of time, they start trying to suck you back in. Right. They'll start sending you notifications, not of like activity that's happening with your account of people liking or reposting or sending you messages or whatever. They'll start sending you like, hey, we know this is the type of content you typically follow. Here's a tweet from it. And in the middle of the week, last week, I look on my phone, I get a notification on Twitter, and it's David Kloniger's profile, and it just says breaking in all capital letters. There's no other words past that. It just says breaking. And I'm like, Oh boy. Well, that's probably not good. Now I didn't break my, promise to stay off Twitter. I went to Gamecock Central to read what the breaking news was. Obviously, it ended up being Sam Williams-Dixon being, arrested. Right. That Sam Williams had been arrested and is being, disciplined by the team. It would obviously come out later on in the week, or I guess the next day, that he had ultimately been dismissed from the team for, break-ins to vehicles and the other charges that were being put against him. And I believe his brother was involved as well late last week or the week before, I guess it was. And it's, it sucks. It's unfortunate. You see that anytime you see that kind of headline associated with your team, with your program, it's a negative, right? Now, as I fully expected, as I was reading what the charges were, I was reading what he was in trouble for, I had pretty full confidence that Shane Beamer was going to say, yeah, no, we're not dealing with this. You can figure it out elsewhere. And, booted him off the team, much like we saw with Devontae Miles earlier on in the offseason. He got, pulled over. There was the stuff in the car and all that kind of stuff. And he was pretty swiftly booted off the team as well. And look, you can have your various opinions on Shane Beamer and the way he coaches or the way he roster builds and all this kind of stuff. But he's been pretty zero tolerance when it comes to discipline, right? And look, it's impossible to have a completely clean sheet because you're talking about 100-plus players every single year. There's going to be a couple bad apples in there that get in some kind of trouble every now and then. But for the most part, as Beamer gets set to enter year number 6 as the head coach here, which is an insane thing to hear, a insane thing to say out loud, I guess, he's done a really good job of keeping things mostly in line. And look, maybe there's some interdisciplinary things that happen within the locker room that we don't get to hear about as much. But in terms of players getting arrested, players in the public getting in trouble, it's been limited. He had a couple players, this would have been early 2023, that were new signees that were coming in that got in trouble, kicked those guys off the team. Again, you have the situation with Devontae Miles. Now you have this with Sam Williams-Dixon, the transfer from Ohio State, and there may have been another that I'm forgetting about, but either way, it wasn't a whole lot over the course of 6 total years, and there are other programs, including the one that I'm an alumni of, the University of Georgia, that unfortunately can't say that, because they're having guys getting arrested and pulled over for, driving 120 miles an hour in Athens seemingly every single week. So I give a lot of credit to Coach Beamer for running a tight ship around here and having basically a zero-tolerance policy. Like, hey, man, you screw up, you're getting arrested for really anything, you're done. And I do think that's something that sets a tone within your program. These other guys look around and say, hey, man, if I screw this up, if I, get arrested for shoplifting, or if I'm even speeding too much, right, I risk getting myself kicked off this SEC football team and making whatever money they were promising to pay me, through NIL and revenue sharing and all that kind of stuff. I think that does really send a message through the locker room that, hey, I can't screw up or I could lose all of this, here at South Carolina. So, again, props to Beamer and the team for handling that the way that they did. As far as the running back room goes, we didn't, much like Jabri Coleman, we just didn't know a lot about Sam Williams-Dixon coming in. He had a handful of carries. I think it was 10 carries for 62 yards, the prior season at Ohio State. So would he have been getting serious carries this year? I don't know. Would he have been the feature back this year? Also, I don't know. Again, we kind of think, Matthew Fuller, Christian Clark, Jawaan Howell are kind of the three in the mix for that. But when you have a guy that just hasn't played a whole lot, or a guy that hasn't played at all in Jabri Coleman, you just truly don't know until you see them in action. But what he does hurt is obviously depth and the running back spot. And look, there's a reason why you made a change at running back coach in the offseason, because depth was a serious concern at that position. And we looked at the additions of Jabri Coleman and Sam Williams-Dixon out of the transfer portal as both those guys are redshirt freshmen. Again, Williams-Dixon got a couple carries. Jabri Coleman didn't play this past year at Penn State. Those guys were basically supplements for the lack of running backs that you've signed in the prior two classes, right? So they kind of filled that void of, okay, here's two guys that kind of are placeholders for what could have been running back additions out of the high school ranks these past 2 years. And now you lose one of those guys, again, as a depth piece. I don't know what he would have been, and I don't know how much he would have played or what kind of factor he would have been, but
14: It would have been bodies in the room.
13: You had six total scholarship running backs. You're now down to five, I believe, right? So you hurt your depth a little bit there. Is that something that could still technically address, I guess, with a late signee? Maybe. I don't know if they're looking at that or not. But you do ding your depth a little bit there in the running back room. Now, that being said, typically, you know, when you look around the SEC, you're not typically rotating heavy between more than like three guys. So, and look, it could end up being only two, right? Where you have a bell cow back and a guy to relieve them type of thing. But until proven otherwise, we kind of assume it's probably going to be maybe a three-man show, again, kind of between Fuller, Christian Clark, and Jordan Howell. Again, what Isaiah Gustav and what Jabri Coleman do, we'll see. But you do still have depth. It's not like, okay, once you get past your third running back, you have absolutely nothing. But, you know, the deeper you can be, especially in a room like that that can be injury-prone, you know, the better you feel. So you've lost a body in that room, which sucks. But again, Beamer was kind of put in a no other choice situation there, given what he's historically done when it comes to discipline problems with his own team. Again, I commend him for it, because again, there's so many other programs around there that have let things slide and have not disciplined to the degree that they probably should have, that continue to let things fester and roll downhill. And South Carolina, for again, all you can say about Beamer as a coach and his decision-making process and recruiting and all that kind of stuff, he at least does his best to keep his program and keep his team on the straight and narrow. And again, there's a reason why there's only been a handful of disciplinary issues in six total years here at South Carolina. And hopefully that record of it being very few and far between can keep up. So again, two of those happening this offseason, but both those guys dealt with pretty quickly by Shane Beamer and kicked off the team. So though, again, that's kind of things that I missed over the course of the past last week. Also, of course, you had the Hurricanes win the Stanley Cup final. I believe Jack went to the parade over the weekend. I saw, you know, the coverage on SportsCenter of the parade. So when he gets back here on Wednesday, we'll have to get his account on if he was there and, you know, his thoughts on all that. And of course, the New York Knicks winning the NBA finals and the big celebration that was. Again, I think I mentioned this before I left, that if you wanted to put on your tinfoil hat to say that the NBA wanted to push that to a game six to get it back to New York so they could have, you know, the championship being won at home and all the celebrities there and all that kind of stuff, I could have seen that happening. Obviously, it didn't end up happening. They went on San Antonio's floor. But, man, you want to talk about a parade that was well-attended. There was not any standing room left around the city of New York. I think they're still celebrating now. I feel like every time I turn on SportsCenter, they're showing another, you know, panel or another thing, or them on another show or something along those lines. And it makes sense. They're in the biggest media market in America, and they're a team that hasn't won a championship in multiple, you know, decades and hasn't even played for one in 25 years, that this would be a really, really big deal. And they're milking it for all that is worth, certainly up there in New York. So that's what I missed. Feel like I'm, for the most part, caught up now. We'll get into more current things going on in the sporting world coming up next. It is the Extra Point. Tyler Head along with you on your Monday here on The Game.
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27: After picture review. The goal scorer was not in offside position.
28: And the building shakes in Seattle.
13: Welcome back in. It is the extra points. I'll head along with you here on your Monday on the Game. And shake it did indeed. That was part of Friday's game between the United States and Australia, as the United States was awarded the second goal after review and was determined there was not an offsides or something along those lines. Look, I'm not a soccer expert by any means. I do enjoy the World Cup just because it is such a global event, right? The biggest really sporting event in the world when you really think about it. Now one that America's not had a great reputation with over the years, but with the two wins they've had so far, and obviously locking up their group with one game to spare, so what happens in their game on Thursday doesn't matter. They're going to face a third place team with the knockout start in the following round after that. Like, there is a buzz and a sense of belief in the United States men's national team that I don't remember ever seeing before. And I remember the prior World Cups, like 2014 and stuff like that, and, you know, tuning in and keeping up with what America was doing. But and look, social media obviously fans the flames of this a lot, where you know, we kind of take things and run with it, and it kind of builds into something really, really big. But I don't know. Maybe this is the year. Maybe this is the year that America does something truly, truly special. And I always think about it, that I think that would anger the rest of the world so much, right? Because in most other countries, soccer is the sport. Soccer is number one. It's what all of their best athletes do. It's what the majority of the people watch. It's what they pack out the majority of their stadiums for, because it's their biggest sport. And for America, it's like fifth. You know, football, baseball, basketball, hockey, soccer, right? And I don't know, you can debate maybe soccer's bigger than hockey. I don't know. I would say probably not, but it's not the top, right? Compared to other countries. And, you know, we talk about it so much that, you know, the best athletes in America are playing those other sports, right? Like, and look, plenty of kids do multiple sports. I think Patrick Mahomes played soccer growing up, but his focus was obviously ended up being on football, and he's turned into one of the best football players we've ever seen. And you can go down the list of amazing athletes from various sports that, man, if you put those guys on a soccer pitch and had them train their entire lives, they'd probably be incredible soccer players, but they didn't end up doing that. So you have, guys that, have done that, are obviously representing the country and doing an amazing job as of right now, but it would really aggravate the rest of the world if America did finally win this thing. And it's the sport that, again, isn't number one on our priority list, but I could see it being a big deal, right? We kind of debated this, I think, before I left with Jack, of like, how big would the celebration be if America did find a way to win the World Cup? And it's like, I don't know, do you do like a parade in New York or D.C.? Do you do multiple parades? Do you take it around the country? I don't know, but I think it would be a nice. It would be a big deal for a short period of time. I think we kind of quickly spend our focus back to football pretty soon after that. With all that coming up, you know, basically right after the World Cup, you know, comes to an end. Really, they still got like a month left of this thing. I think July 19th is when the final is going to be. But for that moment, it would be the biggest thing in American sports and one of the biggest accomplishments in American sports if they're able to do that. Now, again, we're not trying to get too far ahead of ourselves, but what they've been able to do their first two games has been pretty impressive. And again, as a country that has historically struggled in this event over the years, it is nice to be able to dream, right? It is nice to be able to hypothetically say, man, what if, because you do see that being a possibility somewhat in some degree. Now, again, you got a lot of soccer left to play. You got a lot of great countries and a lot of great teams trying to get through. But for the moment, in terms of just trying to enjoy the ride, which I think is the best way to experience something like this, you can feel good in this moment knowing that you have the ability to be a team that can make a serious run in this thing. And again, we're going to be following along as the event goes along. I know Jay and Elijah were out there Friday at the British Bulldog and the watch party, and it sounded like it was a great time. And obviously, fun to watch America win that one against Australia. And again, they wrap up group play on Thursday and then get into the knockout round after that. And we'll see what happens. But, we already experienced the national pride of watching, you know, U.S. men's hockey do what they did back earlier on this year. And if you could double up and have something special with the World Cup, that would be really, really cool. So fingers crossed that does happen. But yeah, fun event to follow. I mean, really, you can't like not turn on Fox or FS1 and see a soccer game going on, because there's so many, because it is group play. You know, once you start filtering those teams out, that'll be a little bit of a different story. But there's just been like wall-to-wall soccer every single day for the past couple weeks. And when we were in D.C., a place called The Wharf, right there on the Potomac River, restaurants and shopping and all that kind of stuff. And they had this giant screen up there next to a couple of the pubs. And, we're showing the games pretty much every single day. So really cool to see that, experience that with a lot of people from around the world, you know, representing their various countries. So that was kind of cool and a neat way to experience the World Cup when I was up there in D.C. But yeah, fun to see America, you know, doing what they're doing so far throughout that event. Something else from over the weekend long weekend, because everybody was off on Friday. We finally finalized the men's basketball roster for this upcoming season. So South Carolina has added a few more international players with Hugo Lopez and Matias Alenasco. I believe I'm pronouncing that correctly. You've also added Nasir Hines coming from a smaller school, and then Ford Wilder coming over from the high school ranks as well. So South Carolina's finally rounded out their roster, you know, for the upcoming 26-27 season that does include three international players, three international pros at that, that are like 22, 23 years old. It's kind of the nature of the beast right now, right? And I look at a guy in Lamont Paris that is in desperate, I need to win or I don't have a job past this next upcoming season. And if you have the ability to bring in three guys from the international ranks, professional international ranks that you think are going to help you out, you're going to do it, right? The morality of is that right or is that wrong has gone out the window. And that's the same for everybody. Everybody's trying to win. Everybody's trying to do what they can. Now, he's not like Will Wade and trying to build an entire roster out of that, right? Like, that's a little bit different, but you're doing what you can. And here's hoping that these guys, you know, come in and have an impact, right? And you know, as we've talked about this roster being built for South Carolina, you know, since the season ended and since the guys that they've added. And look, there's plenty of guys that have, you know, been and added to this roster for next year out of the transfer portal that give you reason to be excited. You know, Corey Mincy, Davian Hanna, I know who hasn't played a whole lot at Alabama, but he's somebody that has a high upside, you know, potential. Cameron Heidi, you know, guys like that. Like, it's still wait and see mode, right? Because we've been excited about guys in the coming out of the portal last year at times. And again, it just didn't materialize into being anything that was worth it in the SEC. And here's hoping, now again, you got some guys from some high level schools that have been contributors that you think will translate well over to playing in the SEC, but it's all wait and see mode. Again, it's good they finally rounded out the roster. We knew that it was going to be a little bit delayed because some of those international players, but now you've got all the ingredients. Now you got to go out there and cook something good, right? You served up really bad burnt chicken this past year. You need to go out there and serve up something more delicious that the fan base will enjoy this upcoming season to save your job, essentially. And again, Lamont Paris knows that. He's well aware of that. And here's hoping we have a more fun men's basketball season than what we had this past year. So we'll see what happens. But yeah, the men's basketball roster has finally been rounded out with all those last additions coming in the last couple of days. Coming tonight, we got a game three in the College World Series to decide who the national champion is going to be. Do you get as hyped for a game three as you do for a game seven, so to speak? We'll discuss that coming up to wrap up hour number one. It is the Extra Point. Tyler Head along with you on your Monday on the game.
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6: 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In a stunning Group H upset at Miami Stadium, the tournament debutants held two-time champions Uruguay to a 2-2 draw. It's a massive result. The Blue Sharks, who remain unbeaten, and now eye a potential spot in the knockout stages. I'm Drake Toll.
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0: to right. Thanks for playing. Owen Hall goes yard. It's 4-2 Carolina.
1: Welcome back in. It is the Extra Point. Tyler Head along with you, wrapping up hour number one here on your Monday on the Game. That was the call yesterday. Game number two of the College World Series. North Carolina hitting another home run to give themselves eventually a 6-2 win to even the series at one game apiece and force a game number three to decide this year's national champion coming up tonight, 7 o'clock on ESPN. Always exciting when you get to a winner-take-all, do-or-die game number three. Doesn't quite have the same ring to it. It's like a game seven does that we're used to in every other major sporting championship in terms of sports that play series, right? With NBA Finals, Stanley Cup Finals, World Series, and all that kind of stuff. But I don't know. The College World Series is so fun. Such a vibe, such a good buzz about it. That was something, as I was on my trip last week, that I was trying to watch as much as I could. Certainly, you know, watch the Georgia games, you know, playing Texas, playing Oklahoma, and all that kind of stuff. And again, it's always a fun event, and you get some surprises, right? I mean, we had so many surprises throughout this tournament so far when it came to you know, Georgia Tech and UCLA getting bounced in their own stadiums in the regional round. And then you have a team like Oklahoma that nobody was looking at as a serious contender. They're the ones, of course, that eliminated Georgia Tech. Nobody looked at them as a serious contender coming into this thing, but they have been absolutely red hot. And it looked like, after they won the first game 9-3 on Saturday, looked like they were on their way to rounding things out with the championship yesterday, as they, you know, jumped up on North Carolina pretty quickly, you know, 2-0 there in the bottom of the bottom of the first inning. But that is where North Carolina pitching came in to lock things down from there. The combination of Lynch and Glauber came in, and after that first inning, combined to allow just two hits, no earned runs, you know, through the final eight innings of play. And even the series there, North Carolina's plate was really good yesterday with 6 runs on 8 hits, couple home runs there, as I just played one of those a moment ago. And now you've got an even series, and you got two head coaches that are trying so desperately to get over that hump, right? Like a guy in Scott Forbes, who has, you know, been to the College World Series but not been in this position to try and win the national championship, and then a guy in Skip Johnson, who came in as one of the head coaches that has been a runner-up before. You know, Oklahoma was the runner-up back in 2022, and making their first return trip to the College World Series since then. So he's been on the cusp of this, but not been able to get it done just yet. And I don't know which way this is going to go. I mean, you really have two interesting stories here, with North Carolina being one of those teams that was consistently towards the top of college baseball for the entire season, a team that obviously South Carolina, you know, ran into when it came to the that midweek game, and Truist Field up there and up there in Charlotte. And then you have an Oklahoma team that, again, for the most part, people weren't paying a ton of attention to, and they ended the regular season on such a sour note. They lost all three of their final series in the month of May. They were 1-0 of the SEC tournament. They did enough to get in, enough to earn 2 seed in the Atlanta Regional, and then they just turned on the Jets, right? And you have certain players stepping up. You have Dayton Taki hitting the walk-off home run against Georgia Tech in the bottom of the 10th inning in that final game there in the Regional. Dayton LaChance, who's been one of the bigger stories of Oklahoma this year, and you know, they keep updating the graphic that in his first, 31 games of the season, had 0 home runs. And then in the prior, 32 games now, he's had, 16 or 17. And he had, you know, 2 in that game on Saturday. So he continues to just play at an extremely high level. They're pitching really, really well. Obviously yesterday didn't quite go the way they wanted it to, but like, they're a team that just is the perfect embodiment of getting hot at the right time. And that's what it takes to win the College World Series. Sometimes it's not always the best team. It's the team that's playing baseball at its best when it really, really counts. And again, you have two kind of interesting sides of the spectrum here, with the North Carolina team consistently towards top college baseball the entire year, an Oklahoma team that's really surged here as of late. And I don't know, should be fun. Excited for it. Do you have a rooting interest in this? Do you want to see the SEC continue to dominate college baseball in terms of championships? Because that would mean rooting for Oklahoma. But there's always going to be that animosity towards the team in the Carolina blue because, of course, the North Carolina, South Carolina thing, the debate on who's the real Carolina and all that kind of stuff. And obviously, you know, that's a that's a program that you don't want to see, I guess, have a ton of success and break through and win that championship. And I don't know. I want to be like I've said for the NBA Finals, Stanley Cup Finals. I don't have a rooting interest. I just want to be entertained by a good game. We've had two fun games so far. Now, yeah, the final score doesn't necessarily indicate them being necessarily close, but they're games that, you know, you knew both those teams were capable offensively of getting right back into it at any point in those late innings. That obviously didn't end up happening for North Carolina on Saturday or Oklahoma on Sunday, but hopefully we're treated to a good game tonight to wrap up the college baseball season. And with that, truly bring to an end, you know, in a lot of ways, you know, the bad two-year run that Carolina has had, right? South Carolina, I'm speaking about now, with Paul Maneri. And again, he's been long gone. I've already hired Kevin Schnall, but tonight is the end of the college baseball season officially. And then whatever semblance of this 2026 South Carolina baseball team still existing is truly open or truly closed and shut tonight with the ending of the college baseball season. Then again, it's full steam ahead to 2027 and hoping to see Carolina maybe be in a position to be playing for a national championship a year from now in Omaha. So yeah, excited for that game tonight. And again, we'll break that down a little bit more, or we'll talk about it tomorrow to see who the national champion is. Hour number one of the books, hour number two on the way, 75 days until kickoff. What's the significant amount of the number 75? I'll tell you coming up next here in the Extra Point on the Game.
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13: A better life with Dr. Sanjay Gupta. Osteoporosis affects millions of people in the United States and around the world. It's a disease that basically causes someone's bones to become weak, brittle, and porous, which can increase their risk of fractures. Now, the good news here is there are things you can do other than, or in addition to, taking medications to prevent fractures before it's too late. One is to up your intake of calcium and vitamin D. You also want to eat more protein. One functional medicine dietitian told us that that helps build muscle, and if you're building muscle strength, then you are also building bone strength. You want to be mindful of your workouts. The best ways to build bone density, one therapist told us, are going to be resistance exercises like lifting weights, and also exercises that make your bones take a bit of an impact, such as jumping or even running, just loading the bones a little bit more. I'm Dr. Sanjay Gupta, helping you live a better life.
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0: Welcome back in, hour number two. It is the Extra Point. Tyler Head along with you here on your Monday on the game. Back in the saddle after a week off. Again, spent the week in Washington, D.C. Enjoyed it. Had a lot of fun. Saw the monuments, the White House and all that stuff. Got a Capitol tour, which was really, really, really cool there. Again, spent some time at Mount Vernon, which is really neat. Recommended that to anybody. I didn't mention this at the beginning of the show, but look, we live in a place here in Columbia that doesn't have a rail system, right? We have a lot of trains. We have a lot of trains here. There are train tracks everywhere, and you probably get stuck behind a train coming to work every single morning. Wouldn't surprise me if that's the case. We don't have like a public transit rail system, and the DC Metro does, right? Between, you know, DC, Virginia, Maryland, and all that kind of stuff. There's a metro that runs underground through all that area. And when you're visiting DC, it's probably a good idea to get a metro pass for the, excuse me, for the week to get everywhere that you need to go. And we did that last week. And it's funny. Because as the week goes along, you learn, right? You learn which trains go certain places, where you need to stop, get off, and all that kind of stuff. But you never perfect it, right? And as the week was going along and my wife and I were hopping on various metros and things like that to go different places, there were moments where we didn't know where we were going. We went to the wrong place. We're asking people about things and all that kind of stuff. And it is funny when you're in a place where the locals use it every single day, and you're visiting and not, you know, using it for only a handful of days, they look at you like you're stupid for not understanding how a transit system works. I'm like, hey, and like, I get it. I'm from Georgia. I never rode MARTA. You know, I didn't do any of that when I was in Atlanta. If we went to Atlanta, we drove in, we parked somewhere, and we went to the event or whatever that was. Like, I didn't ride the rail system there in Atlanta. So that was kind of a first time experience for me doing something like that in a city like DC. We kind of got the hang of it by the time the week ended. Just be mindful of how complicated that can be and how many nasty looks you might get in DC if you do it as an outsider, not a local, because the people there will certainly treat you a certain kind of way, given the fact that you don't know what you're doing more often than not when it comes to the rail system. So last week I wasn't here and didn't get a chance to be a part of the continued countdown to kickoffs. We're only 75 days away from South Carolina taking on Kent State coming up in on September 5th. Now, later on in the hour, we are going to start our opponent preview-ish. I'll tell you what I'm going to do with Kent State and Towson coming up here in a minute. But over the course of the next couple weeks, we will really dive into each opponent South Carolina is going to play and learn what we can about where they're at in this offseason so far and what that means for the upcoming matchup that South Carolina has with those teams coming up this fall. But again, we're going to start off with our 75 days until kickoff. And that brings me back to the Coastal Carolina game last year when on the opening play of the game, this happened.
1: Here's Lenore Sellers with Oscar Attaway to his right. Wide receiver screen to the left side. It's Sellers. He's got an opening in the 30, 35, 40. And Jaden with a cutback in the 50. Trying to keep his feet at the 35, 30. Trying to outrun him. Going to get a block from Juwan Howell. He got it. Touchdown, Carolina. Touchdown, Jaden Sellers. 75 yards.
0: And that was Jaden Sellers taking it 75 yards on the opening play there for South Carolina offensively to take the early 7-0 lead over Coastal Carolina. Carolina would obviously end up cruising to a, 51-7 victory, I believe, in that game. And again, for that moment, especially, you know, when you go back and look that South Carolina, what had not won a game since Kentucky. So they lost to LSU, Oklahoma, Alabama, Ole Miss, and had just blown that 3-score lead, 4-score lead, 27-point lead against A&M the week prior. In that moment, and I went back and watched the clip last night as I was pulling it, like everybody's just going nuts and going crazy of how bad last season was. At least in that moment, you could just feel some kind of joy, even if it evaporated very quickly, knowing like, oh, well, we're just trying to get our fourth win here, and you know, limp into this Clemson game coming up the next week. At least in that moment, is something that you could feel good about. But the reason I played that clip, again, 75 yards from Sellers to Sellers to the house there for the touchdown, 75 days until kickoff, it was a play that started the game off the right way. I thought it was pretty interesting last night. I went back and charted this. Of the 12 games Carolina played last year, they scored on 6 of 12 opening drives. So they had a touchdown against Virginia Tech, a touchdown against Vanderbilt, touchdown against Kentucky. They had a field goal against A&M, and then a field goal against Alabama, a field goal against A&M, and a touchdown against Coastal Carolina. So in half the games, you got points on your first drive. That is awesome. That is it. That's exactly what you need to do. When you talk about getting the ball the first time, you got to go out there and you got to do something, right? And 6 times last year, South Carolina came away with some kind of points, which is always going to be a plus and a great way to start the game. The problem with it was they're very feast or famine, right? It's kind of like in baseball when you're a home run or strikeout type of guy. Like, yeah, hitting a home run's great. But if your other option is striking out, I'd rather you maybe get some base hits mixed in there too. That'd be kind of cool. Because South Carolina was very all or nothing when it came to opening drives last year. Because in the other 6 games, they went 3 and out against South Carolina State. They punted in 4 plays against Missouri. They had that, of course, fumble on the first snap of the game against LSU. They turned it over on downs at the Oklahoma 3. Remember 4 straight runs? Inside the Oklahoma 9 in the way that game started. They had a 3-and-out against A&M, against Ole Miss, and they had a 3-and-out against Clemson as well. So really there's no other drives to point at in those other 6 games. Say, okay, well, at least you're doing something positive. Like, it's one thing to go, all right, you went like 8 or 9 plays, maybe the drive stalls out at, you know, the opponent 42-yard line, and you have to punt. Or something like that. Again, it's not great, but you're at least moving the football. You're doing something positive at some point during that drive before you eventually have to give it back to the other team. There was none of that. It was either South Carolina was scoring or they were giving the ball away very quickly, putting their defense on the field, and typically in most of those cases, allowing a short field for their opponent to work with when it came to starting their first drive of the game. And that's something that Carolina has to be better at this year, is setting that tone to start the game. Again, what you do on that opening drive establishes what the game's going to be, right? You're going through your scripted plays. You know, you're figuring out what's working. And I don't know, maybe this is where we can give Mike Shula a little bit of credit. It's like, hey, for half those opening drives last year, job well done. You went well, and he wasn't coaching, I guess, for the final 3. So for Shula opening drives last year, out of the 9 games that he coached in, they scored on 1, 2, 3, 4. So again, still about half. So for 4 of those games, congratulations, you were at least able to score there. But it's the other ones on the other side. It's like, no, we can't do that. Again, you have to at least be establishing something consistent on those opening drives to set a tone, even if you're not crossing the goal line or you're not putting a kick through the uprights, right? And that's something you want to see more of this upcoming season. And again, it all goes back to this ongoing conversation that we're going to continue to have for at least the next 75 days, probably more, about what to expect out of the Kendall Briles offense. And there's a lot of things on the wish list, a lot of things we want to see, a lot of things that we hope to see that are the opposite of what the Shula offense was. Again, that's a low bar to clear. You know, when you talk about statistically, when you talk about what they were accomplishing offensively last year, Kendall Briles doesn't have to do a lot for us to say, okay, well, this hire was successful. This is a step in the right direction. And one thing that I would like to see is more consistency on the opening drives of the game. Now, it's a pipe dream to say you're going to go out there and score on every single opening drive over the course of 12 games, 13 games, 14 games, 15 games, however many games you end up playing coming up next year. But being more consistent with it is something that I do think is a little bit more feasible. So yeah, you may not score on every single opening drive, but again, can you put together something? Because I don't want you to go 3 and out. If you're going 3 and out and setting up the opponent with a short field to get the ball at the, you know, your, I don't know, 40-yard line to start their drive, that's not good either, right? If you're having an illegal snap on the first play of the game against LSU and handing them the ball basically on their almost goal line at that point in time, that ain't good. If you're fumbling, if you're throwing interceptions, like those kind of things can't happen on opening drive because you are setting the tone ultimately for the game. And that's one thing that I do hope with this new offense, with Kendall Briles as the offensive play caller, that we see more consistency and more, you know, respectability when it comes to what they're doing on a game-in, game-out basis on that opening drive of the game. Now, yeah, it'd be great if, you know, Sellers to Sellers for 75 yards was the first play of every single game. Not going to happen. If you saw a few of those this year, that would be pretty cool, though. But I just want to see it be something that we can rely on a little bit more, saying, hey, yeah, even if you're not getting a field goal out of it, you're at least driving deep enough into your opponent's territory to where, yeah, if you're punting in midfield, if you're punting at your opponent's 45-yard line, well, guess what? Now you have the opportunity to potentially pin your opponent within their own 10-yard line or 5-yard line or something along those lines and really put the pressure on them as they're starting their first drive to have to go 90 or 95 yards or something along those lines and let your defense do what it does and shine there. Because, again, we kind of assume this defense is probably going to be pretty good once again like it was, one season ago. So it all goes back to just being consistent, even without points. Again, you don't have to score in every single opening drive as much as we would love for that to happen. It's probably not going to, but just being more than feast or famine, right? Home runs are great, but if the other side of the coin is always a strikeout, that gets old after a while. Give me some base hits. Give me a single. Give me a double.

0: tone, right? Setting the tone, showing what you are, establishing things, getting into a rhythm. That's another thing. Getting into a rhythm in those first handful of plays, you're going through your script, is really important as well. If you're three and out, well, guess what? You're in three plays. And if you're, you know, punting it to your opponent, who knows how long do they have the ball until you get it back? And then, you know, what do you do from there? If you can get in seven, eight, maybe even nine plays or something along those lines, just to kind of establish a rhythm, try a couple different things, that obviously sets you up better for success as the game goes along, because you've been able to feel out more things on that opening drive. And again, it goes back to just a long wish list of what we're hoping for when it comes to the Kendall Briles offense. And one of those things is a long drive, or a more sustained drive to start the game and set that tone for what that game is going to be. So again, 75 days until South Carolina kicks things off against Kent State to start the season on September 5th. We'll get into the opponent previews starting coming up next. I'll tell you what I'm going to do with Kent State and Towson coming up in just a moment as we get into that as the Extra Point rolls along. Tyler Head along with you here on your Monday on the Game.
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12: A better life with Dr. Sanjay Gupta.
13: Osteoporosis affects millions of people in the United States and around the world. It's a disease that basically causes someone's bones to become weak, brittle, and porous, which can increase their risk of fractures. Now, the good news here is there are things you can do other than, or in addition to, taking medications to prevent fractures before it's too late. One is to up your intake of calcium and vitamin D. You also want to eat more protein. One functional medicine dietitian told us that that helps build muscle, and if you're building muscle strength, then you are also building bone strength. You want to be

0: mindful of your workouts. The best ways to build bone density, one therapist told us, are going to be resistance exercises like lifting weights, and also exercises that make your bones take a bit of an impact, such as jumping or even running, just loading the bones a little bit more. I'm Dr. Sanjay Gupta, helping you live a better life.
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9: Season finally does get here. So as we go through the last couple of weeks of June here, I want to start previewing these opponents, right? Where every single day, and again, Jack will be back in here coming up on Wednesdays. He's out today and tomorrow, but take an opponent each day and really dive into what to expect out of them, what they've done in the offseason, what we know about them up to this point, and what that team possibly could look like by the time that game that South Carolina plays against them obviously ends up rolling rolling around. That being said, I'm going to do things a little differently for the first two games of the year because it's Kent State and Towson, and no disrespect to the Golden Flashes or the Tigers in the case of Towson. But those are games that we hope South Carolina doesn't have to play nail biters in, right? Now, look, I was in the stadium for the Old Dominion game. I was there. I was also there a couple years ago when South Carolina played Jacksonville State. And before Stone Blanton, had that pick six, we're all sitting there looking at each other like, they're really about to lose this game, aren't they? You know what I mean? So I'm well aware. I know what happened against Citadel all those years ago. I'm well aware that South Carolina has had a reputation in the past of playing really tight games or losing to teams they probably don't have business losing to or playing tight games against. That being said, I'm going to be optimistic here, and I'm going to hope that these are teams that we don't have to know all the nuance of, know all the inner workings of, because South Carolina is going to handle their business. They're going to win these games with multiple scores, and we're not going to have to really break down and analyze this too heavy because these games end up being blowouts. That's the idea, right? That is why these games are scheduled the way they are. Again, Miami was supposed to be your week one opponent. I much rather would dive into what Miami is right now than Kent State, right? But when the Miami game was canceled, moved off the calendar, you supplemented it with the Kent State game. We all knew the reason why. And that's because that's a game that can allow you a tune-up, an opportunity to get a win in the books, two wins when you count Towson the week after that, get the season off to a really, really good start. So I'm just going to combine Kent State and Towson, and instead of talking about the specifics of those teams, we're kind of focusing on what you want to see South Carolina do in those games. Now, I do want to give credit to Kent State. For the prior couple of years, legitimately have been the worst team in college football. Last year, with Mike Carney taking over as head coach, they did go 5-7, which for them may as well have been 12-0 in a national championship, considering where that program was. They'd take a step in the right direction, but I look at what South Carolina has, and I don't think it should be a problem for the Gamecocks to be able to win that game, hopefully pretty handily. Again, I've been in the stadium for tight games, and I know a lot of you are probably yelling at me right now about the chicken curse or something along those lines, but I'm going to be optimistic and say I don't think South Carolina should have an issue in either of these first two games. The first eight quarters should be hopefully relatively clean and stress-free football over at Williams-Brice Stadium. That being said, I want to kind of get into some of the objectives of what South Carolina needs to do in these first two games. And number one, stay healthy, right? Don't get hurt. That is as black and white as it can be. Do not lose anybody in those first two games before you get into your stretch run of the final 10 where you play nine straight SEC opponents and then Clemson to wrap up the season. You're already out in Jakarius Peak, right? Well, I guess technically we don't know, right? Jakarius Peak is slated to return when the season begins. But as I've said, and as many of us have said here in the airways at 107.5, I'd hold him out even longer, right? Like, I don't need Jakarius Peak to play against Kent State. I don't need Jakarius Peak to play against Towson for South Carolina to win. If you do need him to play for them to win, we got other problems, right? Like, you should be able to handle your business without him. Him aside, nobody else gets hurt, right? And look, it's going to be hot. There's going to be cramps and things like that, which, you know, get stretched, eat a banana or drink a Gatorade or whatever, or Powerade or whatever, and then get back out there. Major injuries, right? Things that are going to keep you out for multiple games. That's what we don't need. And I almost wonder as well, you know, we talk about the Kendall Briles offense and how much we expect Lenore Sellers to get the ball in his hands and be able to run the football. I almost wonder if that's maybe even a little bit limited in those first couple of games as well, because look, let's face it, Lenore Sellers is injury prone, right? He has missed at least half of a game in his two seasons as a starter, missed half against LSU, a full game against Akron the next week, missed the second half against Vanderbilt last year, and these are happening early in the season. So, again, knock on wood, it doesn't happen, but you have a quarterback that in 2 years as a starter has missed significant time, as well as a handful of drives here and there, you know, in the prior season 2 years ago as well. So limiting his hits, I think it's going to be very important in those first couple games for South Carolina. Now, again, ideally, if you're dominating these games, you know, you're up 38-3 at halftime, you can sit these starters, right? In both these games. And that I'd love for Sellers and Dylan Stewart and Nick Harbert to not even have to touch the field in the second half of these games. I'd rather those guys be sitting on the sidelines, sipping on Powerade with baseball caps and towels on, right? It's trying to stay cool instead of out there, you know, still working. Let the other guys get in. Let some of the younger guys get in, develop and all that kind of stuff. So again, objective number one, stay healthy. Don't get hurt in the first two games of the year. Objective number two, experiment on offense, right? Like here is your opportunity to finally get out there against a different opponent and implement what you have offensively. Now we know they're not going to go out there and give you everything, right? That special trick they have in their back pocket for, you know, a fourth down against, you know, Clemson late in the year or something like that, that's probably not going to come out in this game. But we're going to see the structure of what this offense is and probably the more basic version of it against these two teams. And you hopefully have eight full quarters of football to really tune up and experiment with this, try different packages, try different guys in different roles and all that kind of stuff. Because again, we didn't even get a spring game, right? We didn't even get the bare bones version of this from a fan perspective to see. And even for, you know, the guys like at Gamecock Central that got to go out there and view the media sessions during the spring, they didn't get to see it either, right? They're watching stretches and they're watching drills and things like that. They did not get to see the full structure of the offense being run in a game scenario, game type of setting. So it's all going to be new for all of us. And you have, if you can put up enough points and your defense does this job, you have eight quarters of free reign to kind of do whatever you want and experiment and fine tune. Again, Kendall Broad's been doing this for a long time. You know, he doesn't have to learn as much as, you know, first-time coordinator or something along those lines, but he's got new players. He's got guys he's never worked with before that I'm sure he has ideas and things that he wants to try and experiment with, and this is the first opportunity to do that in these first two games against lesser competition before you start in your conference play in week number three. And then objective number three, as I just kind of mentioned a moment ago as well, put him away early, right? Don't make this a thing. Well, we see this so many times. The longer you let a lesser opponent, G5, FCS, whatever it may be, the longer you let those teams hang around, the more belief there is. If you let these games be one score going into halftime, that fiery speech the coach is giving on the other side legitimately can fire that team up. And that team's going to come out in the second half believing that they can win. Do what you did against Coastal last year. End it quickly. Jump on them quickly. Score a bunch of points. Don't give them any belief going into halftime. And again, ideally, if you can have all your starters sitting out the second half, that would be fantastic. Don't make it this thing. Again, as I said at the beginning of the segment, I know I've been there in the stadium seeing South Carolina play nail biters against teams they had no business doing that against. But I believe with what they have on this team, with what we believe are upgrades, and when it comes to the coaching staff, particularly Kendall Briles on offense, they shouldn't be in those situations this time around with Kent State and Towson. And again, give me a couple touchdowns quick. Put them out of their misery and let us enjoy a very hot but comfortable Saturday in Williams-Brice Stadium, relatively stress-free. And again, you got 8 quarters of football to tune up and fine-tune things and get ready for conference play coming up in week number three. So again, I felt like it wasn't really worth diving in to the specifics of Kent State and Towson themselves. More about, hey, what does South Carolina need to do in these first two games from an objective standpoint? Stay healthy. Experiment on offense, and just put these teams away early and handle your business. Don't make this a thing. Don't end up being on SportsCenter that night saying, oh, wow, look at this wild game at Williams-Brice Stadium between South Carolina and Kent State. Don't be the story. Make it boring. Make it uneventful. Make it a game that the highlight shows don't want to talk about because you just put them away that easily, right? That's what we hope for these first two games. We'll get into the beginning of conference play with Mississippi State coming up tomorrow, as again, we're counting down 75 days till South Carolina kicks off the season on September 5th. Another thing that I missed last week was the fallout of the Brendan Sorsby situation. He's not playing college football this upcoming year. Still waiting on the decision from the NFL. What's going to happen there? What does this mean for Texas Tech? Is their reputation tarnished going forward? We'll discuss that on the other side. It is the Extra Point. Tyler Head along with you on your Monday on the game.
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11: 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A 79-62 win for the Gamecocks. Like I said, you won't keep them off the floor tonight. The students come rushing onto the court, and South Carolina celebrates the victory.
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13: A better life with Dr. Sanjay Gupta.
0: Osteoporosis affects millions of people in the United States and around the world. It's a disease that basically causes someone's bones to become weak, brittle, and porous, which can increase their risk of fractures. Now, the good news here is there are things you can do other than, or in addition to, taking medications to prevent fractures before it's too late. One is to up your intake of calcium and vitamin D. You also want to eat more protein. One functional medicine dietitian told us that that helps build muscle, and if you're building muscle strength, then you are also building bone strength. You want to be mindful of your workouts. The best ways to build bone density, one therapist told us, are going to be resistance exercises like lifting weights, and also exercises that make your bones take a bit of an impact, such as jumping or even running, just loading the bones a little bit more. I'm Dr. Sanjay Gupta, helping you live a better life.
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9: All right, welcome back in. It is the Extra Point. Tyler Head along with you here on your Monday on the Game. Again, I missed several things last week. One of them was the latest in the Brendan Sorsby saga. I was, again, getting notifications of my phone from ESPN and stuff like that as the week went along to keep up with the sports world. So my eyebrows did shoot up a little bit when I saw the update that, well, Brendan Sorsby is dropping his lawsuit against the NCAA and just going to go ahead and apply for the NFL supplemental draft instead. And I was like, okay, well, I guess that fight is over after Texas Tech, you know, just completely embarrassed themselves in front of the entire college football world. So now Sorsby waiting on his approval to be allowed to partake in said to be allowed a supplemental draft take part in if the NFL allows them to do so. And we're still waiting on that final approval to happen. That being said, Lewis Riddick on ESPN the other day questioned if Sorsby would be accepted by NFL locker rooms given the nature of what he got in trouble for.
30: Because the one thing that you really do kind of like always gel with players about is this. We're here to win football games. And you trust that guys, when they go on the football field, all the stuff that maybe they're dealing with personally is left behind because we're all out here trying to like establish our livelihood, take care of our families, win football games because that's what the profession calls for. But this young man, how many, now think about this, you bring him into your football team, as a football player, you're going to be sitting there and thinking, hey, look, you're going to be scrutinizing every single thing he does on the football field on game day. Every pass he throws, you're going, if that's not a complete pass, did you try to do that? Are you betting on us? Are you really kind of, are we all rowing in the same direction here? Are you looking out just for yourself? Are you on a thing? Like, there's a lot of things. Look, I think Todd Monken said it best. This is a slippery slope. It's a very slippery slope because this is the kind of thing you have to be dead sure on as far as this young man has kind of made the strides and done the things necessary to where you feel reasonably assured that this is not going to be an issue that's going to affect your football team and the integrity of the game when your team is out there on the field. And I don't know how you get comfortable with that.
0: Right.
30: I don't know at this point.
9: And that's a really good point that he brings up. And, you know, as it's going to be interesting to see that transition as he goes from dealing with this in college, where, again, he was seemingly set to play based on the preliminary injunction that the judge had granted to him, even though the NCAA had ruled him ineligible. The NFL does not play around with these kind of things. And, again, we're still waiting on the approval. I don't know what the possibility is, but, I mean, the NFL could still say no, I guess, and there's not an opportunity for him to enter a supplemental draft and make it in that way because, again, they're pretty black and white, as all other professional sports leagues are. That was the whole crux of this matter when it came to the Sorsby stuff is, like, in every other sport, especially professional sports, if you're betting, especially on your own team, that's a no-no. That's zero tolerance. Again, Pete Rose not allowed the Hall of Fame for that exact thing. But college football, the way its rules worked, Sorsby was going to find a way around that until he decided to drop the lawsuit against the NCAA. But the NFL didn't play that game. And as Lewis Riddick mentions there, as much as you can say you're a changed person, as much as you can say, hey, I went through this rehab and did this program or whatever it may be, there's going to be teammates in the locker room whenever you do get to play because I don't know where he would go. I don't know when he would start or whatever it may be. But if you're out there on the field and you're not playing well, they're going to say, hey, are you doing this for your own financial gain? Are you throwing this game, shaving points, whatever it may be, to benefit yourself? Like, those questions may never go away for Brendan Sorsby in his college career because of in his football career because of how deeply ingrained into this gambling stuff that he was. And clearly it was an addiction. As we talked about, I'm a mental health advocate through and through, and I didn't have any problem with Texas Tech saying, hey, we want to help this kid out. Beat this addiction. That is fantastic. Now, again, the other way they went about that was what more people had a problem with. But I do hope Sorsby is able to beat this, and I do hope he never has a gambling problem again. And, hey, good luck to the guy in the NFL wherever he ends up if he does get the opportunity to be part of the supplemental draft. I think today is officially the deadline, so hopefully we'll learn which way the NFL is going to go with this sometime here very, very soon. But that, regardless, he's done in college football. The saga with him in Texas Tech and him playing this upcoming season has gone out the window. Now, Texas Tech has to go back to the drawing board with their quarterback situation. Will Hammond, coming off of an injury, I'm assuming, is going to be the starter at this point in time. They brought in a transfer in Kirk Francis from Tulsa that, put up, a few numbers over the course of a couple of years, but nobody that I think they'd have the same confidence in as a guy like Brendan Sorsby. And I was listening to Josh Pate the other day, I think people have gotten a little bit twisted. I don't know if Texas Tech was looking at this like, hey, Brendan Sorsby is the greatest quarterback in all of college football, or, hey, he's better than what we had, right? Baron Morton had a terrible game when they got eliminated in the Orange Bowl, a season ago, and Brendan Sorsby, they looked at as an upgrade, which is why they stumped so hard for him to be able to play. And as I said, as that whole thing was going on and, Joey McGuire was saying stuff and Cody Campbell was going on podcasts and saying stuff, I was like, I don't even know if Texas Tech truly believes what they're saying, but they know they're so deep into this. Their best option at quarterback is Brendan Sorsby. So they're going to stump for him as much as they can, even if it makes them look really, really stupid in the court of public opinion. And oh boy, it did. Well, now Brendan Sorsby is not playing college football, and now they have to figure out what their quarterback situation is going to be going forward, in addition to the fact they've really permanently stained their reputation when it comes to college athletics, and I don't know if it was worth it, right? Because now, and here's the thing. We did such a 180 on Texas Tech so fast. A couple weeks ago, we were praising them for that whole Texas thing, right? Where Steve Sarkisian had taken the shot at Texas Tech saying, oh, there's a team in our state that if we played their, or if our twos and threes played their schedule, they'd go undefeated and win the conference and make the playoff and all that kind of stuff. And Texas Tech called their bluff. And I, for one, said, good for them. Good for Cody Campbell for saying, hey, you know what? We'll buy out Texas State. We'll buy out Abilene Christian. We'll get those games off the books for the first week of the season. We'll play Texas. Again, it was radio silence from Texas. We kind of figured it would be, but good for them for calling their bluff on that. And then the Soresby stuff happens, and we immediately kind of turn on them, rightfully so, because of the way they were conduct themselves and the argument they were trying to make and all that kind of stuff. And when you couple that with the antics of, like, their softball team and things like that, they've become maybe the most hated program in college athletics. I don't know. LSU's still up there, but one of the most hated, right? And they're always going to be that school that's just funneled by money, right? Like, and we're looking at this from a football standpoint. Texas Tech has been good in the past. You know, there were good teams under Mike Leach. You know, they had exciting players like Crabtree and guys like that. But they've never been like a serious national championship contender until they had the ability to spend a lot of money. And even then, like, nobody, I don't know how many people looked at them going into last year's playoff as like, yeah, we think this is a team that could really win the whole thing. And they got eliminated by, I guess it was Oregon in that Orange Bowl last year. It wasn't even close. Right? Or was it Miami? Whoever it was that they played in the Orange Bowl last year and ended up losing. So they're still not looked at as like a national championship contender, but they'll continue to spend as high level as anybody in college football. But like this whole thing with them basically trying to tell everybody else they were stupid for, you know, pointing at the integrity of the game as a reason why Brennan Soresby should not play college football, that's not something they're going to be able to shake off. They want to be the villain. They're going to have to embrace it, right? They are what they are. And people don't soon forget these kind of scenarios that kind of, or these kind of situations that sweep across the college sports landscape. And Texas Tech is going to always have that target on their back. And again, I don't agree with Cody Campbell that, oh, people are afraid of Texas Tech. Not necessarily. I think people are just more annoyed by them than anything else. But, hey, you want to be the villain? Congratulations, you are. And, again, we'll see how they end up faring this upcoming year. But I have a feeling a lot of people are going to be rooting against Texas Tech when it comes to this upcoming season because of everything that came from the Brennan Soresby situation. So we'll see how they do once football season starts coming up here in a couple of months. We'll come back, wrap up hour number two. If you had your choice of sporting a field, court, pitch, or whatever to run across during a live event, which one would you choose? Because we had a unique example of that happen this past weekend that I want to talk about. It's coming up next. It is The Extra Point. It's Tyler Head along with you on your Monday here on The Game.
28: 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The Game Network. 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
0: Hey, this is Jen from 107.5 The Game and The Game Network. 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
24: So look at this. We had a fan.
9: He thinks that's Matt Kenseth.
24: Hopped the fence and got on track. What's Sheldon Creed thinking right here?
9: Oh my God. Do you have a Sharpie?
11: What is happening?
24: He didn't even get a selfie. I mean, you talk about a missed opportunity.
11: Well, I'm going to tell you, we don't.
9: If they find military base,
11: they will find you.
24: Sheldon's like, you got to get out of here, man.
9: How did he get on the track?
24: Well, look how he gets off. Look at him exit.
9: He has flip flops on.
24: Now watch this. He loses one. He's going to lose a flip flop. Watch, his shoe comes off. He's got to hop the other fence.
9: Oh.
24: Yeah, no problem.
9: That's this one really well.
24: I mean, this.
9: Yeah. Welcome back in. It is the Extra Points. I head along with you here on your Monday on the Game. In case you missed it over the weekend, NASCAR was in San Diego doing something really cool and really special. They were at the Coronado Naval Base running all three of their series, the Truck Series on Friday, the O'Reilly Auto Parts Series on Saturday, the Cup Series on Sunday, in a street course race there on the Naval Base to celebrate America 250 as well as 250th birthday of the United States Navy. And in the middle of a red flag on Saturday, as you just heard there from CW Sports, a fan ends up jumping the fence and going up to Sheldon Creed's car and talking to him through the window net. I don't remember what he specifically asked him, but talks to him for a moment, kind of double taps the hood of the car, then hops over the fence. Now, if you're wondering, he was promptly apprehended by NCIS moments later. And look, if you run on the track at any typical NASCAR event, like any sporting event, they're going to throw you in the drunk tank or whatever, maybe ban you from the place for life. When you do it on an active military base, you're potentially facing federal charges, so I don't know what's going to happen to that guy. He's in a lot of trouble, I can tell you that much. But it begged a question in my mind after seeing that, and especially off the heels of, you know, what happened in the NBA Finals, and I forget what game it was, where the fan ran on the court and tried to snap the selfie with Victor Wembanyama. Wemby was too tall to get his entire body in the selfie, but we've seen a couple of incidents like this coming up here as of recently. What sporting event, what type of field, if given the opportunity, if you had to do it, what would you run on? Would it be a football field during a game, a baseball field, a basketball court, a soccer pitch, or racetrack? Heck, if you want to do that, you can throw that as well. I don't believe anybody's ever run on the ice for a hockey game. Maybe they have. Correct me if I'm wrong. You're not going to get very far because, well, quite frankly, if you got shoes on. That's not going to work very well on ice as it is anyway. But what would you choose? Like, what would be your choice of thing to run on during a live sporting event? Because I feel like football field gives you more space, right? You know, big wide open field. You can run around. Now, there's a lot more people down there. You know, you got the 22 on the field, everybody on the sidelines, coaches and that kind of stuff. So you have more obstacles to get through. And as we've seen in years past, sometimes if you have an aggravated enough football player, they might tackle you themselves before security gets there. So you do run that risk when it comes to, running on a football field. I wouldn't do like basketball court because there's just not enough space there. Like, again, a basketball court is a smaller space anyway. You don't have as much place to run, and they'll probably apprehend you pretty quickly. So I don't think you'd get as much enjoyment out of that one. Let me know, 803-404-6100. What sporting event venue space would you feel comfortable running on if you had to do it during a live sporting event? Nameless Texter goes with baseball field, definitely a lot of open space, fewer people on the field, and easier escape routes depending on what venue you're in. That's a really good point. You look at, and again, let's go like Major League Baseball here. You look at a lot of fields around there, especially like a Fenway Park where you have like shorter walls where let's say you ran from one side of the outfield to the other. If you have people that are generous enough in the crowd to give you space and allow you to escape up the aisle way, you might be able to get away with it. Probably not, but you might have your best chance of getting away with it. That's like football stadiums, right? For the most part, their walls are really high. Now, again, I guess you technically have the tunnels you could run through, but for the most part, when you get on a football field, that's ending one way. You're getting tackled by security or again a player, and that's it. You're getting arrested, thrown in the junk tank, or whatever it may be. So, yeah, I guess a baseball field gives you the best opportunity to make an escape while also having some fun. And you got a lot of space to run around with. You see a lot of times people that run on baseball fields, they can get away for a while. Now, again, most of them eventually get caught by security, but you can go to YouTube and look up fan runs on baseball field. You'll see some people, they'll get out there, they'll run for a while, right? You know, they'll have their fun before eventually being apprehended and all that kind of stuff. So that might end up taking the cake. Another nameless texter here says soccer pitch. Again, I wouldn't be threatened by any of the, or he says I wouldn't be threatened by any of the soccer players in terms of tackling me. Got a lot of space to run, and maybe I can get through a tunnel before security gets me. Well, there's going to be more security waiting up the tunnel. I can go ahead and tell you that, but you would have a lot of space to run there. And I, to my knowledge, I don't know of anybody that's run on a soccer pitch and been tackled by one of said soccer players. So you might be onto something there. I don't know, but that would maybe be good. I wouldn't. And by the way, I say this, I don't recommend doing this for anybody. That is illegal. That is trespassing. If you're running on an active field for a live sporting event happening, and it will likely get you banned from life for maybe not only said venue that you're doing this at, but maybe every other venue in that league or whatever that may be. So I'm not advocating doing this. It's hypothetical. If you had to do it, which one would you do? So appreciate you guys weighing in. Fire Health Subs text line at 803-404-6100. Again, I'll look it up later, but I'm interested to know what happened to the guy, or what's going to happen to the guy that ran on the racetrack at the naval base. Because again, it's not just getting thrown in the junk tank. You could face some serious federal charges because that is government property that you're trespassing on at that point in time. And I think everybody knows trespassing on government property is never a good idea. So there you go. Appreciate you guys weighing in. 803-404-6100. Gamecock Central Takeover Hour coming up next. 75 days till kickoff. We'll restart our trivia coming up at hour number 3 as we continue on your Monday here on the game.
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12: 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Just play the game one way. You hit a ball in the gap, run. 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
14: A better life with Dr. Sanjay Gupta.
13: For more than a decade, the Environmental Working Group has put out a list of the so-called Dirty Dozen. These are the non-organic produce contaminated with the highest levels of pesticides. Well, this year, spinach topped the list, followed by kale, collard, mustard greens, strawberries, grapes, nectarines, peaches, cherries, apples, blackberries, pears, potatoes, and blueberries. 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Point is, though, you could consider buying these items organic if and when you can, and then taking extra care when you wash them. The FDA recommends rinsing all fruits and vegetables, even the ones that are organic, under running water that is slightly warmer than room temperature. Don't use soap, bleach, or any fancy produce washes. I'm Dr. Sanjay Gupta, helping you live a better life.
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1: Eleven o'clock on your Monday morning. Welcome in. It is the Gamecock Central Takeover Hour, presented by Firehouse Subs. Tyler Head back in the fold again after my week off. So hopefully Wes and Chris were able to hold things down well last week. As I kind of ran through it at the beginning of the 9 o'clock hour, a lot of things going on. Obviously, I had the intro for Schnall a week ago. Unfortunately, had the news with Sam Williams Dixon. So you had a lot of things going on last week around Gamecock sports that I'm sure you guys dove into plenty.
2: Ooh. A couple bones to pick, maybe, Tyler. Maybe a couple.
1: Yeah.
2: You didn't send us any trivia.
1: Oh, I thought you guys were going to do that yourselves.
2: Nah, you said we did it. We did it.
1: Okay.
2: We thought, maybe I made this up, but I thought you said, hey, I'll send it to you.
1: No, I did not say that. Ooh. In fact, I completely...
2: Didn't you hear Wes?
1: I completely unplugged...
3: I'm going to check the tape on that.
1: I completely unplugged from everything last week.
2: Maybe you said you'd send us a buy or sell. We didn't do buy or sell. We took a week. You said you would send something.
1: I don't recall
2: you did.
1: Committing to sending
2: That's okay.
1: anything.
2: We did do... So no buy or sell. We took a week off. Mm-hmm. Didn't feel right without you. We did do trivia, so Wes and I split it.
1: Okay.
2: So two days I came up with questions. 2 days he came up with... I don't remember. Wes, do you even remember the score? We didn't score it very well.
3: No, you're lying. We only did 1-1.
2: 1-1, that's right.
1: So you each got one full point. Is that what you tell me?
2: All right. We both got them?
3: I think so.
2: I thought you missed the one I gave you. I gave you a Troy Williamson one.
3: Yeah, you gave me credit.
2: Okay. Just give us 1-1.
1: Okay. All right,
2: that thing was a wash.
1: So that means...
2: We did a good job coming up with questions.
3: You gave me credit because I was heading in the wrong direction, and you were like, eh, and then I said it, and you were like, okay, I guess.
2: Okay. We might need it. We might need tape for a lot of things.
1: So that means, Chris, you're leading now 4.5 to Wes's 3.5.
2: Okay.
1: Adding a point for both of you. Fair enough?
3: Fair enough.
2: Then...
1: Very cool.
2: You know, for number 75 today, that's another one, and not a lot of people have worn 75, believe it or not.
3: There used to be a Gamecock history website.
2: Gamecock Archives?
3: Yeah.
2: Is it down now?
3: I don't know if it's still there, but it would have like a...
2: It's still up here, yep.
3: Does it have the
2: by number?
3: By the number?
2: I think it's got by name, but it's also not working properly, so...
3: That's what I'm saying.
2: It's kind of sort of up.
3: Because I think it was through them. I at one point had them bookmarked where you could go through and look at basically a list of every guy who had worn that particular number. And you could even just edit the URL to easily get to whatever number you wanted. And I had it bookmarked for the longest time, but then all of a sudden it broke. It just didn't exist anymore. So
1: that would be helpful.
3: It'd be very helpful.
1: Yeah. I'm on the website right now. It's not, I got to the letters, but nothing's pulling up as I'm clicking on them. So maybe the website's not functioning completely properly.
2: Do you have a 75 for us?
1: I do have a, it's not a player. It is a trivia question. Okay. Itself. Wes, would you like to take a guess on what this question could be pertaining to the number 75? It is recent, I'll tell you that much.
3: This South Carolina player had a 75-yard kickoff return for touchdown within the last 10 years.
1: And what would the answer to that be?
3: I have no idea. I don't know if there would have been a
1: 75-yard kickoff touchdown is an odd one because that would be a very short kick.
3: I don't know, penalty
2: or something.
3: I was thinking the reason my mind went to kickoffs was just like, a touchback puts you at the 25. Like,
1: yes.
3: That doesn't really affect how long a kickoff return would be, but that was just why. That's why my brain went to kickoff returns.
1: You're kind of on the right track.
3: Okay.
1: Because the trivia question is, what was the most recent 75-yard touchdown South Carolina had?
3: Okay, we'll see. And you if you scored on the first play of a drive coming out of a touchback, it would conceivably be 75 yards.
1: Yes.
2: That's a good one.
3: How long was the catch and run for touchdown to Leggett against Mississippi State?
2: We actually did this for a previous trivia question.
3: How long? So it wasn't 75?
2: I want to say it was a little longer.
3: Okay. Was it?
2: Or a little shorter.
3: Oh, okay.
2: I don't think it was 75.
3: Okay. All right.
2: I specifically remember we went back and forth on that.
3: Was it the first play of a drive, Tyler?
1: Yes.
3: Okay. I also feel like we are missing, like this one I feel like might be, is it very obvious, Tyler?
1: I'd say it's relatively.
3: Were you here?
1: Yeah, I was here.
2: Okay, that eliminated the one I was thinking of.
1: You're probably going to like hit yourself on the top of the head like, dang, how'd I forget that?
3: Okay, Where'd your head go? Let's buy some time here.
2: I was going to do the Debo Samuel slant against Kentucky, like first play of the game, first play from scrimmage. Mm-hmm. That might have actually been more than 75.
1: Now, again, I'm talking the most recent 75-yard touchdown.
2: Tyler's kind of making it seem like it was this past season.
3: When we say things like that, I always like to look and see Tyler's poker face.
2: You know the one that came to mind that I cannot remember how long it was or if it was the first play was the Nick Carber catch and run against Texas A&M.
3: He just looked down.
2: Yeah. I'm going to go with that. I feel like that's wrong, but I can't think of another one.
3: I feel like that might have been on the second play of that drive.
2: Yeah. Yeah.
3: But
2: I'm definitely going to be mad when we hear the answer.
3: Hold on. I guarantee you that.
1: Mm-hmm.
3: Tyler... Was it, since he's already given his answer for this past season, was it this past season?
1: Yes, it was.
3: Guys, I tried to delete that season from memory.
1: Fair.
3: All right, I will take Chris's answer too, just on the chance that he's right.
1: Okay.
3: Although,
2: I don't think I'm right.
1: Incorrect. And here's Todd Ellis with the call.
4: Here's Lenore Sellers with Oscar Attaway to his right. Wide receiver screen to the left side. It's Sellers. He's got an opening in the 30, 35, 40.
1: Coastal Carolina.
4: It's Jaden with a cutback in the 50. Trying to keep his feet at the 35, 30. Trying to outrun him. Going to get a block from Juwan Howell. He got it. Touchdown, Carolina. Touchdown, Jaden Sellers. 75 yards.
1: Sellers to Sellers, first play against Coastal Carolina.
2: Yep. God, how did we miss that? I told you I was going to be mad.
1: Now, again, that's a game that probably doesn't come to the top of your mind when you're thinking about last season, which is fair. But, yeah, the most recent now, Vandrevious Jacobs had a 74-yard touchdown against Clemson. Close.
2: That was I thought it was about to be that play.
1: Yeah.
2: Yeah. The Nick Carber touchdown, by the way, that I referenced 80. Was 80 yards.
1: That's right.
2: So, oh, well. That was on, I think, the first play of the drive, though. It was first and 10
3: it was
2: from the 20.
3: That was coming off an interception in the end zone.
2: Yeah. Mm-hmm.
3: Which goes to the traditional touchback, not the kickoff touchback.
1: Hey, Sellers to Sellers could be another fun combination we could see a lot this year, guys.
3: Yeah, I'm counting on it, man. I feel like, Chris, people still give, I don't want to say little Sellers, they still give Jaden Sellers not enough credit. You know what I'm saying? Like, I even feel like in the discussion about wide receivers this offseason, we just haven't heard quite as much, like when fans bring up wide receivers, you don't hear quite as much about Jaden when you consider what he did as a true freshman last year, and when you also consider how many other true freshman wide receivers were in that class. And let's throw in the fact that, hey, he was the lowest ranked guy. I mean, he just was. That's a fact. And he went out there and pretty much outperformed the rest of the freshmen in terms of catches, receiving yards, touchdowns, and had a pretty big first year.
2: Third on the team in receptions. Now, your counterpoint or anybody listening, well, the offense wasn't very good, kind of who cares, right? But, you know, everybody talks about Nick Harbor, you know, rightfully so. Nick Harbor had 30 catches, 618 yards, six touchdowns. Jaden Sellers was 22 catches, 337, a touchdown. And aside from that Harbor 80-yard catch, he had the second longest play from scrimmage on offense, you know, all year. That, you know, don't really care. It was against Coastal. Like, that kind of showed you what he can do. So, you're right. I mean, it was, you look back on it, remember we were told, and the name wasn't even given, but we were told, like, out of that group of freshman receivers, this was very early, like, one of them had a little bit more edge, a little bit more juice than we thought. I think that had to have been Jaden Sellers, because he's always a guy, I remember seeing him in camp when he was getting recruited, he always kind of punched above his weight, like he played bigger than he actually is. He's not, never will be a quote-unquote big receiver. But he's just tough, and he has a chemistry with his brother too that I think you can't discount. So, you know, everybody going into the season again, they're going to talk about Harbor, and you know, Donovan Murph, when he came in last year, had more fanfare because he was a big time recruit. He was highly ranked. Some of the other guys were highly ranked, but Sellers, you know, very quickly showed like
3: and Murph played in every game.
2: He played a lot, right?
3: Played in every game, I think was the only. I think Murph ended up being the only freshman, pretty sure, to play in every game last year.
2: Yeah.
3: Not even a

0: Bill, that's not any of my concern at this point. He's like,
1: that's fair.
0: He goes, I'm far more interested in what's happening in the present at the College World Series. He goes, I know Kevin Schnall was hired, and I think it's a great hire. We'll let him explain more of it, but he's not going to be able to get into the nitty gritty of, well, this guy's coming in, that guy's coming in. What does it mean for the future? And then coming up, as always, at 2:15, the guy who can get into the nitty gritty, Jamie Bradford. So we got a busy show. Plus, well, Brandon Sorsby saga is gone since Tyler was his leftist. We got to get everything that Tyler missed. What all the hot takes. He's just yelling at his wife, riding around in D.C., just hearing something and giving hot takes galore to all the folks in D.C. We'll let him share with us throughout the day as we roll along. The family back together. Captain Dave, Tyler Head, Bill Gunnar. 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
6: A better life with Dr. Sanjay Gupta.
7: By age 35, two-thirds of American men will experience some degree of noticeable hair loss. And by age 50, about 85% of men will have significantly thinning hair. That's according to the American Hair Loss Association. Now, one dermatologist explained that hair loss can either be genetic or it can be triggered by stress, illness, surgery, medications, major life events. No matter the cause, a lot of men, understandably, are frustrated by hair loss because it seems like a loss of control. You can take great care of your scalp by all sorts of expensive lotions and potions, but that might not matter. There are some tried and true medications that might work, like minoxidil or finasteride. But another solution is just shaving it off, and I've heard more and more how liberating this can be for a lot of guys. That's the ultimate control of their appearance. I'm Dr. Sanjay Gupta, helping you live a better life.
8: Just high quality
9: you can count on.
8: Golf conversation.
10: I'm sure.
8: Last week, just building up to it.
10: Yeah.
8: I really truthfully was excited about this. The course, just a unique course, and it given PGA Tour players, given U.S. Open people, all kinds of problems in the past. When the wind starts blowing, it's just an insane course. Scores are typically well over par. Greens are in all kinds of trouble because the ball can get blown around. They're fast, and so the course, the people who set it up planned accordingly. I wondered on Thursday, since we didn't do a show on Friday, I wondered on Thursday if they went a little too light on them, if they took it a little easy. Maybe they did, maybe they didn't. But the bottom line was, for 54 holes, I felt cheated. I didn't feel like we got the tournament that I wanted. Wyndham Clark ran out to a big lead, kind of just held steady. Nobody really made a run at him. And for 54 holes going into Sunday, and there was a little lack of excitement on Sunday because it's kind of like, this is going to be a blowout. And I'll admit, yesterday, Gunner family, we did some salmon. Thank you, Old Timey Meat Market. We did some delicious salmon. We had a good time. But that was kind of what my day was centered around. Yeah, all right, we're gonna eat late in the afternoon. We're going to watch the rest of the golf tournament. And you wake up in the morning, and it's a 6-stroke lead, and you're kind of like, I guess I'm going to have to talk to the rest of the family. Yeah. I guess it's going to be family conversation and not watching the golf tournament.
10: Can you appreciate the dominance, though?
8: No.
10: No, you don't like that?
8: Not with, no offense to Wyndham Clark, but no, not for Wyndham Clark.
10: If it now, was Scotty like, did that?
8: Yes, because you know how good he is.
10: Okay.
8: And I'm not, but it feels when a Wyndham Clark does it, when a Retief Goosen does it, when a J.J. Spa, I'm just naming, and I would say random winners. I know Goosen and Clark are two-time winners, but when they do stuff, it feels more random than it does, oh, these guys are really good golfers. It feels like, you know, they had, and Clark is kind of a polarizing kind of guy, especially after last year where he tore up the clubhouse at Oakmont. And,
10: right.
8: You know, there's a cockiness to him that I don't mind, but he's not also, he doesn't win enough for us to really see it. To me, no, I don't appreciate that as much as I do when it's a truly, like, if it's like a Morikawa or a Schauffele or a Scheffler or a Macro or something like that.
10: Now, on the flip side of that, would you take a more competitive rounds 1 through 3 and a runaway in the final round?
8: Yeah.
10: Or would you rather it be, all right, rounds 1 through 3, not as interesting, but you get something compelling to wrap up the fourth round?
8: Yeah, I would have preferred 1 through 3 be because, you know, golf is one of those things that's easy to nap to.
10: Sure.
8: Those that know me know that sleep's become a little bit of a problem. I was able to get plenty of naps in. I've kind of changed some things up a little bit and get some naps in. I'll be interested to hear Coach Bradley's take on it now, because the fescue looked this is going to sound weird. It looked really exciting. The rough looked really exciting. Like when you hit it in, it looked like, oh my goodness, we're going to see. And we did at times.
10: Yeah.
8: See things go horribly, horribly wrong. But it felt like, boy, if you put the ball in that area, there's going to be a real true penalty to what you've gotten. And then you expected, I don't know, maybe I expected more carnage out of everything throughout the first 54 holes. But because of how some things were able to play out, they were able to keep it to a very small minimum.
10: Well, and when it's a major as well, that adds more anticipation as opposed to this being a random, you know, event on a random weekend or whatever it may be. So I guess there's more of an expectation of, okay, big event, everybody's going to bring their best. That should give you something competitive to look forward to.
8: Yeah, and I'll be honest, we're patiently waiting. And this is the thing about golf, whereas in football and basketball and baseball, typically at some point when you have two powerhouses, they run into each other.
10: Sure.
8: At some point, they run into each other. You know, in golf, the powerhouses, Tiger Woods and Phil Mickelson, rarely ran into a showdown on a Sunday where they faced each other for us. I think there was one or two times they were in the final grouping, but even then, Tiger usually had it. We're waiting on Scheffler, McIlroy dueling down the stretch, shot for shot.
10: Yeah.
8: And I can't guarantee that we're going to get it. It's just the way things kind of play out. Or you want a Morikawa Scheffler or a Schauffele McIlroy. And no offense to Wyndham Burns, Wyndham Clark and Sam Burns. But I was watching and they're kind of booing Wyndham Clark. And I'm thinking like, guys, your hero, Scheffler ain't get anything done. You could booing him only to propel Sam Burns onto the victory. Is that who you're wanting, or would you be booing him too?
10: Right, right. That makes sense.
8: And for the record too, I didn't like that. And it actually caused me to like kind of be like, man, come on, Wyndham, pull this thing out. Because I was like, come on, guys. Like, I'm not going to be that person who's like, golf is a gentleman's sport.
10: Mm-hmm.
8: Keep it classy. Part of golf is heckling, part of sport is heckling and ribbing within reason.
10: Yes.
8: Within reason.
10: Didn't somebody get escorted out yesterday?
8: Multiple people did.
10: Yeah.
8: But, yeah, part of it is that level of I thought the way that I didn't like the way Wyndham Clark was kind of being treated. I didn't. He didn't seem to mind it at all.
10: Yeah, or at least he didn't let it show.
8: Yeah.
10: Which is probably smart.
8: Well, we'll talk with a guy that was actually there on the course that can tell us all about it and talk a little bit about his team as well. Rob Bradley, third-year man at the University of South Carolina. He was the caddy this week from Eric Fleming. He joins us next to talk about the U.S. Open. It is the Halftime Show.
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0: 2 on your Monday. Welcome in. Back at it. So if you were having a nice weekend, if you were enjoying your weekend, you were, you know, being able to get out and play a little golf or enjoy time with the family, back to work. Or for some of you, work is golf. Like our next guest, Rob Bradley, who I assume that was the experience of a lifetime to go to Shinnecock and to get the caddy. And you've been through so much and seen so much. Coach, welcome in. Where do you rank that on your all-time list of things?
1: I mean, that was up there pretty high. It was definitely a special week. You know, I've caddied for players in the past at the USAM, and I've caddied for Adam Shank, who I coached at Purdue. I caddied for him in probably a dozen tour events, but that's the first time ever caddying for a player in the U.S. Open, and it was a blast.
0: Is there a difference? Was there a difference in being a coach, I guess, in the fall and the spring, and then being a caddy like you were? Like, is there a fine line in that, in maybe how you talk, decisions you make, what you say, or is it really all the same?
1: No, it's pretty much the same. You know, we have, when we coach during the school year, typically, you know, myself and my assistant coach will walk with one player for 18 holes a lot of the times, and we don't carry their bags, but you know, everything else that we do is basically like a normal caddy. We'll talk through shots with them and read putts with them and whatnot. So, you know, so it was something that Merrick has experienced before during the regular season. I think, you know, a lot of the times it's why you see these college kids have their coaches caddy for them, because, you know, they're comfortable around them and know their games and all that, which is, you know, it was definitely, there were some other coaches out there doing the same this week. So
2: now, I don't know if you're a nervous person or not, but, you know, U.S. Open, national television, are you out there like, all eyes are on me, it all comes down to me, I'm making these important decisions, or you're like, hey, just out here playing golf and having a good time?
1: I mean, I'm not typically a nervous person. You know, I've been fortunate enough to play in a couple of U.S. Opens, and, you know, I have caddied out on tour quite a bit for Adam Shank, and so I've been there a lot. So I think it's probably helpful to Merrick that I'm not a nervous person, because I can kind of help calm him down and talk through some shots with him, and just help him make good decisions. So, you know, it was a lot of fun. And look, and it's not about me, it's about him. He really went out there and handled himself unbelievably for an amateur playing in the U.S. Open. You know, he hit, I think he led the field in driving distance after 2 days, and he hit just one really good shot after another out there. I think some of the mistakes he made, he'll learn a lot from, and you know, there's a couple we'd like to have back, but you know, all in all, it was an unbelievable week.
0: He is the University of South Carolina men's head golf coach, Rob Bradley, who was on the bag this weekend at Shinnecock for Merrick Fleming. And we will, I believe, be having Merrick on later this week to get his opinion on his experience. Because like you said, that was unique. 156 players and there are 20 amateurs. Merrick is just one of five amateurs that made the cut. And what was that like on Friday night? Is it a celebration? Is it all right, stay focused? How did you handle it? How did Merrick handle it on Friday night when you look around and you go, hey, we got two more rounds at this place, let's just relax and have a good time?
1: Yeah, it was a little bit of both. You know, it was back and forth all evening whether he was going to make the cut or not. I mean, the U.S. Open is only 60 players and ties make the cut. A typical tour event is 70 and ties. And he was teetering back and forth. I mean, he started the afternoon at about 67th, and I think the best he ever got to was 59th. So it was back and forth, and it literally came down to the last group on the golf course on whether he was going to make the cut or not. So we were sweating that out all evening, and at times it didn't look very good, and then right at the end it kind of got there for him. So then there was a little bit of celebration and a little bit of, okay, hey, we got two more rounds to do this. But once you make the cut as an amateur, it's all good from there. You know, you're not, there's obviously the chance to move up and play well, but I think with a typical tour player, it's about moving up and making a little bit more money as well. With him, it was just, hey, this is great. I get to play on the weekend in a major championship, and let's make the most of it and have a good time. And we did that for sure.
2: Of course, your primary focus is on what you and, you know, Merrick are doing and trying to make the cut and all that. But sure, you're paying attention to what's happening at the top of the leaderboard. And Wyndham Clark, you know, playing exceptionally well through most of the weekend, got a little tight there at the very end, was able to lead wire to wire. Kind of, what do you make of what he was able to do out there on a very difficult course?
1: I mean, he played some great golf. That round he played on Friday was obviously exceptional, and played great on the weekend. I know he had some fans heckling him on Sunday, and that probably wasn't easy, but you know, shooting those scores at Shinnecock, I mean, it's one of the toughest U.S. Open venues you can get. So, you know, that was obviously awesome for him to get his second U.S. Open. So it was pretty cool to see, and Sam Burns making a late run. It was exciting, but I was actually on my way. I didn't get to watch much of it because I had a flight back home from JFK, and I made it with about 5 minutes to spare, so I didn't really get to see too much of the finish.
0: And he is Rob Bradley joining us this afternoon, University of South Carolina men's head golf coach, heading into his third season. And we'll try and get to his team in a few minutes. As y'all prepped for this tournament and you looked at Shinnecock, and I don't know what your familiarity was with Shinnecock prior, if you'd played it before, if you'd seen it, but how did the course play, or what did y'all think as compared to what you thought it might be, say, the weeks leading up to it, or maybe what y'all prepped for?
1: I mean, we just, you know, I knew going in, any U.S. Open is going to be obviously very challenging, and Shinnecock especially, very wind dependent, you know, so I knew that it was going to be a really tough test. Pars are good, keeping the ball on the right side of the hole, things that we coach day in and day out to our team, and you know, and it pretty much gave us exactly what we thought it was going to. I mean, it was, the golf course was in unbelievable shape, and it was very hard. The rough was really high right off the fairway. I mean, if you missed a fairway by a couple paces, you were pitching out for the most part. And you could get lucky in the fescue every once in a while, but it could also be brutal too. So it was a lot of what we thought it was going to be going in. And you know, Merrick did a good job preparing, with him not being, you know, in school. I wasn't really a part of the preparation. That was something kind of he was doing on his own back in Houston. So, but it was, yeah, it was great.
0: Let's talk for a second here, just about 5 minutes left with you. You're coming off a season very good. Obviously, Frankie Harris was beyond incredible for you. Unfortunately, you lose him, but that's great. That's great. He moves on to bigger and better things with the Korn Ferry Tour. What do you tell us a little bit, for people that don't know your team, what you got coming back, what you're kind of looking forward to? Give us kind of a little bit of a preview here for the 26-27 South Carolina men's golf team.
1: Yeah, we have four guys coming back, you know, that got to play a lot last year, Merrick being one of them. You know, so that's going to be, I thought this was, you know, a great week for him to give him some confidence coming in next year. He kind of starts his journey through PGA Tour U. You start accumulating points when you're a junior. So this will be Merrick's first year in that. And so we've got four guys coming back, and we've got, you know, we've got three incoming freshmen that are coming in that are have all had really nice junior careers, and one of them is an international player from France who won a big event in Europe this summer and has already played on the DP World Tour some. So he's going to be really nice for us, and yeah, we're excited. We're going to be, you know, somewhat young this year, but I'm really excited about the talent that we have coming in, and we're, you know, making a lot of progress.
0: You, your third year here is, and again, I'm asking because we never, the first time we've gotten to speak to you, love to have you on a lot more frequently to talk about what's going on and how the team is progressing. But what have you kind of learned from being, not that you've never been in the South, you were at North Florida previously, you've been around, obviously, then were the head coach at Purdue. What is it that you've learned in your first 2 years at South Carolina now that you take with you going into year three, to advance this program even further? Because before you came on, I said it, our state is an incredible golf state. My uncle ran golf courses down in Myrtle Beach, the Dornick courses. I've grown up playing. We have great amateur talent in this state. It's a golfing state. I know Augusta's not here, but you get the punch right outside. Hilton Head is fantastic. We just had the Corn Ferry Tour. Quail Hollow's right up the road. What do you feel like you've really gathered as you've been here at this university that can help propel this program to the next level?
1: Yeah, I think, you know, looking at it, you know, I had a great job at Purdue, and when I got the call from Ray Tanner, you know, just kind of talked about it with my wife, and that was some of the things that we looked at, is what a great golf state it is. You know, we have so many unbelievable courses available to us, you know, that we can play here, not just in the area, but just outside the area, that are phenomenal. And, you know, when we have guys in on recruiting visits and being able to show them all of the different options of courses that we have, and also just the love that in 2 years that I've already developed, you know, for the school. I mean, my wife and I just absolutely love it here, being in the SEC, and, you know, I love the fact that we've got, you know, a football coach and a basketball coach that both love the sport of golf is pretty cool. You know, it's been fun to get to know those guys. And, you know, our women's team is, Coach Anderson has done such an incredible job with our women's team here, and they've been so good. You know, we've got amazing practice facilities. It's just a place that, you know, we've really grown to love so much in the last couple of years, and just excited about being here, and, you know, ready to start winning.
0: Coach, we want to continue to get you on throughout our time here. We're glad to have you on this afternoon. I know you're on a schedule, but thank you. You mentioned it, getting back from JFK, just barely making the flight, but thank you today for taking time out, and glad you had a great experience, and we look forward to catching up with you again in the near future.
1: Yeah, you got it. Thanks for having me on.
0: Take care.
2: Thanks, Coach.
0: Rob Bradley, University of South Carolina men's head golf coach there, and a great experience. We'll come back. Some NBA news affecting the college game, Tyler.
2: Yes, sir.
0: We'll talk about it. It's the Halftime Show.
3: Wow, what a play. The Game Network. Columbia, Charleston, Florence, and Myrtle Beach.
0: This is Bill Gunner with 107.5 The Game and The Game Network. 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
4: After a scoreless draw in its World Cup opener against Cape Verde, Spain bouncing back in a huge way, thrashing Saudi Arabia 4-0, getting star winger Lamine Yamal back in the lineup, and Yamal scoring the first goal against the Saudis for the Spaniards. Now France plays later today against Iraq. France, one of the other tournament favorites, and France will be looking for a similar result from Mbappe and company. I'm Nick.
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0: thank you again to South Carolina Men's Head Golf Coach Rob Bradley.
1: We'll work with and get him on from time to time to just get some golf updates. Like I said before, you know, you kind of think about it, and obviously, Tyler, this day and age, I don't know if there's going to continue to be more of a focus on your big three with financial situations in college sports being the way that they are.
2: Mm-hmm.
1: But men's golf at the university, men's and women's for that matter, I shouldn't leave out the women. You think about our state and what we just talked about, and I'm not blaming Rob. This is not a Rob Bradley thing just yet, but you would think through time South Carolina would be a more dominant golf program because, again, you look at the background of the state, you look at the passion for golf in this state, and just for whatever reason, you've had good coaches come through. It's just never – it's never kind of equaled a national championship run. And I think that's actually what I look at is I kind of go, you to think at one point in one time that it claimed one national. Does that make sense? Like national championship just because of where we're at. I mean, there's a lot of – Georgia's really good. Sure. And by the way, Georgia's got some really good players coming in. Florida State's really good. Mm-hmm. You know, there's the South in golf is pretty good.
2: So, like, who would we consider to be – like the elites when it comes to college golf? I'm looking here, like, you know, Oklahoma State's got multiple championships recently. You know, Stanford won just a couple years ago. Obviously, they've had a good history with that. Do we have like a separate, can we separate like, all right, this is like a level of men's college golf compared to everybody else?
1: I don't know. I don't know truly enough about the sport. I mean, South Carolina's got a strong tradition. I mean, let's be clear about this. It's not as if South Carolina...
2: Auburn's won two out of the last three.
1: Yeah, I mean, it's not as if South Carolina is... I'm not being mean. I don't know how to phrase this to not be ugly about it. But it's not like golf is South Carolina football.
2: Yeah.
1: Where you're like, good Lord, like, what is up with this path? Like, South Carolina golf has been really good. You just... Maybe I'm a little surprised that, yeah, you haven't seen them...
2: Sure.
1: Maybe be a little bit better, but then again, I don't pay enough attention to, as you just mentioned, the Auburns, the Georgias, the Oklahoma. I know Oklahoma State's have been good, the Texas's, the other schools like that.
2: Yeah, yeah. And again, I don't know how, and again, when you have more money to spend, you can allocate it into more places. I don't know how other schools approach that. Does Auburn have a large chunk of resources going towards golf, which is what making them good? Same thing with Oklahoma State. I don't know. I'm sure there are some schools that flow more money into golf than others that I'm sure helps out, you know, being better.
1: We'll see if Rob Bradley can get that, continue to take this program. Last year, they finished fifth in the Washington, the Bremerton Regional out in Washington, but didn't quite get, I believe, all the way. I don't think they got all the way to the NCAA championship, but they've been there. They've certainly been there before. They did. They actually did get there last year in Carlsbad, where they finished 19th out of 30th in the NCAA championship. So, again, it's not like they aren't getting there. I don't know. Maybe my expectations are too high.
2: Yeah.
1: NBA basketball news come down today. Now, I find this fascinating for a particular reason. The news of the day is that Michigan head man, former now, Dusty May, wins a championship. He's gone. He's going to the Dallas Mavericks.
2: Right.
1: I don't like the move, by the way, by the Mavericks. I'm not a fan of this. I don't think this is going to work. Your thoughts on Dusty May to the Mavericks?
2: Honestly, surprising. Like, when I saw the news pop up, I wasn't expecting to see that because by all indications, he had everything that he needed and wanted at Michigan. And he was being courted very heavily for the North Carolina job around winning that national championship. Obviously decided not to go. And we know the decisions that North Carolina made since then. He seemed pretty set. Like, hey, you finally brought Michigan back to prominence, won a national championship, and you have everything you could want and so much more going forward. And we were kind of looking and saying, okay, Michigan's now going to be a problem to deal with each and every year. And I don't know. When you're a basketball coach and the opportunity to jump to the NBA comes, that's hard to turn down for some guys, no matter how good of a situation you're currently in. And maybe that was what it was for Dusty May to say, hey, I got an opportunity to jump up to the league, to work with great talent like a Cooper Flagg, you know, at the next level. Maybe that was hard to pass up, but definitely surprising, considering it seemed like he was locked in. And again, we're what, 2 months removed from the national championship now. This is very late in the cycle for a coach to be leaving college. And I know they've obviously, we'll talk about it in a minute, promoted Mark Boynton, you know, to being the head coach. But like, that's a blow to the Michigan program, man.
1: Yeah, Mike Boynton. That's where I'm going with this. If that's official, I haven't seen it because there's two names that stand out right now. And I want to come back to this. Mike Boynton, who is basically was the associate head coach. I find that fascinating. And then there's another big name, another monstrous name, a national championship name. I'll give you that name when we come back. Okay. See what you think. We'll talk about that. Hour two on the way. Coming up, Eric Sorensen at 1:30 to talk college baseball as well.
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18: A Better Life with Dr. Sanjay Gupta.
17: There are lots of things you can measure to get an idea of how healthy you are at any given moment. Temperature, heart rate, blood pressure, just to name a few. But how about how healthy you will be and how long you're likely to live? According to a new study out of the University at Buffalo, two simple strength tests are pretty accurate at predicting longevity in older women. One is hand grip strength, and the other is how quickly people can stand up from a seated position without using their arms. By the way, I remember interviewing former President Jimmy Carter when he was quite old and being really impressed how he just popped out of the chair without using his arms. Not a lot of older people can actually do that. But I think the message here is that maintaining strength as you age is going to help you perform everyday activities, but also help you avoid injury and stay independent. I'm Dr. Sanjay Gupta, helping you live a better life.
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0: It is the 1 o'clock hour on the Halftime Show. Tyler Head, Bill Gunner, and Captain David Ayer. Tyler Head, fresh off of vacation to D.C., where you said, quote, I stayed off Twitter for 7 days.
1: I did, successfully. It was great. I made myself do it.
0: But you, this day and age, ESPN is on everywhere. You were in D.C., things were happening.
1: Yeah, no, I was still watching SportsCenter and, you know, keeping up with the things happening around the sports. Where I wasn't completely disconnected, but, like, I didn't want to waste time scrolling Twitter while I was there. Okay. So I made myself stay off it for a whole week.
0: Is it doom? I don't know if it's doom scrolling when you're like, I don't know how y'all traveled around, like, by bus or whatever.
1: We did a little bit of everything. We did planes, trains, and automobiles, man. We did the whole thing.
0: That's more of my thing. Like, it's easy to tell when I'm doing dialysis or when I'm just sitting there, because that's when you see my Twitter activity completely spike. Like, yeah, you're like, oh, he's tweeting a lot. And he's not doing something.
1: And for me, it's not necessarily like tweeting. It's looking for content, right? Like, and especially this time of year as things are slowing down, I'm always looking because, again, your algorithm feeds you things that you're interested in. And that's college football, college basketball, college baseball. And a lot of things that we end up talking about on the shows come from tweets that I see or sound clips or things like that. So for the purposes of the job, I'm always on Twitter scrolling, trying to find, hey, what can we talk about tomorrow? Or what can be the next conversation? And again, you kind of get lost in the rabbit hole and be like, oh, I've been doing this for 30 minutes now and not been very productive. So I made a point, like, all right, for a solid week, I'm not going to get on Twitter. So from last Saturday until yesterday morning, I stayed off. Now, here's the thing. Twitter keeps feeding you notifications the longer you're off. Like, hey, here's a thing that you're interested in that they're talking about. Want to come back? When the thing happened with Sam Williams-Dixon getting dismissed from the team, I did get a notification that was Cloninger's Twitter account. Uh-huh. It just had his picture and said breaking. I'm like, all right, let me go to Gamecock Central and see what happened. I obviously read about it and knew it from there. But, like, yeah, they keep trying to reel you back in when you're away for a while.
0: No, they know what they're doing. There's no doubt they know what they're doing. 803-404-6100. We'll get into the Brendan Sorsby topic for a second in just a minute. But let me go back. The news of the day coming out of both Michigan and Dallas, where former now Michigan head man Dusty May is finalizing a deal that would make him the Dallas Mavericks head basketball coach. I'm not a fan of this. I hate it when we lose college guys to the NBA. I'm not sure Dusty May is an NBA guy. It's going to be kind of interesting. He'll coach a franchise, obviously, with Cooper Flagg, who is set up as the linchpin, the star of that. Again, May's record at Michigan the last 2 years is 64-13. He had turned them into an absolute juggernaut. This would be the first college coach. How about this? This will be the first college coach to take an NBA job since?
1: Oh, God.
0: Give you a hint. Came from Michigan. There you go.
1: I'm blanking.
0: John Beilein.
1: Okay.
0: Took the Cleveland Cavaliers job. So Michigan, stop losing guys to the NBA. This leaves, obviously, as you mentioned it, June 22nd. This leaves a massive hole in one of the premier jobs in college basketball, and it's a little bit too late to go out and start kicking the tires on maybe some of the big names that you would look at. So it leaves two names, really, that I think becomes most intriguing. One of them is current associate head coach and a guy that a lot of people up there love and that I'm a big fan of because I'm good friends with him. I played against him in high school. I knew him exceptionally well in college. When I was doing scouting, we worked together very closely, the one and only Mike Boynton. Now, I'm not going to lie. I don't know if Mike's ready for this job. He did not do well at Oklahoma State.
1: Mm-hmm.
0: There's a lot of red flags here. And Mike stepped into a situation at Oklahoma State, much like this, where Brad Underwood left to take the Illinois job after one season. And Oklahoma State was kind of left holding the bag, if you will, the way it all kind of shook out. And he was able to step into that job because at that time, Oklahoma State didn't have a lot of other options.
1: Sure.
0: Mike basically fell rear end backwards into a great job. And it looks, and it partially looks like that may happen again, where he is going to get a primo head job, despite the fact that his track record doesn't really suggest then maybe he should be getting a primo head job.
1: Well, and I think it's important to note the reporting out there. He's the interim head coach, right?
0: It's the interim right now.
1: But it's significant because we have seen in other sports, and we'll just stick with Michigan here, when Jim Harbaugh went to the NFL, they named Sharon Moore the full-time head coach. Okay, we're going to transition. You're a guy. He had already kind of been the interim head coach at that point, but they went straight from, all right, Harbaugh's our guy. He's left. Now you're the full-time head coach. We have to know what's happened to him since then. So I think it's interesting, you know, they're placing the interim tag on him because, like you said, track record as a head coach at Oklahoma State doesn't necessarily match up with somebody that may be able to lead Michigan to the success that Dusty May was able to have with him. But for the time being, with this being so late in the cycle, it keeps things together, right? Because, again, he was involved, just like Dusty May, in bringing all these guys from the transfer portal and building next year's team. So that is an indication to the people that are the guys that had already committed and are on campus and ready to go for this upcoming season. Hey, we're going to keep things as close to what they were even without Dusty May by making Boynton the interim head coach. And again, if he goes out there and does great, then obviously he earns the opportunity to become the full-time guy. But that also leaves things open and saying, okay, they're still also going to be keeping an eye out and looking to see if they might find a better option.
0: There's a better option. There's one name out there that I feel like you're like, we got to get you. Can you name that name? He is a two-time national championship head-winning basketball coach that is currently unemployed. And relatively young.
1: I feel like it's very obvious, and I'm not thinking about it.
0: I'm very sad. You've been gone a week, and you're falling apart.
1: Sorry. I got to get back in the swing of things.
0: What would you say to, how about Billy Donovan? Being a guy who right now,
1: and think about that,
0: is wide open. Just a thought. Billy's only 61 years of age. He is not done coaching. He has just most recently resigned, essentially. I think he resigned, right? He didn't get fired from the Bulls. He resigned.
1: And that's when everybody thought, he's going to
0: take
1: North Carolina. And then that didn't happen. So you're like, oh, well, maybe he's just kind of done with basketball. I don't know. But that is an interesting one. Again, it comes back to, does he want to go to college now? Like, does he want to deal with all this stuff and all the extra layers that he didn't have to deal with 15, 20 years ago at Florida? Who knows? But if you're Michigan, you at least make a phone call, right?
0: I think what you do is you hire Mike as the interim, and then you kick the tires on Billy. And if Billy says no, you go, okay, Mike, it's your job. And if Billy comes in, you go, Mike, sorry, we got this guy.
1: Yeah. Used to be an assistant, potentially.
0: I would assume he would keep his assistant continuity and everything. So keep an eye on that. But I do find that, obviously, a South Carolina alum, a guy whose name I will mention, you know, back in February, March, when things were heading south for the University of South Carolina, and there was discussion of would or would not Jeremiah Donati pull the trigger, and you talked about potential names. Mike Boynton's name came up, but I was not a fan of his for the University of South Carolina job had it become available, because, again, I look at what happened at Oklahoma State, and it wasn't all that impressive, and now you got Michigan maybe going, hey, out of continuity and the fact he'd keep the team together, the staff together. Now, remember, players, by the way, from Michigan, you now have, per the rule, a 30-day window to enter the transfer portal and look around.
1: I think that's universal for all sports. So, you have guys that, again, committed to play for Dusty May that may now say, maybe go seek an opportunity. So now, again, once you've signed your NIL agreement and all that kind of stuff. I don't know how all that works now, but it's going to be interesting to see if that roster does stay together, which, again, is why you make him immediately the interim head coach, saying, okay, well, the next in line is now running the ship. Again, he was involved in these guys' recruitment and all that kind of stuff, too, and you do that in the hopes that you keep together what you have.
0: 803-404-6100, how you can weigh in. When we come back, we'll get Tyler's take on Brendan Sorsby, and we'll look ahead to the College World Series game tonight. But Brendan Sorsby, now that that's official, also questions. Would he be accepted into an NFL locker room? This isn't just like, he did something a little wrong. He kind of bet on his team. That's frowned upon in the NFL. We'll discuss that a little bit when we come back. 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
5: He's been carried off walked this field before wearing different colors. Tonight, as a head coach of South Carolina, he wins the SEC East, and the Gamecocks are heading to Atlanta. Congratulations to Steve Spurrier in South Carolina.
4: Ah, now that's some good feels right there. From one of...
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4: Tyler was enjoying a nice little vacation, getting away from everybody, not having to work and staying away from Twitter, but that didn't mean things weren't still happening. One of them was the end of the Brendan Sorsby saga, thankfully. Oh, my goodness. How did you take that? How did you accept? Like, you see the news, okay, he's going to go to supplemental draft. Was it just like, well, of course, finally?
5: A little surprised because with how much Texas Tech had dug their heels in, I figured they were going to fight this tooth and nail to the very end. But, I mean, Sorsby did see that there was the potential that this could get reversed. And, again, this is a guy that wants to continue his football career. So he thought the safest course of action was to go ahead and apply for the NFL supplemental draft, which, by the way, I don't believe he's been approved yet. I think today's the deadline, but we've not gotten an official thumbs up from the NFL
4: right,
5: yet,
4: yeah,
5: correct?
4: Sure, yeah, you're not.
5: And, you know, they're not guaranteed to say yes on this. So this saga is not over by any means. It's over from the Texas Tech standpoint in terms of like Sorsby playing for them. There's no coming back from that. But like, it's not a slam dunk guarantee. The NFL is going to say, yeah, okay, we'll have supplemental draft where you can now start your NFL career. So I'm interested to see on that. But like, man, Texas Tech could not have handled this whole thing any worse. And I said this in the week before I left, that I wonder if Texas Tech even believed half the stuff coming out of their mouth. And they did that thing with the round table with like the coach and the AD and five other people and stuff like that. They just made the whole situation worse, where they were very much ignoring the questions of the integrity of the game intentionally to try and say, ah, you know, you're hurting the kid and if he can't play football, he's going to be an emotional wreck and all that kind of stuff. And you know, all that nonsense. And I don't know if they can recover from this, but again, I said I don't know if they fully believed everything they were saying, but they knew their best option at quarterback. Because, look, Baron Morton played awful in that Orange Bowl that eliminated him from the college football playoff. They knew that he needed to go out there and find somebody better. Sorsby was that. Now, again, was Sorsby going to win the Heisman Trophy? No. Was he a better option than what they had? Yeah, probably, which is why they invested so much in him and got him to come to Texas Tech. So they looked at the rest of their quarterback room and the Hammond kid that is coming off of an injury that I'm presumes is going to be the starter now. They got a kid from Tulsa that's thrown some passes, but nothing too crazy. So you knew that Sorsby was the best option they had out of all their quarterbacks, and they were going to fight tooth and nail to ensure that he played for them, even if it made them look stupid in the court of public opinion. Now that he's gone, it's like, okay, now what? Now you don't have the quarterback, and you've fought against the public perception for weeks now, when everybody was very obviously raising concerns about the integrity of the game, and now you don't even have that quarterback anymore. So they've hurt themselves publicly in a lot of ways, and I don't think they recover from this. I think they are a villain of college sports going forward. Again, does that mean they're going to be great or bad? I don't know, but they didn't do themselves any favor in the public eye, that's for sure.
4: No, they didn't. They look like absolute morons saying, well, if we don't let him play, his mental health is now more in jeopardy than taking care of getting him healthy.
5: I argued making him play would it be more harmful to his mental health, because guess what? When you go on the road, you're going to be ridiculed by every opposing fan base. Everything you do on the field is going to be scrutinized. Like, hey, man, you threw an interception in a pretty critical part in the

0: fourth quarter. Is that because you placed a bet on something? Like, he was going to be dealing with that all season long.
1: That was the other funny thing is what they said that how did they phrase it? They had a tracking device on his phone, or they had all that. And it's like I said, I joked on Twitter. I was like, it's like Jeff Goldblum says in Jurassic Park, life will find a way.
0: Let me tell you, you want to put a bet in, you know
1: how to get a bet in.
0: If you're as addicted to this as it's very obvious he was, he will find a way if he really wants to place a bet. You can put all the restrictions on his phone and all that kind of stuff. He would find a way. I guarantee that. I hope he doesn't. I hope he's cleared of this. I hope he's beat this addiction and all that kind of stuff. And he lives a cleaner life going forward in regards to all that. But yeah, using that as a oh, well, he's clean now and don't worry about it. No, you can't guarantee that.
1: No, you couldn't. So that little saga is through. That's a great point, by the way. He has to be approved to be in the draft, and that is the supplemental draft is today, correct? That was today. It's the 22nd.
0: I thought today was the deadline to apply for it. I don't think there's a set day for the supplemental draft itself, because it doesn't happen every year.
1: Okay, it's scheduled to be held in July, and again, it'll be the first supplemental draft since 2023. It is mildly funny that none of us know about the supplemental draft, like. Because, again, it's the first one in 3 years. This doesn't always happen.
0: Yeah.
1: And so we're all now like, oh, wait. And then the question becomes, who's willing to pay what for him?
0: Yeah.
1: I mean, here's how this could conceivably go, even according to one of the articles I read over the weekend. Nobody has to tell you. What you do is you give up a draft pick. So you say, if Tyler, I, and Dave, let's pretend like Tyler's the Patriots, I'm the Browns, and Dave is the Jets. I'm just coming up with names, whatever. And Tyler with the Patriots is like, well, we already got Drake May. So I tell you what, we'll offer a seventh round pick.
0: Yeah.
1: And Dave is the Jets. Who's the Jets got? Jets got Justin Fields now. They're like, well, we kind of like Justin Fields, but some competition. We'll offer a fourth. And I'm the Browns, and I'm like, I got nothing. I'll offer a second.
0: Yeah.
1: The team who bids the highest pick gets him. That would be the Browns. But then you give up that second round pick next year.
0: Sure.
1: In the 2027 draft. It's very possible nobody wants this and just says, you know what, we'll battle for him in free agency.
0: Yeah, and I was reading some stuff about how he would have been viewed in this past year's quarterback draft, which ended up being less talented than we initially thought. But there was like people reporting saying, hey, maybe he would have gone ahead of Ty Simpson or something like that, as maybe the second quarterback off the board or somebody that would have gone late in the first round. So from a playing standpoint, he's viewed as a guy that could be a starter relatively quickly in the NFL. But when you have a guy that comes with this kind of baggage, that again, like it should be in every league, if you get in trouble for this in the NFL, your career could be over. Are you willing to risk this on a guy that you don't know for sure is cured of this or not? Because that's the risk you're taking. If you're the Jets, the Browns, whoever it may be, you could draft this guy in the supplemental draft, give up a draft pick for him, and then before the season even starts, he's getting in trouble for this again, and his career's over.
1: Yeah, he's not a surefire come in and take the reins NFL quarterback. He would have to, number one, compete. Two, big kid, has a rocket for an arm, can run around, but does make questionable decisions. His November record is wildly awful. It's 1-11. He went 0-4 down the stretch last year. And then there becomes the question of when you bring a guy like this in, could he affect your locker room, even though he's a younger guy? And here's Lewis Riddick wondering if Brendan Sorsby will be accepted by an NFL locker room.
2: Because the one thing that you really do kind of like always gel with players about is this: we're here to win football games. And you trust that guys, when they go on the football field, all the stuff that maybe they're dealing with personally is left behind, because we're all out here trying to like establish our livelihood, take care of our families, win football games, because that's what the profession calls for. But this young man, now think about this. You bring him into your football team. As a football player, you're going to be sitting there and thinking, hey, look, you're going to be scrutinizing every single thing he does on the football field on game day. Every pass he throws, you're going, if that's not a complete pass, did you try to do that? Are you betting on us? Are you really kind of, are we all rowing in the same direction here? Are you looking out just for yourself? Are you on the thing? Like, there's a lot of things. Look, I think Todd Monken said it best. This is a slippery slope. It's a very slippery slope because this is the kind of thing you have to be dead sure on as far as this young man has kind of made the strides and done the things necessary to where you feel reasonably assured that this is not going to be an issue that's going to affect your football team and the integrity of the game when your team is out there on the field. And I don't know how you get comfortable with that.
3: Right.
2: I don't know at this point.
1: I'm not. How you get comfortable with it is you have a franchise in a locker room that has leaders, true leaders, who can kind of take control here. And let's be honest, the teams that will probably take Brendan Sorsby don't have that.
0: Yeah, he's not going to, you know, the Patriots. He's not going to the Steelers.
1: The Rams have their guy.
0: The Rams, yeah. Like, he's not going to be going to these places that we look at and saying, hey, that's a good culture, that's a good locker room, that's a head coach that keeps his players in line. You're going to go to the Jets, where the jury's still out on Aaron Glenn as a head coach. And again, as teams start to lose, you know, the locker room starts to come unraveled to a degree. So, yeah, that is a slippery slope. And like you said, you're giving something up if you choose to draft him in the supplemental draft. Are you that in need of a quarterback right now? Or are you willing to wait on what, again, is supposed to be a more talented draft class coming up next year with Arch Manning, Lenore Sellers, guys like that? Are you willing to wait to maybe have that, you know, kind of lost year, so to speak, if you're the Jets and you don't believe in Justin Fields, saying, hey, we think we can go out there and get an Arch Manning at the first pick of next year's draft, and, you know, we're not going to take that risk on Brendan Sorsby?
1: Yeah, a lot of different names could pop up next year that could very well be much higher picks. 803-404-6100. Tonight in Omaha, it will be game three of the College World Series. It'll be North Carolina and Oklahoma, Tyler. And you're right. I think, and we're going to catch up with Eric Sorensen here in about 7 minutes from D1Baseball.com to get his final thoughts on game three tonight. I was shocked with how Saturday went in Oklahoma, kind of blowing the doors off of North Carolina, if you will. Mm-hmm. Then Oklahoma jumps out yesterday and gets a strong pitching performance right off of the bat. All of a sudden, things turn around, and North Carolina gets things going. I lean toward North Carolina keeping the momentum tonight and being able to pull this thing out and give the ACC their third championship since 1955.
0: I mean, North Carolina is the better team on paper. They got the better pitching staff and all that kind of stuff, but like, Oklahoma's found a way to get to this point, right? Like, they weren't supposed to be here. They made it into the tournament as a 2 seed. They did what they did in Atlanta, and they've just been on this hot streak ever since. So while, like, my heart, like your gut tells you, hey, North Carolina's probably going to win this thing tonight, Oklahoma's got a magic about them, man. They've been on this heater through the postseason, and I wouldn't be shocked if they won this thing.
1: Somebody hit us up earlier and talked about Southern Cal. Southern Cal. Talked about Ole Miss, mm-hmm, and the run that they went on. But remember, they got in like as a 4 seed, or they were well down the line.
0: Yeah, yeah.
1: They were, that's not, I hate to say it like this, that was like legitimately a shocker, mm-hmm, with the way that they ran the table on everybody, as opposed to, yeah, Oklahoma was fine, 14 and 16 in the SEC. I would say the Mississippi championship a couple years ago was far more a surprise than Oklahoma if they were to pull this out tonight.
0: Yeah, that one was more out of nowhere. Again, you had an Oklahoma team that was competitive, and really for them, they closed out conference play really bad. They lost their last 3 series all through the month of May, got bounced one and done, you know, in Hoover. So they just didn't go into the postseason with any momentum at all, and then just turned it on as soon as they got to Atlanta. I think they lost their first or second game to Georgia Tech and then ran through the rest of the weekend, had to beat Tech twice, obviously, including the walk-off in extra innings to advance out of there, and have been hot ever since. So I don't know. It's hard to count out a team like that. Momentum's a big thing in baseball. Again, I think North Carolina's the better team and the better roster, but Oklahoma's kind of got that magic this postseason.
1: We'll talk more about this. Eric Sorensen with D1 Baseball joins us next. 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

0: fan enjoy tonight, because this is about it. Game 3, Oklahoma and North Carolina, and here to break it all down, to give us his assessment, good buddy. I hadn't had him on in a while because he's a West Coast guy. When you start doing a 6 to 9 a.m. radio show, the West Coast people tend to frown upon you and stop answering your phone call. But now that I'm back to the afternoons, Eric Sorensen, at Stitchhead on Twitter, if you want to follow him. Welcome in. Welcome back to the Columbia market.
1: Yeah.
0: Hadn't had you on in a while because, again, mornings out west, a little different for you.
1: Sure, man. You know, I feel like it's really an honor that you changed your hours just so you could have me on. So I'm glad you changed the hours of your show. Thank you for doing that.
2: Let's go with that.
0: Ten years later. Last night, I even had the wrong company in for you because it's been 10 years. But glad to have you back. It all wraps up tonight. Kind of the improbable with Oklahoma against the team who's been there in North Carolina. And let's just start with your observations from Saturday and Sunday. Oklahoma rolls in game one. North Carolina gets it going in game two. Your thoughts on those first two games?
1: Yeah, I mean, it's kind of been this way in Omaha all week. We've had very few close games. It seems like we've had blowouts for the most part, and that's kind of what we got in the first two games. I don't know if I'd call 6-2 a blowout yesterday, but first of all, I was getting to the point where I was thinking, okay, Oklahoma's just not going to lose. They're not going to lose a game, apparently, because they were very pedestrian during most of the regular season. They were good. I shouldn't say pedestrian, but they did lose their last, I think it was their last four conference weekends they lost. So they weren't a team that was on a heater by any stretch until they got to Georgia Tech. And then they kept winning all the way here in Omaha, took down Georgia. You know, I just thought, these guys aren't going to lose. But, yeah, I guess, you know, you put Caden Glauber on the mound for North Carolina, and magic happens. And that was the big key, was getting a good relief spot from him and helped quell those Oklahoma bats finally got somebody to cool them down. So now it's kind of like, all right, these teams won. They're 1-1. They both won by semi-comfortable margins. I think it's going to be kind of an all hands on deck when it comes to the arms today. Today, I think it's just going to be that we'll probably see a bunch of pitching changes. This might be a long game, but by golly, we might actually get a close game for once. We'll see if that happens, though.
2: Going back to Oklahoma, and again, yesterday was only their second loss, I think, of the entire tournament so far. Yeah. I mean, what does momentum mean to you? It's kind of a magic word we use a lot, especially in the postseason, but like, how much does that matter for a team that, again, just kind of been on a heater that nobody saw coming?
1: Yeah, that the old saying is that offense is contagious. I think that for baseball, that's just so apropos for a team like this that came in. They came into the College World Series as the number 80 in team batting average in Division One. They were hitting .289, but man, they've caught some fire. I mean, it's the thing that I'd look at is when you see a guy like Deshaun Harris and Jason Walk. Those are two of the guys. That were hitting, you know, they were. Deshaun Harris hit 4 home runs in the year, and Walk hit only 4 home runs in the year coming into the College World Series. And then they both hit 2 home runs in the same game here in Omaha. And that's just stepping up on the big stage. I think some teams kind of get a little freaked out about it, but Oklahoma, they just stepped up. They stepped up, and they're playing like they're. I think I heard somebody the other day saying that they're playing like they've just got house money, and they don't care. They just don't care. They're playing as loose as they've been, you know, as if it was. A Tuesday game in March. They're just playing very loose. And you're right, it's all about momentum, and they've certainly had it going all the way up until last night. Again, Caden Glauber can stop just about any team's momentum, so that happened. But I don't think they'll be held down for long. I wouldn't be surprised to see Oklahoma offense get cranked up again tonight after getting shut down for most of the game yesterday.
0: No, I don't, we're obviously in the Southeast, and South Carolina's in the SEC, so I know this question comes across a little bit as biased. Is this a testament to the depth and the strength of the SEC that Oklahoma goes 14-16 in the conference and then gets into the tournament you mentioned with Georgia Tech and everything and making a run and showing just how good they really were?
1: Yeah. Oh, yeah. I mean, obviously it is. I still, in my mind, Oklahoma's still in the Big Eight to me, but I'm old school like that. I still want to see the wishbone offense in football. But, no, guys, of course, it does say a lot. I think we've had a bunch of those kind of teams over the years. I think, you know, even the 2022 Ole Miss team, they were much the same. Like, I think they were just playing around 500 ball up until, like, April. and then they just caught fire. And they finished middle of the pack as well. So certainly any team in that conference that, you know, every team's just put together so well and there's so much talent there, any team that just catches fire doesn't have to necessarily be the best team. Just had the team that catches fire. There's so much talent in that conference that anybody could have made this run with as Oklahoma's done. But just, you know, weren't hot at the right time like the Sooners are.
2: What do you make of the coaching matchup? Again, both teams have each won one game. Skip Johnson is technically closer to winning a national championship because he's been a runner-up before. First time Scott Forbes has been in this situation. How much does that experience for a guy like Johnson being in this type of series before matter in a game three?
1: Not sure it's huge. And the only reason I say that, they're both really good coaches. I mean, that kind of goes without saying. But Forbes was on the staff, you know, when they, Coach Fox made those runs in, I think, in 06 and 07, I guess, when they were finished runner up 2 years in a row. And both coaches are, they seem pretty loose. They're kind of funny dudes. And both coaches are kind of seem like they're saying, you know, in the post game and stuff, just saying, you know, we're just kind of, I'm just kind of letting them go now. There's not a lot of X's and O's at this point. But you just have to like the way that, you know, the coaches seem pretty loose. Coach Johnson's really funny dude. I've always liked him. Coach Forbes has been really loose, too. It just seems like their teams are kind of playing like their coaches are, attitude is. So, again, yeah, not a lot of X's and O's. I think the experience factor's probably, I wouldn't give it too fine a point, to be honest with you.
3: Again, he is Eric Sorensen joining us, D1 Baseball, one of the lead writers for them, does a phenomenal job as he wraps it all up tonight. And when you look at the ACC as a whole, I mentioned this last week, and it's just really an amazing stat. When you think about the teams, Clemson has been really good for so long. Florida State, we know what they were under Mike Martin. You know, Georgia Tech has been a great program. Just two national championships since 1955, the 55 Wake Forest team and the 2015 Virginia. How shocking is that when you look at that conference and what baseball is in the Southeast and what has generally been the Atlantic? Now we've spread out to your part of the world, but how shocking is that that tonight could just be the ACC's third national championship?
1: Yeah, that's a stunner. I agree, guys. It's just weird to me. I was glad when Coach O'Connor, when his Virginia team won the national title back then in 2015. I was really happy for him being an Omaha guy or Council Bluffs, Iowa guy. But, yeah, it's just weird because, you know, we just talked about the SEC and how deep it is, and, you know, middle-of-the-road team ends up playing for the national championship. I kind of think the same way as far as the number of quality teams, almost not quite to the SEC level, but very close. There's so many good programs there in the ACC. It's stunning that they haven't won more. I think it's probably just more or less bad luck. I don't think they have bad baseball in the Atlantic Coast Conference, that's for sure. I think it's just one of those quirks about our sport. But I would be glad to see, I mean, because North Carolina's had their heart broken a couple times, I would be glad to see them win it too. And I think you can make an argument for Skip Johnson at Oklahoma too. He came close against Ole Miss, so it'd be good to see whoever does raise the trophy tonight. I'll certainly be happy for them. I just think both conferences are really good. One of them's just had a lot better luck, a lot better skill to winning a national title than the other conference.
3: Again, he is Eric Sorensen joining us this afternoon. Follow him on Twitter for more great baseball, college baseball insight at @Stitch_head is the way to do that. 10 years ago when we would bring you on, a lot of the conversation would be around the University of South Carolina at that time.
1: Oh, yeah.
3: The last 10 years hadn't had much to talk about. Now they hire Kevin Schnall. Your thoughts on the Gamecocks going out fresh off of the Paul Maneri hiring, and now you bring in a guy like Kevin Schnall. Your thoughts on that?
1: I don't think he's going to fail. I just think that guy's solid gold. The thing you kind of have to look at, guys, and this is the way I look at it just from a national perspective, is whenever a legend, a college baseball or a coach, just a coaching legend in general, retires, you don't want to be that next coach. Kind of like the old John Wooden at UCLA. You know, he retired and they went through two or three different coaches trying to find the right fit before they started winning again at that level. But, yeah, Coach Schnall followed Gary Gilmore, and the next year he's playing for the very first year that he's back, he's playing for the national title. I think that was one of the most impressive things I'd seen in the last few years. And unfortunately for Coastal Carolina, my thought after they went to the title series last year, my thought was, all right, this guy's not going to be at Coastal very long. Somebody's going to snap him up with a little bit more money, and it's probably going to be a Southeastern Conference school, and that's exactly what happened. When South Carolina made that hire, Yeah, I couldn't have thought of a better hire for them. I just have that much respect for him and how good he's handled that Coastal Carolina job after Gary Gilmore left. And I'd be remiss if I didn't say I kind of knew it was not going to work out well for, I had a feeling, I should say, it wasn't going to work out for Coach Pulmonary. I consider myself sort of a friend of his, just because we've been in touch with each other for so many years, just, you know, doing this baseball thing, but kind of wasn't sure about that one. I'm sad to say, but this one, I think I'm very sure that South Carolina is going to be relevant again. You guys might have me on again sometime in the next few years because I just think he's really going to hit it out of the park for you guys. And they couldn't have made a better hire to me, if you ask me.
3: Eric, we always appreciate it, buddy. Great actually speaking to you again, man. I know you'll get ready for tonight's game, and you're all right. We got a lot of lot of times to catch up with you now here in the afternoon, and we look forward to doing that. But thank you for taking time out today to give us a little bit of a breakdown.
1: Yeah, thanks for sharing the airways. Good to be back on with you guys. Appreciate it.
3: Always appreciate it. Eric Sorensen, follow him again at Twitter at @Stitch_head. Does a phenomenal job for D1Baseball.com. And again, you can follow him for updates and a lot of news breaking things on Twitter there. But glad to have him back. Yeah, I used to have him a lot, Tyler, and then he's a West Coast guy.
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6: Presented by Old Trapper Beef Jerky. Old Trapper, what's your beef? National champion head coach Dusty May is leaving Michigan for the NBA to be the head coach of the Dallas Mavericks. Reports say that Dallas pursued Duke head coach John Shire and gave him the opportunity to coach Cooper Flagg, but Shire chose to stay at Duke. The Mavs and Dusty May have the 9th pick in tomorrow night's NBA draft. 3 Michigan Wolverines have declared for the NBA draft. I'm Adam Abdallah.
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0: Tyler Head. We always like a good edition of Heads or Tails.
1: Yep.
0: And last week, you were in Washington, D.C. Now, most people don't necessarily view that as a summer vacation spot, but you did, and you've got a little heads or tails to get to for us.
1: Yeah, I thought it was pretty neat. Again, I love history. My wife had surprised me with this for my 30th birthday, so I thought that was pretty cool. I did have some observations of being there. Did get to go to a Nationals game. They played the Royals, so got to check out Nationals Park. It feels like a smaller park. I don't know if it is compared to others, but it's kind of feels like a smaller park or kind of on top of the field a little bit. Sat in right field during that game. Had some great food, great ice cream, and all that kind of stuff. So really enjoyed that. That's definitely a heads for sure. Very walkable city, too. So we stayed near the National Mall. We were about a block away from the Air and Space Museum, and quite literally, we walked almost everything. Now, yeah, we had to like take a metro to like Arlington or Mount Vernon and stuff like that. But for the most part, we just got up and walked everywhere. And, you know, make out DC to be a dangerous city and stuff like that. And we didn't see the northern side of the city where maybe it's a different story. But I can say the area that we were in was nice and people walking around all the time and didn't seem relatively clean and didn't seem too sketchy. So I thought that was very positive. And then the wharf as well. They have because the Potomac River runs between DC and, Maryland and Virginia. And we spent several nights out on the wharf, restaurants and all that kind of stuff. Some watching the World Cup as well. And just really cool vibe. A lot of people out there just having a good time, and something I didn't even know about when it came to DC, but a really fun thing to do, kind of to wrap up the day, get some dinner and all that kind of stuff. And those were really good heads for hanging out in DC for the week.
0: Tails,
1: trying to understand the metro.
0: Okay.
1: So as somebody that lives in Columbia, and yes, I did live in Georgia, but I didn't ride MARTA at any point in my life. So okay. I've never been somebody to be on trains consistently, right? And you have a rail system there called the Metro that goes between D.C., Virginia, Maryland, and all that kind of stuff. There's like six different lines, red, blue, green, yellow, and all that kind of stuff. There's norths and souths. There's different stops. There's cross stops. There's transfers. And when you're not from a place like that, you get very confused very fast. And the thing is, when you're trying to figure things out, you're holding up other people that are locals, and they're not very kind about that.
0: Oh, yeah.
1: We got a lot of nasty looks, a lot of rude comments from people. And I just kept saying, like, we don't live here, man. Cut us some slack. Like, yeah. Even some of the workers were laughing at us about how clueless we were when it came to riding the metros. So that, for a small thing to complain about, that's something we had to get used to. We got better as the week went along, but it's a lot to take in. If I lived there, I'm sure I'd get used to it pretty fast. But for a one-week visit, the metro was a lot to take in.
0: Just to be clear and to absolve yourself of any wrongdoing, you are not the reason for the green algae in the reflective pool.
1: I am not. No, I didn't. I went to the reflective pool. I didn't see it. I heard about it.
0: So it was not there when you got there, but it was there after you left.
1: I didn't see it. Okay. But it is, of course, America 250. They had the UFC fight, going on at the White House. They're preparing, I'm assuming, for this giant carnival on the 4th of July because you've been to DC, right?
0: I've never been.
1: Okay, but on the National Mall,
0: right,
1: they have the green space between the monuments.
0: Yes.
1: All that's like blocked off right now.
0: Oh.
1: They are putting up like tents. They were building a Ferris wheel.
0: Oh.
1: There's going to be a huge America 250 celebration, I'm assuming, for the 4th of July. So that blocked off a lot of things in the middle. Like, it didn't prevent us from going to anything, but it made like getting around the city more difficult because you had to go down, walk farther around things and stuff like that. So the it screwed up because, again, we're looking at our phones for maps to try and find places. So it kept sending us in wrong directions constantly. Yeah. So just a minor inconvenience. But otherwise, it was a great week.
0: Okay. So as far as we know, Tyler is not the reason for the green algae in the reflective pool. So World Cup. Sounds like a good time, and you got a chance to watch it at the wharf, you say?
1: Yeah, there were some games on. They had a big screen kind of out there right by the water, so go by and see some games and watch them on meat and dinner and whatever. I was at Arlington National Cemetery when the U.S. was playing Australia, so couldn't watch that one, obviously, but was keeping up with the score and all that kind of stuff. But, yeah, good vibes. Again, I love history, so that place was kind of perfect for me. It was actually pretty hot up there, too. Like, it felt like summer. Not humidity-wise, but it got into the 90s for a couple days, so got some sunshine. I think I still got a nice little tan from it, but all in all, a fun experience.
0: There you go. All right, little vacation update there. Speaking of the World Cup, by the way, Tyler brought it up during the break when we were off air. Argentina is playing right now, and Lionel Messi has scored a goal.
1: Okay, he did score the goal.
0: And that now breaks the all-time record for most goals scored by a man at the World Cup. So
1: I'm not shocked.
0: He scores, so they're up 1-0. Who are they playing? I don't.
1: The abbreviations get me.
0: Yeah, I don't know who the abbreviation is. We got it on the television, but Messi has scored, and that is now a record for most goals scored in a World Cup, overall in the World Cup by one person. So kudos to Messi for that. We'll come back. Hour three on the way. Jamie Bradford at 2:50.
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6: Few people now have asked me about a TikTok trend that they've come across. It's called 75 Hard. The challenge was created by entrepreneur and author Andy Frisella, who calls it a, quote, transformative mental toughness program and an Ironman for your brain. So here's what it entails. Eat a structured diet with no alcohol, drink a gallon of water, read 10 pages of nonfiction, take a progress photo, and complete 2 45-minute workouts, one of them outdoors, every day for 75 days. Quite a challenge. We asked CNN fitness contributor Dana Santis about this, who reminded us that sustainable fitness isn't about punishment or proving discipline through extremes. It's about building habits that integrate into your lifestyle in a way that feels supportive and repeatable. If you ask me, that's going to be the key to long-term success. I'm Dr. Sanjay Gupta, helping you live a better life.
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0: All right, you NBA draft nerds. Guess what's this week?
1: The draft.
0: The NBA draft. And we got all kinds of NBA stuff kind of taking place. We've mentioned already today, Dusty May. This is the sporting news, really, of the day. Dusty May, University of Michigan head man. Well, he is no longer the head man there. He will be heading to the Dallas Mavericks to take over as head coach of the Cooper Flags, and that will leave the Michigan job open. I believe if you were to place probably wagering odds on it, Mike Boynton Jr., former Gamecock, former Oklahoma State coach, and current assistant in Ann Arbor, likely to be the head coach given the timing of this. Billy Donovan is a name that is being kicked around. We'll see if that is of interest to Billy Donovan, but that is the big news of the day. Tyler, you know, the big picture of this is Dusty May, who had done it at Florida Atlantic, did it successfully, went to Michigan, and was ultra successful. I just don't know, does it translate? Does he have that young guy translation to the NBA kind of style? It doesn't seem to work for me.
1: Yeah, we'll see. I mean, look, there's only a handful of times that these kind of transitions happen for a reason. It is tough to make that jump up, and we'll see if he has success. Now, again, I think I look at this as the ability to work with a young, potentially generational type of talent, and Cooper Flagg may be too good to turn down. And we just heard in the Sportsman there a couple minutes ago, I think they have the 9th pick in the draft. So he has an opportunity to maybe pair himself back up with one of his former Michigan players too, with those guys that are eligible for the draft coming up tomorrow night. So maybe kind of has an idea of his mind of what he can build on this team. Now, again, you're going to a place like Dallas where they have high expectations. So they're not going to give you a really long grace period. They will chew you up and spit you out real quick if you're not having success. But Dusty May's kind of betting on himself here, thinking he can be the guy for the job. And I'm interested to see what happens.
0: Other big news in the NBA today that could come down really at about any time. A lot of rumors that Giannis Antetokounmpo, you get the point.
1: Yeah.
0: Is on the trading block, and that the Miami Heat and the Boston Celtics are the two remaining destinations. Now, the Celtics have the best draft capital, or not the best draft capital, the best trade capital. The Heat have the best draft capital, depending on which direction they want to go. The Celtics are said to be offering Jaylen Brown, who this year without Jason Tatum averaged 28.7 points per game, whereas the Heat want to pair Antetokounmpo with the person that we now refer to as Asia Wilson's boyfriend, Bam Adebayo.
1: Right.
0: They would be willing to offer the number 13 pick, as well as a lot of cost-cutting contracts where basically the Bucks could then go out and go after another big free agent of their choosing to try and pair with whoever their 13th pick would be.
1: Yeah. Yeah, it's kind of a, we say it's a win-win for both sides in terms of, all right, he's going to go somewhere he wants to go. The Bucks going to get what they need to potentially build themselves back up with his departure. So, yeah, we kind of knew this was coming heading into this offseason, and I'm assuming we'll know the answer by tomorrow night.
0: Yeah, it sounds that way. So that's kind of the big news of the day as we ease into the week. Obviously, coming off of the weekend, what you did have was the College World Series. Oklahoma takes game one. North Carolina takes game two. We spoke earlier with Eric Sorensen about that. Game three tonight in Omaha. SEC versus ACC. Our Miami fan, Chris. Miami, or excuse me, Chris, your Miami is in the ACC now. You, by obligation, have to pull for the ACC. But, Tyler, it is one of those things where I think this means a lot for the SEC. The way we beat our chest, the way we brag about it means more, and the fact that right now you've got Michigan in college basketball, you've got Indiana in college football, you've got UCLA in women's basketball. Am I leaving anything else out that would be considered the big?
1: As far as the major ones, no.
0: Yeah. Well, and none of those did you hear SEC teams. As a matter of fact, what you did just hear, and I know sometimes it takes some getting used to, is the fact that that's three Big Ten teams. Big Ten doesn't really participate in baseball that much, so
1: they did have the number one seed.
0: That's UCLA. True. UCLA,
1: was kind of their one hope.
0: But the point being,
1: Southern Cal made it to the Super Regionals.
0: Good point. But the point being here is the SEC tonight. I think just from a, hey, we're not a dead conference. They're not dead, but yeah, you get the point. We need to win this. I'm picking North Carolina to win, though.
1: Do you think Greg Sankey, in whatever five-star hotel he's in out there in Omaha, woke up in a cold sweat in the middle of the night, panicking about, oh, no, what if North Carolina wins tomorrow and prevents the SEC, or shuts out the SEC from all four of the major titles?
0: I don't know about panicking, but, you know, in the big, generally speaking, this would be irrelevant, right?
1: Yeah.
0: This would be irrelevant. It really would matter. I still contend that right now, and it really all circles back to football. It really does, even baseball. The SEC has lost the Premier League status. You've got the Big Ten. I mean, think about this. Again, the Big Ten, if you want to throw women's basketball in there and make it a Big Four, the Big Ten will have captured all four championships. All four. And then you can go down the line of whatever other sports you want to go to. That's a resounding we're the better conference kind of deal. And that comes back to when we're sitting at the negotiating table, the Big Ten looks across the table at the SEC and goes, hey, listen, right now we're the leader. You're second fiddle. You want to talk, win something, anything. Excuse me, they wouldn't. I said the Big Ten would have won all four. They wouldn't, obviously. Yeah. They've won three out of the four. But the Big Ten is going to look at it and go, What are you doing for us right now?
1: Mm-hmm.
0: You're not putting teams in the national championship game in football. I mean, you can't even get there. You're not putting teams in the championship. And I guess they did, you know, Florida won last year, so it's not
1: good. Yeah, but that was for recently the anomaly, right?
0: Right.
1: Because they hadn't won a title in 10 years at that point in time.
0: Now, on the flip side of that, the SEC's dominated baseball.
1: Yeah. So. Like, yeah, if Oklahoma loses tonight, North Carolina wins, it is the exception, not the rule when it comes to baseball. But when you couple that with everything else that's happened in this calendar year of sports that comes to a close tonight, it's just not a good look for the SEC.
0: Right.
1: If the biggest championship they're claiming is softball.
0: Right.
1: Right, with Texas.
0: Good point on that. I mean, it's, again, big picture, it's irrelevant, but I think in this time and place in sports, it's a little more relevant with who's in control.
1: Sure.
0: Who's calling the shots? And it all circles back to college football. It all circles back to college football and who's in control. So that'll be tonight as well. Also from the weekend, the U.S. Open took place. I contend, good open, good tournament, but it never popped, and some of that is because you just couldn't get the big names to get going. Did I enjoy seeing Bryson DeChambeau fall completely apart? Loved it. Did I enjoy seeing Dustin Johnson fall completely apart? Not so much. John Rahm falling. I don't know. I'm more anti-Liv than I realized.
1: Mm-hmm.
0: I want to see John Rahm back. I do want to see Bryson DeChambeau back because it gives us somebody to pull against and dislike. Wyndham Clark wins major number two. I don't know where that puts him in the pantheon of all-time champions. I'm trying to figure that out because two means something.
1: Sure.
0: Two's not a fluke. And two U.S. Opens is pretty good. But what does he have to do for us to be like, man, he's pretty doggone good golfer? Like, is he there?
1: You'd know that better than I would. I mean, I'm familiar with the name, and I know that he's had success, but I wouldn't think of him as being at the top of the top, the elite at this point in time.
0: That's what I'm trying to figure out from that. And I also put this on Twitter yesterday, and I'll reaffirm it. Scottie Scheffler's right there.
1: Yeah.
0: Right now, obviously, the British Open, the Open Championship, if you will, still to be played, and he could certainly win that. But it feels like Scottie's just, you know, an inch off here, an inch off there, a shot off here, a shot off there. And it feels like he's setting up. And I truly, truly believe he's going to get it right in the offseason next year. I'm going to go ahead and call it 2027 will be the year of Scottie. He'll win the Masters. He'll win the U.S. Open to complete the career Grand Slam. And it wouldn't surprise me to win him another one. I really think Scottie is setting up right now. I got more faith in him than I do in any other golfer on that tour to turn into the dominant player. Roy McIlroy, I actually like McIlroy. I'm not anti-McIlroy. I just, I see more of a chance of Scotty turning it on next year and going on one of those big Scotty runs. He's so close now, and he's so close, and yet we're still like, man, he's not playing well.
1: Well, and that's the thing is you know, even when he's not winning, again, he put a lot of pressure on McIlroy at the end of the Masters. He was ended up tied for fourth yesterday at the end of the U.S. Open. So even when he's not winning, he's always around. And when you continue to put yourself around, you're obviously going to continue to win and play at a high level. And again, he's the world number one golfer for a reason. So thinking that next year could be that year where he just really turns the heat up on everybody wouldn't be shocking.
0: Well, it's more so, like you said, it's not like he's finishing outside the top 20.
1: He's always lurking.
0: He's right. And yesterday we kept waiting for him to make a putt. The crowd, I'll admit, maybe I'm getting old, maybe I'm getting ornery. The crowd yesterday I thought was a little annoying. I didn't particularly care for the way that it was very pro-Scotty and anti-Wyndham Clark, and you had people being kicked out for heckling Wyndham. Maybe it was a little over the top because I think after a couple shots, a young guy kept saying, don't choke Wyndham, and were they calling him racist names? Were they insulting his mother and father?
1: That's a little far.
0: Yeah, I don't think it was any of that, but It feels like Scotty is just, something is going to click next year. All of a sudden, all the putts, it's kind of like in football where you go, well, last year you won six games by a touchdown or less. All the breaks went your way. This year, and for Sacramento football, it's kind of the difference between 9-3 and 4-8, right? Against Missouri and Texas A&M and Clemson, South Carolina got all the breaks at the end of the year and won games. Last year, what, six games, seven games, they go to the fourth quarter, down a touchdown or taking the lead.
1: Yep.
0: And they lose all of them. It feels kind of like that way with Scotty. Like, he's right there. He just hadn't gotten the breaks this year. It's going to flip, in my opinion, it's going to flip next year. And a lot of times, Scotty can show up with his B game, his B-plus game, and still blow the field away.
1: Yeah, this will make him scary.
0: So, I'm going, mark it down. Mark it down. June 22nd at 2:12 p.m., Gunner calls for the Scotty Scheffler year of 2027, where he wins two majors. 803-404-6100. 2027, though, may really be defined by the year of Kevin Schnall. And he's adding pieces left and right. And since the last time we talked to him, he's added a hitting coach. And I don't know what it means. I mean, great? I don't know. I don't know. We'll find out. We'll get to the bottom of that, as well as some players that South Carolina's added. 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
3: The Gamecocks have their new baseball coach, Coastal Carolina's Kevin Schnall.
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5: 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Ask them how the posts in their feed make them feel. These apps are built to be addictive, so kids, all of us in fact, will keep coming back for more, even when we are made to feel worse. It's bizarre. You might need to help your son or daughter reset their algorithm by unfollowing certain accounts and following or interacting with more positive ones. They might need suggestions of other healthier things to do, or to see you leading the way by example and putting your own phone away. In the run-up to bedtime, everyone's phone should go away, no questions asked. And if you need some help, sort of, I guess, resetting expectations, try engaging parents of your kids' friends for a more coordinated effort. I'm Dr. Sanjay Gupta, helping you live a better life.
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11: we'll
10: can count on.
11: We'll get to Jamie Bradford in just a second then, while Dave does his job. 803-404-6200. Kevin Schnall, the last you got to discuss of him.
12: Yep.
11: Was prior to helicopter entrances and press conferences.
12: Yeah, that was pretty cool. I sat before we took off on our flight that next Saturday morning. I did sit there and listen to his entire press conference, and it was exactly what I expected.
11: Yeah.
12: Right? Like, he's an intense guy. He's not going to give you 2 to 3 minute answers like a Monty Lee or a Paul Maneri were. He's very straight and to the point. Not a lot of glitz and glamour about it, which made the helicopter thing even kind of funnier.
11: It did,
12: like,
11: yeah.
12: That doesn't seem like his personality, but he said something to the effect of like, hey, if it helps us get guys or help build this team, I'm all for it. So, you know, maybe out of his comfort zone in terms of the pomp and circumstance of how he arrived at Founders Park. But it looked like a fun time. I didn't get to go to that, obviously, but it looked like everybody else out there had a good time and the hype was there. And again, plenty of reason to be excited about what he's going to be bringing to the table as a coach.
11: All right. Good job, Dave. Now we got Jamie Bradford lined up on the telephone to discuss all of that. Jamie, welcome in. Hope you have had a good Father's Day weekend with the young ladies there. Hopefully they treated you well. Breakfast in bed, pancakes, waffles, fruit. Was that all that came, or did you get a donut?
13: No, I did get a chance to be in bed past 8 a.m.
11: Attaboy.
13: That is very rare. So, it felt like, you know, you wake up and you're like, oh my God, it's 8:30. What have I missed today? It's like, oh yeah, it's only 8:30. But when you get up at 5:30, you feel like you've missed the whole day. So, yeah, it was good, man. How about y'all? You had a good Father's Day?
11: It was good. It was good.

0: had a good time with the family, and yeah, Austin, my son, said he was going to make me breakfast, but then he saw that I was still asleep, and he said, "Well, I just thought it was best to let you sleep." I was like, "All right, well, I guess that'll work." So no, it was a good time, and enjoyed it all. So, but back to the real world today, and let's start with this real quick. I know you're a baseball junkie. Your thoughts on tonight? We had Eric Sorensen on from D1 Baseball just a little while ago. Oklahoma and North Carolina, SEC versus ACC. Your thoughts on what you saw, how much you were able to see Saturday and Sunday in this College World Series showdown?
1: Well, the finals came down to exactly, not how I predicted, but to two teams that are how this tournament is often described, the best team and the hottest team. And Oklahoma is clearly the hottest team in the country, and North Carolina has been one of the best teams in the country all season. And here they are playing for a national championship. So, I mean, that's always what it is. You know, the final eight are always a mixture of the best teams in the nation and then the hottest teams. And this one has one of each. So I think the last couple of games have kind of gotten away from each team. I mean, haven't been like super close. I got a feeling tonight it will be. So, and I think North Carolina probably tonight will get and ultimately end up getting it done. They've been close so many times. I don't think you'll have to wait much longer. I think the Tar Heels win it.
2: Are you surprised by the run that Oklahoma's been on? Again, we've talked about it a lot already today. You know, team that didn't really end the season, regular season with a lot of momentum, and then has just been on this heater. Again, yesterday was only their second loss of the entire tournament so far. Shocking to you, or just kind of like, yeah, that kind of checks out?
1: A little bit. Yeah, a little bit. I mean, I saw them play some this year. They were, you know, a good look. They're a good program. I mean, they could pitch and they could play defensively. You know, offensively, they didn't really do anything that was super impressive. But I think it was like, Tyler, like a month ago or maybe a little over a month ago, they just started hitting the ball out of the yard, man. And, you know, when they started doing that, you know, it was like, hey, I don't know, man, these guys, you know, they're okay, but there was nothing in my body personally when I saw them in the postseason that had them pegged for Omaha. And that's not disrespecting them. I mean, they had to go to Atlanta, and then they had to go to Lawrence, Kansas. And then when they got into this thing, you know, they still had to like beat, they were in the Georgia bracket. You know, it was like, well, there's no way. But yet here they are. So, I mean, the one thing that I can say is, if you look back, just go back the last 5 years. That's it. Remember Ole Miss in 22, Florida in 24. Like, here's Oklahoma. Not that they weren't in the tournament. They weren't the last team picked or anything like that, but they were 11th in the league in the regular season. So the SEC just continues to give the voters more reasons to put 12 and 13 SEC teams in every single year, because these teams keep finding their way to the national championship.
0: Yeah, without being too much of a homer and kind of propping up the SEC too much, I asked Eric this about the validation. You mentioned Mississippi a couple years ago, and now to see another team that's 14 and 16, because you kind of preached it throughout the years, is we were counting down the days for South Carolina baseball, like, hey, if they can just get to 13 and 17, if they can just get to this, maybe that gets them into the NCAA tournament because of the strength of the SEC. And I think I just look at it, is this another sign that survival for 30 games in the SEC, get to the tournament, and what you went through, you're more prepared than 95% of college baseball for the NCAA tournament?
1: Yeah, pretty much. I mean, I think that, I mean, the numbers kind of speak for themselves, you know. I mean, it's if you get through the regular season, and Oklahoma, look what happened at the end of the regular season for them. And they lost the last four SEC series they played, and then they were one and done in the SEC tournament. I mean, it's not like they came into the tournament on some sort of heater, you know. But at the same time, if you go all the way back and you go, okay, they won four league series, 14 and 16. Look what Kentucky did. Kentucky won two SEC series this year, guy. guys. Two. They were 2-8. Now, they never got swept, but they were 2-8, including a series loss against South Carolina, right? Well, Kentucky, remember what happened in the West Virginia regional? Kentucky could have won that thing. I mean, the Mountaineers, you know, it took a late ninth inning comeback to win the game, or Kentucky advances, and then Kentucky would have ended up hosting a super regional because Cal Poly was the opponent. Y'all remember that?
2: Yeah.
1: So, I mean, look, man, like you go through this grind of the SEC and you look at some of these results, and they're not that impressive on paper when it comes to wins and losses, but if you've got a couple of ingredients by the time you get to the postseason, you know, who's to say that you're not just as good as the next guy?
0: And I think that's what we'll get into coming up in the next segment is those ingredients, is Kevin Schnall hard at work. I didn't speak with you last Monday. You were attending something else. But your thoughts on the press conference, hearing Kevin Schnall talk, and if you want to weigh in on the helicopter entrance and just the overall, I would say, celebration of what it feels like Carolina baseball is back, if you will. It was kind of a rebirth, if you will, a week and a half ago on that Friday night with being choppered in and the music and the fireworks. Your thoughts on all that before we go to the next segment and look at what now is kind of taking place with player ins and outs.
1: Look, man, I'm going to be honest. Y'all asked me to be honest with you, so I'll be honest.
0: We prefer that. That's the general rule around here, honesty.
1: Yeah, I didn't love it, honestly. I didn't love it.
0: All right.
1: I understand it, okay? I understand it. I'm not like Debbie Downer. I didn't love it. I didn't think it was indicative of Carolina baseball. Like, this program's been there before. And you know, I'm not saying they didn't need it or anything like that. Like, I'm not really debating anybody. It was kind of like, yeah, I don't know. Let's just get to work. You know, let's just get to work. And I feel like Kevin Schnall probably would tell you that behind closed doors. So that's fine. You know, it's fine. I mean, it happened. That's where we are in the world now, but I just felt like South Carolina baseball is we've been there. It's time to go work, and we had a helicopter and fireworks, and you know what? For Friday night in Columbia, that's a good Friday night.
0: Yeah, I it was interesting. It was one of those things where I think that I commented on it when I came back last Monday. Everything was great until people had to talk.
2: Oh, I didn't hear the talking. How did that go?
0: It was just awkward, and it was just, look, one thing about Kevin Schnall is he's not going to be a talker.
2: That's what we talked about with the press conference. He's very short, to the point. Yeah. He's not going to go on a two-minute soliloquy on anything.
0: Not only that, I couldn't help but laugh because this is what Kevin Schnall is going to be. He gets up there. I don't know really what the deal was, but he makes a comment at the stadium portion of it, not the press conference, but the stadium portion. The mic stunk. And I just couldn't help, you know, I couldn't help but laugh. I mean, the guy's going to be straight to the point. He's going to be honest. He's going to hold people accountable. And he's going to hold himself accountable. And I thought, I'm with you, Jamie. I thought it was unique. I do think, look, you know, South Carolina baseball, we had Eric Sorensen on around 1:30 today. And of course, some of it was because I went to a morning show and he's out on the West Coast. But, you know, it does feel like the rebirth of South Carolina baseball and the next step. How you want to approach it, whatever. When we come back, we are seeing now how they're going to approach it and some of the players that they're bringing in. And there's some updates. I know Will Craddock and Jake McCoy are taking place, but there's some things that I know you're really excited about, guys, they're bringing in. We'll let you explain that and kind of talk about what has taken place in Kevin Schnall's first real week on the job. He is Jamie Bradford here for his usual Monday segment. It is the Halftime Show. We'll be right back.
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27: A better life with Dr. Sanjay Gupta.
28: They say consistency is key, but sometimes you just gotta switch it up. A new study out of Harvard School of Public Health found that varying your exercise routine could add years to your life. What exercise someone did didn't matter much. What did matter was that all the exercises together worked all the muscle groups in their body. Now, an added benefit to changing things up is it can help you push through the plateau effect. That's when your body gets so efficient at doing something that you actually stop getting better at it. And we know from previous research that specializing in any one sport at a young age can make someone actually more prone to injury. And as experts we talk to point out, even elite athletes switch up things with their workouts, making sure to target strength, cardio, flexibility, balance, and doing that every single week. I'm Dr. Sanjay Gupta, helping you live a better life.
29: Want.
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0: is 2:35, and that means it is Jamie Bradford joining us for his weekly segment. And Jamie, welcome back in as we talk a little baseball with you right now, kind of coming off the high of Kevin Snell officially being hired. I think the guy that most people wanted when things kind of came down back in March. So you accomplished that. Well, now comes phase two, building a baseball team that will be competitive at least right off the bat. We don't want to go through another 6-24 or 7-23 type season. I don't know what the expectations will be. We'll discuss that when we get to January and February, when you have a better feel for what this team is kind of looking like. But at this point in time, on the cuff, it seems like between Coastal Carolina and Wake Forest, South Carolina's building a team.
1: Yeah, and tomorrow's a pretty important day. J.D. Stein, the shortstop out of Wake, will come visit South Carolina, and that's the guy they want at that position. They need a real shortstop, so hopefully it goes well tomorrow, and they can find a way to reel him into the boat. The catcher, Andrew Costello, a member of the Costello crime family.
0: Ah, yes.
1: No, I'm just kidding.
0: Maybe.
1: He's already committed. He's also going to come in this week and visit campus. He hasn't even been there yet, but he is in the boat. And the guys that they already have, out of the portal. I mean, it's a nice group. And there's certainly some kids from Coastal that are capable of being pretty good players here. I mean, I don't know that I would go as far as to say all of them are. I think that's a stretch. Maybe they are. I don't know. But, I mean, right now it's a stretch to me personally. There are some key pieces still out there in the portal where, it's just not far along just yet to really start kind of trying to include them in this. But, look, at the end of the day, too, this was after last year and again after this year. I know I talked about it a bunch, and I know some people didn't want to hear it, but they don't want to hear it generally after things aren't very good. That's understandable. There is a core group of players that you want to keep. I mean, last year, if they could have kept a certain core group of players, it would have helped them tremendously this year. And, the old leader of this group and his sidekick couldn't figure out a way to do that because nobody wanted to play for him. So this year, you're able to keep Patrick Evans, you're able to keep Tyler Bach. Both those guys really fit a Kevin Snell offense well. Will Craddock is the name to circle. Will met with the staff on Friday, and it went very well. He's going to visit Georgia and Mississippi State this week and then go from there. If they can get Will Craddock back, that's a big deal. That's a big deal for South Carolina. And then on the mound, we'll see. Nothing's been set yet with Amp Phillips. I don't know. The draft seems fairly likely, but I don't know. Also, there's some things saying, not so fast, dude. Alex Philpott, the same thing. Cooper Parks coming back is a big deal to me. Parker Marlatt, that's a big deal to me. And we'll kind of go from there. So the way that it's shaping up is pretty good. I'll throw out one more name too. I'm telling you, and there's a better chance than most people think. If they can get catcher Alain Gomez Gudino to campus out of Arizona, he is a big deal. This kid can play, and he will be a major part of the 2027 program if they can avoid the draft with this young man. He is a big, big deal for this program.
2: You're speaking of getting players back. You also get a return from Tyler Pitzer after spending a year at Mississippi State. Your thoughts on him coming back?
1: Yeah, it's a good add. Tyler can, he can do a lot. He obviously can start. He can be in the bullpen. And he's an experienced arm in this league. I mean, there's just only so many of those guys out there. So, yeah, I thought that was a great get for South Carolina. When you go to the portal, you're looking for guys who can help you. Tyler Pitzer certainly is a guy who can help him.
0: You look at right now, very early, and you mentioned that Pitzer, and we're talking McCoy, and we're talking Ampley. And I know what I'm asking is way too early now, but you look at the rotation for South Carolina. It looks like they'll lose Riley Goodman. Jake McCoy, according to a lot of people, still think he ends up more likely in the Major League Baseball than he does in college. How are you viewing right now the biggest thing here? Is it a Friday starter? Is it continuing to fill out a weekend rotation? Is it filling out back-end guys? Or is it, for heaven's sakes, get as many guys as you can and then let's figure it out in the fall?
1: Yeah, it's a softer starting pitchers market in the portal this year. There's not a bunch of just surefire go get them type of dudes out there. And they know that. They know that. You know, matter of fact, you know, like Dominic Carbone, I know that he was injured this year up at Coastal. But let's say he wasn't at South Carolina. He would have been one of the hotter names in the country to sign as far as starting pitching goes. And we'll see. He's in line to be healthy right around the beginning of the season. But you got a little bit of an issue there that you just went through with Riley Goodman too. You know, you got to kind of bring him along. But if you can get him there, then you got a guy at some point in time next year. You know, certainly Hayden Johnson, Luke Jones, those guys are in contention. Amp would be, you know, maybe at the front end of this thing for the Gamecocks. So, you know, for starting pitching, I mean, they still have some work to do, maybe a little bit of work to do. But I think that Matt Williams is as good as there is. He's just as good as there is. He sees things that he knows he can work with in certain guys. And so any staff that he gets, I would say it's probably going to end up being a little bit better of a staff than we think it is. And right now, I think that it would be a solid group. So maybe one more big time arm, two more big time arms would maybe give them a real chance.
0: Again, he is Jamie Bradford joining us this afternoon as we kind of overlook. You've mentioned a couple guys, J.D. Stein, obviously a name that you just brought up that'll be on campus from Wake Forest. Tell us a little bit about. I said it earlier. Is it, how do I pronounce his last name? Bill Salento. How do I say his last name?
1: Bill Salento.
0: Salento. Okay, I have had it right. What does this mean? Obviously, on paper, for kind of the layperson, you're like, ooh, 17 years at Wake Forest. This is, it's got to be a good hire. But we'll break this down a little more in depth for us over the last 3 minutes.
1: Yeah, he's tremendous. I was surprised. I really don't want to go into this, but I had a little bit of a beat on who he was probably going to hire as his hitting coach, who was really good. And then I was like, oh, that's probably not going to work out, just kind of the way the timeline unfolded. And I didn't know anything about this, Bill, until I guess, I mean, y'all are going to get along great. You got the same name. Mm-hmm. And I think it was like maybe the day before we wrote about it is when I was like, Bill Salento. Whit Merrifield has talked about Bill Salento before. You know, Whit's dad is, you know, big time up at Wake Forest. And that's what you need to get. You need to get Whit Merrifield on your show and let him talk to you about Bill Salento. And you know, like JC is like, oh my gosh, you've had all these like top, you know, first round draft picks in the last 5 years. I think like 9 position players or something. They can all hit. Yeah, that's a resume. But, you know, go look at the things that matter to Kevin Schnall and that South Carolina has not been good at. Looking on base percentage, you know, this is a pressure points offense, right? So, but people are, I think they're starting to equate with this new term, this schnall ball term with small ball. That's not really what this is. I mean, they'll be capable of playing station to station baseball and doing all the little things. But it's about putting pressure on the opponent and doing it in multiple ways. Like, yeah, you gotta be able to get a bunt down. You have to be able to hit and run. You got to be able to steal bases, take the extra base. Kevin Schnall talks about being obsessed with getting to first base. That's a big deal. Going first to third, second to home, like all those things. But then also you got to be able to hit the ball out of the yard, man. You got to be able to hit the ball in the gaps. And Bill Salento adds that element to this. So I think that their visions really align, and they're looking for guys who have multiple tools. And that's the key here, guys who have multiple tools. So he's able to take a guy who maybe does this well and help him do this better. And then Kevin Schnall can take a guy who maybe does this a little bit better and then help him learn how to do this side of it. You know, maybe it's, you know, keeping the, you know, moving runners and stuff and like that, positional hitting. So I think it's a pretty good marriage, honestly, between the two. And everything I've learned about Bill Cilento as a coach, like as a teacher of the game, that's a guy I'd want to play for.
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5: Wyndham Clark won his second U.S. Open on Sunday at Shinnecock Hills Golf Club in Southampton. Clark was paired with Scottie Scheffler. The crowd supporting Scheffler, but also rooting against Clark, created a little drama during the event that had very little throughout as Clark led wire to wire. Shouldn't the average golfer root for a guy that's shown frustrations on the golf course before? He's like us. I'm Chris Black.
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0: It is 2:49 on a Monday, June the 22nd, where tonight... I'm right, guys. Tonight is it. Tonight is the end of the 2025-2026 athletic season, right? There's nothing else going on.
1: Nothing else. I mean, July 1st is, you know, next week. That's where the calendar flips, and we go to Nike, and the rest is history.
0: Jamie, that's where I was going with this. Jamie, article in the state paper today on Jeremiah Donati last Friday, wishing the best to Under Armour. How do you view it? Down there in Charleston and on your show and in the people you talk with and in the baseball world, the switch to Nike, relevance, good, bad? I mean, obviously it's Nike, and Nike's got a better reputation than Under Armour. I'm just curious to hear your feedback on this transition.
2: Yeah, I mean, I think it's a big deal until you start losing.
0: Yeah.
2: And then nobody cares anymore. So, you know, if they don't ever lose again in Nike, then we'll know that all along that was it.
0: Yes.
2: You know, that was it. They were, if they would have just been in the check mark and never had any tough seasons or anything like that, last I checked, I'm pretty sure every program that has Nike wins in everything. So, no, I'm being facetious, right? Yeah. Look, I think it's a big deal. I mean, I think it's neat. I think it's good. You know, it kind of feels like it's coinciding with a lot right now. There's just kind of a lot of touch-ups to the athletics department. Obviously, baseball, basketball feels like it's got new life. I guess we're going to find out in the fall. You know, football seems primed for a turnaround. You've got a new brand. I think people are looking at it a little bit more from the angle of, look, there's a fresh coat of paint being put on the University of South Carolina's athletics department right now. And now we just got to make sure that we don't let it chip away and just keep up with it. And maybe things will get back to winning around here.
1: By the way, Bill, I just thought about this. Since we're talking about brands, regardless of what happens tonight, of the four major championships, Air Jordan will have won both basketball with Michigan and UCLA, and then baseball tonight, because both Oklahoma and UNC are Jordan brand teams.
0: Okay. I didn't know Oklahoma was a Jordan brand team.
1: Yeah, they're I'm pretty sure they're a Jordan brand team.
0: Okay. How about that, Jamie? There you go. That's our problem. It's our problem.
2: Well, that's right. That's what it comes down to.
0: Yeah, we need more Jordan brand teams. Before we let you out of here, this past weekend was the chicken wing eating contest down in Five Points. There are a lot of great people putting it on. I did not get a chance. I had some prior obligations. Didn't get a chance to see you or JC or any of the great people. I don't know. I'm assuming you attended.
2: No, I didn't.
0: Okay.
2: I couldn't go. But I heard it was great. Yeah, I mean, JC said it was a lot of fun. I think it's one of those events. It's turned into an event that allows the fans to be able to connect with the athletes. You know what I mean? And I think that there needs to be more of this type of stuff, not just like autograph signings and things like that. Like, they've tried to make this, you know, hat tipped all these guys, Jeff and Ryan and all these, you know, JC obviously directly involved. Like, they're trying to make this thing a very hands-on, family-friendly, organic, you know, come out and hang out, shake hands, and talk to these guys like they're your neighbors. And I think they've achieved that. This is the fourth year. I remember the first one. We hosted that one at the Home Team Barbecue in Mount Pleasant. And got to know Xavier Leggett and, you know, Marcellus Dial and all kinds of guys were there. It was a lot of fun. And you didn't even feel like they were football players. We just sat around and chatted. Hopefully they can do more.
0: You know, that's a good point. In this day and age, people are spending the money that they spend. And if you want to pay Garnet Trust and get involved in NIL, it comes with the territory that people want access. To what level of access doesn't mean you allow them in the coaches' offices for game planning meetings, but you are right about that. And access does mean, you know, access to being able to meet some players, talk to some players, see them as humans and not guys wearing a helmet on Saturdays, bumping and bruising with the other team. I will ask you too. First place went to Armando Neves, mm-hmm. the offensive tackle or offensive lineman. Okay, not a surprise, offensive lineman. Second place goes to punter Max Kelly. Should we be concerned that Another offensive lineman didn't finish second?
1: No, like, do you ever watch the hot dog contest? It's the slimmer, skinnier people
0: with the higher metabolism that
1: win the thing. Like, that doesn't surprise me at all.
2: No, I think we should be expecting, like, 60-yard punts all season.
0: Okay. All right, 60-yard punts from the wing eating. And I think third was, I believe, a walk-on. I believe. I can't remember, but.
2: Yeah, I don't remember who it went to. I had Gabe Brownlow Dendy. It sounds like he just showed up and just enjoyed some free chicken wings.
1: Hey, there's nothing wrong with that.
0: Nothing wrong with that. Nothing wrong with that. Jamie, always appreciate it. A lot of great insight today, man, and look forward to catching up with you next week.
2: You got it, guys. Thank you.
0: Take care. All right. We'll have a busy show tomorrow. A lot to get to. We may catch up with Merrick Fleming, too. Gamecock.
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8: A better life with Dr. Sanjay Gupta.
9: For decades, the prevailing wisdom for someone who's had a heart attack has been to put them on beta blockers for the rest of their life. But new research suggests that might not be necessary, and that the benefits of these medications probably taper off after a year or two. On the whole, and for the average person, beta blockers are very safe and very effective. But, as with any medication, they can come with a cost. A financial one, and also potential side effects. We're talking about things like fatigue, dizziness, dry mouth, dry eyes. I want to be clear when I say that you absolutely should talk to your doctor before starting or stopping any medication. Point is, if you're years out from a heart attack and you're in otherwise good health, you might want to ask your doctor about discontinuing beta blockers. You want to, of course, keep up a healthy lifestyle, diet, exercise, and sleep. I'm Dr. Sanjay Gupta, helping you live a better life.
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0: the post-game show. Alongside, alongside Cale Wilson, keeping the ship in the lane, keeping us from hitting the dock. Cale is here all day long.
1: Trying my best here.
0: I'm Jay Phillips. Well, you're only 30 seconds into the show, my man, so hold your breath. We got a long way to go. Wes Mitchell's going to join us a little bit later on. We got some Gamecock recruiting to discuss. It was a big weekend in terms of visitors. Was it a big weekend in terms of commitments? And what else might Wes be looking at? As basically, we've kind of had, and Cale, I know you follow a lot of this stuff too, but we've kind of had our summer recruiting, right? We get into a little dead period now for a bit. Certain contact is permissible, but you won't have as many visitors on campus. And then things will ramp up again as we get closer to the start of the high school and college seasons. But we'll talk with Wes about how things went. Cale was not a participant, but an observer last week at all the 7-on-7 camps. So he'll have a little bit more intel on what he saw the other day. They had their final day on Friday. We were away on Friday, at least in terms of on-air, but had a blast. And nice to meet several of you out at British Bulldog for the USA's win over Australia. Place was packed. We had a great time, Elijah and me, doing some Facebook Live and some Instagrams and things like that. It was a whole lot of fun. And America won. So
1: that always makes it better, man.
0: That's good. That's good. It's always nice. Nice when you win. And for the first time, the United States wins its group with a game to spare in group play. They will play again on Thursday, but the game is, you know, look, it matters because it's still a game in the World Cup, and you want to get guys a chance to play. You've got guys on yellow cards that could be suspended for a second yellow card during group stage play, so they'll probably not be part of it. Don't know if Christian Pulisic will be part of it or not. We don't yet know who the United States will play once knockout play begins. I think the highest possible chance is Bosnia, but we'll see. There's still a lot of things to happen between now and then. Wyndham Clark wins the U.S. Open. We'll come back around to that for a whole bunch of different storylines. And big breaking news across college sports today as Dusty May leaves the University of Michigan after winning the National Basketball Championship back in April, and he will become the new head coach of the Dallas Mavericks. Didn't know that was going to be a thing. Didn't see that one coming. I guess sometimes you don't in these situations. The Mavs fired Jason Kidd back in May, I believe, and have been looking for a while. Looked at a few top assistants in the NBA who took other jobs and ultimately settled in on Dusty, who was... I think if Dusty May had wanted to be the coach up in Chapel Hill, the job was his, and he didn't. Now, the interesting thing is Michigan said back in April that Dusty had agreed to a new contract, and I imagine that's accurate. He had agreed when you go, like, sit down at the restaurant or across the table from, you know, the AD, like, yeah, that sounds good. But word today is that it was never signed.
1: And again, if you don't sign it, it doesn't mean anything.
0: It doesn't mean anything.
1: You can say, oh, yeah, that sounds great. So but if your signature or your John Hancock is not on that piece of paper,
0: yeah,
1: it doesn't mean anything.
0: I got a hunch that, you know, if you go back to April and you think about this now 2 months later, give or take, a little more than that. Look, these guys have high-powered, well-connected agents. And it may well be that somebody around the time of Michigan saying, yeah, We've agreed to terms, that somebody went to the agent and was like, hey, just hold on before you sign anything. You can wait till the start of the school year to sign something. Your boy's going to get paid regardless.
1: Michigan fans,
0: just hold off.
1: Michigan fans have had two national title winning coaches in the last 5 years. They both are not that at the school.
0: Well, anymore. Harbaugh had to leave. He had to leave. I mean, he didn't get, like, you know, run out of town. They didn't want him to leave.
1: No, they didn't.
0: But he had to leave.
1: Yeah, he did. I'm just
0: and really,
1: saying
0: you
1: that
0: know
1: both
0: what?
1: National
0: he,
1: championship coaches
0: yeah,
1: that
0: yeah,
1: they
0: no,
1: had.
0: I get it. I get it. And he delivered on his promise. He as a Michigan alum, he wanted to get them back to the top of the mountain, and he did. And he wants to, and I believe he can, and in May, I'm a Bronco fan, so I don't really want him to because he plays in my division. But I believe that Jim Harbaugh is certainly good enough to get the Chargers to the Super Bowl. He took the Niners to the Super Bowl. And, he wants that. And I don't blame him. Look, he lost to his brother in a Super Bowl. I mean, how much, you know, does that sting? Even if you love your brother.
1: Yeah.
0: How much does that sting? You want your own. So.
1: Isn't John the older brother, too?
0: Yeah.
1: So it's almost kind of like, oh, wow, Big Brother beats me again.
0: On the coming back around to the Dusty May situation, there is a very big local connection. If you haven't seen this yet, even if you haven't heard of either story, the Dusty May departure. But the word now out of Ann Arbor is that former Gamecock point guard Mike Boynton is going to be the new head coach at Michigan. Now, there's differing reports on exactly what his role will be. I have seen some describe it as interim. Others are saying he will become the full head coach without any kind of interim tag. For those who don't recall, and I imagine most of you do, you know, Mike was on staff with Frank Martin. Then he left to go when Brad Underwood went to Stephen F. Austin. He stayed with Brad at Austin and then followed Brad to Oklahoma State. Brad, remember, didn't have a great relationship with the OSU AD, and the very next year went to Illinois, where he's been ever since. And Mike Boynton was elevated into the top chair in Stillwater and took the Cowboys to one NCAA, a couple of NITs, had Cade Cunningham, who was a terrific player. But ultimately, Oklahoma State fans just said, hey, you know, this isn't quite what we're looking for. And ultimately, the pressure was there to try to get something different done. So for the last couple of years, he has been the top assistant to Dusty May at Michigan. And Dusty even calls him defensive coordinator, which is something you don't often hear in basketball, certainly relative to football. But good for Mike. I know there are a lot of you that listen in this audience that were wanting Mike to be the head coach and leave Oklahoma State a few years ago during the process of replacing Frank Martin. And I certainly get that. I think at the time, you know, Mike was still the head coach at Oklahoma State and probably wasn't prepared to leave. Maybe even some in this past offseason, like if there's going to be a change. And I guess there was at least, you know, talk of potential change for Carolina men's basketball. But that didn't happen either. And now Mike has a fantastic opportunity to not just take over a big-time program, but to take over a program that just won a national title. No pressure, dude.
1: Pressure at all.
0: And as soon as that becomes official, Mike Boynton, that is, a 15-day transfer portal window will open for Michigan basketball players. So, you know, job one will be to try to hold on to those kids that Michigan did retain under Dusty May as they try to, you know, look, they'd love to repeat. That's hard to do. But that's job one. That's job two. That's job three. Job 10.
1: You're having to send the house on all the guys.
0: Yeah,
1: there.
0: I mean, you got 2 weeks to try to hold on to it. And if I'm some of these guys, listen. Here's the thing. This happens on June the 22nd. I mean, we just saw, for instance, South Carolina, and I'm not saying any of those guys from Michigan would come to the Gamecocks. My point, though, is simply this. We've seen here that Carolina, you know, just made the final announcements for its basketball signees for the coming season. The transfer guys from Europe and South America and things like that. And so the roster's finalized. Well, that's likely true across the country. I mean, you know, the deadline to enter or, you know, enter the draft or not has come and gone. So the vast majority of college basketball rosters are going to be put together. Now, the thing is, there are spots available that coaches may hold open for a variety of reasons, including the fact that they just don't want to spread the NIL budgets too thin. And so in a situation like this, and I won't even try to name names, and I will not pretend to know which guys from UM may be interested in moving on. But you have a special circumstance there, and you may go to the boosters and say, hey, we could get a national champion on our team. We might need to think about making that happen. But again, as soon as the word comes down officially from Michigan that Mike Boynton is in the head chair, a 15-day portal window will open for Michigan basketball players. So we'll keep an eye on that. But happy for Mike. Great guy.
1: Great opportunity.
0: Great guy. I love Mike Boynton. Was a fun player under Dave, and I think everybody knew he was headed towards being a coach. You could always see that in him, and he got right into coaching. You know, after his career,
1: and so this will be his first head coaching job, right?
0: Second? No. Second. He was at Oklahoma State for 6-7 years. I'll double check. It was a while. But again, only the one NCAA tournament and two NITs. So not enough success for what Oklahoma State puts into basketball or what they expect. But, you know, I think, too, and I know he loves Brad, you know, Brad didn't leave him in the lurch, per se, but that's a tough ask. That's a big ask when one thing is on the agenda and then suddenly, you know, the head coach leaves after a year. And Mike, you know, again, Mike was always headed in that direction. I would imagine one of the first things Brad asked him was, you want to come with me? And Mike was like, well, I think I might just stay here if they'll let me, and I'll try to, you know, and good for him.
1: Well, you know what one of the sayings is at Michigan, right? Those who stay will be champions.
0: Well, we'll see. Well, you know, so, I mean, again, happy for former Gamecock Mike Boynton. We'll see how that goes, and we'll have further details on that in just a little bit. College World Series goes to a Game 3 tonight. Oklahoma wins Game 1 in a blowout on Saturday afternoon, actually. They had to move that one up because of weather. North Carolina wins yesterday. I say blowout, 9-3. That's kind of blowout-ish in baseball. 6-2 win for North Carolina yesterday. I did not realize this. Maybe I saw a stat that was similar before they got to Omaha. But Caden Glauber, their closer, when he pitches, North Carolina this season is 29-0. Whew. So he's pitched. I'm gonna go out on a limb here. You know, like around 29 times. But he might have pitched more than that. They hadn't gotten a decision from him. But 29-0 on days he pitches.
1: That's strong. That's hard to beat.
0: And I imagine that they will have him ready to go tonight. So we shall see how that one works out. But it's a winner take all game 3. In Omaha. Again, we got a lot of Carolina news to get to. We'll do some of that. Again, Wes Mitchell will join us coming up top of the 4 o'clock hour with a little bit more on recruiting. We'll get into the Wyndham Clark situation and continue to follow. Also got a poll question for you today, and I want to throw that out there before we do anything else. I'll give you some results a little bit later on. But as most of you have heard, there's a bill that has advanced to the full U.S. Senate for a vote here soon. It'll probably get tweaked a little bit more. But its nickname is the Protect College Sports Act. And my question to you is this. If the PCSA bill gains traction, should the Southeastern Conference and Big Ten ramp up talk of a Super League before the bill is potentially passed? One of the big things in this bill is language that would prevent a Super League, and it even goes so far as to detail the amount of revenue that conferences generate. And it started with conferences that generate $1 billion or more, which is only two. They lowered that threshold last week in the final committee meeting to $700 million, and that would then encompass the other two Power Four conferences. So look, this is a lot of this bill, is being orchestrated by people who, and I get it. I'm not here to talk right or wrong. This is the opinions and feelings, but this is being orchestrated, a lot of this, by people that don't want to be left behind in the next round of realignment. And unfortunately, that is going to happen to some, because the vast amounts of money that are coming in are primarily because of television. And television wants a certain level of product on a regular basis. And that's what they're paying for. And the SEC and the Big Ten schools dominate the landscape of most viewed college football games. I mean, it's really not even close. As an example, I used this the other day. The ACC is in third place in terms of appearances on the top 100 list just from last season. If you doubled the amount of games that an ACC team appeared in the top 100 list, you still wouldn't hit the Big Ten in second place if you doubled it.
1: I remember hearing you go over that top 100, and when I heard the amount of combined Big Ten and SEC,
0: yeah, it's
1: insane.
0: Yeah. So they combined for nearly 150 appearances, the two of them. Anyway, we got a lot to do. But anyway, yes, it's inevitable. No, let things play out. Maybe who else joins? Those are

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15: A better life with Dr. Sanjay Gupta.
16: By age 35, two-thirds of American men will experience some degree of noticeable hair loss. And by age 50, about 85% of men will have significantly thinning hair. That's according to the American Hair Loss Association. Now, one dermatologist explained that hair loss can either be genetic or it can be triggered by stress, illness, surgery, medications, major life events. No matter the cause, a lot of men, understandably, are frustrated by hair loss because it seems like a loss of control. You can take great care of your scalp by all sorts of expensive lotions and potions, but that might not matter. There are some tried and true medications that might work, like minoxidil or finasteride. But another solution is just shaving it off, and I've heard more and more how liberating this can be for a lot of guys. That's the ultimate control of their appearance. I'm Dr. Sanjay Gupta, helping you live a better life.
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7: That's not exclusive to America. There's a lot of stadiums in Europe these days that have corporate sponsorships. But anyway, Argentina has beaten Austria 2-0, 2-0, as it were. And Lionel Messi scored both goals. He has now scored 5 goals. All of Argentina's goals have been scored by Leo Messi.
8: And there's still people that try to debate.
7: Not really.
8: One of my friends tries to convince all of us that Ronaldo is the best player of all time, and I don't believe it. I'm not even the biggest soccer fan, but I know that Messi is and forever will be. Well, maybe not forever. But.
7: You know, look, this is one of those things like basketball. Depending on your age, some people will say Bill Russell or Wilt Chamberlain, and I appreciate all those things. It's era by era. Pele may have that mystique. Maradona has his mystique. And now Messi has his. Messi and Ronaldo have multiple Champions Leagues and multiple Spanish League titles. Ronaldo had a good run at Manchester United before he went to Real Madrid. Messi is now, you know, he's won MLS, but Messi has played for the World Cup title twice. They're 1-1. They lost in 14 to Germany. They won last time. That alone almost silences the debate. And it's not Ronaldo's fault, per se.
8: No,
7: Portugal's good, but you know, watching Ronaldo the other day, look, he's 41. He looks like he's in phenomenal shape, but he's been playing in the Saudi League. It's not nearly as intense, even as intense as MLS.
8: And how old is Messi?
7: 38.
8: Oh, so he's younger.
7: Yeah.
8: I had thought that, I did not know that Ronaldo was in his 40s.
7: I think he's 41.
8: I had thought that Ronaldo was in his mid to early 30s. And I thought,
7: oh no, he was in his early 30s, man. He wouldn't be playing in Saudi Arabia. He'd still be playing in Europe, and he'd still be, you know, yeah, winning Champions Leagues. Now he's I think he's 41. Messi's 38. But yeah, Messi, it's Messi. It's Messi.
8: Oh,
7: so you can just tell your buddy. Look, Cristiano Ronaldo's he's fantastic. He's
8: amazing.
7: Yeah. I'm not sitting here going, he sucks.
8: Well, that's exactly the
7: I'm not doing that to anybody.
8: Because when I'm in debates with my friends about Michael Jordan or LeBron, I think MJ is the greatest basketball player of all time. That doesn't mean I think LeBron sucks. I think LeBron's amazing.
7: Yeah.
8: That just means I think Michael Jordan is just the greatest player of all time.
7: That's
8: exactly the same way with Chris Ronaldo and Messi.
7: Yeah. I'm taking 100 times out of 100, I'm taking Messi because he's a far more complete player too. I mean, look at his assist numbers, you know, the way he can command defenders and get rid of the ball. Just things about his game that are just superior. Yeah, but Ronaldo has the look, man. Messi's 5'7". You know, Ronaldo is that athlete. You know, he's like 6'2", 6'3". Yeah.
8: I was about to ask how tall he was.
7: I think he's like that. You know, he's, which is why I've always said, if you give me a bunch of dudes that look like Chipper Jones and Ken Griffey and play, you know, or whomever, you know, like that for the United States, like we'll win a lot of World Cups as Americans. But if you gave me a team full of Lionel Messi's, we're going to win a lot of World Cups too. So, you know, just saying. Speaking of Chipper Jones and Ken Griffey, sort of, some baseball news from our buddy Jamie Bradford, who was just on with Bill Gunner. But Jamie had a piece out today about some visitors to Kevin Schnall's ball club, including a get they really want. Hadn't done it yet, but tomorrow, J.D. Stein, the Wake Forest transfer shortstop, will be visiting campus. He was a freshman last year for the Deacs, 266, 5 homers, 41 driven in, but he hit more than 300, over 300, in conference games. And obviously the ACC is a loaded baseball conference. Had 13 steals last year as well. Now, here's the one thing that would worry me a little bit. And Jamie put this in there to make sure we know. He only fielded at a 934 rate last year. Committed 12 errors. And so for your shortstop, you're going to have to cut that down. You need a shortstop. In college, you can live with, you know, everybody makes mistakes. But 934, that has to be improved upon. I mean, you want 965, 970 plus for sure. He's played in the Cape Cod League this year. So we'll see how that visit goes. But he will be in Columbia tomorrow also. And Jamie did point out that they really want him. So, and you can continue to develop your defensive skills. So I wouldn't worry too much about that. And he's got a nice bat. Andrew Costello was Wake Forest's catcher last season. Now, he's already committed to the Gamecocks. Jamie says they are also looking at his brother Luke, but Luke is not in the portal. The portal does not close until the end of the month. The baseball portal stays open for the entire month of June. So June 1 to June 30. And again, you just got to be in it. You don't have to choose a team by the end of the month, a new school by the end of the month. You just have to be in the portal by the end of the month. So might both Costello brothers be in the portal? We shall see. And a big one for Gamecock fans is Will Craddock. He has met with the staff here. And this is, of course, the returning Gamecock from last season who had people told us, John Whittle among them. You know, John didn't say if you could pick one, but he really did put Craddock at the top of the list of position players. But Jamie, and I've heard this from others too, said that the visit went well and that Will and his family love Carolina. They wanted to see who the next coach was. The difference is Mississippi State and Georgia are his other two official visits, and they have not yet been taken. And Georgia, of course, made the World Series, and Georgia beat Mississippi State to get to the World Series. It looks like this one, and I've heard this from multiple people, and Jamie is part of that too in his list today, that Will Craddock is a lean, if you will, my word, but a lean to Carolina. But State and Georgia offer a lot. Carolina offers a lot. I think this could be an interesting battle for a kid that's still got a couple of years left before he can turn pro. So, we'll see. You'd love to have some of that continuity. No question. But that's tough competition in the two schools that played for, you know, in a super regional for the right to get to Omaha. And of course, Georgia won the regular season and tournament championships in the SEC last season. One other note that Jamie puts in here, and we were going to talk about this regardless. So I'm glad this is being brought up is the culture change. And that clearly, you know, just really slipped by the last couple of years. And I think we even heard it in Monty Lee's visits with us on Mondays, in Monty's post-game pressers on a regular basis or weekly pressers that, you know, without trying to just throw Palminieri under the bus or even Terry Rooney, who was still on staff with Monty, that they're, you know, look, we it was bad, right? You know, the culture was bad. It's just that's not hard. And that is something that Kevin Schnall fully understands, and you know those were conversations that he had with Jeremiah. And another one said too on, you know, in-state recruiting, and one of the, you know, things, and not that you're going to get this kid, Taj Marchand from James Island is committed now to Mississippi, but that was one that Terry Rooney passed over as recruiting coordinator. This is a kid, from everything I've been told, wanted to go to South Carolina, or at least wanted to commit to South Carolina, and they went after a shortstop in Florida who ended up, I think, committing to Florida instead. And they just missed out on this. They didn't really recruit this kid, Marchand, out of Charleston. And I don't quite understand that. And that's something Kevin Schnall wants to do. So
8: you should always make a huge effort.
7: You start in state.
8: Kids in state. Yeah, you start
7: When you're big state, you start in state, period. That's just, that's how it works. Lots more to do on the postgame show. Jay and Kale on this Monday.
0: Wow, what a play. The Game Network. Columbia, Charleston, Florence, and Myrtle Beach.
1: Since that win at Clemson by the Gamecocks, things haven't gone well. And when things don't go well, it's time to look back on the days when things were well. Yeah. Let's spin back to the good old days on the Game Network.
2: Yeah. Sellers in the pocket. Up in the pocket. Going to run inside the 20. 10. Lenore Sellers going left side. 5.
3: Yeah,
2: touchdown,
3: yeah,
2: Carolina.
3: Yeah,
2: touchdown.
3: Yeah.
2: Touchdown, Lenore Sellers. From 20 yards out, the Gamecocks take the lead at Death Valley.
1: Now that's some good feels right there. 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
20: For years, we've been talking about both the positive and negative effects of being on social media. And I would say, by and large, for older adults, social media is net positive. 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But for younger people, social media use, especially heavy use, tends to be net negative. In fact, according to this year's World Happiness Report, youth who use social media more than 5 hours a day reported a lower level of well-being. And researchers who study this sort of thing found that many teens wish these platforms didn't even exist, and yet they can't seem to stop using them. Experts we talked to largely suggested two things. Ideally, along with your friend group, take some time offline. 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I'm Dr. Sanjay Gupta, helping you live a better life.
21: Choose.va.gov.
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7: On this Monday, welcome back in. Jay and Kale with you. Terry is away this afternoon. I think he's, I don't know if he's still on dad duty, like moving furniture and stuff, but I think that's what he's got to do, is his daughter moved back home, and she's getting ready to move again, apparently. So don't envy you, brother.
8: Oh, man.
7: But hope all of you dads had a nice Father's Day. I did. We got up, and my family took me. I'll go ahead. Free plug. My family took me to Cracker Barrel. I had pancakes and bacon and eggs and a biscuit, some coffee.
8: I think I've only been to Cracker Barrel once in the last like 3 or 4 years.
7: Why?
8: Just because I don't think there's one near me. Where's the nearest one here?
7: Well, there's like five in town. I mean, I don't know what section of town. I don't want you to give people your address. What section of town do you live in?
8: Live on air. I mean, I live in Lexington.
7: Well, you got one over there somewhere, don't you?
8: Maybe.
7: I don't know. You probably don't have one in Lexington because they like to be near the interstate. I guess the one closest to you might be Bush River Road over there. There's one over there.
8: The last one I remember going to was in Orangeburg.
7: Okay.
8: I went to one there.
7: Yeah, there's one on Bush River. We went to the one on, Faro and Park Lane out that way? Not Park Lane. Well, yeah, off of Park Lane, Faro Road.
8: Yeah.
7: Near the new hospital. That's where we went yesterday.
8: Okay.
7: That's the closest one to us.
8: I'm assuming it was good.
7: It was great.
8: What was your order?
7: That's what I just said. You're not even listening to me, are you?
8: No, I am listening.
7: Said pancakes and eggs and bacon and a biscuit. It was great.
8: I've seen if you memorized it.
7: Well, it's not hard, man. It's only three things. Well, four if you count the biscuit.
8: See? You got to mix it up right there.
7: Five. You know what we got?
8: See? This is why I did
7: it. Something new they have. Like their hash brown casserole is delicious. And now they have hash brown casserole tots. I'd never get like a breakfast appetizer.
8: That sounds interesting.
7: No, you turned your nose up. What are you afraid of?
8: See,
7: do you like tater tots?
8: Yeah.
7: Do you like hash brown casserole?
8: I don't think I've ever had hash brown casserole.
7: Well, you're doing it wrong,
8: dude. When it comes to breakfast places, and you're gonna judge me for this, I already know. I'm a Waffle House guy.
7: That's fine. I love Waffle House. The All Star.
8: Yeah,
7: I get it every time.
8: I think that's like the only breakfast place I really will go to on a regular basis. I got an IHOP gift card for one of my buddies for
7: IHOP
8: Christmas or my birthday.
7: I don't go to them.
8: I haven't used it, so I probably need to go there.
7: You should. IHOP is there nothing wrong? IHOP's fine.
8: I don't mind IHOP at all.
7: But Cracker Barrel, Waffle House, and then there's great local places that I like to go. I mean, if I want to just go get something good, like a Bojangles Country Ham Biscuit, man.
8: I will say though. When it comes to Cracker Barrel, the last time I went there, and I forget if they do this every time, but the syrup was really warm and they brought it out.
7: Oh, yeah, they do. They keep it under a heat lamp.
8: Okay. Yeah. I did like that.
7: Yeah,
8: I loved
7: absolutely.
8: That.
7: No question. Yeah, good time. But anyway, I hope everybody had a nice Father's Day for those who qualify. And if you don't, then I hope you had a good day, period. Wyndham Clark had a good day yesterday winning the U.S. Open. I watched most of the back nine. I had the World Cup on, and I did a little bit of yard work in between because it's still, a day where you got to go do stuff. And I remember Dan Hicks saying that a couple of fans had been removed because they had crossed whatever line in terms of the heckling of Wyndham Clark. And I was like, good. That I got no problem with that. But it was interesting, and I don't know how many of you were watching yesterday. You could definitely hear it. Look, he was in a group with Scotty, and Scotty was going for a career slam. And Scotty is one of the two most popular golfers on the planet. He and Rory. Yeah, Bryson, by the way, might be third, but Bryson missed yet another cut. Bryson DeChambeau, dude, you need to get off the LIV tour. It ain't helping you. But anyway, Wyndham Clark has a well-earned reputation as being a hothead. Two instances in majors alone last year. There are other instances without going into great detail because I pay attention to golf. There are a lot of players there's a lot of guys that like him. I don't think he's looked at, say, as like Patrick Reed. But there's a lot of guys that don't like Wyndham Clark. And that's, look, to each their own. But yesterday it did seem like, man, you kind of feel bad for this guy because you could tell they were cheering Yeah, look, this is a hard enough golf course. And again, any of you that were watching over the weekend, you know, there's a couple of places where if you don't hit within a certain window, if you will, on a green, then it's going to roll off and go down towards the galleries or into some, you know, some tough areas. And that happened yesterday on a couple of holes for Wyndham and Scotty at the same time. And people were cheering when Wyndham's ball would roll off the green. People were cheering when he would drive into that deep rough or he would hit an approach shot into a bunker. And, you know, if you recall last year at the U.S. Open at Oakmont, you know, he had a bad round and damaged a couple of lockers, very old lockers in a very old historic locker room at a very old historic club. And that was foolish and petulant. He's apologized and he paid to get things restored. He threw a club at the PGA Championship in Charlotte last year. It nearly hit a volunteer. Luckily, it didn't, but it wasn't because he just was throwing it in a way to make sure it didn't hit a volunteer. He got lucky. He got lucky. And there's been other instances of him, you know, doing some things that golfers just don't like. And I guess fans pick up on that. And so they really gave him a hard time yesterday. But he held on. He really did. Sam Burns made a nice push late to get to within a shot. Tom Kim from Korea got to within a couple. You know, Scotty was playing okay for a bit until he wasn't yesterday. And Wyndham Clark gets his second U.S. Open in 3 years. So congratulations to him. And, you know, he says, hey, you know, those things aren't me. Well, when you have multiple ones, that's your reputation. And when people don't see that, the thing is, Wyndham, you know, look, I think this is only his fourth or fifth win overall, and two of them are U.S. Opens. And so people just otherwise are like, you know, you're that hot-headed guy who never wins. Again, fair or unfair, that's just part of the reputation. But it was a little rough to see how he was being treated.
8: I feel like the only thing that would have been more rough for you to watch is if Patrick Reed won it.
7: Yeah. Yeah, that. I would not have liked that. I don't. Yeah, but anyway, good luck. But you know, look, if you go win the U.S. Open, you've earned it, and you respect it, even if you don't like the guy. But we'll see if this changes things for Wyndham Clark, who says he promises he is working hard to restore his reputation. But it got a little uncomfortable yesterday. I think that's a fair way to put it. So, all right, real quick here: if the Protect College Sports Act gains traction in the U.S. Senate and on to the House, should the SEC and Big Ten ramp up talk of a super league before the bill is potentially passed? That's today's poll question. Yes, it's inevitable. No, let things play out. Or C, maybe who else joins? I'm going to give you the results for now. I'm going to let this run through tomorrow because I want Terry to be a part of this too. And Kale, I want your take on the other side. And we'll give you a couple of things. Since Terry's not here, we'll still find a way to open the vault. But early results on this. We threw it out before the show today. But early results on whether you think the SEC and Big Ten ought to think hard about getting out in front of people telling them what they can and can't do. 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
3: 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We got you. All you have to do is text your name, your business, and your phone number to 803-404-6100, and we'll be in touch. There's no catch. Times are tough. We're here just trying to help you get folks in the door of your business.
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13: Welcome to Soccer Nation USA. That's right. 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Doesn't this always happen with the World Cup or the Olympics? We rally behind the U.S. Countries like Argentina, England, Brazil, France, and Spain will still be the favorites. 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I'm Chris Black.
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7: Afternoon, Jay Phillips, Kale Wilson with you. Terry is away today. Our good friend Wes Mitchell will join us. Talk a little Gamecock football recruiting coming up top of the four. It was a big weekend over the last few days with Shane Beamer and company hosting some big-time visitors. How did it go? What's Wes's outlook? And like a lot of recruiting analysts, including Wes's cohort, Chris Clark, does he feel the same that, hey, a lot of this may just simply depend on how Carolina is playing? But there was one interesting little bit for one of these guys on getting some, my words here, kind of clarity on, you know, what Shane Beamer's future might look like. Because that is clearly being used against South Carolina. There's no question. We'll come back around to this topic, but I want to go ahead and at least give some early updates. Again, if the Protect College Sports Act, a poll question today, if the Protect College Sports Act gains traction in D.C., should the SEC and Big Ten ramp up talk of a Super League? Before the bill is potentially passed, this bill would prohibit a formation of a Super League. And while the SEC and Big Ten have said the right things, if you begin to encroach too much on their territory to the point of telling them what to do, as Terry and I were saying, this is like, you know, like the government coming into your neighborhood and saying, you can't leave your home, you can't sell your home, and you can't move. Well, wait a minute. This is America, right? This is America. So maybe not quite completely analogous, but nevertheless, The three choices I give you for the poll question, yes, it's inevitable. No, let things play out. Maybe. Who else joins? Right now, no, let things play out is at 46.4%. Yes, it's inevitable, 39.3%. And bringing up the rear right now is maybe who else joins. That's at 14.3%. So a healthy third place, even if it's distant from the other two. So not quite half, Cale Wilson.
8: Not quite.
7: Say, nah, let it play out. Let's see what happens. I'm not going to say anything yet in terms of where I would lean on this, but we will talk about it a little bit later.
8: I was actually going to ask where you would lean on it, but then you said you're not going to say it.
7: Not quite yet. I don't want to taint the jury pool here. So
8: make us wait a little bit.
7: Yeah, but if you want to say how you lean, you can certainly do that.
8: I would probably wait to see who else joins.
7: Okay, so you're a maybe.
8: Yes.
7: Okay, and the answer could be no one. You know, there's these whispers that, you know, North Carolina, Virginia, Florida State, Miami, potentially Clemson. Again, I don't really see Clemson and Florida State as candidates for the Big Ten.
8: I don't either.
7: I see North Carolina and Virginia as massive candidates for both conferences. I think they would, you know, they would.
8: I mean, North Carolina would definitely.
7: North Carolina is the prize.
8: They would be.
7: North Carolina is the prize. There's no question.
8: If North Carolina was going to join one of the two, I mean, the SEC would definitely be more fitting.
7: You say that, and I don't disagree with you per se, but the Big Ten would say the same thing.
8: Geographically wise.
7: Yeah, but they'd like new. Both would be honest, a new territory.
8: No one cares about geography anymore.
7: Not as much, but I think it matters to some degree. And North Carolina also, for the Big Ten, fits their academic profile.
8: I mean, maybe so. But there, I mean, I don't know. Well, I don't think geography matters anymore because
7: geography doesn't matter as much. But they're not just going to take any old school. The Big Ten especially is going to still look at that academic profile. Even if people think, oh, academics, that's going to matter heavily to the Big Ten. Which is why I said the other day, with all due respect to Texas Tech, you ain't ever getting into the Big Ten, so don't even try. Anyway. All right, we got to open the vault here. We'll come back around to this. So if people have agreements or disagreements, let me know. I'm going to go from most recent to a little clip that we have here. On this date, 1994, Akeem and the Rockets won the NBA Finals, beating the Knicks 4-3. On this date, 1987, the great Tom Seaver retired from his career. On this date, 1982, Pete Rose moved into second place all time behind Ty Cobb, who he would ultimately pass. Do y'all know who's in third place right now or still for the most hits in Major League Baseball behind Pete Rose and Ty Cobb? Henry Aaron. Hank, man. And on this date in 1981, this happened.
1: Serious, man. You cannot be serious. That ball was on the line. Chalk flew up.
7: You cannot be serious, which has become the catchphrase for John McEnroe. If he never did anything else, that would have been it, right?
8: But
7: iconic?
8: Iconic.
7: Yeah.
8: Yeah, iconic. One of those iconic catchphrases in sports.
7: Yeah, that happened on this date at Wimbledon. In a first-round match against Tom Gullickson. McEnroe did go on to win the match. You cannot be serious. Good stuff. Good pull from Cale to get that one done on short notice as well. All right, come back on the other side. Top of the hour, our good friend Wes Mitchell, Gamecock Central, and, of course, regular part of what we do here on the game, will be with us. Recap the recruiting weekend. How'd it go? What are the prospects looking like? That and more with Wes coming up.
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0: o'clock on this Monday afternoon. Welcome back in. And again, a belated happy Father's Day to all you dads out there. Missed you on Friday. Yesterday, officially Father's Day. Again, had a big breakfast. Had some fried chicken for dinner last night. It's good, man. It's good. What'd you do for Father's Day? I know you're not a father, so did you?
1: I went to urgent care.
0: That sounds terrible.
1: It was not fun.
0: Okay, well, you know what? Just... You okay?
1: Yeah, I'm good.
0: Okay. Just making sure.
1: I mean, you asked.
0: I did. Wes Mitchell joins us now. Let's see how his Father's Day was, especially for you, man. How are you? How was it?
2: I did not go to urgent care.
0: That's so good. That's solid.
2: That's a plus.
0: Big time. Big time.
2: More than I can say for some on the line right now,
0: I guess. Seems that way. I this is the first I'm hearing of Cale's trip to urgent care on Father's Day. So you seem fine otherwise. So that's good. That's good. Wes, let's jump right into this because there's a lot to get to. Before we do anything else, was this the single biggest weekend in terms of level of recruit that Carolina had in this last month?
2: Yeah, I mean, all three or four of the weekends had some guys that were certainly high-profile targets for South Carolina. But I think just in terms of the quality, like, you know, all five guys were four-star higher prospects. All five guys are players South Carolina really, really wants in their class. And, you know, the fact that you've got a four-star receiver you're trying to flip, the fact that you've got your just long-term, like, just you've wanted this guy – in Joshua Dobson for the last two or three years. He's a five-star player. Some people would say he's the number one cornerback in the country. Yeah, I think this was obviously a matter of kind of finishing things off where you were happy to have those guys in, you know, Nate Carson from right down the road in Irmo. You were happy to have those guys in for the final weekend, both for South Carolina in June and for really all five of those guys, the final official visits that they will take before making their final decisions.
0: All right, so tell us how it went, because none of these guys, unless I'm mistaken, right, none of these guys committed to South Carolina over the weekend. Were any commitments, I mean, you can always hope for them as a staff, but were any really expected?
2: No, I wouldn't say so, because most of them kind of entered the weekend with a visit date in mind, or excuse me, a commit date in mind, or either they have a commit date now on the table. So most of the time, yes, there are situations where a prospect will go ahead and commit while he's on campus. But for these guys, well, really four of them, one of them is, of course, already committed to Kentucky, but is a flip target for Carolina. But for four of the five guys, you've gone through the process, man. You've taken all your visits. You really probably have done so with the mindset of, I'm going to take all my visits, I'm going to sit down with my family, I'm going to make a decision, and I'm going to set a date and announcement, you know, and that's really where things stand with all these guys. Like, look at Dobson, he's going to announce on July 1st. You look at Nate Carson, he's going to announce on July 3rd. You look at Davion Jones, he's going to announce on July 26th. And then MJ Evans told us, you know, he doesn't have a date, but it literally could be this week if he feels like he's ready to do it. So most of these guys have gone into it saying, I'm going to complete the process. I'm going to be just kind of diligent about checking out all the schools, and then I'll sit down, you know, make some pro and con lists and go from there.
0: All right, let's go back to Dobson, because that's, again, one of the big ones. And Chris Clark wrote on the website about getting some clarity on Coach Beamer's stability, and that Joshua Dobson and his family now feel better about that. What more detail can you provide us on exactly what that particular conversation might have been like?
2: Yeah, I mean, I think first and foremost, the fact that South Carolina, kind of from what we've heard, obviously we have to go off of sources with stuff like this, but South Carolina kind of attacked it head on. You know, I think you can take really two ways doing that. You can say, hey, we're not going to talk about that. That's just social media chatter. That's just stuff you see online. Or you can say, hey, we're just going to say, hey, we see what's out there too. And South Carolina really attacked it head on. I think the fact that, one, Jeremiah Donati was once again involved, so the Dobsons were able to kind of hear directly from Jeremiah Donati the plans for the program moving forward and some of his big picture plans and, you know, how much he does like Shane Beamer, stuff like that too. And then just, hey, we feel good about this team this year, this team kind of achieving what a lot of people would maybe project them to do based on what happened last season. So, you know, I think Dobson family really liked what they heard on that. I think they liked the fact that South Carolina was upfront about it and just really kind of didn't play dumb. Like they said, we know that's out there, but, you know, to a certain degree, every school has to deal with it. Like every school is one bad season away from people starting to say you're on a hot seat. So I think for people like Dobson, it's just about putting out, if you're South Carolina, like, hey, we can check every single other box. If the only reason why you wouldn't pick South Carolina is because of a graphic on social media, then don't let that be the reason, basically.
0: All right, from Dobson, who's playing up near Charlotte and Cornelius, and he's from South Carolina, if I'm not mistaken, and moved up there to play this year, to Davian Jones, another defensive back, also in the Charlotte area. How much does proximity, I mean, obviously it plays a lot, and Carolina's always done a nice job, as have other schools up in Charlotte, but does that need to play more into this right now from your estimation, just that you can see, you know, especially to mom and dad, hey, you're only an hour and a half away?
2: Yeah, I mean, I do think it helps some prospects more than others. I would say with those two guys, I wouldn't say it's been mentioned much. Like, they're such highly recruited players that a lot of these guys too, man, they look at this thing a little bit more professionally than you once did. Like, hey, if you're on an NFL team, you're not going to get to pick what part of the country you're in. So, you know, at least in terms of specifically mentioning location, neither Dobson nor Davion have mentioned that to us. I think you want every little bit that helps, right? And if you're looking at Dobson, the fact that Texas A&M and Michigan is, you know, you're hopping on a flight, then you're making a drive, then you're, you know, that's not an easy trip for your family, even, you know, with a pretty good Charlotte airport right there. Mm-hmm. If you're going to Columbia, South Carolina, you're hopping on 77 and, you know, you're in a car for an hour and a half at worst. So I do think if they're, you know, that's more to me, Jay, maybe a tiebreaker. Like, hey, if everything else is equal, this is right down the road. And, you know, certainly like Nate Carson from Irmo, yeah, that was a big part of it with him, was just like, hey, man, if you have everything you're looking for, if South Carolina can check every single box, why would you then make yourself have to travel and make your family travel? You can just find those things right here, you know, nearby.
0: Talking to Wes Mitchell of Gamecock Central after a big Carolina recruiting weekend. Again, no commitments, and there's some, all these names, very big and very highly sought after. I want to come back around to Carson in a second. Marquise Evans is somebody y'all talked about a lot that is maybe gaining some traction, is one of the ways to look at it. And that maybe Travion Robertson believes the interior of the defensive line is where his future lies relative to some schools. How much does his position matter, or would he, you know, is versatility something, or is he more locked in on being one place over another when it comes to where he lines up?
2: Yeah, I think that when you look at that, at least his answer with us, he kind of downplayed it a little bit in terms of being a determining factor. I think some of that, too, is the fact that, you know, if he's going to play on the interior at South Carolina, that would mean he's playing for Travion Robertson and someone who he really has a long-standing relationship with, dating back to some of his first visits to South Carolina, you know, who maybe longer than that years ago, you know, whereas Deion Barnes, as the edges coach, is still relatively new here at South Carolina. So I think that plays in just because of that relationship with Robertson. He did sort of hint to us that he thinks, even looking ahead, maybe his NFL future is more along the lines of playing inside. And I think when you look at him, there's kind of a blueprint there. Like, you look at what South Carolina has done with some guys like a TJ Sanders, like a Tonka Hemingway, who come in, put on some weight, kind of play that three technique pass rush, defensive line role, but then can slide outside to defensive end in certain situations. Like, I think that was probably, I would imagine, part of the blueprint that you would present to him. So, yeah, that, I think they made a move there. We'll see if it's enough. Auburn was kind of the school a lot of people were pointing to coming in as the favorite. And, you know, it's just a matter of, did you do enough if you're South Carolina to get him off of that with, you know, him being a an in-state prospect for Auburn?
0: You mentioned flip prospect Evion Lewis, who's committed to Kentucky, a wide receiver. Tell us more about the prospects of that. You know, how firm are these summertime commitments, and what more might Carolina need to do?
2: Yeah, I think they're in good shape there, Jay. Like, I actually think if you were going to maybe, you know, maybe it's ironic because he's committed elsewhere. If you were going to say, hey, who do you think they have the best shot with out of these five guys, I would maybe say it's Lewis. I think they really just, I think they had already caught attention. I think the fact he even took the OV to South Carolina this weekend maybe expresses that a little bit. And, you know, that as somebody they've been on for a long time, man. He was in town with his team a couple weeks ago for the 7-on-7, spent some time around Furry and those guys then, and they watched him play, and he was very impressive in that setting. And so I think moving forward, that maybe laid the groundwork a little bit for them to get him back for the official visit. And I think Kentucky is pretty nervous right now, and I think they probably should be.
0: And lastly, Nate Carson, who you mentioned, Irmo offensive lineman, you and Chris reporting Clemson, Georgia, Tennessee, Carolina, but maybe Tennessee out of the picture. Colorado is still there. That's a long way off. And then NIL plays a big part. So, and you just kind of mentioned, too, if you can be close to home, that's going to make it a whole lot easier. Well, Clemson and Georgia aren't too far away. Obviously, Carolina to Irmo is only a few minutes. So how much are the Buffaloes involved in this? And what might these other guys do, school, you know, NIL-wise, to make sure Nate Carson stays closer to home, especially since we're talking the Gamecocks, what Shane and company need to do?
2: Yeah, you know, I think Colorado, man, they get kind of aggressive with some of that stuff. So I think Colorado is in it. I really do. Of those finalists, yeah, it sounds like Tennessee is out. And I think, I mean, Clemson is officially in it. I would be a little surprised if Clemson was the pick. I'll put it like that. I think you're kind of coming down to South Carolina, Georgia, and Colorado, which I know Colorado seems a little bit like an outlier there, but like I said, like Deion and those guys, like they can get aggressive with the NIL stuff. They can get themselves in some SEC battles and win them. So I'm not counting out Colorado at all at this point. Now, I think when you certainly look at the other two, you're like, okay, those are both, obviously South Carolina very local to Nate, UGA pretty local to Nate, SEC schools. You know, you have everything that goes along with being an SEC football player. And Georgia does want Nate. Like, I think that's a bit to note as well. Like, this is not a throwaway offer like you see sometimes. Like, Georgia truly wants him. So, if I made a prediction on him right now, I honestly would just be guessing. I think that's one we will be continuing to track leading into that July 3rd decision. But I do think South Carolina's done a really good job there just getting him on campus a bunch and making him feel comfortable.
0: Great stuff as always, sir. We appreciate you. We'll holler at you soon.
2: All right, guys. Y'all have a good one.
0: That's Wes Mitchell. Wes Mitchell GC to follow along on Twitter. Catch his work at GamecockCentral.com. And, of course, right here on these airwaves on a very regular basis. And he and Chris do their GC Insider podcast pretty much every day as well. All right, we'll come back on the other side. We'll get a little bit of Kale's take on some of the 7-on-7 action that he saw at Shane Beamer camps, and we'll update the poll question for you. 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
3: A better life with Dr. Sanjay Gupta.
4: By age 35, two-thirds of American men will experience some degree of noticeable hair loss. And by age 50, about 85% of men will have significantly thinning hair. That's according to the American Hair Loss Association. Now, one dermatologist explained that hair loss can either be genetic or it can be triggered by stress, illness, surgery, medications, major life events. No matter the cause, a lot of men, understandably, are frustrated by hair loss because it seems like a loss of control. You can take great care of your scalp by all sorts of expensive lotions and potions, but that might not matter. There are some tried and true medications that might work, like minoxidil or finasteride. But another solution is just shaving it off, and I've heard more and more how liberating this can be for a lot of guys. That's the ultimate control of their appearance. I'm Dr. Sanjay Gupta, helping you live a better life.
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11: Plays at Huguenot High School in Richmond.
12: All right, so you saw him in person.
11: Yes.
12: Wes just said, if you had to pick right now, even though he's committed to Kentucky, you like Carolina's chances. What did you like about seeing him? Tell fans what stands out.
11: Well, his route running is impeccable. His route running is amazing. I mean, the way that he is able to switch directions on a dime, and the way that he's able to just his speed is insane, and he's not small. I think I don't know what it says he's listed, but when I was near him, because they don't always get the heights right.
12: Right.
11: Because when I was near him, I mean, I'm a pretty tall guy.
12: I've got 6'2", 180.
11: I would have said he was 6'3".
12: Okay.
11: But yeah, I mean, he was
12: you're
11: definitely
12: like 6'5".
11: I'm 6'7".
12: Yeah. Okay.
11: He was definitely built. He was definitely built like a receiver, and he definitely looked like he's been in the weight room for sure. It seemed like I was only able to watch two of their games.

0: games. But in those two games that I was watching, he played against Camden and he played against Lexington. I think he had 4 touchdowns in those two games. So, I mean, he always finds ways to get open from what I've seen. And that's another really, really good quality of being a wide receiver of that caliber. Now, he also had a lot of help at quarterback, since the quarterback for the team he was with was committed to Alabama. But he was a really good had really great performance.
1: Yeah.
0: And I definitely think that he would be somebody that South Carolina would love to get.
1: Yeah, I mean, at this point, again, Wes Mitchell says he feels real good about Carolina's opportunity there. So much of this comes down, and I wish we knew more. We're not going to be able to learn it. But so much of this comes down to how some of these kids feel about Carolina's, you know, you want to say long-term future, but at least their future in it.
0: Yeah.
1: Even in a very fluid, transfer-heavy world these days, you know, that place that you go to first, if it's working, you're gonna stay. And so, you know, to go back to Joshua Dobson, the corner from who's again going to play his senior season up in Cornelius, but I think is from York County originally.
0: Yeah, was. You talking about Dobson?
1: Yeah,
0: he played. Yes, he was playing at Catawba Ridge High School.
1: Okay,
0: before he transferred to Hoff in Cornelius, North Carolina.
1: So, you know, getting some further clarification on exactly what the future looks like, and then even having Jeremiah Donati involved to me speaks volumes. It's not that other ADs wouldn't ever get involved, but you know, I think for the most part, an athletics director is probably going to be. Hey, that's the coach's job. That's not my job. Is not to help recruit. And this isn't like Jeremiah's going, hey, you know, hey Joshua, you know, we love you in a certain formation here for defense. Like, he's not doing that kind of recruiting. But to what Wes was telling us, more of a vision, which also fits in with the long range plan, or at least the mid range plan for while these kids are here. And I like what Jamie Bradford said too, to kind of tie it in, Kale, before I toss it back to you on this, was right now the athletics department is getting, you know, Jamie said a fresh coat of paint. I think it's more than that. You know, I'm not sure if you're completely remodeling the entire house, but I think Carolina athletics might need more than just a coat of paint, you know, when it comes to just modernizing the enterprise, especially the business portion of it. But if you can give these kids and their families the information they need, you know, look, if Shane goes 4-8 again, or some such, if the Gamecocks go 4-8, I don't want to say Shane doesn't play.
0: Mm-hmm.
1: That's something to remember, by the way, coaches don't play. But if you go 4-8 again, all right, we might be having a different conversation. But at that point, it's not about what 2 or 3 high school kids in June of 2026 are worried about, right?
0: Mm-hmm.
1: So, you know, I think how they're doing this is the right way to go about it in terms of trying to say to these young men and their families, look, we got it's new. And Jeremiah's not new anymore. And Shane's not new. There's a plan here. It's just let the plan work. You made a big change with Kendall Bryles. So we'll see where these things go. But a kid like Dobson, who's local-ish, you know, could go a long way. Davian Jones, local-ish.
0: Davian, I remember, and I think it was him, or it could have been Dobson, but I'm almost positive it was Davian, where I saw a quote, and he said that he always thought of South Carolina as DBU, which is something important to note there. I mean, because he plays DB. Both of them play DB. But a lot
1: of first round picks.
0: I'm almost positive it was Jones that said that.
1: Yeah, a lot of first round picks.
0: But I mean, just the fact that he said that holds a lot of weight, and it shows that South Carolina has a pretty big factor in his decision, and he's holding them in high regard.
1: Right.
0: So I would definitely say that South Carolina is one of the leading teams in his recruiting right now.
1: What else stood out to you on Friday at 7 on? So we talked to you after Thursday's session, but what else stood out on Friday, maybe even in terms of some of the kids that have interest in South Carolina?
0: So before I get into that, I mean, the winning team, because, you know, there is a championship. Yeah. The winning team was Julius Chambers High School from Charlotte, North Carolina. And a lot of people would probably be like, oh, we don't care about that. That's not a South Carolina team. Well, they're coached by former Gamecock Captain Munnerlyn.
1: All right.
0: So while it's not a South Carolina in-state school, it almost kind of felt like it was since Captain coached them, yeah, and he is a former Gamecock.
1: Yeah.
0: It was also funny. I had the chance to talk to him, and I was at, because I go to all the coaches beforehand, and I ask, you know, if there's any guys on the team that have offers. And it was so funny because one of the coaches was talking to me, and he was saying, oh, yeah, this one guy, he's got offers from Wake Forest and NC State, and Captain comes in, he goes, uh-uh. He goes, he means the good offers, the SEC guys. He's like, we're talking about big boy football here. Bring those up. So that was funny. I could not help but laugh.
1: I'm sure Dave Doran loves you.
0: That was a funny one.
1: That's funny. That is good.
0: I did see one guy. Well, I saw a couple guys, actually. He plays for Westside High School, and he is a class of 2029, and he already had a bunch of different offers. I know he had an offer from Texas A&M, Southern Cal, and I'm forgetting the other one, but he had a great day, and the coaches were telling me that they were...
1: So, class of 29, that means you're a rising sophomore?
0: Correct.
1: Oh, my.
0: And he already had offers from Texas A&M and Southern Cal. It means you got to be a pretty good athlete if you're getting...
1: Yeah, no pressure.
0: Yeah, right.
1: To continue to live up to the hype.
0: Exactly.
1: I mean, I don't know how binding these offers are, so...
0: I mean, he played well. He did play well. And the coaches were telling me that they were almost positive he was going to walk away with an offer from South Carolina on that day. Okay. I have not gone back to check if he did get offered, but I know he was getting looked at. I don't think... There was another guy. His name was Bear Woods. He is the younger brother of quarterback Cutter Woods.
1: Okay.
0: At South Carolina. He is also a class of 2029. He's the quarterback at Westside as well.
1: Okay.
0: And South Carolina has offered him, I'm pretty sure.
1: That's Anderson, right?
0: It's an Anderson, yeah. Yes. I'd have to go back and double check that because I know they at least have interest in him. But I think I'm almost positive they offered him.
1: Okay.
0: And then he's already committed. He's not committed to Carolina. But Jaden Kelly Murray, who's a name that has been talked about a lot around this state, the number one receiver in the state for the class of 2027, he played very well. Again, they made it to the semifinals.
1: And he's where?
0: He plays at Oceanside in Charleston, but he's committed to Colorado.
1: Oh, my. Yeah. Long way.
0: Yes, very, very much so.
1: Is he flippable?
0: I'm not sure. Because I didn't ask.
1: Okay.
0: I mean, anything's possible.
1: I don't know how that conversation goes anyway.
0: Exactly. You right?
1: Know, somebody can ask it somewhere along the way.
0: Just go up to them, hey, are you flippable?
1: Yeah, why not, right? Just see what happens.
0: Yeah, exactly.
1: Well, good stuff. And thanks to Wes. And if you missed that, we'll re-rack a little bit of that recruiting visit with Wes coming up for you as part of the Gamecock Notebook. On the other side of the break, the latest on Brendan Sorsby. Interesting take from Mike Florio of Pro Football Talk on how the NFL might view his status when it comes to a supplemental draft. That and more when the postgame show returns.
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3: Since that win at Clemson by the Gamecocks, things haven't gone well. 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
4: The Gamecocks are making history in Cleveland. 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The clock ticks down. 2 seconds to play. Celebration in Cleveland. Perfection wears garnet and black. Game over. Gamecocks are in the Final Four.
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13: A Better Life with Dr. Sanjay Gupta.
14: For decades, the prevailing wisdom for someone who's had a heart attack has been to put them on beta blockers for the rest of their life. But new research suggests that might not be necessary, and that the benefits of these medications probably taper off after a year or two. On the whole, and for the average person, beta blockers are very safe and very effective. But, as with any medication, they can come with a cost. A financial one, and also potential side effects. We're talking about things like fatigue, dizziness, dry mouth, dry eyes. I want to be clear when I say that you absolutely should talk to your doctor before starting or stopping any medication. Point is, if you're years out from a heart attack and you're in otherwise good health, you might want to ask your doctor about discontinuing beta blockers. You want to, of course, keep up a healthy lifestyle, diet, exercise, and sleep. I'm Dr. Sanjay Gupta, helping you live a better life.
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1: And 5 o'clock. 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Postgame Show rolling on. Jay Phillips, Cale Wilson with you. Terry is out today, back with us on tomorrow's program. We'll get around to a quick update. No official word yet from the NFL, at least at last check, which was a few minutes ago, on whether or not they are going to have a supplemental draft. The belief is they are, but I'll come back around to that in just a second. I got a poll question running today and through the end of tomorrow's show. If the Protect College Sports Act in Washington gains traction, Should the Southeastern Conference and Big Ten ramp up talk of a super league before the bill is potentially passed? This bill would preclude the formation of a super league. It basically restricts conferences that make more than $700 million a year from being part of a super league. Now, again, some have said, well, that's like going into a neighborhood and saying you can't sell your house and move somewhere else if you want to. Seems kind of un-American. Others are saying, no, no, no, this is, again, to protect college sports and make sure that all schools have a shot. The SEC and the Big Ten have said the right things of late publicly when it comes to a Super League. And what I mean by that is, no, hey, we don't want a Super League. But, no, they didn't say but. I'll say but. If push comes to shove and too much of the advantage they have gained is just taken from them by law, A, you know, have fun with that in court, perhaps. But B, why wouldn't I get out ahead of it? Yeah, you know, the big, I mean, and as I've said, you know, this is, you know, the market will show you that the SEC and Big Ten are easily the most popular when it comes to television, which is paying the vast majority of these schools the money they make these days. Television doesn't want a watered down product. They want, if anything, they want it, look, even less of some of the smaller schools and smaller conference games that they have. You know, I saw one, you know, I still see people pushing for the playoffs should be the 10 conference champions and two at-large teams. That's not going to happen. That's not going to happen. Disney isn't going to pay for that. And ultimately, when this thing comes back up for bid in 4 years, Fox or Disney or whatever the company, parent company of Paramount and CBS is going to be called by then, it'll be something different once they finally and fully merge, you know, or
0: it's always something
1: different. Universal or Comcast, whoever owns NBC by then, you know, whatever, Netflix, Prime, they're not paying for that. They want big names. They want popular attractions, period. End of story. This is not hard. Anyway, and so if you've got a way to say, and look, you could still be the Big Ten in the SEC, and you could still have conference games, but be part of something if you're going to pool resources where you just pool yours together and everybody is doing okay. And again, am I predicting that? No. Am I advocating for that? No. But am I going to be surprised if that talk begins to grow louder and more serious? No, I'm not. Because these leagues and the schools that comprise them are not just going to see, again, their monetary and athletic advantage simply stripped from them. That's just you don't stand by quietly and allow that to happen. Not in this country. So yes, it's inevitable. Is one poll option? No, let things play out. Or C, maybe who else joins. So we've had a change since we last gave some results. Now we're up to 50% of you, right at 50%. No, let things play out. 35.3%, yes, it's inevitable. And 14.7% say maybe who else joins. We're going to run this through tomorrow's show. We'll have some more thoughts on it throughout, but interesting takes. And again, I'm not saying that any of this is going to happen. Or predicting it or advocating for it. But I wouldn't stand by and go, oh, they'll never talk about that. I think they might. If they need to. If they have to. I think they might. Meanwhile, so much. We've moved on now to the football portion of this next story. And that is Brendan Sorsby's application for the NFL supplemental draft. Today is the deadline for anyone to apply for the supplemental draft if they fit the requirements. And I haven't heard, nor has anything been put out there, that anyone else has applied for the supplemental draft. After that, the league needs to look at what the CBA says about who actually qualifies. Brendan Sorsby would be a qualified applicant, or so it would seem at this point. He was not back in April eligible for the draft, basically because he didn't apply for it. So that, you know, means he wasn't. Since then, of course, he has been told he was ineligible by the NCAA and by his school. And then his school asked for reinstatement. That appeal was denied. He won his injunction, which would have allowed him to play, making him eligible for college football. But then last week withdrew that lawsuit, which takes his status back to ineligible in the eyes of the NCAA and in the eyes of the law. Interesting take here. Mike Florio, Pro Football Talk and NBC Sports. Mike is also an attorney, for those that don't know that. And this is interesting. I'm going to read verbatim from a column he wrote this morning. It doesn't stop the NFL from trying to engineer a finding that Sorsby technically isn't eligible for the draft, the supplemental draft. The league could try to argue that Sorsby actually was eligible for the April draft because he knew or should have known that he had lost his remaining NCAA eligibility. Likewise, the league could claim that Sorsby was eligible for the 2026 college football season thanks to the court order he secured on June 8th, and that dropping the lawsuit, creating that order for the purposes of becoming eligible for the supplemental draft, doesn't count. So they could use both sides against him should they see fit. He continued, though, saying it's unlikely the league will pursue either option. If the NFL intends to impose a sanction on Sorsby, it makes more sense to do so after he's drafted. At that point, the commissioner would have full authority to impose an integrity of the game suspension on Sorsby and to have exclusive say over the inevitable NFLPA grievance. And again, you might remember the Terrell Pryor situation with Ohio State and the tattoos. And Terrell is someone who entered the NFL supplemental draft, was taken with a third round bid. It's not really a pick because this is more of an auction, third round bid from the Raiders. And Commissioner Goodell suspended Terrell Pryor for 5 games. You know, where Sorsby goes in this thing, if at all, is still a topic of heavy debate. It feels like most people looking at this do believe if there is a supplemental draft, which again, we should hear, I suppose, shortly. I mean, I really think maybe by the close of business today. So here in the next 20 minutes or so, perhaps we may hear something from the NFL. Maybe wait until tomorrow morning. Don't know. But today is the deadline. So I don't know if it goes up to midnight or close of business in New York City. We shall see. But most people, Kale, looking at this, say fourth round, that you just don't, because there's so much still involved with his future that's unknown. Even if he has higher level talent, perhaps, and there's even debate about that, even if none of this were happening.
0: I think he's higher level talent than fourth round.
1: Probably.
0: I would have said probably, if we're talking talent wise, late second, early third.
1: I've seen some of that. And, you know, some even said, hey, you know, he could have been a first round pick. Well,
0: I think first round's a stretch, but he could have been a second round pick for sure.
1: Yeah.
0: He's definitely not a bad player.
1: But it was interesting that the way Florio put it, they could use both sides of the legal argument against him. To keep him from being eligible. But at this point, don't think that's going to happen. All right, headlines coming up. We'll have more from Wes Mitchell on recruiting. And on the other side, World Cup update. USA has gotten job one done. We'll get into that and more coming up.
2: 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The Game Network. 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
21: After the U.S. men's national team won their match against Australia on Friday, the rest of the weekend of the World Cup did not disappoint. 18-year-old star Lamine Yamal scored his first World Cup goal for Spain as they defeated Saudi Arabia. And former Liverpool star Mohamed Salah scored for Egypt as they netted 3 unanswered goals to come back and beat New Zealand for Egypt's first ever World Cup win. Team USA plays Turkey on Thursday night in the World Cup. I'm Adam Abdallah.
2: Yo.
3: y'all. 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
30: Donovan has it! 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And the United States are going through!
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1: It is time for a big soccer tournament update. Alongside Kale Wilson, I'm Jay Phillips. Action resuming today out in Dallas. Lionel Messi and Argentina taking on Austria. Lionel Messi early missed a penalty. Just shot it wide. But then a few minutes later had a nice rebounded goal and then scored late in the ball game. Argentina has scored 5 goals in this tournament.
0: They've all been scored by
1: Lionel Messi.
0: Yep.
1: He is now the all-time goal-scoring leader in the history of this event.
0: That's my GOAT.
1: That's really, this is his 6th World Cup, by the way. I mean, you know, and look, is this his last one?
0: I hope not.
1: I don't know. I don't know. Here's the thing, too. Next year, now he'll be 42. It probably is. But there's going to be a special opening game in Uruguay next time to mark the 100th anniversary of the World Cup. Most of the tournament is going to be in Spain and Morocco, kind of another co-hosting thing. That's FIFA's been open to doing more of that of late. But for him, you know, maybe they could put, you know, Argentina wins and they have them open the World Cup or something. Maybe they would be in it, you know, close to home. I'm just saying. I don't know how that would look. But anyway, five goals for Argentina, two wins, all five by Lionel Messi. Just remarkable. Just absolutely remarkable. And for those who thought, oh, when he leaves Barcelona, oh, he's going to go to MLS. Oh, his game is going to fall down. Oh, he's going to be terrible. Oh, why, he shouldn't even go anymore. Argentina's loaded. He can't do any.
0: He's carrying.
1: Five goals.
0: Carrying the team.
1: Five goals. And really, really, should have scored the penalty. Again, he doesn't miss many penalties. He did today. Sometimes you miss. And he had another one that nearly went. So, you know, and look, that happens in this sport. Happens in every sport, right? I mean, nobody makes all their shots in basketball. Nobody completes all their passes in football. You miss sometimes. It's okay. Five goals in two matches. Later tonight, in about 10 minutes, France kicks off against Iraq. Tonight, Norway and Senegal, followed by Jordan and Algeria. So, again, France and Mbappe and Michael Olise and just a loaded cast of characters. Norway with Erling Haaland scored a bunch of goals. Going backwards to Friday afternoon again, great to see so many of you. Thanks for speaking to us out at the Bulldog. As the United States beat Australia 2-0, another own goal that was created by just amazing and frenetic pace from the United States, making just like it happened in the opener against. I already forgotten who they beat in the opener. Now Paraguay. Sorry, had to think back for a second. They did it against Australia as well. So not just a blundering mistake by the defense, but rather the way the United States was playing and the pace at which they were playing really caused the defense to just screw it up. And then Alex Freeman scored late in the first half. By the way, Alex Freeman, for those who are big NFL fans, is the son of former Packers legend Antonio Freeman. Alex is now playing his professional soccer in Spain. Brazil won on Friday night as well, beating Haiti 3-0. And with Paraguay beating Turkey 1-0 on Friday, the United States has now won its group. We do not yet know who the United States will play. They still have to play Turkey in the third game of the group stage on Thursday night. And by, you know, the end of the weekend, we'll know exactly who the United States will be playing in the knockout round. And we do know that they will play that game at Levi's Stadium in Santa Clara, or as they are calling it in the World Cup, the San Francisco Bay Area Stadium.
0: Of course, because you got to avoid copyright.
1: That's right. No,
0: unless, no copyright here.
1: Well, it's too bad that not even one of the sponsored stadiums in this country or in Canada is a FIFA sponsor, right?
0: It's unfortunate.
1: Like whether it's some type of mobile company, automobile company, financial services company.
0: No trip to Lawsuit City.
1: You know, razor company. Insurance company. I'm trying to think of all the places. I don't know. I can't remember what Seattle's official stadium. What is it? What are they?
0: Oh,
1: Safeco? That's where the Mariners play. Wherever they, I can't remember. But anyway. So there's your big soccer update. USA wins the group, and you got some big games today. England will play again tomorrow. Looking forward to that one. But go USA! Onward and upward to the knockout round with a game to spare. That's never happened before.
0: Love to see it
1: for American soccer. Headlines of the day, including a massive announcement.
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13: A better life with Dr. Sanjay Gupta.
14: For decades, the prevailing wisdom for someone who's had a heart attack has been to put them on beta blockers for the rest of their life. But new research suggests that might not be necessary, and that the benefits of these medications probably taper off after a year or two. On the whole, and for the average person, beta blockers are very safe and very effective. But, as with any medication, they can come with a cost. A financial one, and also potential side effects. We're talking about things like fatigue, dizziness, dry mouth, dry eyes. I want to be clear when I say that you absolutely should talk to your doctor before starting or stopping any medication. Point is, if you're years out from a heart attack and you're in otherwise good health, you might want to ask your doctor about discontinuing beta blockers. You want to, of course, keep up a healthy lifestyle, diet, exercise, and sleep. I'm Dr. Sanjay Gupta, helping you live a better life.
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0: 5 o'clock news time on this Monday. Welcome back in. It's also the final hour of the post-game show, along with Cale Wilson, who's in for Terry Ford today. I'm Jay Phillips. Thank you so much for being with us. We start with big news out of college and NBA basketball. Today, we learned that Dusty May, the national championship-winning coach of the Michigan Wolverines, was finalizing a deal to become the new head coach of the Dallas Mavericks. He led Michigan to the title last season. Was only there for 2 years. The Mavericks had fired Jason Kidd after going 26-56 this past season, but they've got Cooper Flagg, of course, the Duke star who became the NBA Rookie of the Year. May, meanwhile, in his 2 years at Michigan, was 64-13. They lost in the Sweet 16 last season to Auburn before winning this year's championship over Connecticut. He is the first college coach to take an NBA job, interestingly enough, since John Beilein left Michigan for the Cavaliers 7 years ago. The last to leave college immediately after winning a national championship was Larry Brown, who did so with Kansas back in 1988. Billy Donovan is the most recent title-winning coach to leave for the NBA. He left Florida for OKC in 2015. So it is somewhat rare to see this kind of thing happen. And this was surprising and may not necessarily the Mavericks' first choice. They had looked at a couple of high-level assistant coaches and decided overall that this was the guy. By the way, and this is an interesting aside for Carolina fans, just, you know, to say, hey, you know, way to go. Happy for an alum. But Michigan is working on hiring current associate head coach and defensive coordinator Mike Boynton as their interim coach. Now, he was the head coach at Oklahoma State, obviously was a assistant for several years with Frank Martin here in Columbia, left when Brad Underwood took the head coaching job at Stephen F. Austin, moved from Austin with Coach Underwood to Stillwater when Brad became head coach at Oklahoma State. But that didn't work out for Brad. He didn't see eye to eye with the administration, and he immediately took the Illinois job, where, of course, he's been very successful ever since. And Mike Boynton took over the Oklahoma State job. He took them to an NCAA tournament, a couple of NITs, recruited Cade Cunningham while he was in Stillwater. But for the last two seasons, he was with Dusty May at Michigan. And now, again, the reports are interim coach. So there's still not a lot of detail yet about exactly what this means for Mike Boynton, if he gets anything long term, if it becomes a one season interim that's sort of an audition type situation. Once that becomes official, whatever his title may be, Mike Boynton's, that is, at Michigan, a 15-day transfer portal window will open for Michigan's roster. Doesn't mean those guys will leave. A lot of them are already signed to some pretty lucrative NIL deals, but a lot of them really, you know, signed up to play for Dusty, even if Coach Boynton was there. So, and who has room for him, all those kind of things, that remains to be seen. But once again, Dusty May today announced that he is leaving Michigan and he will become the new head coach of the Dallas Mavericks. To golf we go. Wyndham Clark hung on yesterday to win his second U.S. Open championship in the last three seasons. He became the ninth wire-to-wire winner of the U.S. Open. A closing round yesterday of three over. He had a big lead going into the final round and even had it cut to one when Sam Burns was missing. And Sam missed birdie putts on 17 and 18. The one on 18 was agonizing. For those of you who watch, you know what I'm talking about. He missed that thing by about an inch. And I think he knew he had it until the second he did. It was
1: so far.
0: I thought it was going. I think he believed it was going in. And then it just kind of just jogged to the right. Like, what are you doing, ball?
1: Yeah, just a smidge.
0: I mean, so tight. So tight. A couple of fans yesterday, and I say a couple were literally removed from the course for the way they were treating Wyndham Clark and some of the things they were saying to Wyndham Clark. And many fans were definitely rooting against him, cheering when balls would roll off the green or go into the rough or into the sand. And he said afterwards, quote, man, they definitely didn't want me to win. It's pretty rare in an open championship or a major to have fans kind of boo against your shots or cheer for bad shots. That was tough, he said. But sometimes being the underdog is nice. He also added, I get it. They were rooting for Scotty. Grand slams only happen a few times. He's going to get it. He's the best player in the world. But today was my day. It was also Scotty Scheffler's 30th birthday yesterday, but it did not quite get done. So again, Scotty Scheffler was going for the career Grand Slam and played well, but not well enough. And then just kind of faded a little bit late. But it was, we mentioned this earlier in the show. It got uncomfortable a couple of times, I think, for just how loud and vociferous the crowd was when it came to Wyndham Clark. And I saw a lot of people commenting that, especially for an American golfer at the what ends up being the American National Championship, you know, this, you could see treatment like that happening at a Ryder Cup for European players on American soil. But it's very rare to see it in an event like this. And, you know, look, I don't even want to say, because I didn't like it, you know, when I mean, people wanted to cheer for Bryson a couple of years ago in that head-to-head with Rory. Rory has been living in this country for such a long time and has been such a stalwart for trying to keep golf in a good place. But I can appreciate cheering for Bryson. But, you know, some of the U.S. that even happened down at the Heritage, you know, back in April. When Matt Fitzpatrick was on his way to a win, it was a bunch of USA, USA. I'm like, y'all, it's the Heritage. What are we doing here? It's not, this is not international play. This is a pro event. I mean, does, you know, and I said, I think I said to Terry, Kale, you know, does anybody like go to a baseball game, you know, when and cheer against Ronald Acuna because he's from Venezuela? You know, no, I mean, he plays for your
1: weird if they did.
0: Yeah, like it's just so on the pro tour, I just don't really get as much of that.
1: Or that's also the same thing if you go to a baseball game and you just openly cheer against like Ohtani.
0: Well, somebody, I remember somebody called in here a couple of years ago after that Rory and Bryson situation. And I was like, because I was pulling for Rory. I'm not a big Bryson DeChambeau fan. Don't mind admitting that. I don't care where he's from. You know, when he's playing for America in the Ryder Cup, yeah, I'll cheer for you then because, you know, America.
1: Would you cheer for Patrick Reed if he was representing America?
0: You know what? I remember when he was on the team, man, and he had a pretty good weekend. Does that answer your question?
1: Anyway, no, you didn't say yes or no, so it doesn't answer my question.
0: Anyway, well, I love my country. Let's put it that way. I love my country. But I remember a guy calling and going, you'd really pull for a European guy over an American guy in the U.S. Open? I'm like, yeah. Because it's not an international event. But then I remember telling Terry, like, that'd be like, you know, a Braves fan going to a Braves-Phillies game and cheering for Bryce Harper because he's American, but not cheering for Ronald Acuna or Ozzie Albies or something like that. Like, no. Yeah. You're,
1: that's ridiculous.
0: Yeah. So, not apples to apples, but Wyndham is from Denver. So the treatment he was getting, you know, as he went up against the guy from Dallas was different. And he's not the villain that Patrick Reed is, or maybe even that Bryson is in some people's minds.
1: How is Patrick Reed even a villain?
0: There's a lot of people that don't like Bryson DeChambeau. How is Patrick Reed a villain, you ask?
1: In your eyes.
0: Oh, we don't have time for that right now. This is a new segment. I'll pull you aside after the show. Trust me, it's real. Anyway, happy for Wyndham Clark. That's a second U.S. Open in 3 years. That's hard to do, man. That's hard to do. And there are not a lot of two-time winners of this event to begin with. And again, to go wire to wire for the ninth time in 121 chances, pretty good. Pretty good. So way to go, Wyndham Clark, even if you've got some work to do to repair that reputation. In the meantime, speaking of the Atlanta Braves, they dropped yesterday's game, but did take 2 of 3 against the Milwaukee Brewers. Now the Braves all the way out on the coast as they take on the San Diego Padres. Grant Holmes goes tonight. He is 4-3 with a 4.33. Michael King will be on the hill for the Pods. He is 4-6 with a 3.60. The Braves have seen their lead in the last week or so go from 10 games to 6.5 games in the National League East. And finally, going back to basketball, Giannis Antetokounmpo is going to be traded to, say, the Milwaukee Bucks, and they are still working on exactly to whom. It now, according to Sham Sharania of ESPN, will either be the Celtics or the Heat. Boston's offer would send Jaylen Brown to Milwaukee in basically a straight-up swap. The Heat would offer some cost-controlled contracts and what the report says is significant draft capital. Miami has the number 13 pick in this year's draft. Giannis wanted out before the start of last season. They couldn't quite make it work. He will be out this season. He will stay in the Eastern Conference, and he will either be a Boston Celtic or a member of the Miami Heat. All right, there you go. That's our integrated media headlines of the day. We'll come back on the other side. Our buddy Wes Mitchell joined us earlier in the program to talk a little Gamecock recruiting. It was a huge weekend on campus in terms of what Carolina is trying to do here ahead of the 2027 recruiting class. We'll get Wes's take on exactly how it went and what to expect moving forward. That's part of the Gamecock Notebook next.
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14: A Better Life with Dr. Sanjay Gupta.
15: For more than a decade, the Environmental Working Group has put out a list of the so-called Dirty Dozen. These are the non-organic produce contaminated with the highest levels of pesticides. Well, this year, spinach topped the list, followed by kale, collard, mustard greens, strawberries, grapes, nectarines, peaches, cherries, apples, blackberries, pears, potatoes, and blueberries. Now, all these fruits and vegetables are part of a healthy diet, so no one is saying you shouldn't eat them. Point is, though, you could consider buying these items organic if and when you can, and then taking extra care when you wash them. The FDA recommends rinsing all fruits and vegetables, even the ones that are organic, under running water that is slightly warmer than room temperature. Don't use soap, bleach, or any fancy produce washes. I'm Dr. Sanjay Gupta, helping you live a better life.
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0: time five-star who a lot of people want. And they all had good visits from what we're told. But we started Wes off here with asking if any of these guys were expected to announce commitments to Carolina this weekend.
1: No, I wouldn't say so, because most of them kind of entered the weekend with a visit date in mind, or excuse me, a commit date in mind, or either they have a commit date now on the table. So most of the time, yes, there are situations where a prospect will go ahead and commit while he's on campus. But for these five guys, well, really four of them, one of them is, of course, already committed to Kentucky, but is a flip target for Carolina. But for four of the five guys, you've gone through the process, man. You've taken all your visits. You really probably have done so with the mindset of, I'm going to take all my visits, I'm going to sit down with my family, I'm going to make a decision, and I'm going to set a date and announcement, you know, and that's really where things stand with all these guys. Like, look at Dobson. He's going to announce on July 1st. You look at Nate Carson. He's going to announce on July 3rd. You look at Davion Jones. He's going to announce on July 26th. And then MJ Evans told us, you know, he doesn't have a date, but it literally could be this week if he feels like he's ready to do it. So most of these guys have gone into it saying, I'm going to complete the process. I'm going to be just kind of diligent about checking out all the schools, and then I'll sit down, you know, make some pro and con lists and go from there.
0: All right, let's go back to Dobson, because that's, again, one of the big ones. And Chris Clark wrote on the website about getting some clarity on Coach Beamer's stability, and that Joshua Dobson and his family now feel better about that. What more detail can you provide us on exactly what that particular conversation might have been like?
1: Yeah, I mean, I think first and foremost, the fact that South Carolina, kind of from what we've heard, obviously we have to go off of sources with stuff like this, but South Carolina kind of attacked it head on. You know, I think you can take really two ways doing that. You can say, hey, we're not going to talk about that. That's just social media chatter. That's just stuff you see online. Or you can say, hey, we're just going to say, hey, we see what's out there too. And South Carolina really attacked it head on. I think the fact that, one, Jeremiah Donati was once again involved, so the Dobsons were able to kind of hear directly from Jeremiah Donati the plans for the program moving forward and some of his big picture plans and, you know, how much he does like Shane Beamer, stuff like that too. And then just, hey, we feel good about this team this year, this team kind of overachieving what a lot of people would maybe project them to do based on what happened last season. So, you know, I think Dobson family really liked what they heard on that. I think they liked the fact that South Carolina was upfront about it and just really kind of didn't, you know, they didn't play dumb. Like they said, we know that's out there, but, you know, to a certain degree, every school has to deal with it. Like every school is one bad season away from people starting to say you're on a hot seat. So I think for people like Dobson, it's just about putting out, if you're South Carolina, like, hey, we can check every single other box. If the only reason why you wouldn't pick South Carolina is because of a graphic on social media, then don't let that be the reason, basically.
0: All right, from Dobson, who's playing up near Charlotte and Cornelius, and he's from South Carolina, if I'm not mistaken, and moved up there to play this year, to Davion Jones, another defensive back, also in the Charlotte area. How much does proximity, I mean, obviously it plays a lot, and Carolina's always done a nice job, as have other schools up in Charlotte, but does that need to play more into this right now from your estimation, just that you can see, you know, especially to mom and dad, hey, you're only an hour and a half away?
1: Yeah, I mean, I do think it helps some prospects more than others. I would say with those two guys, I wouldn't say it's been mentioned much. Like, they're such highly recruited players that a lot of these guys too, man, they look at this thing a little bit more professionally than you once did. Like, hey, if you're on an NFL team, you're not going to get to pick what part of the country you're in. So, you know, at least in terms of specifically mentioning location, neither Dobson nor Davion have mentioned that to us. I think you want every little bit that helps, right? And if you're looking at Dobson,

0: fact that Texas A&M and Michigan is, you know, you're hopping on a flight, then you're making a drive, then you're, you know, that's not an easy trip for your family, even, you know, with a pretty good Charlotte airport right there. Mm-hmm. If you're going to Columbia, South Carolina, you're hopping on 77 and, you know, you're in a car for an hour and a half at worst. So I do think if they're, you know, that's more to me, Jay, maybe a tiebreaker. Like, hey, if everything else is equal, this is right down the road. And, you know, certainly like Nate Carson from Irmo, that was a big part of it with him, was just like, hey, man, if you have everything you're looking for, if South can check every single box, why would you then make yourself have to travel and make your family travel? You can just find those things right here, you know, nearby.
1: Talking to Wes Mitchell of Gamecock Central after a big Carolina recruiting weekend. Again, no commitments, and there's some, all these names, very big and very highly sought after. I want to come back around to Carson in a second. Marquise Evans is somebody y'all talked about a lot that is maybe gaining some traction, is one of the ways to look at it. And that maybe Travion Robertson believes the interior of the defensive line is where his future lies relative to some schools. How much does his position matter, or would he, you know, is versatility something, or is he more locked in on being one place over another when it comes to where he lines up?
0: Yeah, I think that when you look at that, at least his answer with us, he kind of downplayed it a little bit in terms of being a determining factor. I think some of that too is the fact that, you know, if he's going to play on the interior at South Carolina, that would mean he's playing for Travion Robertson, and someone who he really has a long-standing relationship with, dating back to some of his first visits to South Carolina, you know, who maybe longer than that years ago, you know, whereas Deion Barnes as the edges coach is still relatively new here at South Carolina. So I think that plays in just because of that relationship with Robertson. He did sort of hint to us that he thinks, even looking ahead, maybe his NFL future is more along the lines of playing inside. And I think when you look at him, there's kind of a blueprint there. Like you look at what South Carolina has done with some guys like a TJ Sanders, like a Tonka Hemingway, who come in, put on some weight, kind of play that three technique pass rush defensive line role, but then can slide outside to defensive end in certain situations. Like I think that was probably, I would imagine, part of the blueprint that you would present to him. So yeah, I think they made a move there. We'll see if it's enough. Auburn was kind of the school a lot of people were pointing to coming in as the favorite. And, you know, it's just a matter of, did you do enough if you're South Carolina to get him off of that, with, you know, him being a, an in-state prospect for Auburn.
1: You mentioned flip prospect Evion Lewis, who's committed to Kentucky, a wide receiver. Tell us more about the prospects of that. You know, how firm are these summertime commitments, and what more might Carolina need to do?
0: Yeah, I think they're in good shape there, Jay. Like I actually think if you were going to maybe it's ironic because he's committed elsewhere. If you were going to say, hey, who do you think they have the best shot with out of these five guys, I would maybe say it's Lewis. I think they really just I think they had already caught attention. I think the fact he even took the OV to South Carolina this weekend maybe expresses that a little bit. And, you know, that as somebody they've been on for a long time, man. He was in town with his team a couple weeks ago for the 7-on-7, spent some time around Furry and those guys then, and they watched him play, and he was very impressive in that setting. And so I think moving forward, that maybe laid the groundwork a little bit for them to get him back for the official visit. And I think Kentucky is pretty nervous right now, and I think they probably should be.
1: And lastly, Nate Carson, who you met. All right, good stuff from Wes Mitchell. The full interview will be up on the podcast page, but appreciate Wes's time on that, and I'm up against it here, and I got some baseball news to get to as part of the Gamecock notebook. But you saw Kale Evion Lewis the other day at 7-on-7 camp, and impressive, huh?
2: Very much so. I mean, I mentioned it earlier, and I think in the last hour, but I'll go back over it again. Great build. I mean, you can definitely tell he's been in the weight room. He's got, you know, a pretty defined physique, and then He's listed as 6'2", but I would probably say that he's 6'3", a little bit taller than what he's actually listed. Impeccable route running. I mean, amazing speed, blazing speed. There were multiple times where he was making defenders look silly against really good high school programs.
1: Right.
2: I mean, Camden and Lexington were the two schools that I saw him play against. And, you know, in those two games, he had 4 touchdowns. Mm. So, very, very good performance. And again, I think he played in 2 or 3, at least 3 other games. That he played in at least 3 other games that I wasn't even able to see because I was looking at other programs as well during that day.
1: Right.
2: So, Lord only knows how well he did in those 3 games, too.
1: We'll see. Interesting stuff. And, again, none of those guys ready to pledge their commitments as of yet. Lewis, of course, has already committed to Kentucky, but as Wes said in that last answer, if I was Kentucky, I'd be a little nervous. So we'll see how that one goes. But I appreciate Wes Mitchell's time again. Wes Mitchell, GC on Twitter and GamecockCentral.com. Quickly, some baseball updates for you, courtesy of our buddy Jamie Bradford. J.D. Stein, Wake Forest shortstop, who was a freshman last season, hit 300 in conference play, which is very impressive in the ACC. Will be on campus here in Columbia for a visit tomorrow. He did commit 12 errors as a shortstop, so I want to clean that up. But overall, this is somebody that Jamie reports the staff really wants. His teammate, Andrew Costello, was a catcher for the Deacs last season. He will be visiting this week. 244 and 123 at-bats last season. In the Cape Cod League right now, though, Costello is hitting 462 early on. So, again, somebody to keep an eye on. And, again, Will Craddock, who had a nice season for South Carolina last year, is in the transfer portal. Did have a meeting with the new staff. From what Jamie reports, things went well. He will be taking his officials to both Georgia and Mississippi State. Of course, those two schools played one another in a super regional in Athens a couple of weeks back. Georgia moving on with 2 thrilling high-scoring wins. Georgia was the SEC regular season and tournament champion. And, of course, Brian O'Connor is now the head coach at Mississippi State, winning a national championship a few years back at the University of Virginia. So he's going to take those visits and then make a decision. That's Will Craddock. And again, thanks to Jamie Bradford for some of that. That's today's Gamecock Notebook. We'll take a drive around the SEC and preview tonight's Game 3 of the College World Series. Coming up.
3: 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Columbia, Charleston, Florence, and Myrtle Beach.
4: 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In Chaffin and West Columbia. 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
10: You know, summer is a great time to re-examine how much time your kids are spending on social media, along with what they are seeing and who they are engaging with. Ask them how the posts in their feed make them feel. These apps are built to be addictive, so kids, all of us in fact, will keep coming back for more, even when we are made to feel worse. It's bizarre. You might need to help your son or daughter reset their algorithm by unfollowing certain accounts and following or interacting with more positive ones. They might need suggestions of other healthier things to do, or to see you leading the way by example and putting your own phone away. In the run-up to bedtime, everyone's phone should go away, no questions asked. And if you need some help, sort of, I guess, resetting expectations, try engaging parents of your kids' friends for a more coordinated effort. I'm Dr. Sanjay Gupta, helping you live a better life.
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0: the SEC time. Jay and Kale with you on this Monday. Terry is away today, back with us on tomorrow's program. Hope he had a nice Father's Day, but I think he was laboring.
1: How was your Father's Day, Jay?
0: It was nice. Thank you, Kale. I appreciate you asking. Again, I mentioned earlier, we had a nice big breakfast out at the Cracker Barrel. I'll just go ahead and free plug for the Cracker Barrel. Had hash brown casserole tots, which were delicious.
1: I'm sure they were.
0: Pancakes, bacon, a couple of eggs over medium, a biscuit.
1: Oh, over medium eggs guy. Okay.
0: Yep.
1: Okay, I like it.
0: Yep.
1: I'm an over medium guy.
0: I like them that way. I don't want them too runny, and I don't like when the yolk is just a weird chalk.
1: So you don't like if someone gives you scrambled eggs?
0: Oh, I like scrambled. Scrambled eggs are fine, sure.
1: Oh, okay.
0: But if I can get them done on a nice hot griddle over medium.
1: Well, yeah, for sure.
0: Then I'm going to do
1: it. That's the way I like them.
0: Yeah, that's the way I'm going to do it. It was good. It's good. Did some yard work.
1: Ugh.
0: Well, you got to do it.
1: No, I know. I mowed the lawn on Saturday.
0: Watched a little golf. Watched a little World Cup. Enjoyed a cold pint before dinner last night. It's a good day, man.
1: What was the brand?
0: Had a Pernicious.
1: Okay.
0: Wicked Wheat.
1: Okay.
0: Thanks for asking.
1: You're welcome.
0: Yeah.
1: I'm always here, man. Always here to ask.
0: Appreciate
1: the
0: details. It. Yeah, these are the hard-hitting journalism questions that we need. Big J
1: exactly.
0: Journalism,
1: exactly.
0: As Elijah Campbell would say. All right, drive around the SEC time, and could the SEC win a national championship tonight? The answer is yes, they could, which would probably be kind of nice for the SEC, huh? Big Ten has been. Now, the Big Ten will not win one of the big championships tonight.
1: For the first time this year.
0: At least in the big sports, the biggest of sports. Although, because who won the... Well, I don't know. Did a Big Ten school win the hockey title? I think Denver. Did Denver win the hockey title?
1: No, I thought a Big Ten team won it. Did Denver win it?
0: I'll have to go.
1: Do you want me to look it up?
0: Yeah, go look who won the hockey title. I was thinking it was Denver, but I could be wrong on that. But tonight, it will be Oklahoma of the Southeastern Conference and North Carolina of the Atlantic Coast Conference. 7 o'clock, game 3 from, as they now call it, the Chuck, Charles Schwab Field in downtown Omaha. Oklahoma easily won game 1, 9-3, but fantastic pitching yesterday for North Carolina gave them a 6-2 win. And again, an amazing statistic, Caden Glauber is the closer for North Carolina. And in games in which he appears, North Carolina has gone 29-0. And they have 54 wins this year. So in over half of their wins, he's appeared, and they have not lost. Tonight would be the wrong time for that streak to end. And I imagine if they need him, he'll pitch tonight. Nick Wislowski is going tonight for Oklahoma. I don't have a starter for North Carolina in front of me, but Wislowski for Oklahoma is what they are telling me here on the interwebs. But 7 o'clock tonight, and the SEC would love to win another College World Series.
1: I know we talked about this off of air. Do you have a preference in who wins?
0: Nah. I mean, look, the North Carolina story it'd be a nice one for them because they have been to the World Series a lot, but they've never won it. Oklahoma has a couple of titles, including one from the 90s. But you got to go back to 1994 for Oklahoma to be the last or their last national championship. So, but nah, I don't. I mean, I guess some fans of the SEC would be like, "Well, I'll pull for the SEC," and I don't have a preference. If Georgia had been there instead of Oklahoma, because I have a daughter that goes to Georgia, I probably would have been a Georgia lean. But Georgia's not there, and if I didn't have a daughter that went to Georgia, I probably wouldn't care. But, you know, as I've told, and any parent knows that sends their child to a school, no matter what the school is.
1: They root for the school.
0: You become a fan of the school.
1: Because that's where your money goes.
0: Yeah. So it's just kind of how it works.
1: Makes sense.
0: And somebody asked me one time about one particular school. Like, what if your children had gone to that school? And I've been like, well, they weren't going to, so it doesn't matter.
1: I think I know what school we're talking about.
0: Yeah, we're not going to say the name. We're going to be polite. Because I may have some people that are close to me that did go to said school. But anybody that ever asked me that question, I'd be like, no, that's not a problem.
1: Is it by chance another school in the Southeast?
0: It doesn't matter where it is. It doesn't matter where it is. Doesn't matter.
1: Trying to get that information out of you, Jay.
0: Yeah, you're not going to do it. North Carolina and Oklahoma tonight at 7. And North Carolina, as the higher seed, I believe will be the home team. I hope that was by design and not by a stupid coin flip. It better have been by design because they're the higher seed. Because that's the way it should work.
1: I would agree.
0: Yeah, thank you.
1: For the record,
0: yes,
1: I did go and look at who won the Hockey National Championship,
0: okay,
1: like you asked,
0: yeah,
1: and it was Denver.
0: That's what I thought.
1: So you are correct.
0: I thought it was Denver, but I wasn't 100%. Sometimes I doubt myself. I shouldn't. I should.
1: You're the E.J. Phillips. Why doubt yourself?
0: Yeah. Well, I wish that were how it worked. Speaking of the SEC, we have our poll question today. If the Protect College Sports Act gains traction in Washington, should the SEC and Big Ten ramp up talk of a super league before the bill is potentially passed? A, yes, it's inevitable. B, no, let things play out. Or C, maybe who else joins? We've had yet another shift in the voting. For a little bit, we had right at 50% for let things play out. Now it's back down under. 48.6% say let it play out. 37.1% say yes, it's inevitable. 14.3% say maybe who else joins. Now, Kale, you chose maybe. I have not as of yet, because I'm going to let this run through the end of tomorrow's program. And we'll let Terry weigh in on this as well. So I'm not going to say where I'm leaning yet. Although sometimes if you read between my lines, but I'll be honest, I don't know if this is inevitable. But at the same time, I don't think that these two leagues will. I don't think they'll seek this out. And I know that's kind of playing, I'm riding the fence there, or sitting on the fence a little bit. I think they've said the right things publicly, but I'll reiterate to you what I said earlier about this. If you push these two leagues too hard and too far to take away an advantage that they feel they have earned and an advantage that fact will show you is real in terms of their television viewership and the money that they make, and that you just want to take some of that just out of what, you know, fairness and equity, I don't think you're going to see a happy SEC and Big Ten. Now, would they make one conference? I don't think so. But would they pool resources in a way that would make others angry and jealous? I could see it. And then at that point, that goes to option C, which is what you chose. Who else wants to jump on board this ship? Because our ship ain't sinking.
1: And you kind of went over some names of some schools that would possibly do that.
0: Virginia. I think North Carolina and Virginia are the two biggest prizes because they are the universities of their state, and they are both in big states that are currently not part of either conference footprint. That's why I think they're the biggest prizes. And of the two, North Carolina is the biggest prize. Of any available school, pretty much, Kale, that's not already in these conferences, North Carolina is the biggest prize right now. And I know that rankles FSU people, Clemson people, Miami people. I understand why it does. But they need to understand why their schools aren't the biggest prize. It's because Clemson's in a small state that is already represented. Florida State and Miami are in a big state that is already represented. And really, anybody else just doesn't fit the bill. I mean, who are we looking at? Again, Texas Tech? No. You're certainly not getting into Big Ten. You're never getting into Big Ten if you're Texas Tech, ever. The SEC, at this point, is going to look at you and go, why do we want you? The two Arizona schools?
1: No.
0: Kind of far away. The prizes are North Carolina and Virginia, followed perhaps by NC State and Virginia Tech for the same reasons I just outlined. And Clemson, FSU, Miami, you know, maybe Georgia Tech. I could see it. Dave, Kale's trying to do a show. Dave's over here bothering Kale. Dave can't hear me right now. But I think Dave doesn't understand you're doing a show, does he?
1: Dave's
0: on camera right now bothering you without being known that he's bothering you.
1: Dave is showing me traffic camera footage.
0: I see. Well, we'll tell Dave to stop doing that. Anyway, that's our drive around the SEC, and we'll see. We'll talk about this more tomorrow when Terry gets back. 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
4: 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National champion head coach Dusty May is leaving Michigan for the NBA to be the head coach of the Dallas Mavericks. Reports say that Dallas pursued Duke head coach John Shire, but Shire chose to stay at Duke. The Mavs and Dusty May have the 9th pick in tomorrow night's NBA draft. I'm Adam Abdallah.
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0: All right, Welcome back in. Final few minutes of the program here on this Monday. Scott Hamilton. No, the other one. Coming your way next. And College World Series tonight. All right, we don't have, we only have the one event tonight, right? Terry usually does the Jay versus the Internet. So do you want to ask me who I think is going to win tonight's game?
1: Sure.
0: Okay, go ahead.
1: Who do you think is going to win tonight's College World Series Game 3? Should I put the music on? Or if it's
0: Yeah, put the millionaire music on. Go ahead.
1: Okay.
0: It's on there.
1: I had to ask because I know it's just one question, so I didn't know if that would have the same effect.
0: I mean, because of the way that each game played out, I have no real gut feeling tonight. I think Oklahoma has been playing slightly better baseball, but let's face it, they both came out of the winner's bracket 2-0, and now they both lost a game in the championship series.
1: It kind of felt like Oklahoma had all the momentum.
0: I guess 3-0, sorry, 3-0.
1: It felt like Oklahoma had all the momentum yesterday coming in.
0: It did, and now they don't.
1: Not at all. But now it feels like North Carolina has the momentum, but yeah. Again...
0: But it's just
1: then
0: one
1: they
0: game.
1: Might not.
0: Yeah,
1: exactly.
0: It's just one game. And this is where you borrow from the old Earl Weaver quote of momentum is only as good as the next game's starting pitcher. So I'll pick Oklahoma. But that'd be like a 50.01% good feeling.
1: So, yeah, it's basically 50-50 for you. You have no idea.
0: Okay. I will be surprised by... almost nothing, including a blowout one way or the other. Because, I mean, we have...
1: I mean, I hope it's not a blowout.
0: Well, I'd like to see a good game.
1: I would, too.
0: Yeah, I mean, I want to see a good game. And I'll watch it. Now, if it gets to be like a... if it does get to be a blowout, I may...
1: turn it off.
0: Tune into something else. But I'll have split screen on tonight anyway between that and the World Cup. Thank you, YouTube TV.
1: There you go. Not going to turn on the Patrick Reed highlights?
0: There aren't any. That's easy. Ain't none. All right. Speaking of that, thank you. You can kill the music now. I do like the millionaire music, though. Taylor hits me on Twitter. This speaking of golf, we mentioned this earlier about Wyndham Clark and the way he was treated. Taylor says, I'm not a Clark fan, but I don't like what happened yesterday. Don't like the player. Just don't cheer or clap. The PGA or the USGA, in this case, it'd be the USGA, needs to crack down. Violators should be banned from all future events. And he says, if your behavior requires removal from the event, ban them. There were patrons removed from yesterday's event for crossing whatever line the USGA had drawn when it comes to fan behavior and treatment of players. Again, I don't know what line was crossed. I remember Dan Hicks coming on somewhere in the middle of the round. I forget exactly what time. Because by then it had become noticeable. And like I say, it was some people used uncomfortable. I can appreciate that. And I imagine for people who were there, it was probably even
1: more
0: pronounced. And some people are blaming. Well, what do you expect when it's in New York? And I'm like, I don't know.
1: That's not a good excuse.
0: You know, I mean, and it's not in the city. I mean, it's out on Long Island. And yeah, they're mostly New Yorkers that are there. But that's a little bit of a. But
1: New Yorkers should know golfers' etiquette, though.
0: Well, they should. And I think that could play into it to some degree. Don't get me wrong. But Taylor's, you know, again, Taylor, I don't know if the ticket holders that were dismissed are put on some kind of list or not. I would agree they should be. If they're from New York, the good news is next year's Open is quite literally on the other side of the country at Pebble Beach. So it would make them at least a little more difficult for them to get there. And by the way, he says, on a side note, does anyone watch the golfers play with their own eyes versus through their phone camera? That has become a thing. And that it happens at concerts, I've noticed now, too. I'm like, hey, man, just watch the show. Watch the event. And are you really going to keep your own video of this for on your phone? How much space does that take up?
1: That, and especially when they post it.
0: Yeah, and I'm like...
1: You're like, do you think I'm really going to watch this five-minute clip of you at this concert and what's all going to happen?
0: And how many other people were there, so...
1: When I see stuff like that, I maybe watch the first half second and click.
0: Yeah. I mean, if you want to keep it for your own sake. But yeah, Taylor, I would advise people to enjoy the moment they're in by watching it with their own eyes. And, you know, be kind to people. It doesn't take that much.
1: It doesn't cost anything to be kind.
0: It doesn't.
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23: A better life with Dr. Sanjay Gupta.
24: By age 35, two-thirds of American men will experience some degree of noticeable hair loss. And by age 50, about 85% of men will have significantly thinning hair. That's according to the American Hair Loss Association. Now, one dermatologist explained that hair loss can either be genetic or it can be triggered by stress, illness, surgery, medications, major life events. No matter the cause, a lot of men, understandably, are frustrated by hair loss because it seems like a loss of control. You can take great care of your scalp by all sorts of expensive lotions and potions, but that might not matter. There are some tried and true medications that might work, like minoxidil or finasteride. But another solution is just shaving it off, and I've heard more and more how liberating this can be for a lot of guys. That's the ultimate control of their appearance. I'm Dr. Sanjay Gupta, helping you live a better life.
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1: Welcome into BetMGM Tonight. Brad Evans in the house. I am Kate Constable filling in for Pat today. It's been a wild day. It's been a wild Monday. Are we already at the start of a week, Brad? It's only Monday. It feels like it's been multiple days so far in this week because of all the news that's gone on. We have the NBA draft coming up tomorrow night and a lot of speculation around who's going where. Trades up, trades down, and then this whole Giannis situation that is circulating, not to mention Dusty May going to the Mavericks as their new head coach. So plenty to get to tonight. Brian Baish, who is the voice of Michigan basketball, he's going to join us about 20 minutes from now, 6:20 Eastern. Cameron Salerno is going to join me later on in the show. We'll talk college basketball. We'll talk the draft. He's locked in on that. And then Cam Smith from Chicago Sports Network is going to join us to talk about the Chicago Bulls and what they might be doing tomorrow. So, I mean, we have a lot to get to today. Before we do, though, Brad, this week's Defensive Player of the Week, sponsored by Navy Federal Credit Union, is Cubs center fielder Pete Crow Armstrong. He's boasting a flawless week in center field. Your Cubs, Brad, defensively, PCA also made over 50% of his low catch probability plays, including a snag against the Blue Jays that had only a 4% chance of being caught off the bat. That's what PCA does. 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Brad, how are we doing on this fine Monday afternoon?
2: It's been wild. It's wacky. It's been eventful, to say the least. When I rolled out of bed this morning, I didn't expect to get just inundated with various tweets and texts and emails from various contacts that I've had about Dusty May and the fallout for Michigan basketball. Of course, Kate, you know me. I eat, breathe, and sleep everything college basketball.
1: You do.
2: So it was seismic, to say the least. I felt the earth beneath me shake, and it wasn't from the New Madrid Fault, which is located about 3.5 hours downstate here from Casa de Evans in the ILL. It was definitely an earthquake kind of reaction with May bolting from the University of Michigan for the Dallas Mavericks, the fallout from that. And, of course, we're on the cusp of the NBA draft. A lot of rumors flying about. We got the Giannis situation, who's already laid out. And I also fired off roughly 8,000 bets, I think, tonight in the world of Major League Baseball. So I've had a day.
1: I mean, that sounds like a fantastic Monday, Brad. What better way to start the week than with a bunch of breaking news in sports and a zillion bets? I know we'll get to all your bets throughout, and I've got a couple to throw your way as well and see what you think, especially on tomorrow's NBA draft. Because, no, I mean, you are the college basketball person. We know that. So I would imagine your draft intel probably a little greater than mine. So I'll let you know kind of what I'm thinking in terms of bets, and you can tell me whether I'm on the right track or not. But this Dusty May stuff, leaving Michigan just after months removed from winning a national championship, and he's on his way to the NBA to coach the Dallas Mavericks. Cooper Flagg, who was a rookie last year, rookie of the year. I mean, what were your initial thoughts, Brad, when you heard this? Were you shocked? Because there have been some rumblings that maybe making that jump, but I didn't think any of them really had much traction throughout, you know, the last couple of months to where this was going to be a matter-of-fact done deal thing right before the draft.
2: Well, I can tell you this. The snowball was already descending downhill when it comes to Dusty May. If you've heard various interviews post the national title run, and of course, hoisting the hardware there in Indianapolis for U of M, I mean, he's made it known, really deep secret that he isn't really pleased with the state of college basketball. All the headaches that are accompanying the game right now with NIL, the transfer portal, it's still kind of the wild, wild west, and everybody's trying to figure it out. We got legislation right now working its way through the arm of government. We're going to see if that is going to be instilled and enacted. That's to be determined yet. But, you know, Dusty May is just like, look, I'm at the pinnacle of my college basketball coaching career. I just won a national title in my second year at Michigan. Of course, made a Final Four with itsy bitsy teeny weeny of Florida Atlantic University a few years back. I mean, he has pretty much done it all already. And look, an opportunity to coach Cooper Flagg. You have two picks in the NBA draft, one inside the top 10 at number 9 overall. Somebody beep, beep, beep, backing up the truck. And it's really an offer you can't refuse. So I was a little bit stunned, but I wasn't jarred. I wasn't floored. My mouth wasn't agape and dragging on the ground by any stretch based on the breadcrumbs that Dusty May had dropped here the last few weeks, the last couple of months, and a lot of the postseason interviews that he conducted, even one with our friends at the Field of 68 just like 5 days ago. He was alluding to the fact of the frustrations that he had with the current college game. So I think he's, getting the goods while they're still damn good with the Dallas Mavericks. And when you can build a franchise around Cooper Flagg, you have arguably the deepest, most talented NBA draft class that I've ever seen. This is rivaling like the mid-80s and the Jordan class and some of those, story classes that came out. But I would argue it's the best draft class. We're going to determine that 10 years down the road that maybe we have had, Kate, this entire century. So if you're going to make the jump to the next level, now is the time. And I think Dusty May is striking while the iron is hot.
1: And Dusty May inherits a team that is going to commit. He's not a part of a rebuild by any means in Dallas. Like, they have solid pieces that can compete, maybe a couple pieces away, but you might get those in this year's draft based on the talent in that. And so to coach a player like Cooper Flagg, who is fresh out of college. Yeah, he was a rookie last year, but still very young in the league. You have Kyrie Irving too. We forget. He's coming back from that injury, but Kyrie Irving's clearly a heck of a player. Derek Lively, like, there's some really good players on that Dallas Mavericks team. So for him to come in and kind of hit the ground running versus be a part of some sort of rebuild where you're starting at the bottom, you're losing a bunch of games, all of that stuff, I'm not sure that would have been as enticing. But it has a ripple effect within Michigan and what happens to Michigan now, because players on this Michigan roster right now have 5 days, and then a portal window opens where they have 15 days to decide whether or not they want to stay at Michigan or if they want to enter the portal and go somewhere else based on the announcement of the departure of Dusty May. That's not like across college basketball. That's only because the head coach at Michigan just left and players have the opportunity to go elsewhere. So, we'll ask these questions to Brian Bashish on the other side, but would you anticipate a lot of these players moving on from Michigan?
2: I think the first determination needs to be made is who's going to be coaching Michigan. And there's a lot of indications that suggest the man oversaw the defense for the national title team this year, a man that's got 6 years of head coaching experience, formerly at Oklahoma State. He was also an assistant under Brad Underwood at Stephen F. Austin. And again, he was only under Dusty May for 1 year, but at least he knows Ann Arbor, knows the players, knows the program. It's Mike Boynton. And it's no known secret. The 80s are to come out from Michigan and said, we're making inroads. We're having ongoing discussions right now with Boynton and his representatives, and they're going to hire internally and get a deal done. There's a lot of wild speculation being thrown about, what about John Calipari? He's going to leave all that chicken money behind in Arkansas and make the jump. And return north, at least northern areas. He was in Kentucky before, and join University of Michigan because everybody wants to be the Big Ten. They're a cash cow right now. They're obviously dominating the world of college sports, not only in basketball, but also in football. So he's going to abandon the SEC and come to the big bad wolf that is the Big Ten. No, John Calipari ain't leaving. Again, that chicken money, very deep pockets, that Tyson money there in Fayetteville. So I think he's going to stand pat right now with the University of Arkansas. And then we've heard other rumblings with some other individuals like Billy Donovan. He does not have a gig right now, but I got a feeling that Billy Donovan enjoys playing golf and may take the year off. After the embattled run that he had with the Chicago Bulls, he was mentioned in a North Carolina job conversation. That didn't come to fruition. So I think they're just going to hire internally. I think it's going to be Mike Boynton. And then we're going to find out how many players are ultimately retained. My guess is maybe one, probably a maximum of two are going to jump. It is late in the game now, Kate. We're talking about late June for these guys to immerse themselves in a brand new program. ahead of schools, getting back in session by the time mid-August rolls around. So, look, a lot of these agents are going to be called. The likes of Trey McKinney, J.P. Estrella, and L.A. Cadeau, their outstanding point guard, they're going to have conversations. They're going to have frank decisions to make. But when push comes to shove, I think Michigan boosters will step up. They're going to support Boynton. And I think ultimately these guys will stay put. But I could be terribly wrong because you know what money does? It talks, Kate.
1: Oh, yeah. Money does talk. And I mean, the John Calipari thing is hilarious. His name is anytime there's an opening, a vacancy at a well-known established program, one of the blue bloods of college basketball, it's John Calipari's name is thrown into the mix. And I'm not sure he even knows his name is always in these mix. Like, it's not like he's coming out and looking for a new job. So I think we can put a little X over Calipari's name and he is not going there. But I do like that they immediately gave the interim tag to Mike Boynton. And just heard Dusty May talking about him throughout the season last year. I mean, he was kind of their defensive backbone of that team in orchestrating that. And he was Dusty May's right-hand man all season long. And May even said in a couple of interviews, like, he thinks of things that I don't even think of and game plans in ways that I hadn't, initially thought of for these the game plans type of thing. And so He's not just a assistant coach. He was an extension of Dusty May. And so for him to take over, it feels like that would be the best case scenario for this team to not miss a beat, especially with the rapport and the relationship that he's already developed with these players that are going to be deciding whether or not they stay at Michigan or if they go elsewhere, where if you bring in an outside coach, like there's no relationship there and maybe they get a little bit extra money to go somewhere else. And because they don't have that relationship, that extra money is a little bit more enticing. So I like that Michigan did that. I've also heard some rumblings that, okay, maybe Boynton coaches this year, but next year they'll move on and they'll find, Billy Donovan or they'll go back in and look and they'll see how Boynton does this year. And if the record is good enough, they keep him on full time and he's the new head coach. I think that would be a mess. Just hire the guy, right? Like if he has all the credentials, you know what you're getting in him. I think that's the right move long term. You could almost drop the interim tag. I know they're not going to do that, but I think he is the answer for Michigan basketball going forward.
2: I actually vehemently agree with you on that point. You got to establish continuity. And again, the guy's got head coaching experience. 6 years in Stillwater with Oklahoma State. He didn't kill it there by any stretch of imagination, but he was a decent head coach.
1: He coached Cade Cunningham there too. So he's coached high level players. Yeah.
2: Yeah, exactly. And that's a very astute point that you make. He can't develop these guys. Schematically, you're going to have consistency. You're going to have continuity with personnel as well. So, look, I know your britches have gotten ultra big there in Ann Arbor if you're a basketball fan, but football's still number one at that school. Yeah. We're not going to sugarcoat it. We're going to call a spade a spade. Michigan basketball is, at its ultimate high point right now. And there's a desire for that sustainability to continue, maybe in a perpetuity. And it could. They have that potential there, playing at Chrysler with all the money that's flooding in that program right now. But I think Boynton is the right man for the job. Long term, to a certain extent, maybe you give him kind of a prove it deal. Maybe it's only 3 years, a minimum of two, but I think it's got to be ultimately a 3 year or greater deal. Now, if you're really buying it with long term plan, you sign him a 5 year extension. But if you sign him to three, he goes out there and makes NCAA tournament. We'll have to figure out, how deep he goes with those teams in those given years. But if he makes a big dance, three consecutive years, and I know we have an expanded big dance. Everybody's going to get in, it seems like, ultimately, with the 76 teams, which is downright ridiculous and just asinine in my mind. But if he makes a decent run, maybe get one or two Sweet 16 appearances, I think that'll be enough to solidify him to a longer-term deal after a three-year term were up. So, yes, I agree. Just remove the interim tag, sign him to a three-year deal, pay him fair and adequate money, and see what he can do. I think he's going to be mighty fine, Kate, there for the Michigan Wolverines.
1: Well, we're going to continue to dive into this topic and what it means for the Dallas Mavericks, what type of coach they're getting in Dusty May compared to what they had in Jason Kidd, and some more of what this does to the University of Michigan and that roster going forward. So throughout the show here, we do always want to hear from you. You can hit up the phone lines, the text line, and this is our question for tonight. We want you to help us answer. Will Dusty May be a successful NBA head coach? Also, where will Giannis be traded to? Boston, Miami, somewhere else? Hit up our phone lines, 310-840-4910. Brian Bache joins us on the other side. He is the voice of Michigan basketball, and he'll talk to us about the departure of Dusty May.
0: The NBA offseason comes with big questions about big stars. Where will Giannis call home? Will LeBron return to L.A.? Could Jaylen Brown be on the move? Stay on top of all the NBA news and moves. Westwood One Sports.
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1: You're listening to Westwood One Sports, BetMGM Tonight. Brad Evans, Kate Constable here with you, talking about the Dusty May and University of Michigan. I don't think we can call it a fallout. It wasn't necessarily a bad departure, but Dusty May is going to the Dallas Mavericks. He's going to try his hand in the NBA, and University of Michigan, the Wolverines, just a year after winning the national championship, are going to be under a new head coach this year. So we want to know throughout the show from you guys. Text us, hit the text line, the call line. Will Dusty May be a successful head coach? And of course, the honest conversation circling around, will he be traded to Boston, Miami, or elsewhere? 310-840-4910. Brad, it is time to get to our guest right now, and that is play-by-play for the University of Michigan, Brian Bush. Brian, we appreciate you taking the time to join us on what has probably been a very busy and eventful day for you. So we just kind of want to know right off the bat, what's the temperature around campus as that news broke this morning?
2: Yeah, Kate, Brad, appreciate you both having me on. Obviously, shock.

0: disappointment. I think there's, from some fans, a little bit to maybe a little bit more than a little bit of anger. I don't share that anger aspect by any stretch because, this team finished the job last year. They won the national championship. But B, I always kind of got the vibe that Dusty was going to be an NBA coach, or at least desiring to be an NBA coach at some point. Now, did I expect it to be at this juncture, 2 years after he got to Ann Arbor? No. But there is something to be said for going and winning the national championship. So yeah, there's sadness, there's disappointment because, you know, there was real hope that, you know, this could be a long-term dynasty type thing. But we all know in sports, you can never assume there's ever going to be any dynasty. Stuff changes too quickly. And Michigan was able to maximize one of the best rosters they've ever had with a championship. And now obviously they're going to have to reinvent themselves like they did 2 years ago. The only difference is that they're coming off a season with 29 more wins than they did 2 years ago.
1: Yeah, no question about it. Brian, Michigan AD Ward Manuel has really got to have to act swiftly employing his next head coach. Do you believe Mike Boynton, who oversaw the defense last year for the Wolverines, and who was previously a head coach at Oklahoma State for 6 years, is the obvious long-term answer? Or could a guy like Billy Donovan or someone else be on the table? So is Boynton going to be the guy? If he is the guy, for how long do you think he's going to get a leash? Is it 2 years, 3 years, just a one-year deal? And if Boynton is not the long-term answer, who do you think is?
0: Yeah, I think right now, Brad, I feel very sure that Mike Boynton Jr. is the obvious short-term answer with the ability to work his way into the obvious long-term answer. At this point in college basketball, there certainly are some calendar-based issues that Michigan has to deal with, but there's also a little bit of built-in calendar advantage of the fact that most rosters are set, not necessarily in terms of spots, because now with 15 scholarship spots and bigger rosters in college basketball, a lot of schools leave a little bit of leeway there. But in terms of money, NIL promises, stuff along those lines, if you put any of these, you know, top 7-8 Michigan players in a March portal situation, then yeah, they would command big time dollars. It's a very talented roster, but how many schools can realistically find what is needed if one of those guys were to go into the portal? Mike Boynton has a tremendous ability to build relationships with players. Dusty has talked about the fact that he had to delegate a lot when it came to the coaching aspect and even some relationship building with players, because he's the figurehead. He's the NIL fundraiser. He's got to do a lot more interviews at a Michigan spot versus Florida Atlantic. So the question will be long-term with Mike Boynton. Is he the kind of guy who can delegate as well as Dusty May did? I have a lot of faith in who Mike Boynton is as a person, as a coach, but that's obviously with Dusty May there with him. This would be a new program. The continuity aspect, though, roster-wise, that's the most important, because this roster right now is top 10, probably top 5 good, and Mike Boynton is the best option to try to maintain that. And then from there, if he's able to do it, he's got to be able to succeed with it come next season and kind of play it out from there. So there's a lot of moving parts to it, but short-term, I think Mike Boynton is the only answer for Michigan for right now.
1: All right, Brian, let's dig in that roster currently there at University of Michigan. Though Adai Mora, Axel Lindeborg, Morris Johnson are likely to have their names called in Tuesday's NBA draft, probably inside the top 15. There's still a ton of talent, as you mentioned, left on this championship roster. If you were to guess how many players enter the portal post made a Dallas news, what would that number be? I mean, L.A. Cadeau, Trey McKinney, J.P. Estrella, there are no doubt guys that would garner a ton of interest and a ton of money if they were to enter the portal during this basically 2-week window of opportunity. So do you see anybody at all bolting from this roster? If so, how many?
0: Yeah, it's so tough to know any sort of number. What I can tell you, Brad, is I would be surprised if the number were zero, but I'd also be surprised if it were much higher than zero, just because of where we are in the calendar and the relationships that Mike Boynton has built. I'm hesitant to say any sort of projection on the roster side of things, just because this is still fresh. And, you know, Mike Boynton was meeting with players today. He was trying to get a handle of it. The team was supposed to have its first summer workout of the 4 hours, four practices, 1 hour each for 8 or 9 weeks or whatever the stretch is in the summer. And obviously that had to be pushed back at least a day because of all of this coming down. So I don't expect a mass exodus by any stretch, but I'm also not naive in thinking that this would just be a smooth sailing. Like, yeah, of course, everybody's going to stick around. Now, anybody who could leave, it might be a freshman who maybe had a big-time relationship with Dusty compared to somebody else. We don't know what other assistants might go with Dusty, stay with Michigan, or some other alternative. But obviously, the two guys that Michigan must prioritize are Elliott Cadeau and Trey McKinney. Elliott Cadeau enters next year as potentially the best point guard in the country. And I think Trey McKinney's ceiling case, maybe not even ceiling, but 90th percentile outcome, is first team All-American. He can be that good next year because he had to defer with so much other talent. He hit the biggest shot of the season last year, the three-pointer against UConn late. So those two guys are going to have to be the focal points. I'm not a rocket scientist by saying that. And if Michigan holds on to those two guys, I like their chances to hold on to a good crux of the rest of the roster.
2: We're talking with play-by-play for Michigan basketball, Brian Bush. Brian, John Beilein was the last Michigan head coach to make the jump from the college ranks to the NBA, and that didn't quite pan out for him, didn't last very long at the professional level. So does Dusty May, after watching him for the last two seasons up close, does his personality, his coaching style, do you think that translates a little bit more seamlessly to the professional level?
0: 100%. And I mean, Dusty has been someone who has studied all levels of basketball for a long time. I think, kind of like John Beilein, Beilein wanted to test his stuff against the NBA, but he had been in college and had done it for decades and took the long route. Dusty May was really on a rocket ship because of how good he was, how much he was willing to adjust and adapt. You think about 2 years ago, you know, when Dusty was coming from FAU, that was a guard-heavy roster, partly because if you're coaching in a mid-major, you're not really able to recruit a whole lot of size. So once he got to Michigan, he was able to recruit size, and he turned it into a Danny Wolf, Lad Golden combination as a 4-5 pick and roll that took a roster that was not quite where it needed to be to the Sweet 16, to a Big Ten tournament championship. And then they were able to puzzle piece together three bigs who assistants joked with me after the national championship that other coaches last summer would say, you guys can't play all three of these. What are you talking about? You can't play Yaxel Lendeborg, Adaimara, and Morez Johnson Jr. on the floor at the same time. And Michigan staff was like, no, we're going to try it. And we feel like our best roster is those guys on the floor as much as possible. So Dusty, with the ability to, I think, focus more on the coaching side, he won't be building the rosters. He won't have to worry about trying to in essence, create a new group every single year. He has the ability to coach more, to learn more, to teach more. I'm very bullish on what he can provide in the NBA. Now, it depends on what Cooper Flagg becomes. If Flagg is a top five player in the NBA versus a top 25 player in 2-3 years, that's different. Who do they draft here in the top 10 tomorrow night? There's some other factors that play in, but I have a ton of faith that Dusty May at the NBA level will maximize the players around him and play a style that will be not just successful, but also fun to watch.
1: Brian, I think that assessment is spot on, mi amigo. Speaking of the NBA, let's dive in on the NBA draft. It commences Tuesday, tomorrow, and Dallas conveniently has a number 9 overall pick. Yes, Cooper Flagg is going to be the roster cornerstone for years to come, but with the Mavs potentially invest in Adaimara, maybe Yaxel Lindenborg or Morez Johnson inside the top 10, could Dusty bring along one of his former players to Big D of the trio? If you were to do that, which would make the most sense for the Mavericks, in your opinion?
0: Boy, it's crazy how times can change. I do think it's possible, obviously, at nine. I would not be surprised if one of them were already off the board. I've said for a little while now, I think if you are looking for instant impact, then you should draft the Axel Lendeborg. If you are drafting for ceiling, I would draft the Daimara. And if you are drafting for floor, I would draft Morez Johnson Jr. Now, doesn't mean I don't think that Adai has a higher floor because of his defense. He does. Doesn't mean I think Morez can't be a really, really good player and have a huge ceiling, but that's kind of the baseline of it. I would say, again, this is no information. This is just me kind of prognosticating here. I would not be surprised if Adai Mara is on the board at nine, if that's the play, just because, again, we talk about using size uniquely. When you go to the NBA, every good team has good wings. Every good team has some sort of enforcer. That's what Lendeborg and Johnson provide. But how many guys can defend at the level at 7'3" with the potential shooting upside of Adai Mara? I think having Mara and May together in the NBA would provide a really interesting dynamic, a potential high ceiling setup with a guy like Flagg alongside. The question to me, Brad, is I don't know if Adai will get to nine. I'm that high on what he can potentially be. But no, I don't think you're crazy by thinking there might be a Wolverine national champion player who gets to play with his college coach longer come tomorrow night.
2: That would certainly be a good fit for them to kind of just hit the ground running if any of those three are able and available at number nine. Brian, Harbaugh, he's gone at Michigan. May, now he's gone. Do you think that the coaching departures from college to the pros are any indictment on kind of the current state of college athletics and all the headaches with NIL and the portal and all of that stuff?
0: Yeah, I think there's something to be said. And in some of the reporting, Matt Norlander of CBS has done a great job on this. He and Dusty have been close for a while. And Dusty in a Norlander report and said, yeah, I don't see myself being in Michigan that much longer because of the grind of it. Now, part of that is what the NBA offers. If the top of basketball ended with college basketball, then yeah, of course, these guys would figure it out. The NBA having that ability to climb is helpful. And certainly I know Michigan fans are frustrated, are saddened by it, just like they were with Jim Harbaugh 3 years ago. The fact that they won a championship in both instances definitely helps matters. But I do think this is another example of the fact that, yes, what college sports is right now is unsustainable. And I think more than anything else, it's just how quick things change. Like the fact that there's this discussion around the five seasons in 5 years rule started coming out in April, kind of out of nowhere in terms of like an official formal way of looking at it. I mean, in pro sports, you have rules committees and other things. And it just seems like there's a lot of randomizing of rules, protocols, conferences in college sports. And yeah, I can understand the stress and the frustration of that. What the answer is, I'm not really sure. And Michigan's been in a unique spot where they've had two coaches leave after winning national championships. But yeah, I think Dusty has been, you know, in essence quoted as such as saying since leaving here earlier today that, yeah, college sports drained on him. And that's, it's a shame for a guy who isn't even 50 yet. Like, it's one thing when Jay Wright or Roy Williams or some of these coaches who have been doing it for a long time, when they're leaving, okay, they want to get a little head start on retirement. Dusty May turns 50 in December. 50. And he said, I'm done with this college stuff. Like, that's a really tough pill to swallow. And it's not the foremost example, and it's not the only example. But, boy, that's a pretty screaming example that a guy who, from all accounts, everything he has done, how he represents the sport is at a really, really high level. And he's telling you at 49 years old, yeah, I'm ready for the NBA. I don't want, I'm ready to move on after winning a national championship. Like, that's yet another pretty tough spot for college athletics.
2: That should be a very big red flag for college athletics when you have, like you said, a young coach who's ready to kind of flee because of what's going on in the chaos. Last question here for you, Brian. Do you see Michigan maybe expanding the NIL dollars, going to those boosters a little bit more for the basketball program, just kind of ease the minds of any of those players that might be thinking about hitting the portal?
0: And I certainly think that that will be part of the discussion, what those, you know, protocols and strategies look like. At this point, it's obviously too early to tell, but Dusty said it from the start when he arrived. You need to prove that you can win. And certainly if Mike Boynton Jr. is the interim coach and he won't be, you know, signing a full-time, like, guaranteed head coach contract, and he's just the interim, you've got to prove the concept of winning and success very, very quickly. So, you know, Mike has the personality and I think the people skills to go out and do that. But yeah, this is, you know, the next 2-3 weeks will help define not just the 26-27 Wolverines, but also what chance Mike Boynton has to be a long-term answer as a head coach. Cause I think the upper bound of Mike Boynton is a really, really good coach. He obviously, if Michigan were opening this up on April 7th, that Dusty May immediately left. No, Mike Boynton would probably not be at the top of anybody's list, but he is uniquely qualified in this moment, in this spot. And now he's got to go out and get the job done. And it's a tough deal. But for a program whose only other national championship came with an interim coach in 1989, I guess there's precedent here in Ann Arbor that Michigan's interim head coach can get creative and have a lot of success. And Boynton's got the MO, the personality, the basketball knowledge to have a real shot.
2: He is Brian Bush, voice of Michigan basketball and the co-creator, producer, and host for Go Blue podcast. Brian, appreciate you taking the time. Appreciate all of the insight. Enjoy the rest of your evening, and we will talk to you down the road.
0: Thanks, Kate. Thanks, Brad. Have a good one.
1: See you, Brian.
2: You as well. That's good stuff, Brad. I mean, someone who knows the ins and outs of that program and has been extremely close to it and close to Dusty May. And I liked what he said, that May is the kind of guy that he thinks will transfer really well to the next level. So we'll wait and see what happens. His first big move in the NBA will be tomorrow night with the draft. And we'll see if they take a Michigan Wolverine to join May tomorrow night. On the other side, we're going streaking, Brad. It's time. More to come. BetMGM tonight, Brad Evans, Kate Constable, Westwood One Sports. We'll be right back after this.
3: Brendan Sorsby is set to enter the NFL supplemental draft. Will a quarterback needy team give up a high pick next year to add the talented passer this year? Westwood One Sports.
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20: For years, we've been talking about both the positive and negative effects of being on social media. And I would say, by and large, for older adults, social media is net positive. Not all positive, but net positive. Helps them keep in touch with friends and stay social. But for younger people, social media use, especially heavy use, tends to be net negative. In fact, according to this year's World Happiness Report, youth who use social media more than 5 hours a day reported a lower level of well-being. And researchers who study this sort of thing found that many teens wish these platforms didn't even exist, and yet they can't seem to stop using them. Experts we talked to largely suggested two things. Ideally, along with your friend group, take some time offline. 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I'm Dr. Sanjay Gupta, helping you live a better life.
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2: Brad Evans, Kate Constable here with you on Westwood One Sports. 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All you have to do is add any MLB bet to your bet slip. 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And Brad, it is time for us to go streaking, which means we are going to be giving out some players that we like to get hits. Maybe these aren't bets, because the juice is pretty heavy, but all together at the end, we'll figure out what that number is, and maybe those listening, you want to go to BetMGM and add this to your odds boost, but it is now time to go streaking.
24: We won a game yesterday. We win one today, that's two in a row. We win one tomorrow, that's called a winning streak. It has happened before.
25: We're going streaking!
2: It has happened before where we have been on streaks. Monty is still the streak to beat at 14. Brad, you were off for a little last week. You were off all last week. No, you were here last week. Pat was off last week. I'm getting you guys mixed up.
0: That is correct. I was off on Friday though, Kate. So
2: that's right.
0: I took a little siesta, but I was on a darn right heater all last week in the streaking game, and your boy is hoping to stay in fuego.
2: I mean, 12 right now is your number.
0: Yeah,
2: that is pretty in
0: that's
2: fuego.
0: Correct.
2: Brandon's at one, not exactly a streak when you are only at one. Sorry, Brandon, you need at least two to go streaking. Monty right now was at four. I have a streak of three. Brad, you have the longest streak. We will let you start things off today. Who is going streaking?
0: I can't believe I am packing some heat with a pebble, a Colorado Rocky. I'm going to go with Will Castro taking on the Boston Red Sox. They are at Coors Field, one of the greatest ballparks in North America. I used to live in Denver. I used to go to a lot of games, and I would drink a lot of beers because that was another way you could consume the product on the field. But I do like Will Castro tonight. Guy that's batting .338 against left-handed pitchers, .322 at home, .306 in the month of June. He has got an eye hit, Kate, in 10 of his last 14 games, and he is facing a southpaw pitcher in Jake Bennett of the Bo Sox. Guys giving up a 4.79 ERA, .298 batting average to right-handed hitters. So you put it all together, and I am going to go with Will Castro to get to a lucky number 13.
2: All right. Streak is on the line here for Brad, getting to 13. One more batter, one more hit closer, I should say. Hit is the word I was looking for. DeMonte's 14. Brandon, we will let you go second. Try and build a streak here, Brandon. The point is to, sparse these together and try and get to a streak. So sitting at one right now. Let's see if we can get to two.
1: Kate, I don't know what I did to you. But the strays are insane right now. Like
2: served up on a platter.
1: I've had two separate streaks of over seven. Like, I mean, I have done this pretty well this year. I'm not terrible.
2: But not when I've been on the show, so I don't know these things.
1: Oh,
2: so
1: wow.
2: I got to go with what I see.
0: Right.
1: Well, tonight we are going to go with one Colson Montgomery, one of the hottest White Sox hitters, going up against the Cleveland Guardians and going up against Gavin Williams, who has given up seven hits over his last five innings of work, has given up 40 hits and 47 innings of work this entire season. So I like Gavin Williams to give up a bunch of hits to a White Sox unit that is very, very scrappy. I will take Colson Montgomery since, you know, they're cowards in New York and can't play through a little bit of rain, even though they like to beat up people from the other team.
2: I like it. Can't go wrong with a White Sox player. Colson Montgomery's been fun to watch this year. Monty, we will let you go next. Try and keep your streak alive.
4: Thank you. Yes, Brad is really getting close, so he's making me nervous, making me sweat. So today, I got to go with the GOAT. Give me Ohtani to get a hit against Zebby Matthews and the Minnesota Twins. He is by far the highest rated hitter I have on the board today with an astronomically high elite matchup against Zebby Matthews on my website, batters-box.com. Check it out for free hitter ratings every single day. I got a plus matchup for Ohtani in all three key categories I look at: WOBA, ISO, hard contact. There's less than five guys that have a plus matchup or that have an elite matchup in all those categories tonight. Two trends I like: over 300 games with an elite rating for Ohtani, he's getting a hit almost 75% of the time. And then Zebby Matthews has faced 80 elite rated hitters with almost 70% of them getting a hit. So love both of those trends. And then I also have free pitch arsenal coverage ratings for hitters against the handedness, the usage the pitcher is throwing. So for instance, Zebby Matthews, the pitches he's throwing against left-handed hitters. So tonight, Shohei has a five-star rating in that, hitting well against 86% of Matthews' pitches. So love Ohtani tonight, to say the least.
1: Not the GOAT.
2: Ohtani.
0: He is the GOAT.
2: He is the GOAT. I think most people would agree on that. This guy is not the GOAT, but it's who I'm going with tonight. Bryce Strang of the Milwaukee Brewers. He's going up against Brady Singer and the Cincinnati Reds. And Strang against Singer, hitting .375. in his career against him and against against righties. Right now, he is hitting almost 300. So he's been good this year for Milwaukee. I'm going to back him to try and get a hit and extend my streak to four. Brad, if we add all these up over at BetMGM, where you can get an odds boost token for MLB bets tonight, it is plus 283. It's a nice juicy odds there.
0: Yeah, and as we always say, Kate, fade or follow, that is up to you. And Shohei Ohtani is most definitely the go. Get the hell out of here, Comsey.
1: I mean, yeah, we could have this argument, but
2: Ohtani's not the GOAT.
1: We've only got like 2 minutes, but I'm sorry. He's still not Barry Bonds. He's not there. Look, he's projecting to be the GOAT. He is not the GOAT yet. I'm sorry.
0: Oh,
2: Do you need to see in order for him to become the GOAT?
1: I mean,
0: syringe in his buttocks?
1: No, I need to see a guy who look, I get he can do both of these things at a very high level. But if you're telling me as a hitter, you would even take him in the top 10 all time right now, or as a pitcher, you would take him in the top 10 all time right now, I think that you're crazy. And I think we still need to see a longer body of work. I mean, we talk about a guy in Barry Bonds who, again, I always go back to it, has a season under his belt with more hits than swings and misses at the baseball. That's an incredible stat. That's an incredible line.
0: Ridiculous.
1: Still the GOAT, but look, when it's all said and done, maybe Ohtani, but right now it's still Barry Bonds.
2: All right. I mean, I guess that's a decent argument. He's the active GOAT, right? Can we call him the active GOAT then?
1: Sure.
2: Brandon?
0: Yes! Rubber stamp that!
2: Okay. I'm just making sure. Where is Giannis going to play next year? Is it Boston? Is it Miami? Who knows? We will try and figure that out coming up next on the other side. 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
19: A better life with Dr. Sanjay Gupta.
3: For decades, the prevailing wisdom for someone who's had a heart attack has been to put them on beta blockers for the rest of their life. But new research suggests that might not be necessary, and that the benefits of these medications probably taper off after a year or two. On the whole, and for the average person, beta blockers are very safe and very effective. But, as with any medication, they can come with a cost. A financial one, and also potential side effects. We're talking about things like fatigue, dizziness, dry mouth, dry eyes. I want to be clear when I say that you absolutely should talk to your doctor before starting or stopping any medication. Point is, if you're years out from a heart attack and you're in otherwise good health, you might want to ask your doctor about discontinuing beta blockers. You'll want to, of course, keep up a healthy lifestyle, diet, exercise, and sleep. I'm Dr. Sanjay Gupta, helping you live a better life.
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2: Where will Giannis Antetokounmpo be playing next season? That's the question we are all waiting to have answered for us. Is it going to be Miami? Go down to South Beach, party with the boys there, or over in Boston and team up with Jason Tatum? Brad Evans, Kay Constable here with you on Westwood One Sports. Brad, Shams said that a deal will be done with either of those two teams, the Miami Heat, the Boston Celtics, prior to Tuesday's draft, and we are getting increasingly closer to the draft, about 24 hours away, which means the Bucks have 24 hours to decide what trade package they want to accept in return for top five player in the league, their superstar, the cornerstone of their franchise, the player that brought them an NBA title, a two-time MVP. Where do you think Giannis is going? Boston, Miami, staying put, all sorts of options.
0: Yeah, look, I think he has played his last tick on the clock there in Milwaukee. I think he is going to exit stage left. Now, it's down to two teams. I don't think there's going to be third wild card team, you know, behind door number three. And all of a sudden, oh, it's the San Antonio Spurs. Oh, it's the Oklahoma City Thunder. No, it's going to be nothing along that line. I think it's either going to be Boston or the Miami Heat. And it's going to be all she wrote. Now, it's all about what Milwaukee gets in return. Are they going to get players? Are they just going to get future draft considerations? Mm-hmm. How many first round picks is it going to take to really back up the truck to secure the services of one of the current greats of the game? These are all open-ended questions right now. Shams has been all over this story. You and I work with Shams during our days at Stadium. Mm-hmm. Know Shams well. Great dude. I knew him way back in the day when he was at Yahoo Sports. So, you know, I've crossed a couple pass with him over my career. And he was on Get Up on ESPN this morning. And let me give you exactly what he said when asked about Giannis. He says, quote, "I want to make this clear. Whichever deal occurs is going to be a one-for-one deal. It's going to consist of Milwaukee and one of these two teams. There's no third and four teams. Giannis, on my understanding, is ready to be traded," end quote. So he's really, you know, kind of spinning it as it's just going to be Giannis to one of these teams. There was wild speculation it was going to be a three or four team trade. That seems like that option is now gone the way of the dodo. And again, it's all going to come down to draft capital considerations. What other players in return are going to be swapped? And we're hearing Jaylen Brown's name. Maybe he's played his last minutes for the Boston Celtics, could be heading to the Bucks. That could be a potential candidate. But I think Giannis to Boston, Kate, seems to me, if I were to handicap this, and I have no insights, I have no inside information at all. This is just gut feeling off the top of my head. If I were to set a line of Giannis or Miami, and then Miami is probably like 2-1 right now to land his services, and it's probably close to like -150 for Giannis to head to Beantown. Pair up with Tatum, pair up with an awesome and deep overall roster. Even if Brown comes back to Milwaukee, you got to consider Boston as one of the front runners to win not only the East, but possibly the NBA title next year. I think they were entering the day 7-1, 8-1 at our friends there at BetMGM to win the title. If they were to land Giannis, even if they dealt Brown, you're probably shaving $2 to $3 off that price. It could be 5-1, 4-1 when the sun comes up the next morning. But a lot of moving parts. Nothing is a done deal yet. But it seems, again, operative word here, seems like an inevitability. Giannis will be dealt, according to Shams, within the next about 24 to 36 hours. So I would anticipate, you know, we wake up, and it may even happen tonight. But maybe first thing tomorrow morning before the NBA draft really gets going, that Giannis will have a different zip code attached to his name.
2: And according to Giannis's camp, he's good going to either of those destinations. Those are kind of the only two that he said he would be willing to sign a long-term contract at. So it is, yeah, Miami or Boston. Let's go to the phones and see what some callers think. We do have a caller on line one. It is Paul in Rhode Island. Paul wants to weigh in both on Dusty May and Giannis. So, Paul, you pick the avenue. Dusty May or Giannis first?
1: Well, Dusty May, I'm okay with it. And I'm going to distribute your show right now, right here. I'm a national caller. I really don't want the guy here for two reasons. I'd rather have LeBron James and his son in the first quarter and the fourth quarter, one-year contract. And I'm just going to say that I don't want to break up the Jays. Are you okay with that? The guy wants to win.
2: Hey, it's your...
1: LeBron James wants to win. He's not going to win in the West Coast. And he's got business in Boston, by the way. Thank you.
0: Oh,
2: that is okay. Paul from Rhode Island. Appreciate it, Paul. I mean, is that okay? Yeah, that's okay with me. If that's your opinion, entitled to whatever. I would argue that Giannis probably gives you a better chance of winning than LeBron does at this point in LeBron's career. And yeah, maybe you only get him for 1 year. That's probably all he has left. But I mean, I don't even think it's close when you pair or go side by side between what you can get Giannis essentially in his prime, maybe, you know, a year or so starting to get on the older end of things, but still much younger and much more spry, I should say, than LeBron James. So love that you called in. Appreciate you calling. But I'm going to have to push. I would take Giannis, Brad, over LeBron if I'm the Boston Celtics and I'm looking to win a championship next season.
0: Look, I'm 48 years young. LeBron James is 44 years old. There is no way in hell LeBron James would ever come to Boston and be a difference maker at this point in his career. Not going to happen. And you're talking about Bronny also coming along with him. I mean, come on, Bronny is a throw-in. He shouldn't even be on an NBA roster, in my opinion. He was a very subpar player at the collegiate level, and a guy that, you know, has developed his game somewhat, but he is not a high caliber player. He's not an impact player by any stretch of the imagination. Come on, Paul, be reasonable. If Giannis goes to Boston, you're going to embrace him. You're going to love him because he is going to be quite the pairing with Jason Tatum. And again, you got a deep overall roster, even without the services of Jaylen Brown. So you might want to have some second thoughts, mi amigo.
2: Yeah, that's a take right there, Paul. The whole Bronny, yeah, Bronny's just going on vacation with his dad, essentially, if LeBron goes anywhere. Yeah. Bronny's tagging along because that's kind of the deal with LeBron and Bronny in the NBA. But the Jaylen Brown situation in Boston, they've said that they're willing to deal him. And Brad, I mean, the relationship between the Celtics and Jaylen Brown feels like it's been deteriorating just a little bit over the last year. I mean, basically the season ended this year and Jaylen Brown goes on his podcast, his stream, whatever, you know, he's a gamer. I that's not my world. So I don't know, whatever platform Jaylen Brown was on saying that he was enjoyed this season better than any other season, which is a somewhat of a direct shot to Jason Tatum because Tatum was gone for the majority of the season. He was hurt. He was trying to come back from that Achilles. And I mean, Jaylen Brown had a heck of a year, but that shows me that he wants to be that true number one. And I don't think he'll ever be that because of Jason Tatum in Boston. Even if you call him 1A, 1B, Tatum is always that 1A and Brown's always going to be the 1B. Had, you know, career output in terms of scoring. So, maybe Jaylen Brown would be okay going somewhere else. And whether or not that final destination is Milwaukee or not, if the Bucks, you know, deal him even further, I don't know if Jaylen Brown would necessarily hate that. But I think in order to get Giannis, you have to throw in Jaylen Brown. There's no other option. I mean, unless you throw Tatum, but that's not happening. There's no other way that Giannis goes to the Celtics if it's not for Jaylen Brown being in that trade package.
0: Yeah, unless there's, you know, draft picks of the first round variety in a perpetuity. Like, it's just a steady stream, a conveyor belt of draft picks that are come down the chutes. Then maybe that could entice them. So you mortgage your entire future. You go like Mike Ditka, Ricky Williams, New Orleans Saints, old school, and give up everything for the next 100 years if necessary to get Giannis. But I don't think they're going to do that. I think Jaylen Brown will be included in the deal as you laid out. I think he will embrace a move to the Milwaukee Bucks. Are the Bucks going to be lousy? Yes. Are they going to be the dregs of the keg? Yeah, surefire to say the least, but he's the one to grab a solo cup. And no matter how foamy that keg is going to be, he will drink from it and probably post stupid numbers because his usage will be through the roof if he goes to a franchise like the Milwaukee Bucks. So again, we got to wait and see how all of this plays out. But if you're Giannis's camp, I don't give a damn how big the contract may be. Maybe Boston pays you a little bit less. Maybe Miami pays you a little bit more. It's all about Larry O'Brien. It's all about the rings, right? And if he wants to win a title, another title imminently at this point in his career, knowing he's got maybe, what, 3 to 5 exceptional seasons left, maybe fewer than that, you got to go to Boston and team up with Tatum and team up with their excellent depth in that roster overall. You're not going to win titles on South Beach with the Miami Heat. Now, I could be terribly wrong about that, but I think ultimately it's all about championships. It's all about legacy. It's all about young people pulling up the Wikipedia page. Oh, Giannis, he won 3 titles. He was a badass. That's what you want more than anything else than going to Miami and putting up stupid numbers, but only having 1 ring, 1 trophy to your name. And likely it wouldn't be with Miami, of course, because you want to win Milwaukee.
2: Well, yeah, here's the question. Do you have a greater chance of winning a title with Bam Adebayo or Jason Tatum? And the supporting cast for the Heat after that, you know, just a hypothetical trade between Milwaukee and the Heat. You lose Tyler Hero, who's arguably your second best player on that team. You lose Khalil Ware, Jaime Jaquez most likely, and then future draft picks that, especially in this draft, number 13, where you might be able to have, you know, gather another great player. So all of a sudden the roster construction and the talent on the roster in Miami is deteriorating. And it's basically Giannis and Bam trying to win a title versus you go to Boston and you are with Jason Tatum. You're with Derek White. You are with Peyton Pritchard's Mike could be thrown into that deal. I've actually heard that kind of floating around, but you're with the roster that, I mean, I think is far more talented and has a greater chance of winning a title than what you would have in South Beach with, the Miami Heat. So, I mean, and especially Brad with, seeing Jalen Brunson after, I mean, he gave up forwent $100 million in order for that roster to be better and win a title. And I mean, it's come back to him tenfold after winning, the Larry O'Brien this year. So like, do other players start to consider that? Do they take, you know, a small pay cut in order to hopefully be hoisting that trophy? I don't know if that's something Giannis would ever do. But I mean, his chances of winning a title far better in Boston than they would be in Miami.
0: Yeah, I totally agree with that. And I think you make an excellent point there. It's like that is going to be a very welcoming view of things from a lot of players in free agency where they may take that pay cut. Proven players, players that are valuable glue guys. And they're like, you know what? I'm going to go and win a title with Giannis and Tatum and Pritchard if he is still part of that team and Derek White and what they have. I know that I'm a good fit. I know what I can bring to the table. And I'm going to, you know, take $2 to $3 million in a discount to collect that ring and get that opportunity. So I think it's going to be a strong selling point for the Boston organization. And I know they're picking number 27 in this year's NBA draft. Again, going down to the Barclays Center tomorrow night. I've seen the mock Jaden Quaintance. As a potential player they could be looking at, maybe a Koa Pete out of Arizona, guy that could play multiple positions, whether at the three or the four. Quentin's more of a big, but a versatile big. Didn't really see a whole lot of minutes during his days with the Kentucky Wildcats, but certainly a very talented guy. So, look, there's a very deep and talented draft class, so they can get another key cog, another valuable piece to add to that roster to pair with Giannis and Tatum, and they can play a valuable role in, you know, propelling, potentially accelerating the Boston Celtics to a title. So, look, I think the New York Knicks, their days of dominance, I know it's only 1 year. I know the glory and the highness of what was achieved in that 53-year drought is still very fresh in a lot of people's minds, but their days could be numbered as Boston and New York and that rivalry is potentially really going to heat up and get ultra spicy if Giannis were to enter the picture. So, again, a lot to play out, but it is muy interesante, to say the least, the different avenues that Giannis could travel down here in the next 24 or 36 hours.
2: Do you think there's any way that, okay, let's say the deal goes down with the Celtics and Jaylen Brown does go to Milwaukee. Do the Bucks then flip Jaylen Brown? Yeah. Because that's a luxury that they get from the Celtics package that you don't get from the Miami package, because the Miami doesn't provide you another cornerstone player that you can then move for future first round picks. Like Tyler Hero's not going for the same amount that Jaylen Brown is going for at all. So is his final destination in Milwaukee, or do you see him moving on from there and Milwaukee getting some more picks back for him?
0: Yeah, I think that is a distinct possibility. Is that a high probability? Probably not. I'd probably give it like a 30-35% chance that Jaylen Brown would get shipped somewhere else, that a collection of picks that then come in. You know, the Bucks may ultimately hold on to him, and maybe he's going to be a key piece they want to build this franchise around. I mean, they got the 10th overall pick in tomorrow night's draft, and, you know, a lot of mocks have him going Braden Burries. Sharpshooter out of the University of Arizona, that would be a mighty fine compliment to Brown, who can do a little bit of everything. So, you know, they may want to build around him, not necessarily spin him off to somebody else to just stockpile picks. I could be wrong, but, you know, if I'm the front office of Milwaukee Bucks, you get a quality player like that in return, knowing the draft capital that you have this year, I would just hold on to Brown, retain him for a year. He's got to have high usage. Chances are, if he stays healthy, he's got to put up video game-like numbers. There's always going to be an opportunity to spin him off down the road. But, you know, maybe you could resurrect. Maybe you could rebuild much faster having Brown on the roster, again, knowing the draft capital you have tomorrow night, if you push the right button and make the right selection. So to be determined, but again, 30-35% chance I feel Brown gets spun off to somewhere else.
2: Brown, 28.7, almost 29 points per game last year. That was a career high, and that was as the number one with Jason Tatum on the sidelines for the majority of that season. 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With this deal potentially going down, how does it affect draft day? The NBA draft is tomorrow night. Who is going where? Number one, number two. We'll find out tomorrow night, but we will discuss it and share our thoughts on the other side. Brad Evans, Kate Constable, this is BetMGM Tonight here on Westwood One Sports.
4: 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UNC, Oklahoma. Who will win the championship in

0: always dreamed of. She worked with Empower and planned for her next move, so she got good at money. Now she can be a little bad. 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Ooh, check out my tat. It says, invest well, live a little. 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
1: Men's College World Series final is underway. We're in the bottom of the first. Oklahoma and North Carolina. Oklahoma took game one. Tar Heels took game two last night. And winner takes all tonight. 0-0 game so far. We'll keep you updated on that score as the show goes on. But we're talking a lot of basketball, both college and NBA. Dusty May, he is on his way to the NBA. He'll be the new head coach of the Dallas Mavericks, leaving Michigan. And Giannis Antetokounmpo, where is he going to be? That's another massive topic right now. So we want to hear from you. Chime in. Hit us up on the text or call line. 310-840-4910. Give us your take. Is Dusty May going to be a successful head coach? Where is Giannis going to be playing next season? Those are the questions we want you to help us answer. Brad, now is your time to shine because we're going to talk a little NBA draft. And you are the college basketball guru. You know these players and their game inside and out. And so let's start with, you know, kind of the what's going to come in Dallas with Dusty May and what they might do in this draft, because you hire a new head coach about 24 hours before the NBA draft. And you have to imagine that it's been talked about between the front office for Dallas and May of what they might want to do, unless, you know, May doesn't just is along for the ride and the front office already knows who they're going to be taking with their pick. Like, where do you see the Mavs at 9 overall? What do you see them going with this year?
2: Yeah, according to NBA Draftnet and their consensus mock, entering the day, Kingston Flemings was that guy. Now, we'll see if Kingston Flemings, a very talented point guard out of Houston, is even still going to be on the board. I mean, it's a very deep, extraordinarily talented point guard class. And, you know, that is an area of need for the Dallas Mavericks. But now with Dusty May at the controls, with him in command and him making decisions and a plethora of very talented Michigan guys at his disposal, if he is still available at number 90, maybe he won't be. We have Brian Bush, the voice of Michigan basketball, on earlier. And I agreed with him on this point, but he, you know, stressed this guy may not be on the board. But if he were to fall to number 9 overall, Adai Mar is a foregone conclusion. 7'3", a guy that's a premier shot blocker, averaged 2.6 block shots per game in the championship season for the University of Michigan, average over 12 points per game. Obviously, at 7'3", he's a supreme rim protector. What really impressed me, you know, about his game is overall evolution as a player. I've watched him, you know, coming off the bench for Mick Cronin at UCLA, a kind of underutilized, not really develop his skills there, makes a transition to Michigan and just flourishes. The passing skills were off the charts. Extraordinary court vision, a guy that can see, you know, the guards sprinting on the floor and deliver a perfect across the full court kind of passing, you know, kiss it off the glass for an easy assist, an easy bucket. He has that capability. He was trying to add later in the season to some modest success, an outside jumper. He was 3-10 from distance on the year. And be like, 30%, only 10 three-point shots. Get out of here. He's never going to be an effective outside shooter at the NBA level. I disagree with that. I think the Spaniard's got a lot of upside. He'll have to work on that part of his game, but he may be able to develop more of a mid-range game, which you saw that part of his game really come along this year. He'll be just more than a rim protector and a rim dunker, rim rocker, if you will. I think Adai Mara is exactly what the Mavs need. They don't have a lot of front court depth, and you need a rim protector, knowing that if you want to compete, if this team could really galvanize and come together around Cooper Flagg and maybe Mara and some of the other key pieces they have, Kyrie, whoever may be still around, and you're going to make the playoffs and you're going to try to compete for the Western Conference Championship, you know, you're probably going to have a path through San Antonio. And there's a certain guy, a lot of people heard his name is, that's right, Victor Wembanyama. You have to have rim protection front and center on your NBA roster. Have any thought of competing in the NBA postseason, knowing the Spurs could be a major hurdle, a major obstacle in your path? So put all together, Dusty May, the need, not only in the front court, but the need to compete against Wembanyama,
3: To me, it's a foregone conclusion. Assuming he's on the board, Adai Mora goes to the Dallas Mavericks at number 9 overall. And yes, you can bet on that right now at our friends at BetMGM at a cool plus 650. You know what that means, Kate? We're getting seduced by that juice, baby.
1: Love getting seduced by the juice. It's been a long time, Brad, since I've been seduced by the juice with you. So yes. That is a juicy plus. You said plus 600?
3: 650, even better.
1: 650, woo! And you get the May and Mara connection, the Michigan. I mean, the continuity there, just understanding, like, Dusty May knows his game inside and out and understands how to utilize him, especially when you have a Derek Lively, a PJ Washington, players in the front court. Like, he'll know how to work Mara right in there. The other name that's been kind of mocked to Dallas is Braden Burries. Am I saying that right? Braden Burries. Yes, from Arizona. So that's a completely different avenue and direction that the Mavs could be going shooting guard wise. I mean, clearly your choice right there would be Mara. But if they go with the guard, like, there are some pretty solid guards in this class. Is Burries one of the top ones in your opinion?
2: Yeah, I mean, the guy is an absolute marksman. He can, throw a beach ball through the cylinder from a great distance away. There's no problem whatsoever about that. Guy that shot 39.1% from way downtown in Tucson this season, average over 16 points per game. He's a classy shooting guard. He's not going to be a high distributor. He's not going to have the ball in his hands very often in terms of shot creation, but he is a guy that's willing to get his nose dirty down at the post. He'll be able to drive, kiss off the glass, and finish quite often. Get the charity stripe, knock down those freebies, shot over 80% from the free throw line this season. But again, his calling card is that exceptional outside stroke. So, you're wanting somebody that's going to be a compliment for Kyrie Irving, who's going to be able to run the offense, but you want a sopping wet bucket getter. Braden Burries is that guy. He should be, in the conversation. I mentioned it before. A lot of mocks have maybe going to the Milwaukee Bucks at number 10 overall, but he is a player that no doubt the Dallas Mavericks are going to debate at number 9. However, if they were to go that route, they may go with another Michigan guy, Axel Lindeborg, a guy that could do a little bit of everything, a little bit bigger size than Braden Burries. Maybe not as a prolific and as an accurate of an outside shooter, but well above average. I mean, he shot around 36% from distance on the season. Bigger body guy, 6'9", 240 pounds, willing rebounder, outside defender, tough as nails, as you saw in the Final Four of the national title game, got through an injury. The guy can play. I don't think he has really a whole lot of weakness, if any weaknesses to his game overall. So that could be another former Michigan Wolverine that Dallas does debate at number 9 overall if Adai Mora is not available at that point. So Burries, Mara, Lindeborg, maybe Kingston Flemings, I think they're all going to be in the equation for this team. And that is a luxury of having a top 10 overall pick and arguably the deepest and most talented draft class we have seen this century.
1: Okay, how about a top 5 pick? The Clippers. They pick at 5, and it has been said leading up to this draft that the draft really starts at 5 because the consensus is a lot of people feel like they know 1 through 4 who those players are going to be. So starting at 5, you have potentially Darius Acuff available, potentially Mikael Brown, Keaton Wagler, Brad, a guy that's in your backyard playing for Illinois and someone who has shot up the boards. With Keaton Wagler, I want to say surefire thing because there's also rumors that the Clippers could be, shopping the number 5 pick.
2: Yeah.
1: But he's someone who has shot up boards and impressed front offices, maybe more so than any other player in this draft.
2: Yeah, Keaton Wagler is a stud. I watched his development from the beginning of the year all the way to the end, and it was night and day. There were a number of players on that team at Illinois over the summer that were saying Keaton Wagler was a potential going to be a lottery pick. And I'm like, God, these guys are drunk. What are they talking about? This kid wasn't even a top 150 recruit. You know, he's got a lot of potential. He's got a lot of upside. But, you know, most of us in Champaign believed he was going to be, you know, minimum probably a 3-year player. And then he explodes on the scene. And really the tipping point moment that grabbed his attention was dropping the 46 inside Mackey against the Purdue Boilermakers. And that really opened up a lot of eyes. Everybody then jumped on the bandwagon with boat cheeks firmly planted. And he continued the gravy train of the statistical goodness. And you see the subtleties that he has to his game. A guy that gets downhill. It doesn't, you know, have the greatest first step. He is not the most athletic dude, didn't record a single dunk in Illinois, but he had a pretty impressive vertical leap in the NBA combine. He's more athletic than a lot of people are giving him credit for. But again, it's the subtleness to his game in the interior where, you know, he just is smooth. You know, cue shot A in the background. He is definitely a smooth operator type and a guy can get to the rim, draw a lot of contact, finish at the rim consistently. There were comps, not mine. I know I went to the ILL. I know a lot of our listeners here, my very obnoxious and annoying ILL all the time here on the program. But I didn't make this comparison. A lot of NBA scouts and others have. They feel that he's got Steph Curry-like productivity potential from outside. Now, I think that's an exaggeration. I think he's going to be a very good three-point shooter. In his prime, he shot 39.7% his freshman year for the Illinois Fighting Illini, averaging nearly 18 points per game, 5.1 rebounds per game, 4.2 assists per game. And he's got the size of 6'5". He's very comfortable with the ball in his hands, so he can play the one. He can also slide over and play the traditional two, the shooting guard position. So that kind of versatility, I think, favors the LA Clippers. And him going there to LAC is 2-1 odds right now at BetMGM. I feel pretty good that he is going to land at number 5 overall tomorrow night. Now, it's just a matter of will it be with the Clippers or somebody trading up, really buying hook, line, and sinker into the potential of Keaton Vogler.
1: Yeah, I read an awesome article about him today. I want to say it was from The Athletic. I wish I could give a tribute to who that was, but I think it was The Athletic. And just that last year, even going into his first year at Illinois, I mean, he had in the back of his mind, like, maybe there's an opportunity for me in the NBA. But he put that all kind of on the backboard and literally just focused on the season ahead of him and whether or not he was going to go after his freshman year or maybe it was going to be, you know, his sophomore year. Like, that was not a concern of him at all. He wanted to just be able to relax, play free, and improve his game. And, I mean, I think he checked all those boxes right there. And so people are seeing, you know, these scouts, these front office personnel are seeing what he was able to do last year and the growth that he had from, you know, game one to the end of the season. And that's something that's very attractive going forward. So of all players, he's someone who has really kind of grown on a lot of teams and has gone up in the, you know, climbed the draft boards over the last couple of months. Yeah. So we'll keep an eye on where he goes. Like Brad said, he is 2-1 over at BetMGM to go number 5. Darius Acuff, who Coach Calipari has said is the best point guard that he has ever coached, which he's coached a lot of pretty good point guards, Brad. He's climbing the ladder at plus 375. So some decent bets to get in on over at BetMGM for the NBA draft, which is taking place tomorrow night. Brad and I are going to play a little game called Pick a Prospect. On the other side, we'll throw out a team and pick, you know, one of the prospects. That's what the game is called. That's how it works. And tell you who we like to go to that certain situation. That's all coming up on the other side. 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
0: The U.S. men's national team is 2-0 for the first time since 1930. After an historic start, is it too early to dream of America celebrating its 250th birthday with a World Cup trophy? Westwood One Sports.
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7: You know, summer is a great time to re-examine how much time your kids are spending on social media, along with what they are seeing and who they are engaging with. Ask them how the posts in their feed make them feel. These apps are built to be addictive, so kids, all of us in fact, will keep coming back for more, even when we are made to feel worse. It's bizarre. You might need to help your son or daughter reset their algorithm by unfollowing certain accounts and following or interacting with more positive ones. They might need suggestions of other healthier things to do, or to see you leading the way by example and putting your own phone away. In the run-up to bedtime, everyone's phone should go away, no questions asked. And if you need some help, sort of, I guess, resetting expectations, try engaging parents of your kids' friends for a more coordinated effort. I'm Dr. Sanjay Gupta, helping you live a better life.
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15: That's right. BetMGM Tonight is back. Brad Evans, Kate Constable here with you. Oklahoma up 2-0 on North Carolina. Kind of watching the game out of the corner of my eye here, Brad. I think there was some sort of error, a wild throw to home, and two runs scored for Oklahoma. Don't quote me on that, though. We are, though, locked into the NBA draft and what's going on with that. The draft happening tomorrow night. And so we're going to play a little game here, Brad. Pick a prospect. We've got three teams on the board. The Chicago Bulls, who are picking at number 4. The Milwaukee Bucks picking at number 10. And the Miami Heat at 13. Let's go ahead and pick a prospect. Starting off with the Chicago Bulls. Who do you think they should go with at the number 4 spot?
16: Yeah, there is indeed a point guard in the front court. You know, there's a number of guys that are, I think, going to be part of the discussion. We got three players listed. Darius Acuff, Caleb Williams out of North Carolina, and Keaton Vogler out of the ILL. Obviously, I would love Walker to be in the Windy City. It would be a 2.5-hour drive for me from Casa de Evans in Champaign to watch my guy. But the most sensible selection is Caleb Wilson, in my mind. I think Wilson's going to be a multi-time all-star. That's kind of skill set he possesses. He saw some of that tendency while in Chapel Hill before the injury, had him exit stage left for the rest of the season. But in 24 games, he shot 61% inside the arc. He was only 7 of 27 from outside, so that is an area you'll have to work on, that outside jump shot. But I think in his prime, he'll be knocking down consistent threes. Plus offensive rebounder, plus defensive rebounder, just a plus rebounder across the board. Average 19.8 points per game, 9.4 rebounds per game, 2.7 assists per game, 1.5 steals per game, 1.4 blocks per game. Excellent defender at 6'10", 215 pounds. Again, checks a box, fills an area of need. Bulls can build around him. He will be a king of consistency for years to come. I wouldn't be at all shocked if he's in the rookie of the year conversation if he lands with Chicago at number 4, and I feel that is a foregone conclusion. So, Kate, give me Caleb Wilson to the Bulls.
15: Yep, I'm in agreement right there with you, Brad. He would be my pick as well. I've heard a lot of comparisons to, like, a Pascal Siakam. A little bit, a lot of talent. He's also bouncy. He can move. Great addition to the front court for Chicago. And I mean, the back court for the Bulls right now. Your other ILL player, Iotasumo, is gone. So a little bit thinner than it was at one point during the season, but you still have Josh Giddey. You have Trey Jones, Isaac Okoro, who was new last year. So you really do need someone in that front court. Alongside Matas Buzelis, that maybe could take over a little bit of responsibility for Jalen Smith. So Caleb Wilson, likely that guy at number 4 for Chicago. All right, Brad, number 10, the Milwaukee Bucks. And let's go ahead and assume this is the replacement for Giannis, because let's be real, Giannis is gone. Shams has told us he's going to be traded before tomorrow night. So at number 10, the replacement for Giannis and the Milwaukee Bucks.
16: Well, you got Nate Ament. You got the Mexican Kareem Lopez, who's a very intriguing prospect. And you've got Kingston Flemings. Now, I mean, obviously, a lot of people saying, okay, you got to find the heir apparent to Giannis. Again, assuming he's out. But honestly, if Kingston Flemings is there at 10, that's a steal of the deal. That's too good of an opportunity to pass up. That would be my selection. You want to build around that guard play. Flemings is a beast. And tough as nails. Why? Because he played at Houston. And, obviously, players that come out of that program, you have to be tough. You have to be a supreme rebounder. You got to be an exceptional defender. And he's a guy that can obviously distribute the rock as well. 6'4", 190 pounds on 37 games this year, 16.1 points per game, 5.2 rebounds per game, over 4 assists per game, 1.5 steals per game, shot nearly 40% from way downtown. So you put all together, good guys usually and very productive players come out of that program, like a Jamal Shedd, and, there's a number of others that have taken that course. Kingston Flemings could be the best of the bunch. The ceiling is so enormously high. So in my estimation, that should be the selection for the Bucks, even though they would have this glaring area of need, this massive void left by Giannis. But draft Flemings and thank me later.
15: All right, I'm going to go a different direction, Brad. I'm going to go with the combo forward, Nate Ament from Tennessee. And I think he kind of, let's be real. He's not a miniature Giannis by any means, but like has some of those qualities. He can get to the rim. He can shoot outside a little bit of that. Plus, you also have this connection with owner Jimmy Haslam and Tennessee and his family, a major booster for the university. So you wonder if maybe he wants to, dabble with the Vols a little bit and bring in Nate Ament. I'm going to go with him as the combo forward. He was, highly recruited out of high school, top 5 player. And I don't think his year at Tennessee was like anything spectacular, Brad. He was a good, solid player, but I think he has a lot of upside. Yeah. And as he develops, as he, gets bigger, gets stronger, he's going to be someone that certainly does make an impact at the NBA level. So I will go with Nate Ament at number 10 for the Milwaukee Bucks. All right, last one here. Let's go to the Miami Heat. And I guess I'll let you just decide how you want to play this one with the Heat at 13. Do you want to assume? Well, I guess if Giannis is there, they don't have this pick. So Giannis is not going to be on the Miami Heat because that 13 would be going to Milwaukee if Giannis was there. So no Giannis, no trade with Milwaukee. Miami's picking 13. Who do you like?
16: Yeah, again, assuming they stick with this pick, if Milwaukee does take it, all bets are off. Obviously, they go a number of different directions, and I'm probably going to go with the best player on the board. But assuming it is the Miami Heat, your options are Merez Johnson, the former Illinois player, and of course, just won national title 4 years in Michigan. How about his teammate, Adai Mora? If he somehow slips at 13, will Miami invest in him, or maybe go with another Michigan standout? In Michigan, Yaxel Lindeborg, if he is still there, possibility he could go the Warriors at 11, possibility go the Oklahoma City Thunder, assuming both those teams stand pat at their positions at number 12. Honestly, I think Morrow's going to be gone. I think it's going to come down to Merez Johnson and Lindeborg at this point. And if Yaxel is there, he is the pick. Yaxel's going to take it to the Maxel. Wherever he lands, I think that guy is going to greatly exceed his draft valuation. I think he's a guy that in a normal NBA draft, one that's not nearly as loaded as this year's, he'd be in the conversation for top five overall. 6'9", 240 pounds, very versatile skill set, dynamic player on both ends of the floor. He's got some quick hands. I can slap that leather away consistently from the opposition. So he's a plus defender. He's a plus 3-point shooter, a guy that gets down and, you know, throws the elbows and grabs those rebounds, can score the post. There really are no weaknesses to Yaxel's game. I understand the size, a little bit of a tweener at 6'9", but again, a wide bodied guy and just ultra versatile. So you got to love that. And he would be an instant plug and play with the Miami Heat if he were still on the board and available. So out of the Michigan Fab 3 here, Kate, I'm going to go with the Yaxel Lindeborg to the Miami Heat.
15: Yeah, Lindeborg, 2026 Big Ten Player of the Year, consensus first team, All-American. He fought through that injury in the tournament, in the Final Four, put up some massive, massive numbers. Only player in the last 40 years of college basketball to average 15-5-3-1-1 for the national champions. Brad, I'm going to go ahead and say Mara and Lindeborg are both off the board at number 13 already, which means Merez Johnson has to be the pick to go to the Miami Heat. I think those two other ones, and that's not to say Johnson is not just as talented or can't have as good of an NBA career, but I just think that both of those, the other two Michigan men, go earlier on in the draft. And so you're sitting at number 13 if you're Miami, and I think you take Merez Johnson. He can defend, two-way rebounder, very versatile. He can guard the ball. He can be, defend multiple ball screens, things like that. He can switch inside and out. So you get a really strong defender, but then you also get someone who has like an NBA ready body and can really, handle the physicality of the NBA very early on as a rookie. So I'm going to go with Johnson because hypothetically in my mind, the other two, Lindeborg and Mara, are already off the board. Brad, and we did hear Brian Bush, who's the voice of the Michigan Wolverines, say Adai Mora may be gone at number 9 to the Dallas Mavericks. So in my personal mental mock draft, he's off the board and he is with the Mavs. And then maybe the Warriors take Yaxel Lindeborg. I've also seen him mocked at number 12 to the Oklahoma City Thunder. So either way, all of these Michigan men, Brad, I think we can agree that they're going pretty high in the draft. First round picks for sure.
16: Yeah, I agree. And the other thing, too, just to add, you're on top of the Sunday there with Merez Johnson. A lot of people are going to look at his overall stat line and just be relatively unimpressed. But again, you got to look at the film. You got to look at the development and evolution. His 3-point shot was a wrinkle that he added. It is only going to improve. Sky's the limit for that kid. I'm telling you, he is going to be seal of a deal wherever he lands.
15: We're going to transition to a little talk on the gridiron. A little three-point stance coming your way. Baltimore Ravens. We will touch on what's to come this upcoming season for them. That is all coming your way next here on BetMGM Tonight with Brad Evans and Kay Constable.
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23: I'll give you the breakdown.
22: I want to tell everybody, obviously the Nelk fans know, yo, Steiny running it, I'm doing you a favor. 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Could be crazy. 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
15: Brad Evans, Kate Constable here on BetMGM Tonight. Talking a little NFL coming your way, and specifically the Baltimore Ravens. What can we expect from them this year? A couple key additions that you're going to want to look out for. Also, some subtractions. But Brad, real quick, the news of the day here, just to touch on briefly, is this Dusty May going from Michigan to the Dallas Mavericks. We talked to Brian Bush earlier on in the show, who is the voice, the play-by-play voice of the Michigan Wolverines. And he said it was kind of felt like a sad day on campus a little bit. Maybe some students a little mad that Dusty May was leaving. But, like, let's be real. He just brought him a championship there. He right. won a title. The guy kind of did what he set out to do at Michigan. And with all that's gone on in college athletics right now and with the NIL, and we're just starting to see more of these college coaches either retire earlier than maybe we would have expected or move on to something else. And Dusty May, you get an opportunity in the NBA, especially for an organization like the Mavericks, who have Cooper Flagg and have a an upward trajectory right now. I don't blame Dusty May for going and taking that job.
16: Nor do I. Look, all the headaches, and they're thriving headaches, that he's dealing with in the recruiting ranks at the collegiate level with the NIL, the transfer portal. And again, as I've constantly said, the wild, wild west. He was just like, look, man, I just want to coach basketball. That's what I was born to do. That's what makes me happy. It brings me joy. That's really something that challenges me. The NBA, you don't have to worry about that. And you get to build around a premier star, an emerging one, and Cooper Flagg, who's going to be cornerstone for that organization for years to come. You have the number 9 overall pick in tomorrow night's NBA draft, and maybe you're going to reunite with one of your former players in Michigan. And, you know, again, I think Adai Mora makes all the sense in the world for that organization. Whether they go with him or not is to be determined. But I think Dusty May is, as I said earlier on, striking while the iron is hot. He's at the pinnacle of his coaching career, coming off the national title. And he's just frustrated. And he decided to pull the ripcord, bail on the college game, head of the NBA, and it's going to be a soft and cushy landing spot. I think he's going to thrive at the next level because he has the demeanor. He's got the coaching acumen. And soon he's going to have the personnel to really have a ton of success. So give it some time. I would say, 3 to 4 years down the road, the Dallas Mavericks are going to be right there in the very challenging West, pushing everybody in the postseason.
15: Yeah, and so what's going on now at Michigan? Mike Boynton Jr., the interim tag, has been assigned as the interim head coach of the Michigan Wolverines. And it'll be interesting to see, Brad, over the next 2 weeks or so, what players that are currently on the Michigan roster right now, do they stay and play for the Wolverines again this year, or do they enter the portal?